0: more security than the Supreme Court justices.
1: But she said security really ramped up after the Dobbs decision was leaked in 2022.
0: If the nine of us don't have trust in one another and don't have trust in one another and all the people who work for us, then those kinds of honest conversations that we need to do our business are not going to take place.
1: The justices are asking for a $14 million increase in the next fiscal year budget. Jessica Rosenthal, Fox News.
2: Arizona officials are warning of a scam involving the Nancy Guthrie case.
3: The Pima County Sheriff's Department says fake posts about the search for Nancy Guthrie are using QR codes to ask for money. The department stressing it will never ask for funds related to this case or any investigation, urging folks not to send money to people they do not know or scan any QR codes requesting payments. Adding, if you see one of these posts, ignore it and report it. Stay alert and help spread the word. The FBI and local officials have been investigating Nancy Guthrie's abduction from her Tucson home for months. The 84-year-old mother of NBC Today co-host Savannah Guthrie was last seen on January 31st. Kristen Goodwin, Fox News.
2: New York Governor Kathy Hochul has signed an executive order blocking new large data centers that fuel artificial intelligence for up to a year to protect the environment and energy grid. The order pauses state permitting and directs regulators to create standards addressing environmental impacts and energy demand. I'm Lee Silasera. This is Fox News.
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1: Oh, hot damn. Back in action, hour number two on Fox Across America with your radio buddy Jimmy Failla, stacking the deck the rest of the way. Daniel Turner's going to come by. He is the executive director of Power the Future, and he is going to translate the Strait of Hormuz into English in terms of how it affects you and me at the gas pump, because that's all we really care about on this show is our fellow Americans. A rising tide that lifts all boats. I don't want to fight with you about politics all day. I don't care who you vote for. I certainly don't care what you're sexually attracted to or what you identify as. None of it matters. We say every day, you're all welcome on the show. You just need to root for the country. That's all we do on this show. It's pretty uneventful in that regard.
2: We're not going to sit here and listen to you bad mouth the United States of America.
1: That is all, man. But aside from that, yeah, you know, tell you some dirty jokes. Bring on some famous guests. But we're really just running the ball between the tackles on this show. You know, be cool. You live in America. You have an opportunity, maybe even an obligation, dare I say, to future generations to make sure that they live in something as cool as the thing you live in and the thing you grew up in. Is it trending in the right direction right now? No, God. Trump's doing a lot of great things. But in terms of politics and our ability to coexist, I don't know that it's ever been worse. You know, the good news is a lot of people are outgrowing it. They don't want to, you know, devote their life to just fighting with people they disagree with. But the bad news is people are still getting married anyway. But 888-788-9910, if you want to be a part of this radio union, you know the rule. I say it every day at the top of every hour. You could be a Republican or a Democrat. Just don't be a bang. There we go. You find me in good spirits. Because there's a couple of stories in the news that are bad stories that I consider good stories because they expose the fraudulent behavior of dirtbags. Okay, one of them is the Rokana thing. This Rokana thing is so funny. So I talked about this a little bit yesterday. We're going to get into it with Daniel Turner today. Rokana went to the mattresses for Graham Platner. Hard. You know, Graham Platner showed up with his Nazi tattoo and his dating profile on a child predator sex act known as Kick. That's a real thing. Like, if you were filming the show To Catch a Predator, remember the Dateline Chris Hansen show? They find a lot of these dirtbags in chat rooms like the ones on Kick. Well, Graham Platner had a dating profile on that app where he's wearing nothing but a towel.
3: Garbage like you just makes me sick.
1: But that was not a deal breaker. Or a guy like Rokana. The Nazi tattoo, not a deal breaker. The New York Times expose, which was half of a cover-up for Graham Platner, of multiple women accusing him of assault, not a deal breaker. So now that it's over and it's become politically expedient to get rid of Graham Platner because the poll numbers fell, guys like Rokana are being like, yeah, we should have known better. We didn't realize it. No. Guys, again, we're going to be done with this story soon. Because a lot of what's going on up in Maine has nothing to do with Graham Platner and everything to do with them trying to weaponize anti-ICE sentiment against Susan Collins. Guy got shot and killed by ICE agents in Maine yesterday after driving at them in his car. Okay, you can tell me shoot out a tire instead. You can tell me shoot him in the arm. You can tell me anything you want. You can tell me dive out of the way. But none of this is possible if the guy doesn't drive his car at the ICE agent.
4: I think he's got a point.
1: The point is, you have to bring personal responsibility back to these conversations if you want to help society. If you want to help the Democratic Party, no, you just keep yelling abolish ICE. The people in Maine are trying to mobilize right now and gin up anti-ICE sentiment because they think this is the path forward in this Senate race. Hey, Susan Collins supports these people. They just killed a man for no reason. That's what they tell you. It's like they say with Renee Good. Renee Good killed for the crime of driving her kid home from school. Except there's only one small problem. I've driven my kid home from school a lot. At no point did the GPS tell me to take the route that involves hitting a federal agent. At no point did the GPS tell me to pull sideways in the middle of the road and obstruct a federal motorcade. At no point did the GPS tell me to spend 6 hours honking my horn at ICE agents and interfering with government operations. Renee Good did all of those things. I'm not happy she's dead, but you're either an idiot or a shameless opportunist if you are going through life of the mind that she had nothing to do with her own demise.
4: He knows what he's talking about.
1: Same with the situation up in Maine. Same with Alex Peretti. Okay, but Ro Khanna will jump on the Abolish ICE train just the same. And now he's pretending he was detained over in Israel. Okay, and, you know, the IDF detained us after we stopped by settlers. Can I give you the full story on this? Because it's so magical. When lawmakers go over there to Israel, they want to tour the situation in Gaza, see the airlifts and the drops and stuff like that. Bill Hemmer, who's as high of a caliber of person, high of a caliber of talent as we have anywhere in the media, was over in Gaza reporting there in the fall. You know, with all the airlifts and the food supply stations and everything like that. And it was really like mind-blowing stuff, you know, to see it up close and personal. But when you make these visits, you are coordinating with the state of Israel, something Ro Khanna was offered before he went over there. He did not coordinate with the state of Israel. He also chose not to coordinate with the U.S. Embassy in Jerusalem. Why does that matter? Because if you coordinate with them and say, hey, I'm coming, you are escorted by them and you don't get detained. Ro Khanna skipped the thing that would have kept him from getting detained, showed up with a camera crew, meaning he wanted to get detained.
5: Oh, wow.
1: The only problem is the video he posted to prove he was detained showed that he never got detained.
6: That was embarrassing.
1: Okay, he was free to leave. He was stopped by civilians who said law enforcement would be there to vet their access. He could have turned and left. He could have waited. He chose to wait. Detainment means involuntary. What Ro Khanna did was bring along a news crew and try to stage something that he ultimately posted online. Like, this is as bad as the time Elizabeth Warren posted the results of her DNA test. And she wasn't even like part Cleveland Indian. She wasn't even an Atlanta Brave, let alone a real Brave. Like, didn't even own a baseball jersey, let alone DNA. But that didn't stop her from putting out a cookbook called Pow Wow Chow, because we're living in the death of shame. And a lot of people in the Democrat Party look at victimhood as status. So Ro Khanna, hey, I got detained. Give me something. That's how the Jussie Smollett thing started, and it's no different than what Ro Khanna is doing in terms of the playbook. Jussie Smollett, who was a nutbag, was on a show called Empire, and he didn't think his contract was going to get renewed. The show wasn't doing particularly well. Jussie Smollett, before he staged that hate crime at the subway in Chicago, he was investigated by his own production that he was working on because he wrote a threatening letter to himself using magazine clippings and other types of fonts to piece together an I'm going to kill the black guy message that he sent to the show Empire. And they conducted an internal investigation and killed the news story because they concluded that it was likely the result of Jussie Smollett's own frickin' work.
7: What the hell were you thinking?
1: Well, he was thinking that he would garner national attention and sympathy, which is why he still went forward and paid the two Nigerian brothers, two great dudes, by the way, at this point. They've come in love, pretty funny. They're boxers. I met them when they were on Hannity. But he paid them to attack him on the way to a Subway sandwich shop. At 2 a.m, he claimed, in a sub-zero temperatures, he was going out for Subway. There just happened to be two guys walking down the street with MAGA hats, bleach, and a noose, who threw it all at him and said, this is MAGA country, and beat him up. And, of course, the next day, people like Kamala Harris immediately tweeted, this was a modern-day lynching. We must stamp out the hate being caused by Donald Trump in this country. Except there's one small problem. None of it was actually real.
8: Bingo, man, bingo.
1: Okay, Ro Khanna's doing the same sort of thing. He didn't have himself beat up and yell, this is MAGA country. But he is trying to gain some traction with the left-wing death to Israel, bring down Western civilization wing of the Democratic Party. So he went over there and staged a detainment by the IDF. So people on the far left would be like, they're going after Ro Khanna. Israel's a rogue nation. They're committing a genocide. Meanwhile, back at the ranch, the population has quadrupled in Gaza over the course of the last 20 years. So it's pretty much the opposite of a genocide, because a genocide is supposed to reduce the size of the population. But the Rokana stuff, it's so funny to me, because it speaks to just how shameless people have gotten, where they want you to put them in charge because something bad happened to them. That's the argument now. Well, something bad happened. Somebody wanted to beat up Jussie Smollett. You should extend his contract. He should be your favorite star. Rokana. Yeah, he endorsed the Nazi tattoo guy with a child predator sex dating profile. But you know what? The machine, the oligarchs, the billionaires, the autocrats, that's what they go with. I'm a little guy just like you. Rokana, the man worth $991 million. Want you to believe he's on the lower end of the spectrum, just like you. And it's all shameless stuff, but it's all an attempt to what? Gain favor with the Mamdani wing of politics. Zoran Mamdani cannot run for president. He wasn't born in this country. He's only lived in this country 8 years. It's already made him mayor of the biggest city in the country. And he's sitting here telling you every day that we have to fundamentally remake society in the image of his people, because America is so unfair and so unjust that a guy could move here, bash it, and become mayor of the biggest city. A guy who was a TikTok rapper who didn't work because his rich parents got him a rent-controlled apartment, and he was allowed to pretend he was an activist that was going to go out there and save the little guy through socialism. You know, and the reality is, socialism obviously has starved hundreds of millions of people over the generations. But it's popular right now because there are a lot of losers that are voting for it. Actually, like losers. Socialism really is the end result, and it's weird, but it really is the end result of the everybody gets a trophy generation of sports. And I hate saying that because it sounds cliche, but everybody gets a trophy taught kids who didn't want to do the work to win that they should be treated like winners anyway. And in some instances, they were just recreational little kids. It wasn't about doing the work. If you're 5 years old and you're playing soccer, you might just be kicking a ball at a level that's beneath your competition. But lo and behold, we decided that this generation of kids should all be treated like winners, even if they didn't achieve. And I think that entitled a lot of people to a level of government dependency that prior generations had gotten out there and fought for on their own. And everybody tells you that. Well, it's so hard now. Of course it is. You know when it wasn't hard? Never. You always had to work hard. You always had to put the hours in. You always had to make sacrifices. You know, if you're sitting here as a properly functioning adult in your 40s or 50s or 60s or 70s, your parents, okay, whether you had two or one, made a lot of sacrifices, cut back on things they might have wanted for themselves so you could have a little bit more. Maybe you could take that trip. Maybe you could go to that school or move to that place. Your parents did that. Okay, they were part of something bigger than themselves, selfless in that regard. And the fact remains, the modern socialist has decided that we shouldn't be making those sacrifices. There are people out there that have more money than us. That's not fair. Let's take it from them. But you understand, if you took every penny Elon Musk had, you can't even fund the government for 6 weeks right now. So then what do? We Lord of the Flies Elon Musk, we take all of his money, and now we're back to nothing again? Because that's how it would work. That's why capitalism is the greatest source of good and empowerment the world has ever known, because people are out there achieving, creating more wealth. More wealth means more jobs. More jobs and prosperity means more businesses in the periphery. You know, think about AOC killing all those Amazon jobs here in New York City. If you bring in 100,000 people making $100,000 or more to your congressional district, you know what that does? Makes the businesses way more successful. Okay, the restaurants get more traffic, the real estate prices go up, the schools become a little more crowded, the hair salons, the hotel industry, the auto industry, the travel industry. You've got 100,000 more people bringing money into your district, big money. But she killed them because, like Mamdani and these other socialist Graham Platner idiots, they're trying to pretend the rich are the bad guys and the people who don't want to work are the good guys. When the reality is, the upper 1% of society cause none of your problems. The bottom 5% of society cause most of your problems. Because it's not to say they're all bad people. Some of them are there through no fault of their own and they can't work for themselves and we have a social safety net for them. But a lot of the programs earmarked to help people get on their feet are being absconded. That's why these fraud investigations are gaining the traction that they are. It's literally billions and trillions of dollars getting pocketed. And they tell you that when you go after it, it's because you're mad at the color of their skin. Oh, the Somali guy. Why are you going to go after the Somali guy? Because the Somali guy is ripping off the other Somali guy. That's how it works. When you think of the home health aid scam here in New York, the fastest growing job sector in New York, if you're listening on WOR, is people who come to this country, gain asylum status, and then apply for a subsidy from the government because they have a sick relative to care for. Now, we may never meet that sick relative. They may just start cashing checks. That's what we came to find out here in New York. But those checks, those dollars, were for the people who did actually have the relative and did need to help them. And 9 times out of 10 in a congressional district, they're members of the same race as the one getting ripped off. So when people give you that garbage spin to sell you socialism, if you're in the way of it, it's because you're oppressing the little guy. Guys, we've seen this movie 500 times. Socialism has starved every nation it's ever touched. And all of the dirtbags who thought it was a good idea ended up dying in a way that told them it was a bad idea.
5: Winners are not allowed to allow losers to rewrite history.
0: Taking the edge off, one story at a time.
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5: How would you feel if you weren't recognized for an historic contribution? The greatest stories are often left unrecorded behind the scenes. Hollywood, 1939. Actress and dancer Karen Marsh was hired by MGM as Judy Garland's stand-in for their latest film, The Wizard of Oz, as the two were strikingly similar in build and height. To avoid Garland the tedium of being on set while cameras were being adjusted, Marsh would continually pace through the Land of Oz until each scene was properly framed for the former to step in. And although hers were the feet that famously tapped the legendary ruby slippers together, as a stand-in, Marsh's role in the eventual masterpiece would go uncredited. Nevertheless, Marsh would continue acting and dancing until her career was cut tragically short by a plane crash in 1949, which she miraculously survived, but was told she would never dance again due to an injury to her left foot. However, she would prove her physicians wrong, and at over a century old, continues to donate her talents as a dance therapy instructor. Karen Marsh is one of the last surviving members of The Wizard of Oz, and has since gained the recognition she deserves as an ambassador at fan events and reunions, as she relentlessly perseveres down her own lengthy Yellow Brick Road.
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10: Is because of an expanded definition of rape, which you could tell me they changed the recording guidelines for rape. But you know what you can't tell me? That you're the mayor and you're dismissing the horrible things happening to these women. Now, why is he doing that? Because he's subconsciously and maybe even consciously defensive of the fact that based on the massive Muslim immigration in Europe, they've seen spikes in rape that are almost impossible to record. They're so high. And he doesn't want to see the mass migration in New York associated in a negative light. So he's like, ah, you got raped. It's because they changed the rules. No, it's because someone did something terrible. No matter what the rule is, the point is, if it's rape, it's you should be upset. You shouldn't be like, ah, the rules. But here he is, this dirtbag, clip two.
11: I believe the NYPD, when they put forward their numbers, what we're seeing are some of the lowest numbers that New York City has seen in recorded history, yeah. Especially when it comes to murders and shootings. These are the lowest we've ever seen. And what I think is important to know is a lot of the increase in rape also comes from an expanded definition of what counts as rape, yeah. As well as survivors coming forward for acts that took place years prior. And we are thankful for them coming forward, the courage and the bravery it takes. But just to provide New Yorkers with that context.
10: So people are bothered by that clip, but the reality is Mamdani is a guy who is as opportunistic as anyone's ever been. Like, he moved to America 8 years ago, has rich parents, lives in a rent-controlled apartment. He's taking advantage of everything America affords a migrant to this country and simultaneously gaining more power by telling you that America is holding back minorities. Just a total idiot. We'll discuss it with Daniel Turner next.
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14: Fox News, I'm John Saucier. The United States and Iran continuing to exchange blows as the White House reinstates a naval blockade on the Strait of Hormuz. The president interviewed on Fox News. Mr. Trump, do you think Iran is going to be willing to make a deal?
15: I think they have no choice.
16: Why haven't they yet?
15: I think if I didn't do the way I'm doing, they would never make a deal. They would have never made a deal with Obama. That deal was the worst deal. What they did sign was a worthless piece of paper.
14: He was speaking there with Fox's Trey Yinks. U.S. Immigration and Customs Enforcement says they'll put a pause on all non-urgent traffic stops after two fatal shootings involving ICE agents. White House Border Czar Tom Homan on Fox.
17: We'll let this play out where it is, but I think ICE is going to continue doing record arrests, record removals. And this is, I wouldn't even call it bumping the road. I mean, this is going to be a short-term review.
14: America is listening to Fox News.
18: Before 2018, Shelby County government worked.
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18: 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On account of what? 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
18: 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A court clerk, Tammy Sawyer, who was using your...
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5: Have you ever felt like the weight of the world rested on your shoulders? This was an overwhelming burden one soldier would learn to bear. Russia, 1983. Stanislav Petrov was the duty officer at one of the Soviet Union's missile detection facilities, when on September 26th, his monitors detected what appeared to be five U.S. missiles heading towards his homeland. With little time to act, Petrov faced a crucial choice of whether to report the possible threat to his superiors, who in turn would launch a counterattack that would lead to all-out nuclear war. In the end, Petrov would treat the readings as a false alarm, which was later proven true after it was determined that satellites had mistaken the reflection of the sun off of clouds for attacking missiles. While initially reprimanded by his superiors, Petrov would later gain international recognition for his decision that veritably saved the world. And yet, he would humbly brush aside such praise, eventually leaving the military to care for his ailing wife and live as a simple farmer before ultimately passing away in 2017 at the age of 77. How might we, like Stanislav Petrov, be instruments of peace in a world threatened by destruction for more than just nuclear weapons?
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0: is Fox Across America with Jimmy Failla, fired up as a radio host could possibly ever be on the air. Why? Because one of my all-time favorites, I mean, one of your all-time favorites, I mean, not only on this show, on shows, he's a favorite on shows he's never even been on. Okay, that's a real thing. Founder, executive director of Power of the Future. Daniel Turner is here and the crowd goes wild. Yo, DT.
1: Jimmy Failla, it was great to be with you. What a kind intro. Thanks, brother.
0: No, it's like Beatlemania via Zoom. You know,
1: I was debating on doing this whole interview and the voice of that guy who vetted Graham
2: just to see how long you could take.
0: There's a voice thing going on between him and that Michigan Democrat who sounds like she sucked on the helium balloon. That Haley Stevens.
1: That was crazy. Yeah, how these people just don't know how to be normal, right? They don't know how to speak normally. They don't know how to just interact. Like, look at me being a normal person. I feel like even sometimes, you know, folks like Mom Dami, it's like they're aliens learning how to be human, but not quite getting it right.
0: Well, you know what's funny is that you make a good point, but the people who are in charge should be able to identify these disconnecting factors, meaning that guy's voice was terrible. This Haley Stevens voice, not ideal. And essentially, you know, a lot of elections are blind dates in that regard. You've got to like the person. You need to like the person. And it's funny that the voice thing isn't a deal breaker for Democrats. But then again, a girl having a penis isn't a deal breaker for Democrats these days. Don't let a Democrat set you up on a blind date, I think, is the message here, Daniel Turner.
1: Surprise. Likeability is real in politics, right? And may he rest in peace. That's why Lindsey kept winning. People liked him. And yeah, everyone caveat said, well, I wish he weren't, or yeah, I didn't agree with, but they liked him. People liked Donald Trump. People liked Bill Clinton, right?
0: Yep.
1: You unfortunately had candidates who on paper seemed great, like Mitt Romney, but people didn't like him. And they didn't want to have him in their kitchen having a conversation or
0: no.
1: So likability is really important.
0: Nobody wants to hang out with the guy in mom jeans, you know. No. And that was a Mitt Romney thing. And you know what Mitt Romney did wrong is he apologized for his success, because the Democrats hit him with the whole he's too rich, screw him. And the truth is, he should have leaned into it and been like, yeah, I'm a successful businessman. You should want somebody like me running the economy. You shouldn't want a guy who doesn't know what he's doing, you know? And I think in that regard, Mitt Romney informed the Trump presidency, because I think Trump obviously leaned in 2016 and ran for president like a rapper. He was parking his jet on the runway, bringing out a supermodel wife. You know, Trump is like a hip-hop president in that regard.
1: Yeah, and he did not shy away from it. I mean, it seems like it was so long ago and so much has transpired since, but in 2015, I mean, we're going back 11 years now when he first came on the scene, and he went to that Iowa State Fair. And, you know, Iowa State Fair, everyone, they run to the country store to buy country clothes, and their jeans are perfect because they've never really worn jeans. Their boots are perfect. They roll up their sleeves like, I'm a country boy. Chum showed up in a helicopter in like a $10,000 Brioni suit. And he was like, hey, kids, who's ever been on a helicopter? Come on, let's go. He wasn't going to try to pretend he owned Carhartts or had dirt under his nails.
0: No.
1: Because he didn't. And the people in Iowa loved him for it, because he wasn't trying to, like, I can be just like you. No, you're not. But we love that you're not, because we want someone who is themselves. It was great.
0: Yeah. And that's that relatability factor that's the issue escaping the Democrats. We were talking about at the top of the conversation. Daniel Turner on the line, founder, executive director of Power of the Future. Someone who is not finding Trump relatable is what's left of the Ayatollah. Iran in a bit of a back and forth right now over the strait. There was going to be a toll. Now there's no toll. Now there's some type of investment. I mean, I would think we're circling a drain here, in the sense that Iran really truly doesn't hold a lot of cards. And I think we were trying to do this the nice way, and it seems like he's learning a lesson of previous presidents, which is that they're not good faith negotiators, which will only end with them having nothing to negotiate with. Does it seem like it's trending that way?
1: It does, and that's tragic, because there are several million people who are stuck in that country who want freedom, and they want prosperity, and they want opportunity. And if you've ever met a Persian, Persian chicks are hot, right? And they're beautiful and they're smart and they want their country back, right? They want to have normal lives again. And so I don't think the president wants it to go that way, because he knows he has the will of the people, the goodwill of the people on his side. But that's not who he's dealing with. He's dealing with this regime who will sacrifice their people as long as it means death to Israel, right? Just like Ro Khanna. So you know, everything is game as long as Israel gets a black eye in the process. So we're headed in that way. I just hope it doesn't go south, because there are going to be lots of civilian casualties in Iran, and that's going to be tragic.
0: Amen. And you know, the thing about Ro Khanna is, you know, it's tough when you bring a New York Times camera crew. Don't give the consulate of the U.S. Embassy a heads up, and then you just happen to get detained as the cameras roll. And if you saw the video, it reminded me a lot of Elizabeth Warren releasing the results of her DNA test. Like, why are you releasing this? Because it doesn't prove your point, but it allows them to sound like there's a story to be told here. And make no mistake about it, there is a story to be told. It's just probably in the fiction section.
1: Well, the thing that's remarkable is that happened on a Wednesday. And both Roe and the Times reporter and everyone else held on to it until Saturday. Mm-hmm. And then you realize they had this whole a narrative spun up. He had all the Sunday shows. He had a New York Times column coming out. And then in the last great act of a patriot and supporter of Israel, Lindsey Graham decided to end that story pretty darn quickly. And poor Roe is devastated, because this was going to be his news cycle, you know, like Terry the roller skating homosexual in Reno 911. I was murdered, right? That was Ro Khanna. Like, I was detained. Like, no, you weren't detained. You got stopped by a cop who said to you, like, what are you doing, buddy? Like, what the hell's going on?
0: Yeah.
1: You don't know who I am? I'm the ranking member of the Senate Subcommittee on Climate Change. Like, get the hell out of here. It's so embarrassing. So embarrassing.
0: What I love about the fraud of Ro Khanna is obviously he's become an eat-the-rich guy. Is he the richest guy in Congress? He's got to be up there.
1: He's one of, No, I think we have others who beat him, but I mean, $280 million of net worth, a little more than I have, right? He's doing all right.
0: He's beating me. And that's the
1: fun. Does Lincoln own a golf course yet? Because Roe's kids own a golf course.
0: Lincoln doesn't even own a miniature golf course. He's played beer golf, if that matters. But yes, I saw that the two Ro Khanna kids have country clubs in their name where the annual dues are $45,000 a pop, which means it's a pretty affluent country clubs, right?
1: Yeah.
0: Average
1: things your kid gets for his birthday, right? Like, you know, here's a new bike. Here's a new country club.
0: Not wrong. I mean, think of it this way. Okay, when you look at the momentum in the Democratic Party, though, it is all catering to this class warfare, eat the rich socialist nonsense, which is what you know, Ro Khanna is playing into. And, you know, ultimately that was the selling point of Graham Plattner, is he was a working class hero who sold oysters to his mom, you know?
1: Yeah.
0: And
1: didn't work very well.
0: Yeah, but it's this faux populism that they're trying to sell people. But what's interesting is, like, they're not really selling an idea. They're selling things are too expensive. But what is the plan to bring them down? Because the government spending money is what makes things more expensive, obviously. Yeah. You know, wealth confiscation is what decimates countries. And I think you were one of the people to say this on my show. If you took every dollar Elon Musk had, we probably couldn't keep the government open like a month, right? No. With the money he has?
1: No. They're selling envy. And the problem with envy as a virtue, as they're trying to use it, is that it, like, all virtues are inexhaustible, they're indefatigable, they're limitless, right? Your love should never come to an end because it's a virtue. Well, envy never ends. So now it's Elon, but then it's going to be something else, right? It used to just be Bernie used to say millionaires and billionaires till he became a millionaire. Now it's billionaires, right? So if you are selling envy to people, you are always going to have someone with something better than you. And if you convince them the reason why they're better than you is because of some structural and I will destroy the structure, that's an unquenchable appetite. It is a vicious, vicious thing to run on, but that's the communist.
0: You know what's the funniest thing, Daniel Turner, is the bookend to this period in time is all of these migrants who were illegally let into the country by the Democrats and then allowed to run like fake hospices and daycares are going to wind up in these socialist jurisdictions where their money gets taken away by the people who let them make it in the first place. You know, you finally save up enough government money to open up a good fake daycare, and now they elect a socialist who's going to take your fake daycare money.
1: Exactly. Or as our friend Nick Shirley was in Flushing just the other day with all of those phony daycares. I don't think that the mayor has been asked about it, and he's not going to get asked about it. He's more excited about the pied-à-terre tax. It's more fun to say, I'm going to get that guy, right? Oh, Jimmy Fallon has that. Two shows. Not anymore, damn it. Either radio or TV, but not both, right? If you operate that way, then you're not going to go after the next guy. Well, no one's higher than Jimmy, right?
0: You but stop it.
1: The idea being you're going to constantly just keep going for the next guy because mm-hmm. your life is, and quite frankly, it is the philosophy of people who are failed.
0: Yeah.
1: Mom Dami is a failed person. Personally, mm-hmm. he is a failure. He lives off his mommy and daddy's paycheck until he ran for office. And because he's a failure, he's pissed off that you're not. Jimmy's a cab driver and has two shows on Fox. F that guy. He did it because he's corrupt. I'm going to take him down. No, you're just admitting that you're a loser and you hate the fact that someone is successful because you'll never be.
0: Daniel Turner going full colonizer on the show. I'm kidding. I'm kidding. I'm so funny. Everything you say, no, it's all spot on. I listen, I said this last week. It seems superficial to make the comparison, but I think this generation really was done in by everybody gets a trophy. Because that's what capitalism ultimately is. It's people who want to be treated like winners without doing the work or making the sacrifices to get ahead. And because these are not, and this is why it comes up with me a lot, is these are able-bodied people. You know, like the social safety net and the government dependency exists for people who can't help themselves. The idea that we're telling generations of able-bodied, you know, 20-year-olds that the government should be doing the heavy lifting is insane. And it's such an affront to the people who can't actually do it, you know?
1: Yeah, it is a great point. And I thought about that a lot as well. And I don't have kids, so I'm a little bit removed from it. But when you do see that the parenting style of the last 20 years was no one's the MVP. Everyone is equally special. Everyone gets a trophy. Well, then you can understand when that person gets his first job and he's like, wait a second, how come Jimmy gets to work from home this week? It's like, well, Jimmy's got 30 years under his belt and you've got 30 minutes. So no, you don't get to work from home.
0: Yeah.
1: And the response is, that's not fair.
0: Yeah.
1: Right? We're all equal. It's like, no, like there is hierarchy. And you learn hierarchy at a young age by seeing people who good kids, good parents encourage their kids to use that to get better, to get stronger, to get faster, smarter. But if none of those structures are in place, you just grow up thinking everything should be forced equal. And if it's not, you have a right to complain.
0: Amen, Daniel Turner. You know what you have done for me today? You validated my belief in the fact that I've been wanting to write almost a mean-spirited, tough love children's book. Because you know all these children's books are like, all the caterpillars are special, or every, you know, cow is wonderful. You know, there's probably a good children's book to be written called Not Everybody Special. And some people work harder to be special, to achieve unique things that go out and do things and apply themselves.
1: Every child cartoon now is all the animals like stand in circles and hold hands and sing songs and they're all friends. Our childhood cartoons were like, no, kill the wabbit, right? And I'm going to hunt it down and blow its head off. And I'm going to dress like a woman to attract. Like our whole cartoon was on like fight and destruction and kill the coyote, blow things up. Our cartoons now are like, no, we're all friends. But the world is not that way, right? It's nice to teach empathy.
0: Yeah.
1: Wait till you get your first job in New York City. That little girl who got an internship who then went on strike saying it's not paid. Welcome to adulthood, right? You're going to do a lot of crap in life that you don't get paid for. Try dating. What do you see how expensive that gets? You don't get paid a dime.
0: Yeah, well. Right?
1: But if you've never learned any of these things as a child, life is very jarring. And it's jarring. So what do? You become a socialist.
0: Yeah, amen. And now you have to bring it completely to a crescendo. It took me 49 years to figure out why Looney Tunes was showing us Pepe Le Pew was a rapist. Like, why did we need that in the cartoon? Like, I get it. There's bad people in this world. And even if they say funny, catchy things, you shouldn't get too comfortable around them. This was the most enlightening
1: he's
0: hit.
1: He's now eligible to run for Senate in a couple of blue states. So, you know, they'll put him on the ballot and any day now.
0: Pepe Le Pew leading in Maine. I love it, man. Dale Turner, this is the most enlightening hit we've ever done. Thank you for this.
1: You're a rock star, Jimmy. Thanks, brother.
0: The great Daniel Turner. But he is, I think that's the next book move. Somebody was asking me in the meeting the other day, like, what's your follow-up book? What's it going to be? And I actually wanted to write not a real self-help book, just a story about how I got from where I am to where I am. And in a way that you could utilize, because there are really interesting things I've learned from being on every side of this thing. And I really thought I could do that as like a public utility. but it might help more to start with the youth of America and write like a children's book like You All Suck. Not necessarily in that type of title. It doesn't really sound very fan friendly, but something that will remind them that there's work to be done. You know, if the very hungry caterpillar is going to starve to death if he doesn't get off his ass and go track down some food is the point. Back after this.
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4: 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I don't care how smart you are. I don't care how dumb you are.
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12: Things I truly pray for is that someone takes that state of, like, if Steve Hilton wins, it is so big for America to have an economy as big as California's utilized properly. I mean, California really is the nicest state in the country. It is gorgeous landscape-wise. They're just running it into the ground, and they've turned a lot of it into a giant outdoor toilet. If you've ever spent any time in San Francisco, yeah, not the best, but I love it out there, and I'm excited. My stand-up show is going to be nuts. Monterey Friday night, this Friday night, Monterey. Me and the Link Man. Lincoln's opening the show. Saturday night, we're in Napa. That's a big damn deal. You might see us, you know, making the rounds in Carmel by the Sea. I don't know. I'm on the West Coast. I'm excited to be there. I don't get any time with my family. I work all day, and I'm not complaining. It's great work. I usually put them on a show. Cheap labor. Come on, man. I'm trying to run a business over here. But in the next hour, we're getting a visit from Philadelphia radio sensation Rich Zeoli. He is going to have a grown-up talk with me about all things America, including one discovery I just made during the commercial break that I think is the defining moment of this summer. Meaning, we've had a World Cup. That's a big spectacle. We've had America 250. That obviously matters. There's an F1 race coming up in August. The World Cup finale is going to be July the 19th. I believe that's this summer, this Sunday anyway. Okay, but there's something else that I believe might have been the defining moment of the summer, and it might have just occurred, and I don't even think it's getting any news coverage. It certainly hasn't on this show. So we're going to get back to it with Rizzio, tippy top of the next hour. I think this is a story that will not only save millions of lives, I think it might save the internet in the process. Do not go anywhere. I just figured something out for once in my life, and I got it right.
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4: Iran's neighbors say they're under attack. I'm Lisa LaSera, Fox News. A missile alert has sounding in Bahrain, while Kuwait's military said its air defenses were firing to shoot down incoming missiles and drones as the U.S. Navy restarts its blockade of Iranian ports.
5: Strike aircraft launched from the George H.W. Bush and Abraham Lincoln. Lincoln has been at sea for over 200 days without a port call. F-35Bs also launching from the amphibious assault ship Boxer. Tomahawk cruise missiles also fired from destroyers in the strike groups.
4: Fox's Lucas Tomlinson in Tel Aviv. President Trump told Fox's Trey Yinks today the U.S. strikes will continue until he says it's enough. He has said the strikes were in retaliation for Iran strikes on civilian ships in the Strait of Hormuz. A man is hit and killed by a truck while running from ICE officers in Florida.
6: Florida Highway Patrol says four people inside of a vehicle stopped outside of a gas station and convenience store in St. Augustine fled on foot during an encounter with Immigration and Customs Enforcement and Homeland Security investigations, noting one of the four, a 28-year-old man, ran across a busy road and was struck by a tractor trailer. Officials say the driver of the tractor trailer immediately stopped to help, but the man did not survive. Highway Patrol is investigating the incident.
4: Fox's Kristen Goodwin. This is the third death in a week involving encounters with ICE. Darlene Graham, the sister of late Senator Lindsey Graham, sworn in today as the next senator from South Carolina.
7: Darlene Graham is only expected to serve the balance of her brother's term until January. There's behind-the-scenes maneuvering to run for the full term. President Trump singled out Congressman Russell Fry. And Nancy Mace is mulling a bid, too.
4: Fox's Chad Pergram. Senator Lindsey Graham died suddenly over the weekend. He was 71. One person is dead. 17 others have been rescued after a fire broke out on a pontoon boat off the coast of San Francisco near Alcatraz. 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
4: Two teens are now charged in Illinois in a weekend mass shooting that left multiple family members dead.
18: Seven people were shot Sunday in East St. Louis, Illinois. Two survived. All family members, police say, to one of the two teen suspects now charged in the killings, including Jameer Davis, who's facing murder, attempted murder, carjacking, and stolen weapons charges. The 16-year-old charged as an adult, also facing one count of dismembering a human body for allegedly cutting off the thumb of one of the victims. The other teen charged in the killings, an unidentified 15-year-old. Police in East St. Louis still investigating. No motive has been given. Jeff Manasso, Fox News.
4: Writer E. Jean Carroll has collected more than $5.6 million awarded her by a jury in her sexual abuse and defamation case against President Trump. The president's lawyers had sought but were denied an emergency order to block the payment after the Supreme Court let the civil verdict stand. The president's attorneys have filed another appeal seeking to stop or reverse the payment. The payment representing the $5 million jury award plus interest was made yesterday. The man known for landing a jet in the Hudson River in January 2009, saving all 155 passengers and crew, delivers a surprising health update.
19: 75-year-old Captain Chesley Sullenberger announcing in an exclusive with People magazine he's been diagnosed with Alzheimer's disease.

0: Captain Sully says it's in the early stage, receiving his diagnosis last August. He tells people, quote, "For now, this means a name may not come easily to me. I forget a story I have recently told, or I don't sleep as well." His wife, Lori, tells people, just as he was the same steady person before and after Flight 1549, he is the same steady person now.
1: Fox's Monica DeLuca. I'm Lee Silasera. 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
1: Oh, girl, back in action. Hour number three of Fox Across America with Jimmy Failla, a man who has never been hit by a bison. We're going to try to keep it that way in this hour. Of course, a viral video providing America with a teachable moment that we will discuss with Philadelphia radio sensation Rich Zeoli in this hour. We'll also get into some of your calls, text tweets, carrier pigeons, smoke signals. If Elizabeth Warren happens to be listening, you are all welcome on the program. We say it every day to the point of exhaustion. You could be a Republican on the show. You could be a Democrat, Libertarian, Independent. Just don't be a and you will be fine. So we get underway in hour number three. I am in great spirits. I sound like a radio DJ. You know, they're talking between hits. From coast to coast, the host with the most. You know, that whole thing. I've never been a music DJ. But if you wanted to hear me, I've been reliably informed. We have this guy down the hall, Jeff, who's nuts. A borderline crazy person. Like, I'm pretty sure he does commute back and forth from an institution. But he had the idea of us curating our summer Spotify playlists. Like, what songs would we be listening to this summer? And I provided a very real context as to why I would be listening to these songs and where I'd be going while I was listening to them. And if you've never actually heard this playlist, I have been told you can get my Spotify playlist by going on to Spotify and Fox Podcast / Spotify or something. He didn't give me the link. He just told me to make a bunch of songs and tell a story. And I did. And I have been told that my playlist and my narration were both outstanding.
2: He is so full of shit, this guy.
1: No, I was told that by the voices in my head. Can't tell me I wasn't told. I was told that. Doesn't mean it holds any weight. But we begin not with an intervention for me, but with an intervention for Americans looking to find happiness and a little bit of relief this summer. Put down your freaking phone. That's all I got out of that viral bison video. If you haven't seen the bison video in Yellowstone, this poor guy winds up in a Looney Tunes cartoon in the sense that he sees a bison looking at him. The tail starts doing the tail stuff.
3: That can't be good.
1: Because we've been told by experts that if you see the tail start wagging, it means the bison feels like there's a threat. And if the tail stiffens up, the bison is going to attack.
4: This could be a problem.
1: So this poor guy, as you know, gets chased in a circle around a tree before getting hit and flying about 8 feet into the air. I mean, he's alive, so it's hilarious. But sadly, he did break bones in his body. But the fact that he's being a good sport about it makes me feel better about discussing it. But Josh, can I come to you first? I think we need to talk about this as a team because I think this is, you know, actually a helpful moment for America if they learn the needed lesson here, which is, I mean, first and foremost, this guy we're being told was an acceptable distance from the bison, correct?
5: He was.
1: Okay.
5: Yes.
1: Who was doing the filming?
5: It was another photographer in the campground area.
1: Who just happened to be there filming and was like, and got the video of a
5: There's
1: lifetime.
5: There's a bunch of people that just, you know, take the random photos and videos. They just go throughout the parks and
1: but
5: stuff.
1: But don't yeah. you feel like the way we're now wired as a people, okay, there was a time in our lives if a bison was charging a guy, we'd be like, oh, hell. But now if you have your phone up knowing how many clicks this video is going to get on some level, probably excited, no?
5: I mean, that clip, the initial clip is at least a minute and a half. You think by the third time the guy is circling the trees, maybe then you try to start doing something
1: to distract
5: maybe
1: the bison.
5: Some other people to honk
1: yes.
5: horns, whatever. Yes.
1: Yes. So the point is the a-hole is not the guy who got hit. The a-hole is not the bison. The a-hole is the guy with the camera. Can he like blow a horn or make a noise or something to distract the bison or no?
5: I would think something. I mean, if you watch the clip, there is a pickup truck that goes by, which nearly gets the bison's attention. But then he goes back to the old man and the kid there.
1: Wow. Well, the good news is the old man, you went viral. The bad news is your femur, I guess.
5: Four different places, if I saw right, that they wow. had to have surgery on. Yeah.
1: That's a bummer of a vacation. Now, Mikey, you have actual bestiality videos on your computer. So if you were... I'm kidding, Mikey. That's unfair. But in this position, Mikey, are you one of those guys, Mikey? Do you want to be that close to a bison? I don't know that I do.
6: No, I don't. I don't know why people want to even get that close to, you know, anything that can kill you.
5: Will admit, uh-huh. I went to Yellowstone 9 years ago. Uh-huh. I got way too close to the bison.
1: Come on,
5: I was the idiot. So this old man, this poor guy, was an acceptable distance. I was the idiot. So
1: really?
5: I feel bad for this guy.
1: You
5: yes.
1: have survivor's guilt.
5: Well, I mean, you know, I think I could outrun back then, maybe mm-hmm. not now, uh-huh. but As we all know, I just have to outrun my wife, so yeah. We're good.
1: Josh is trying to beat Meg. I went to Yellowstone Bear World, which is not affiliated with Yellowstone Park, but it's in Idaho Falls. KID listeners know it. It's actually amazing. It's the only place in North America.
5: It's great.
1: Yeah, you can feed a bear. You know, you're in a truck. You're not getting out like it's a duck pond. Emerson, where do you weigh in on this bison fiasco? Are you getting close to the animals?
3: I think it's cool that he can say that as his story now, as like an old guy. Like, as someone who always wants to rip the, like, oh, I was just attacked by a shark line instead of saying, like, I just fell. This is a cool story, so I give him credit.
1: Whoa. Why did you, wait, you fell? Is this?
3: I feel like every time you get injured and it's like a lame way of getting injured.
1: Yeah, for sure.
3: You have to do the like, oh no, I was attacked by a shark. Like, this guy can actually say, I was thrown into the air by a bison.
1: So you're saying you like the street cred of this industry?
3: Yeah.
1: Of this injury?
3: Yeah.
1: Even like, so let me ask you this, because he's so viral. Do kids your age prioritize the virality over the injury? Meaning, would you break legs, or as Josh said, multiple four things, Josh? Are you willing to break four things for 100 million likes on social media?
3: If it's not permanent injuries, I'd be open to the idea.
1: Emerson, you might make it in showbiz. That kind of sociopathic mindset. You could be running Ro Khanna's campaign right now. Josh, what was the total damage again? I'm sorry.
5: I believe his femur broke in four different spots.
1: Oh,
5: which God. That's one of the strongest bones of the body. Four different spots. But if you see the height he got,
1: yeah,
5: I had to do a search to make sure I wasn't watching an AI video. I wanted to be careful there.
1: Yes, I thought it was fake too. And then I went down this hole of people getting smoked at rodeos this summer. There's a clown that gets run over. There's also a guy who does a pretty handy backflip. Emerson, you are from in California, going to school by way of Chicago. Do Chicago girls go to the rodeo?
3: No.
1: Really?
3: Yeah. I'm a city girl.
1: Where do you weigh in on people in like Yellowstone fashion?
3: I think it's cool. I mean, it's a foreign concept to me. Okay. I'm from downtown Chicago. So.
1: You don't get a lot of cowboys in Chicago?
3: No, not a lot.
1: Only when they're playing the Bears?
3: Mm-hmm.
1: And you don't even get that in downtown Chicago anymore because you chase the Bears away.
3: I know.
1: All the money went to the immigrants. You traded the Bears for the Coyotes. Who the hell's running that town? I love that. We're talking about this because Rich Cioli's coming on. And I think you, the American people, if you're listening to this conversation, the phone is like the ruination of everything that's gone on in society. It really is. Because like when it comes to social media, obviously the phone runs on incentivized conflict. Meaning if you get on Twitter and start a fight with somebody you disagree with, it's going to get a lot of traction. You're getting a lot of eyeballs. You're going to accumulate a lot of likes. Twitter's going to sell a lot of ads. Fight Club. You know, whatever you own owns you. That whole thing. Well, the old adage, if you watch The Social Network, was if the product is free, you're the product, meaning they're giving it to you because they're going to make a lot of advertising money while you're held hostage staring at that device. And I think this insatiable need for new content is what puts someone in the position of, hey, there's a bison that might go maul that family. Should I honk the horn or should I start filming? And I will tell you this. I saw this up close at the White House Correspondents' Dinner. We have a gunman run through the lobby after I went viral, by the way. For saying security seemed a little lax in that lobby.
4: I think he's got a point.
1: I mean, seriously. When that clip went viral of me mocking the fact that it seemed like the side entrance was unguarded, okay, most people were like, whoa, I can't believe you said that. You might get in trouble. But intelligent people were like,
7: you have a good eye, my man.
1: Because I noticed. Okay, and I will not, I'm telling you this because I am hardwired because I've seen a lot of violence and bad chaos in my taxi. Like, I have, you know, I'm going to Tahoe this week. I'm absolutely buying bear spray if I'm out on the trail. Okay, if I see a bear, I'm going for the spray long before I'm going for my phone. You know what I'm saying? But I don't know that the average person is calibrated that way. You know, when you see all of these crazy psychotic videos of, like, someone getting pushed onto the subway tracks, the guy doing the filming is the guy who could be doing the calling the copsing. I'm not saying you might want to dive in and get in a fight. But there are so many of those conflicts where everybody's incentive is like, wow, gosh, this is going to go viral. The Correspondents' Dinner, after the gunman ran through, the Secret Service fired the six shots, he got tackled to the ground. Everybody there works in media. So they were either getting to a news camera or they were holding up their own camera and making themselves the center of the story. It was like the most fascinating thing in the world because to me, as a comic, you don't actually want to be the story. You want to let the story happen and then write jokes about what happened. And look what this guy did. Look what that idiot did. You don't really actually want to be the lead in comic as a comic, because 99 times out of the 100, if you are the lead as a comic, it's because...
4: Step into my office.
8: Why?
4: Because you're fired.
1: You did something unspeakably vile. Thankfully, we've lowered the standard so much on TV. We don't really operate with that in mind. I kid. But I'm bringing this all up because I'm bringing by Rizzioli in a minute. And it has speaks to this larger problem in our politics of everybody in elected office is now an Instagram influencer with a side hustle in Congress. Something that came up on Fox News Saturday night this weekend was us talking about Marsha Blackburn. And now she's running for governor of Tennessee. And she had this idea of theatrically saying she'll stand up to communist China and starts crushing fortune cookies. And Josh, did you see she had the waving cat, whatever the heck the sayonara cat is called? You know what I'm talking about?
5: Yes. No, I know what you mean.
1: So yeah. She kind of paid a strategy firm. That wasn't the best look for her, did you think?
5: There were a lot of themes going on there that were a bit head scratching. But
1: and by the way, that brand of soy sauce was Japanese. So she had Chinese fortune cookies, which are made in California, Emerson. Your people.
3: You're welcome.
1: Who needed something to do while they were waiting to count the votes in the mayor's race. They're like fortune cookies. You break it open. It's like Spencer Pratt lost. You're like, how do you know that? They're not even done yet. But I didn't think it was the best. Like, Mikey, you're a big Marsha Blackburn fan. Did her team do her dirty? I mean, she's the candidate. She ultimately has say. What did you think?
6: Yeah, I agree. I think her team did her dirty. Maybe she should team up with her old friend. What's his name? The guy in South Carolina?
1: Oh,
6: Ralph
1: Norman?
6: Yeah.
1: Ralph Norman wants to be the senator after if Lindsey Graham's sister doesn't run again.
6: Oh, yeah, yeah.
1: But so right. She has the seat, but do you think she's going to actually run? Did they say anything? I know nothing about this.
6: I think remember that guy Russell Fry? I think he might run.
1: Yeah.
6: That's the guy Trump likes, so.
1: Oh, is that true?
6: Yup.
1: All right, so this is a wide open thing.
6: Yeah.
1: But no, you don't see Nancy Mace pulling it off?
6: Nancy, maybe she can give a job back at the Waffle House.
1: Did you see Did you see that absurd tweet on Sunday? Like, literally, Lindsey Graham dies and she immediately tweets, "Just when I thought I was out." I'm like, no, you're out. No one's pulling you back in. Like, not even if you were on that Ryanair flight where the window broke open. That guy had to get grabbed by the feet. I don't know that they're pulling her back in. Give me this, Emerson, since you know things and I just feel like talking to you guys instead of making serious points. Sometimes you got to downshift. It's real radio. This thing has a heart. It's human. It has a pulse. Do you think, Em, when you see these things like that are going on right now, like the Ro Khanna thing, he's like, everyone's just trying to go viral. You know what I'm saying? Don't you think these people could help themselves more if they just tried to do something productive?
3: Yeah. I mean, everyone wants to be an influencer these days. It's really stupid.
1: The saddest thing I ever saw in California, it's me, Jenny, and Lincoln were at the 6th Street Promenade in Santa Monica. And somebody pulled up in a Lamborghini, and the minute he got out, 20 different people formed a line to take a picture like it was their Lamborghini. it was the funniest thing in the world. I was like, hey, can you take a picture of me? Can you take a picture of me? And they were all doing the same shot. It was like the stupidest thing. Have you ever seen that photo where people sit next to their washing machine and make it look like it's the window on a jet?
3: Mm-hmm.
1: That's like, this is like most of the internet right now, but I didn't expect it to be most of Congress. You know what I'm saying? Say it. We're going to talk about this with Rizzioli. Don't go anywhere. More of the hard-hitting journalism, like the stuff you just listened to, when we come back on Fox Across America.
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12: How would you feel if you weren't recognized for an historic contribution? The greatest stories are often left unrecorded behind the scenes. Hollywood, 1939. Actress and dancer Karen Marsh was hired by MGM as Judy Garland's stand-in for their latest film, The Wizard of Oz, as the two were strikingly similar in build and height. To avoid Garland the tedium of being on set while cameras were being adjusted, Marsh would continually pace through the land of Oz until each scene was properly framed for the former to step in. And although hers were the feet that famously tapped the legendary ruby slippers together, as a stand-in, Marsh's role in the eventual masterpiece would go uncredited. Nevertheless, Marsh would continue acting and dancing until her career was cut tragically short by a plane crash in 1949, which she miraculously survived, but was told she would never dance again due to an injury to her left foot. However, she would prove her physicians wrong, and at over a century old, continues to donate her talents as a dance therapy instructor. Karen Marsh is one of the last surviving members of The Wizard of Oz, and has since gained the recognition she deserves as an ambassador at fan events and reunions, as she relentlessly perseveres down her own lengthy yellow brick road.
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0: Fox Across America with Jimmy Fallon. We got Rich Zeoli in the On Deck Circle. That's always exciting. A little you and me time before we get there. One thing I wanted to play before we get Zeoli on. If you didn't see this, Seth Moulton rant. He's trying to work people up over this ice shooting up in Maine.
1: This guy's a serious ass.
0: Everybody's looking for a moment. You know, oh, a terrible thing happened. I'll get extra mad about it. It'll make me popular. Listen to Seth Moulton in this contrived anger, clip 5.
2: If you don't think this is f***ed up, you don't know what it means to be an American. And every one of us should be angry right now in this moment and willing to stand up for our values, the values that have always made this country great. And anyone who's just letting these MAGA autocrats get away with this needs to fight or get out of the way. It's time for us to stop this. So if you're on your way to Maine right now, thank you. If you're standing up and fighting in your community, thank you. If you're doing everything you can to protect our values, thank you. But if you're someone who can do more, then we need to do more. We need to do more right now because lives are on the line. Lives are getting lost because what? He used his Prius as a weapon at 2.5 miles an hour? That's just an excuse to shoot somebody. That's what's going on. These thugs want an excuse to shoot someone like they're patrolling the Warsaw Ghetto in 1941. That's bullshit, and it needs to stop.
3: What you just said is one of the most insanely idiotic things I have ever heard. Everyone in this room is now dumber for having listened to it.
0: That's Seth Moulton, okay? A guy who straight up is just a carnival barking buffoon. Any correlation to the Gestapo in Warsaw and the Nazis? These guys are enforcing federal law against people in this country illegally, number one. Number two, those were legal citizens getting attacked by the Nazis. Number three, the Nazis were trying to create a master race and exterminate an entire population of people. These guys are just trying to get murderers and rapists out of the country. But again, the point Seth Moulton is saying is time was you could hit the cops with your car and nobody gave you a hard time about it.
4: You can't handle the truth.
0: Guys, nowhere in the world is there an America where it has ever been okay to hit the cops with your car. Okay, and nowhere in the world is there a guy who'd be better off if he just spent a little more time hitting the cops with his car.
5: When you're right, you're right, and you're right.
0: Nobody's writing that country song. Yeah, if only I would have ran a few cops over. If you're applying for car insurance and Geico goes, what are your daily driving habits? Yeah, like 2 miles a day to work or 18 miles to work, whatever the hell it is. Okay, but if you're trying to get a decent insurance rate, at no point do you say, well, I usually drive a mile, then I hit a cop. And they're like, wait, what? We can't insure this nutbag? But the point is they keep telling you, these idiots, Renee Good, that's so dopey. Like, again, you don't deserve to die for doing stupid things, but there are certain things that are so stupid they might get you killed. Okay, and the idea that the Democrats keep propping up the people doing the dumb things as the heroes, as the martyrs, as the ones we need to get behind. It's such a dumb, you know, like weapons grade, stupid style of message. But it allows people like Seth Moulton to grandstand as productive members of Congress because they're placating some type of a pointless anger that you can't do anything with anyway. Okay, I mean, the truth is these guys are enforcing the law. And if this needs to stop, then you need to get mad. Then you need to change the law. But the truth is none of the people saying abolish ICE. Well, they don't even want ICE out of the country. Of course they want violent criminals deported. It's the same thing with the defund the police button, but, you know, nutbags. Every single one of those people would call the cops if something went wrong immediately. If the game's on the line, you're calling the boys in blue, not the social workers with the blue hair. What are they going to do? Show up and ask the murderer his pronouns? I mean, they might, but then they're just going to get murdered, too.
6: That is correct.
0: We'll talk about it. Rich Zeoli's coming by. A lot to get into on Fox Across America.

0: unionizing. People like to conflate a person's value with the value of the job they're doing. You know, people will say, oh, these workers deserve a living wage.
1: The Nation of Jake.
0: There's nothing that a barista at Starbucks can do that they weren't taught to do by the people at where? Starbucks.
1: 3 to 6.
0: For you then to turn around and say, well, you can't run this place without me. Want to bet? Because there's another you right behind you.
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2: Fox News, I'm Tom Graham. The Pentagon announcing it's reinstated the blockade of Iranian ports today. U.S. military also launching new attacks targeting Iran, and Tehran has responded.
3: Iran has been launching attacks of its own against neighboring Gulf states, including Kuwait and Bahrain, where U.S. troops are based. An Emirati tanker hit by an Iranian cruise missile last night, killing one crew member and wounding 8 others.
2: Fox's Lucas Tomlinson. ICE says it will pause most traffic stops to allow agents to receive more training. The move follows 2 high-profile deadly shootings involving immigration enforcement, one in Texas, the other in Maine.
4: Federal sources are telling Fox News ICE enforcement numbers are going to drop drastically. That's something they want people to expect. But they say the pause is necessary because agents have to go through additional training right away.
2: Fox's Alexis McAdams. 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
16: Can weapons of war be turned into instruments of peace? This was an intriguing contradiction one man sought to reconcile. Japan, 1942. Martial artist Morihei Ueshiba had gained renown as an invincible warrior amongst the soldiers he helped to train. However, he began to feel a strange dissatisfaction and hatred for conflict. And although he would never forsake his training, Ueshiba sought to find a way to use his skills to unite rather than divide. It was during the worst fighting of World War II that Ueshiba experienced a vision, during which he concluded that the real way of a warrior is the art of peace. Armed with this revelation, Ueshiba dedicated himself to creating a new martial art that one could use to protect themselves without injuring an opponent. And it was after constant refinement that he would give his new system a name, Aikido, which translates to the way of unifying energy, as the techniques he created would allow one to blend with an attacker rather than crush or destroy them. Morihei Ueshiba would continue to promote his art of peace until ultimately passing away in 1969. And yet, there are over 2 million Aikido practitioners worldwide that aim to keep his unique spirit of unity alive.
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16: What's the boldest idea you've ever had? Sometimes, all it takes to bring people together is a single dream. Canada, 1977. Teenage athlete Terry Fox is diagnosed with a form of cancer that necessitated the amputation of his right leg. Nevertheless, Fox was grateful for the care he was given and sought to raise awareness about the importance of cancer research. And so, he proposed a bold idea: a solo run across the country, during which he sought to raise $24 million, or $1 per Canadian citizen at the time. Armed with a prosthetic running leg, Fox began his marathon of hope in 1980 at the tip of the Canadian East Coast. From there, he continued to run 26 miles per day, during which he was encouraged by fans of his noble cause. Unfortunately, after 143 days and 3,339 miles, Fox was forced to quit his run after his cancer had returned and spread to his lungs, which would lead to his untimely death at the age of 22 in 1981. However, not only has Terry Fox become a national hero, but more than $900 million have since been donated in his name toward the cause for a cure he gave his life for.
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13: Rizzioli's here. We're talking in awkward music metaphors. There's a lock. I'm worked up. I'm dealing with American Airlines did something bad. I got to work this out.
17: Do you want to talk about it?
13: No, I don't know. Okay. I don't know that it would be the right thing to do.
17: Okay.
13: But American Airlines did me dirty on something.
17: You seem hot.
13: No. I am so dead on the inside after 25 years in showbiz, but I'm handling something right now. I got to get to the bottom of this.
17: I can host for you if you want to go take care of it.
13: It's not at that level.
17: Okay.
13: Yeah, we fly stowaway. It's not that important. It's just they changed the tire on the plane. It's a lot harder to hold on to.
17: I understand.
13: You know what I'm saying? You got to time the takeoff better. It's a whole to-do. But good to see you. You saw the bison video. The guy gets hit by the bison. It's like a Looney Tunes cartoon.
17: Yeah.
13: The bad guy, obviously, not the guy who got hit, not the bison, the guy filming. Could the guy filming have done something? Could he have thrown something? Could he have helped or no?
17: It's like an innocent bystander law. Like,
13: yeah.
17: Shouldn't he have had to do something? I don't know. I mean,
13: no, I think the problem's with him.
17: I don't think I would have done anything.
13: You would have filmed it.
17: I would have ran.
13: Yeah, that's what I mean. Yeah, that's what I'm saying. Would you have stuck around to film it? Because I wouldn't have, because it's a thing. So say they're going to, I don't know. So imagine I don't know you, right? The bison's going to go get you. And I got my camera. And I'm like, oh, goody. We're going viral. But what's to say the bison can't make a U-turn?
17: Right.
13: You know when you go on like those rides, like Roaring Rapids at Six Flags, you're sitting in a circle.
17: Yeah.
13: And they're like, the right side of the boat's going to get soaked. And then you hit a rock. And now the left side gets soaked. The bison is that rock, and for all intents and purposes, is it not?
17: Yeah, but people, they would risk their life to go viral, to be viral.
13: You know what? I know a gal, Emerson, our college intern, who said that if they were non-threatening injuries, she would be open to getting hit by the bison.
17: Yeah. Yeah. I mean, if I can get 1.4 million views, like how many views? What's the threshold? What's the
13: number?
17: For
13: the pain. That's what I'm trying to figure out.
17: Pain and suffering.
13: Emerson, I mean, you said for 100 million views, you're taking out a femur. Did you not say that?
18: I said, yeah, I'd do a femur. I wouldn't do something life-threatening.
13: Uh-huh.
18: Something serious, like an impaled organ, but a broken bone can be fixed.
13: This is the part of the conversation where your college asks us not to mention their name. you could actually say she's self-taught. We'd greatly appreciate it.
17: Like Lincoln.
13: Yeah, there it is. They studied in a log cabin. That's what Emerson did. But this is where I think AI is going to save our lives. There's like AI is going to kill us, and maybe it wants to. It's going to take... But if the AI videos get good enough, and we're getting there.
17: Yeah.
13: okay, then we actually won't need people to risk their lives to get hit by bison so we can have entertainment.
17: Yeah.
13: So do you think in a roundabout way AI could save us from ourselves?
17: You know, I never thought about it before, but my buddies this past weekend, they were on a boat, and they made like a shark attack the boat. Whereas in the old days, you'd try to throw chum in the water to get a shark to attack your boat to go viral. Now you just can make a video.
13: So they faked a shark attack.
17: They faked a shark attack with AI, and it looked real. Like their boat was getting attacked by Jaws.
13: And it worked.
17: And it looked more realistic than Jaws because, you know, Spielberg never got that friggin' shark to work. So it actually looked real. And it had me for a second.
13: He got that bank account to work.
17: Yeah, he did.
13: Not so well that he didn't have to wait in a buffet line at Taylor Swift's wedding. Can we talk about this? A $30 million wedding. I mean, again, I love a buffet. But, but if you hear you're going to a $30 million wedding, are you expecting Golden Corral? I think the answer is no.
17: No. No, you're not expecting a Vegas buffet after an all-nighter at the slot machine, right? No,
13: you're online beside a hooker and some guy who got comped a roast beef sandwich because he lost $8,500 that he doesn't have. It is kind of depressing.
17: I don't want penne and roast beef that's been sitting out for hours. I want a guy to bring me the roll on one plate, the butter on another dish.
13: Thank you.
17: You know, use all the different silverware. That's what I would be expecting at that kind of a wedding.
13: At that kind of a wedding. And that's where I think it was tacky. And, you know, I think there's a bad thing going on, a bad precedent being set here, because apparently they filmed a documentary about their wedding. Yeah. I mean, it's funny because it just sounds pretentious. Technically, everyone films. It's called your wedding video.
17: Right. You know, that's true. Yeah.
13: If you just don't call it a documentary. But I think that's the pretension, because I think Travis Kelce strikes me as a guy who is like a dude. His brother's a dude. Jason Kelce said he drank 15 beers at the wedding. That's admirable. It's relatable. Mm-hmm. But doesn't Travis kind of seem like a tryhard who would pretend to be cultured? So he's going to, you know, he's going to pretend he's a wine guy. You know, like, Taylor, we got to get a good Merlot. And then she's going to be, hey, wait a minute. I know rich people. Like, that's what I'm afraid of. I feel like he might be trying too hard. What do you think?
17: Well, I think Jason, did he take his shirt off during the wedding? Because that's his thing.
13: He's the Bert Kreischer of Kelce's.
17: Yeah, he takes his shirt off, and then he also dresses up like a mummer, because he's the true Philly guy. He really is. He's authentic to the core. He commits fully. But what is the point of going to etiquette class if you go to a wedding like that and you don't need etiquette lessons? Because when else are you going to ever need etiquette?
13: Yeah.
17: In your life, if not for a wedding like that.
13: A $30 million wedding. Now, like, now listen, when you grab the tongs, if you're dishing out some mac and cheese.
17: The drink, the bread, they use your hands to figure this out. So this is what? This would be a B, right? Yeah. For bread, fork on this side, drink goes on this side. I am only learning this to go to a wedding.
13: Yes.
17: Not to stand in the buffet line and go, can I have some more iced tea? And you're in a plastic cup.
13: Yeah, and there was no more iced tea. Did you hear that story about how the bar ran out of champagne? That's a real thing. They ran out of champagne at a $30 million wedding.
17: It's a sin.
13: Like, you know this. Growing up in suburban New York and New Jersey, you go to like Italian weddings where the father of the bride is just throwing cash around. The Greeks are smashing dishes. But the point is, no one goes without anything.
17: Right.
13: You know?
17: Yeah.
13: Except the spouse 2 years from now. You know, we've been to those weddings. But not that night. You don't go without anything. You have a good, those are baller weddings. So it's crazy to see that a $30 million wedding has limits that you wouldn't expect at like a $100,000 wedding on Long Island.
17: Yeah.
13: You know? But I always tell people, the nicer the wedding, usually the worse off it is long term for the couple. Anytime the groom comes up out of the floor, like it's the Starship Enterprise, he's gay. You know, or something, and they don't stay together. The idea that they wrote, if they wrote vows 20 minutes apiece, if that is actually true, that's also a hostage situation to everybody who's there.
17: Yeah.
13: So do you think that portends well for the longevity of this couple?
17: It portends well for the theory that this is all a psyop designed to just dumb us down and eventually, I don't know what, take over.
13: So the AI is going to dupe us with fake shark attack videos?
17: Basically, yeah. And then whoever she endorses for president next time will actually win, I guess.
13: Isn't she 0 for 2? All right, let's talk about this. 0 for 2,
17: yes.
13: And it reflects even more negatively on her. I was talking about this in the previous break because of that stupid Marsha Blackburn commercial where she crumples the fortune cookies.
17: Yeah.
13: That's her consulting firm or whatever the heck told her that was a good idea. Taylor Swift lost. It was like Doug Braun, right? Who she endorsed against Marsha Blackburn. Yep. He got smoked.
17: Yeah, he did.
13: But Marsha in the statewide race right now, if it all comes down to fortune cookies, I think it's a bad gambit. We're the fattest country in the world. People like fortune cookies.
17: They do. They do.
13: And never mind that they were made in California. Marsha Blackburn declaring war on General Sal's army. Heavy day here on the show. And I just laugh. I just see there's collectively so many bad sets of instincts in politics. Like, Ro Khanna is a carnival barker.
17: Yeah.
13: And he's getting a lot of heat for this, and rightfully so. Because he's an eat-the-rich guy who's a rich guy.
17: Mm-hmm.
13: But then he brought a camera crew to this fake IDF stop in Israel. Did you see that?
17: That's real? And then claiming, like Biden, like lying about getting arrested again, right? Yeah. Remember how Biden said he was arrested?
13: Nelson Mandela.
17: Yeah. He was his roommate or jailmate or something. These guys lie about this stuff all the time. But don't they know we can find out? We're going to figure it out?
13: That's what's weird.
17: This is in 1912.
13: Riddle me this, okay? Because, like, in the case of the older people, there are people in politics, like Biden. If you started in politics before a 24-hour news cycle in social media, I could see where your default settings tell you you can still say anything you want when you're in Pennsylvania and change the story when you're in Montana.
17: Yeah.
13: You know what I mean?
17: Yeah.
13: And I could see where guys that were, like, if Chuck Grassley's guilty of that, you know what I'm saying? He's been around for 183 years, whatever it is. I could see that. But it's funny that these younger people, and this is what I wonder about these younger people, is it because we are almost in this information war where they're so reliant on their preferred networks giving them air cover that it doesn't matter to them that the competing network is going to tell the truth? Because it's ultimately just come down to who are you rooting for?
17: Right.
13: Yeah, Fox has proof that I lied, but I'm rooting for the MSNBC side to win.
17: Yeah.
13: So I'm just not going to dignify the Fox proof. Is that where we're at?
17: Yeah, because we're about jerseys, right? So you got your jersey on, so you're watching MS now. So you're like, that Rokan is a civil rights icon. And the evil Israelis and that Netanyahu guy, like, none of this happened, but they're never going to report that, to your point, because they're going along with the narrative. It's like Graham Platter. They could have at any point said, by the way, this guy's not an oysterman, because oystermen actually sell oysters. He's selling them to his mom. Doesn't make him an oysterman. Makes mama's oyster, like, helper. You know what I mean? That's all that is.
13: The best part about that is his oyster website didn't go up till after he launched this campaign.
17: Yeah, I know.
13: It's my favorite.
17: Mommy, buy my oysters, please. I'll give you $12 a dozen for them, please. But they could have at any point called BS on that whole narrative. They didn't want to. They just went along with it.
13: Yep. So it was cool. Was cool to not go along with it. You know,
17: yeah.
13: But it is funny because, like, even if you saw this Rokana, the whole, well, we could have did a better job. We should have known. I'm like, no, you did know. That's the point. You knew.
17: Yeah.
13: And everybody, it speaks to bad instincts, though, because no one can think beyond a moment. So they're like, well, if we're all saying in the moment he's fine and there comes a moment where we're saying he's not fine, we'll be fine. But no, that's not how that works. Like, I do believe there's got to be some, episodic memory left in this country. But maybe we're wrong. I don't know. You know, the guy who got hit by the bison's in a good mood already. He's joking about it.
17: Well, so he's got 150 million views. I'd be in good mood, too.
13: I don't know. Not if I have no femur.
17: Jimmy, I can get you a femur. I can get you a femur by 7 o'clock tonight.
13: Josh, give me this. Oh, I'm a cab driver. I'm not waiting until 7. I can find a femur on Canal Street right now. Josh, the question I wanted to ask you is, if you go to Yellowstone, do you sign a waiver that if you get hit by a bison, you can't sue?
19: No, but it's buried in, like, page 5 of the brochure. Don't get too close to the animals.
13: Okay.
19: And you generally read that about 12 hours into your visit. So hence why I got too close to the bison and lots of other people get too close.
13: Josh thought Yellowstone was a petting zoo and lived.
17: The other thing is, who are you suing? The United States of America? They own it. Like, you're not going to win that case.
19: I mean, I'm sure I would try to get my parks pass money back. You know, get that $80.
17: You want free parking?
19: Yeah, sure. Why not?
17: Free parking for a year. All right, done.
13: Mikey, does a guy deserve free parking if he gets hit by a bison?
17: No, you get nothing.
20: Yeah, I'd say free parking.
17: No.
19: I mean, he might get the sticker, so he'll get a closer spot.
17: I'm sorry. You're a dumbass if you don't know your bison's going to hit you if you go to a national park. Come on. Man. Bison's on the logo. It's on the logo.
13: But they don't all get hit.
17: What's more dangerous, a bison in a national park or the algae in the reflecting pool?
13: Oh.
17: At the Lincoln Memorial.
13: Well,
17: I'm going algae.
13: Yeah, but I think people feel safer attacking the algae than they do the bison. Based on what we know.
17: I would, but the algae gives you that diarrhea outbreak, right?
13: Is that what this is about? Wouldn't that be funny if that parasite was from people trying to damage the reflecting pool? They've been blaming lettuce this whole time. It's just liberals.
17: That's why I never eat it.
13: Emerson, free parking if you get hit by a bison.
18: I vote no.
13: No.
18: Just don't get close enough to the bison to get hit by it.
17: This young woman has common sense. Thank God you're the future of America. These two, there's no hope for them.
13: Hold on. Common sense girl said she would trade a broken femur for 100 views on million views.
18: Hey, I would. If I was getting the million views, then I'm fine with that and I wouldn't sue.
13: Okay.
18: It's give and take.
17: So, who are you suing? The bison? The Doug, what's his name?
19: Going after Burgum.
13: Doug Burgum's got money.
17: Yeah, Burgum. You're not suing Doug Burgum. He's not writing a personal check.
13: He's not going to pony up. Smokey the Bear. What kind of money is he sitting on? You know, we these people have been around a long time here.
17: You guys have watched way too many of the ones with the talking bear and his little sidekick friend.
13: Yeah, yeah.
17: Like, that's not real life. Yeah, Yogi's not real.
13: Stolen picnic baskets? No, there's nobody stealing picnic. We couldn't be as fat as we are as a country. Like, we need a bear to steal a few picnic baskets. Like, Yogi was Maha before there was an RFK. He was like, look at that family over there. Uh-uh. A little too much.
17: Now that everybody's on Ozempic, the picnic baskets have nothing in them.
13: Poor Yogi.
17: Some plantain chips. And
13: Yogi's getting a jar of peptides. It's like, hey, boo-boo, let's get out of here.
17: Here's some collagen.
13: Let's go piss off a bison and run these people over. So you sue Yogi. He's behind the bison attacks because he's upset with the contents of the picnic baskets. Guys, if you like hard-hitting journalism, this next segment we're about to do is your Super Bowl. Don't go anywhere.
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0: tonight on Fox Across America with Jimmy Fallon. We got a caller on the line. Now, you should never close a radio show, in my opinion, with a caller, because you might have had three hours of, you know, majestic fun, and he's going to tell you he was touched by a mall Santa when he was five, and now everybody leaves in this bizarre mood. We are really rolling the dice, because Emerson is screening the calls right now. Scott is out in Idaho Falls. I was assuming he'd call and talk to me about Bear World, but Scott, you have a tax question for me and Rizzioli?
1: Yeah, I heard you say you'd still do your own taxes. Now, hang on, Jimmy.
0: Uh-huh.
1: So, even when you're a cabbie, that makes sense. But you're flying all over the country.
0: It sounds like you're flying all over the country. You want a hang glider?
1: No, hey, it's Idaho, man. The wind blows here, right? Yeah, the dog's out. He's barking at a cougar, or, you know, I don't know. Could be a grizzly bear. I don't know. Could be a bison. So you're doing your own taxes.
0: Uh-huh.
1: You're flying all over the country. So I'm thinking you're doing this on an LLC. You've got QuickBooks on your phone. I mean, you've got a million and one expenses. Talk to me. I'm not applying
0: to
1: the IRS.
0: Listen, man, we've got this under control. Don't worry about it. There's, you know, obviously you get like a W-2 or a 1090, you know what I mean? You
1: track your 1099.
0: And you track your expenses and you move on with your life. Why are you so concerned? I'm worried about you with the wind blowing.
1: I'm impressed, dude. I am impressed. I have clients that cannot track.
0: You're actually sort of complimenting me.
2: Yeah.
0: Okay.
2: Yeah. Scott's also trying to sell his accounting business. He wants clients,
0: no,
2: right?
0: I'm so used to our college.
1: I'll take Zioli. I'm not taking Jimmy Fallon.
2: I don't have enough money, Scott. It'd be a disappointment
0: to you. Scott, listen.
1: Jimmy,
0: yeah.
1: I got a joke for you real quick.
0: Give it to me.
1: So Vladimir Putin, this is original. Vladimir Putin's he's got a cabinet meeting, right? And he says, and now we hear about latest mission against America from intelligence chief. The intelligence chief says, plan to flood America with counterfeit Viagra is going well. Mm. Everything is going according to plan. Mm. So Vlad kind of stops for a minute, scratches his head, and he says, comrade, mission was to interfere with American elections.
0: The L, Scotty.
2: Got it, Scotty. Well done.
0: I'm going to do my own taxes and I'm going to do my own jokes. No, we love you, Scotty. Be well. All right, he was complimenting me.
2: He was, yeah.
0: I've gotten so used to the disparaging comments of our college associate.
2: Yeah.
0: That I thought for sure this guy was coming off the top rope.
2: No, he was just in an Idaho cornfield with aliens around him or something, so you couldn't hear it. That's all the problem
0: was. We got to get to the bottom of this fail attack situation.
2: Well,
0: Emerson tells him he's a dope guy. Yeah, I don't know what I did to deserve that, Em, but he was okay. And shout out to the KID listeners. They have a place in Idaho Falls called Schmitty's.
2: Schmitty's?
0: Fantastic.
2: Yeah.
0: You can't go wrong at a place like Schmitty's.
2: I could go for Schmitty right about
0: now. Make you a big elephant ear, whatever the hell they're serving you, these massive pancakes.
2: Delicious.
0: What are we doing in life? You get on the Bear World, you can feed a bear.
2: Yeah.
0: And you're in a cart, so you don't have to worry about getting hit and flipped over and going viral. You know, you can just enjoy the bear. Remember enjoying the bear?
2: I don't.
0: Not trying to go. The great Rizzioli, the show's over. Pay up, get out. See you tomorrow.
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1: Targeting civilian ships in the Strait of Hormuz.
2: Despite the return of American air power, Admiral Cooper, commander of U.S. forces in the Middle East, says Iran is striking back, hitting seven commercial ships in the Strait of Hormuz with up to a dozen crew members killed, missing, or wounded. Iran has attacked Jordan, Kuwait, Oman, Bahrain, Qatar, and the UAE. Today, Kuwait reported Iran fired 33 drones and six missiles at its country.
1: Fox's Lucas Tomlinson in Tel Aviv. President Trump had said he would charge ships fees to pass through the strait once the U.S. takes control, but reversed course earlier today after he says he was contacted by Iran's neighbors. Darlene Graham, the sister of the late Senator Lindsey Graham, has been sworn in as the next senator from South Carolina after being appointed yesterday by Governor Henry McMaster. Darlene Graham is expected to serve the remainder of her brother's term, which expires in January.
3: Voters in South Carolina will get a chance to decide who in November will hold that seat for the next 6 years. Meantime, we're learning more about the senator's final hours tonight. Alabama Senator Tommy Tuberville revealing today that it was a former member of his staff who actually called for medical assistance to aid Graham after he experienced chest pains.
1: Fox's Kevin Cork. One person has died, two are missing, and 16 rescued after a pontoon boat caught fire and capsized in the waters off San Francisco. The Writers Guild of America, the latest group to challenge Paramount's $81 billion acquisition of Warner Brothers Discovery. The union filing a lawsuit seeking to block the merger on the grounds that it causes specific harm to movie and TV writers. 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
1: The new Fed chair repeated his commitment to bring down inflation as he testified before Congress today.
16: Federal Reserve Chair Kevin Warsh told the House Financial Services Committee the Fed has no tolerance for high inflation.
17: If we get policy right, and I can assure you we will, the inflation surge of the last 5 years will be a thing of the past.
16: Warsh described the labor market as broadly stable. He opened his remarks by remembering former Fed Chair Alan Greenspan, who died last month.
17: We at the Fed recall the chairman's strong and steady leadership, his strong hand, in a period of rapid economic change.
16: Warsh has set up Fed task forces, which he says are now in discovery mode, and says their results will be shared. Ginny Cosolda, Fox News.
1: The Labor Department says inflation cooled last month. Consumer prices dropped 0.4%, the largest monthly drop in 4 years. The World Health Organization says 80% of the new Ebola cases in eastern Congo are coming from unknown chains of transmission. And it says that's a sign the outbreak is spreading faster than health officials can track. In its new national trade fraud crackdown, the Department of Justice's new task force finds more than $1 billion in trade fraud.
18: Months after the creation of the DOJ's National Fraud Enforcement Division, there's been over 900 major enforcement actions and now over $1 billion in criminal and civil recoveries, penalties, and forfeitures against entities or people nationwide, including a couple charged in Chicago with smuggling gold into the U.S.
19: These alleged lies allowed these defendants to evade more than $38 million in duties.
18: Assistant U.S. Attorney General Colin McDonald saying under the Trump administration, the days of bad actors seeking to exploit the American economy by ignoring and violating U.S. customs laws are over.
1: Fox is Jeff Manasso. I'm Lee Silicera. This is Fox News.
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0: When was the last time you wrote a letter by hand? 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Many jobs these days are entirely computerized, and smartphones make taking notes a breeze. 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Wealth management is based on a written plan, or at least a detailed statement defining your investment strategy. Documents like this used to be written with ink, making them hard to change. There's a good reason for that. You use ink when you want good ideas to stick. As an investor, your natural impulse to cash in has two main triggers: when the market gets scary or when you want to chase a new investment. What saves you from your impulses is the ink, the good ideas and principles that you wrote down long ago.
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3: Tonight for us tonight, a little bit later on, it is National Parks Night as we help celebrate the 250th anniversary of this great country. The Outer Banks, Cape Hatteras, Fort Raleigh National Historic Site, and the Wright Brothers National Memorial. We'll get into all that in hour number two. Your phone calls in hour number three. But today, quite a bit of news. First time in a long time that I can remember two sitting Supreme Court justices testifying in front of Congress. We'll talk about that a little bit later on. But the issue and the story of the day, and probably for the rest of the summer, is the shootings of ICE officers to two people, one in Houston and one in Maine, who one were not the target of the investigation, and the fallout from all of that. Mike Fox joins us. He is a legal fellow at the Cato Institute, Cato Institute's Project on Criminal Justice. He has extensive constitutional knowledge. He's studied police accountability. He has been a part of a number of U.S. Senate committees on Homeland Security, Governmental Affairs, Governmental Operations, and Border Management. He joins us now, Mike Fox from the Cato Institute. Thanks for joining us here on America at Night.
4: Yeah, thanks for having me. Good to be here.
3: You betcha. First of all, the big news today, I guess, is that ICE has either admitted or it's been reported that they are at least temporarily stopping car stops in the middle of the street. That's at least some type of tacit acknowledgement that they might be doing this wrong, or that there might be a problem with some of the things they're doing. You agree?
4: Yeah, I think that's right. I would say, though, Tom Homan said he characterized this as a short pause rather than a larger policy change. So I think that's sort of what we've seen. When ICE agents killed Rene Good and Alex Preddy, we sort of saw the large-scale invasions of city tactic go away, but it hasn't stopped the killings. So, you know, my view here is what they're saying or implying is they want to sort of focus on training and body cameras. But here's the problem with that. Training and body cameras only go so far, right? If you train officers to do something and they don't follow it, just like DHS currently has an amazing use of force policy. It's just their officers don't follow it and there's no consequences. So if you have great training, but the agents don't follow it and there's no consequences, it's completely useless. And if you have body cameras, but nothing can happen to the agents when they're captured gunning people down in the streets, which has already happened from private cameras in other cases, it's all useless. So we need to focus on ways to hold agents accountable when they violate people's rights and prevent them from doing so in the first place, rather than teeter around the edges focusing on training and body cameras.
3: But these two shootings, one in Houston and one in Maine, they're very different in all sorts of ways than the shootings in Minneapolis earlier in the year. Would you agree?
4: Yes and no. I mean, I wasn't at any of them, but I mean, to me, all four of them are clear-cut examples of excessive force, three by ICE, one by Customs and Border Protection, who's largely left out of the conversation. But, you know, I mean, if you look, obviously, Rene Good, Alex Preddy were both U.S. citizens who weren't the targets of enforcement operations. They were just targeted presumably because they were, you know, quote unquote, interfering, which I don't really give much credence to. Whereas Lorenzo Salgado Araujo in Houston and John Sebastian Duran, I'm not sure if I botched those names or not, in Biddeford, Maine, I would argue were largely stopped because of the color of their skin, right? They weren't the targets of these investigations. They were stopped because they look like people who could be targets of an ICE investigation, and that itself is a problem.
3: We'll get to that in a second, but first let's start with the fact that they were unmarked cars and in plain clothes. This conversation came up last night on the show. If I'm driving down the street and an unmarked car sort of starts to sort of track me down and plain clothes people start to run at my car, I'm not going to ask for ID. I'm just going to take off, right? So I think the fact that they don't have any uniforms or marked cars, isn't that just a recipe for disaster?
4: Yeah, 100%. And also, it's worth noting that, you know, yes, of course, ICE had a mandate originally to go after violent criminals, but largely what they're doing now is civil immigration enforcement, which means that these people aren't even, the people who are wanted, they're not even wanted for crimes. They're just simply wanted for being in the country illegally. And the idea that we need to have heavily armed, wholly unaccountable street goons driving unmarked cars without uniforms is just ridiculous. These people are, they're going after largely, I would argue they should be going after dangerous people, but that's not what they're doing. They're following Stephen Miller's command to go after brown people. So they're just stopping random people in these situations without uniforms, without marked cars. And yet local and state police every single day make traffic stops in uniform, in cars, and they don't seem to have this problem.
3: Yeah, it does seem like this is now four in the, first 6 months of the year in which this has happened. And as you said, there's these last two, they were killed. They weren't, it's one thing to arrest the wrong person or to, they've been killed. I mean, that's the ultimate in, I don't know what even the word is, right? That's the ultimate in sort of retaliation or arrest, right? They're not arresting the wrong person and then throwing them in jail and 3 days later saying, okay, I have the wrong person. They're shooting unarmed people in the street and pulling them out of their car. That seems like it has ratcheted up the law enforcement to a level we haven't seen in this country.
4: Yeah, no, that's exactly right. And I want to focus the impetus here is on Congress, right? So you have, for instance, Susan Collins, who represents Maine and seems all bothered and disturbed by this. Susan Collins is the chair of the Senate Appropriations Committee. She is one of the most powerful human beings in this country. And, you know, I don't mean to single her out, but just because of who she is, if she had opposed funding for ICE and Border Patrol, she could have probably prevented some of these deaths, right? So the idea that Congress is powerless is preposterous. Congress gave ICE, Border Patrol, and the other some other components of DHS $240 billion. That's a quarter of $1 trillion through the end of fiscal year 2029. I've heard that's larger than the budget for the United States Marine Corps. That is just insane. But what it also does is it limits the ability of Congress to hold anyone accountable, because typically the way you would hold someone accountable is by cutting funding, and they just keep giving them more and more money. So the only promise ICE and Border Patrol are ever going to get from Congress is they're going to get more money, and they have all this money and are still whining that they can't afford body cameras, although apparently now they're suddenly changing their tone. But as far as the body cameras go, I don't think it's as significant as the media and others want to make it, because again, if there's no way to hold the agents accountable, having footage of them killing people doesn't help us. However, it is important to note that at the beginning of the Trump administration, he rescinded the Biden era executive order that required federal law enforcement to have body cams. However, what he didn't do is rescind the ICE memo or mandate or whatever it is that all of their body cams be operational during enforcement activities. So that memo still stands. But of course, the agents can't wear body cams if they don't have them. And the administration has been slow walking that effort. I can't actually tell you why. I don't know. But my guess would be they probably don't want you know, surveillance footage of their agents murdering people being out there. And the easiest way to prevent it is by, one, not capturing it themselves, and two, going after and attacking and locking people up who interfere because they view the right to record law enforcement, which is a right that is, you know, recognized by almost every circuit court in this country, it might actually be every circuit court in this country, they just, you know, they attack people and threaten people to keep the videos from getting out there. And then, of course, when the videos do get out there and we see what happens, you still can't sue the agents in their individual capacity. They're not prosecuted by the feds. And when they are prosecuted by the states, the feds bend over backwards to inhibit and rather than help the investigation. I believe the investigators in Minnesota just finally are starting to get evidence from the killings earlier in the year.
3: Yeah, that was my next question, Mike Fox, who's a legal fellow at the Cato Institute's Project on Criminal Justice. We're starting to hear in Houston that the local authorities have the others in the van in custody trying to deport, or the feds are trying to deport them. And there doesn't seem to be any cooperation between the local authorities and the federal authorities when it comes to this investigation.
4: Yeah, that's exactly right. I wrote an op-ed in the Houston Chronicle last week in which I was arguing that state and local governments have an obligation not to comply with lawless agencies like ICE. But one of the things I would say is, yeah, you mentioned that the witnesses to the crime are being held by the feds and threatened to be deported. You know, I was a public defender. I have no idea how you can take a case to trial with no evidence and no witnesses. And I would largely say that the reason that ICE is probably so enthusiastic about getting these people out of the country is probably so that they can't cooperate with a state level criminal investigation.
3: Mike Fox with us for a couple of more minutes. What can we expect going forward? Where does this go from here? I know that's sort of a leading question and you don't have a crystal ball, but can ICE continue to kill innocent people that they're not looking for? I mean, it just seems almost unimaginable in the United States. It's just sloppy police work that they're not arresting the people they're going after, and they end up killing people who were just innocently driving by.
4: Yeah, I mean, should it go on? Of course not. But I would say, briefly mentioned earlier, the problem here is the lack of accountability, right? DHS has a total lack of accountability and a culture of impunity. Really, what needs to happen, there's a bill in Congress, it's both the House and the Senate. Unfortunately, it's only a Democrat-led bill. Republicans should be on it as well if they truly believe in constitutional limited government, called the Bivens Act. And what that bill would do is it would create a statutory right of action to sue not just ICE and Border Patrol, but any federal employee who violates your constitutional rights, which currently you can't do. That bill must pass. If that bill doesn't pass, anything other than that is simply teetering around the edges, especially since you can't even threaten to withhold funding from DHS components like ICE and Border Patrol because they have in basically unlimited funds through fiscal year 2029. So that bill has to pass. And in addition to that bill, there needs to be another bill that gets rid of immunity doctrines, because I like to say the Bivens Act would open the door, but if you don't get rid of immunity doctrines, we're largely trapping litigants in the vestibule of the courthouse. So what we need a bill that allows lawsuits by private litigants in federal court for constitutional violations committed by federal agents. And those agents do not get immunities. They, where there's a genuine dispute of fact, like whether excessive force was used, a jury gets to make the decision just as the framers intended. And if the agents use excessive force, they're individually liable. And if they didn't, case gets dismissed and they move on with their lives and move on with their careers.
3: Mike, I want to ask you again, the fact that these ICE agents aren't in any uniforms, they don't have any federal agency markings, they're in plain clothes, they're in unmarked cars. If they had more of an official look to them, would people be more apt to stop? More people be more apt to sort of cede to their authority? Because in this instance, again, if it were me and I saw this car coming at me, I would think I was getting carjacked.
4: Yeah, I mean, frankly, I hate to say it, but I don't think a carjacker is any more likely to murder you than an ICE agent at this point. I mean, look, would it be helpful? Yeah, of course. We should mandate that they wear body cameras, that they wear uniforms, that they have their name and identification on them at all times, that they drive marked cars. Yeah, I'm all for all of that. But I don't think that would stop the killings. I think what would stop the killings would be holding them accountable. And holding them accountable is, as I mentioned earlier, the civil litigation, but it's also criminal. I fully understand Trump's Justice Department isn't going to prosecute them. Hopefully a future president will. I'd imagine the president may try to pardon them, which will pose some interesting issues. But, state level criminal charges. But again, there needs to be some type of cooperative agreement. And largely the only way any of this is going to happen is if Congress and largely congressional Republicans are willing to cross the president. And if there's any issue that people who champion constitutionally limited government, which is what I had grown up to believe the Republican Party did, I am not sure I believe that anymore. That would be number one on their list.
3: U.S. Immigration and Customs Enforcement, ICE, has directed its officers to pause traffic stops in the wake of these two deadly shootings, one in Houston and one in Maine. And you suspect that this will be part of those Senate campaigns that will determine the power of the Senate come the fall. So this is very much top of mind for a number of people. Mike Fox is a legal fellow at the Cato Institute's Project on Criminal Justice. Mike Fox, thanks for joining us on America at Night.
4: Absolutely. Thank you so much for having me.
3: America at Night, back in a moment.
2: America at Night with McGraw-Milhaven, where the nation comes to talk.
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14: Have you ever felt like the weight of the world rested on your shoulders? This was an overwhelming burden one soldier would learn to bear. Russia, 1983. Stanislav Petrov was the duty officer at one of the Soviet Union's missile detection facilities when on September 26th, his monitors detected what appeared to be five U.S. missiles heading towards his homeland. With little time to act, Petrov faced a crucial choice of whether to report the possible threat to his superiors, who in turn would launch a counterattack that would lead to all-out nuclear war. In the end, Petrov would treat the readings as a false alarm. which was later proven true after it was determined that satellites had mistaken the reflection of the sun off of clouds for attacking missiles. While initially reprimanded by his superiors, Petrov would later gain international recognition for his decision that veritably saved the world. And yet, he would humbly brush aside such praise, eventually leaving the military to care for his ailing wife and live as a simple farmer before ultimately passing away in 2017 at the age of 77. How might we, like Stanislav Petrov, be instruments of peace in a world threatened by destruction for more than just nuclear weapons?
13: 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YouTube personality Betty Johnson has cracked the code on a new era of newsmaking.
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3: Oh, man. Spain beats France 2-0 in the semis of the World Cup. Tomorrow, England takes on defending champ Argentina in the other semifinal. So Spain advances to the final. They shut out France on Bastille Day. Oh, man, say it ain't so. Now that Norway's out, I was rooting for France a little bit. I don't know why. But Spain, they say, is pretty good. I know absolutely nothing about soccer, so I'm getting this all second, third, fourth, and fifth hand. But for whatever reason, I was kind of rooting for France today. I don't know, Bastille Day, their Independence Day? I was kind of rooting for them, but no, not to be. Spain shut them out 2-0, and then England and Argentina tomorrow. I'm actually, believe it or not, I think I'm getting into this World Cup. I think I'm actually starting to... Now that it's over, I'm starting to get into the World Cup a little bit. That watching that Norway thing was fun. That guy was Holland was pretty cool. De Gea, he became a bit of a folk hero. The Norway team became a bit of a cause celeb with the rowing thing. It was kind of a fun deal. All right, stay right there. Today, Elena Kagan and Amy Coney Barrett testified in front of Congress today. It's the first time Supreme Court justices testified since 2019. They talked about security as well as ethics. And Elena Kagan talking about there needs to be some sort of ethics committee, ethics something, some sort of independent ethics organization, panel, something, which was kind of interesting. And so it was somewhat collegial, somewhat, not a normal sort of gotcha hearing. It's kind of interesting. You don't get to hear the Supreme Court justices talk much. We'll come back and talk about what all that means. And then next hour, we got the national parks, part of our 250th celebration of this great country. And in hour number three, phone calls and text messages and everything else. Just getting started. America at Night, back in a moment.
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4: Fox News, I'm Ted Linder. The Pentagon announced it's reinstated the blockade of Iranian ports today.
5: As of 4 o'clock today, the naval blockade is back on. But President Trump does not regret initiating the ceasefire despite new estimates from S&P Global Mint that while it was in effect, the regime moved more than 82 million barrels of crude.
4: That's Fox's Jackie Heinrich. The late Senator Lindsey Graham's younger sister, Darlene Graham Nordone, sworn in today to finish out the remainder of her brother's term. Senator John Kerry on Fox's The Will Cain Show, remembering the late Senator Graham.
6: I loved Lindsey. He was like a small earthquake. Even when he was utterly and gloriously wrong, you couldn't get mad at him.
4: Graham shockingly passed away Saturday night at the age of 71, reports saying,
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11: Have you ever felt like the weight of the world rested on your shoulders? This was an overwhelming burden one soldier would learn to bear. Russia, 1983. Stanislav Petrov was the duty officer at one of the Soviet Union's missile detection facilities, when on September 26th, his monitors detected what appeared to be 5 U.S. missiles heading towards his homeland. With little time to act, Petrov faced a crucial choice of whether to report the possible threat to his superiors, who in turn would launch a counterattack that would lead to all-out nuclear war. In the end, Petrov would treat the readings as a false alarm, which was later proven true after it was determined that satellites had mistaken the reflection of the sun off of clouds for attacking missiles. While initially reprimanded by his superiors, Petrov would later gain international recognition for his decision that veritably saved the world. And yet, he would humbly brush aside such praise, eventually leaving the military to care for his ailing wife and live as a simple farmer before ultimately passing away in 2017 at the age of 77. how might we, like Stanislav Petrov, be instruments of peace in a world threatened by destruction for more than just nuclear weapons?
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13: Welcome to America at Night with McGraw-Milhaven.
14: Well, it's been the last time Supreme Court justice testified in front of Congress was 7 years ago in 2019. It was interesting to see, I don't know if anybody had a chance to see it, but Elaine Kagan and Amy Coney Barrett testified in Congress today over a number of different issues. Executive Director of an organization called Fix the Court is here to join us. Executive Director Gabe Roth. Gabe, welcome to America at Night. Thanks for joining us.
15: Thanks so much for having me.
14: Fix the Court is a nonprofit, nonpartisan, national advocacy organization dedicated to greater openness and accountability and transparency in the federal judiciary. We should say that you are a graduate of the Washington Bears University in St. Louis and a master's from Northwestern. Go Bears. There you go. Gabe Roth, what surprised you? What did you take away? What was your takeaway from the testimony today from the two justices?
15: I think a few things. First of all, when you think about the amount of money that the Supreme Court requests from Congress each year, it's, you know, 0.1% of, you know, some tiny, tiny minuscule of the federal budget, but it has grown precipitously. It's doubled over the last 4 years, and a lot of that has to do with security, and we're all concerned about the security of our public officials in all three branches of government and some of the threats that are coming oftentimes from within the government, but that are coming more and more to the fore in this day and age. And it's one thing to sort of think about this in the abstract, but today both Justice Kagan and Justice Barrett talked about their personal run-ins with these threats, whether it's Justice Barrett having to tell her 12-year-old son what a bulletproof vest is because she had one sitting in her house that she had to use on a few occasions, talking about different events that they went to or didn't go to because of security, different protocols they have from getting to and from the court or just going about their daily business or having sometimes their family involved. Family members of the justices have been directly threatened. There have been swatting incidents at their houses. So just really, you know, sort of homing in on what these threats are and how serious they are, I think, you know, just sort of paints the picture of the sad fact that public service comes, whoever you are, with the higher sense of danger now than maybe it did 20 or obviously 50 years ago. I mean, president, you know, notwithstanding, but sort of outside of that realm, I think it is a more dangerous time. The other thing is, I think the justices were more engaging about questions that had nothing to do with security. They talked about ethics and gifts, and maybe their answers weren't great, and we can get into that, but they talked about, you know, prediction markets when they were asked about that. They talked about different ways that they can be more compliant on financial disclosures. So I think the fact that the justices, and look, it's no secret that if you're going to want two justices to engage in this sort of thing, you're going to want Kagan and Barrett to go because they both are, you know, they're more probably two of the more measured justices out of the nine. But, you know, I think they did a nice job of engaging with Congress and saying, you know, maybe we don't agree with you on where we need to go on certain issues, but we're going to take it back to the other seven of us and see where we can meet on some of these issues that you brought up.
14: Yeah, let's stay on the security for a second, because that is really quite shocking. Not only is it just a threat on their lives, but it's also somewhat of an intimidation factor, right? They don't like the way they voted. I'm sure they get threats that if you don't vote this certain way, we're going to come after you. With the internet now, and nobody's really hidden from anything, and privacy is kind of a myth. You mentioned the stories, you know, we've had swatting incidents where people have gone to their houses and protested outside of their houses. You had that issue with Sam Alito and one of the neighbors and his wife and all that. I mean, this is some dangerous stuff. They're not playing around here when it comes to this security stuff.
15: No. And it's I mean, look, this is an issue that I've been raising for years. I mean, I first was turned on to it about a decade ago when I learned through some Freedom of Information requests that the marshals were nowhere near, like hours away from Justice Scalia when he died in Marfa, Texas in February of 2016. It took a while to figure out, okay, can we, you know, say who died and which law enforcement agency do we talk to? Do we talk to the local PD? Do we go to the marshals? And he was, you know, he had a lot of underlying illnesses. He was 79 years old. He was ornery about putting his sleep apnea mask on. So, you know, like him or hate him, no one wished him ill on that February night. And, you know, once he passed away, they just, there was no, it took a while to figure out what the hell was going on and what they needed to do. So, you know, after that, some of the security protocols were changed, and that, you know, the justices couldn't drive themselves to work anymore. I mean, there are other ones like that, but that's sort of the most obvious one. But then, you know, as both Gorsuch and Kavanaugh were confirmed, I would hear these stories about, you know, people just saying things or doing, you know, and to them, and you know, our organization has said since 2019, like, we think there should be Secret Service level protection for the justices. Yes, it is expensive, but if anything happened to one of them, and we've seen, you know, the assassination attempt on President Trump and Steve Scalise, the majority leader, was shot, and Josh Shapiro, the governor of Pennsylvania, his house was firebombed. I mean, there's serious threats rising, but the fact that nine of the most important people in the country didn't have the 24/7 coverage really up until the Dobbs leak in 2022 was kind of crazy to me. So I'm glad that they're moving towards that. It's going to take, you know, it's taking longer than it should for budgetary reasons and staffing reasons. It's very difficult to recruit law enforcement agents these days at the high level that you need to be protecting a Supreme Court justice. So they're using some contractors. So the transition is happening towards the sort of, you know, 8 to 12 people, 24/7 coverage that they need at their homes and when they travel and for their families. But, you know, this is a long time coming. And frankly, it's something they should have done a while ago. But you know, I'm glad they're turning to it now. And it's, you know, yeah, it's expensive, but it's worth every penny.
14: I didn't know that each Supreme Court justice has a security detail of anywhere from 4 to 8 law enforcement officials, and they expect that number to increase. So yep, right now they've got 4 to 8, and they need more to give you a sense of how bad the issue is. Let's talk ethics, because there seemed to be a bit of a disagreement between Amy Coney Barrett and Kagan when it came to the ethics and the ethics committees and all that type of stuff. What was the argument? What was the debate?
15: Yeah, it was interesting, because they've spoken about this in the past, and they've had plenty of time to ruminate on it, but I don't think we necessarily moved anywhere today, unfortunately. But just sort of as a background, after ProPublica came out with their investigation on Justice Thomas's gifts in 2023, the Supreme Court finally, after groups like mine saying for a decade you need to adopt an ethics code, they adopted an ethics code. So that was, the ProPublica piece came out in April 2023, the ethics code was adopted in November 2023, and then in 2024, Kagan, when she was asked about this, said, hey, you know, Justice Kagan, she was at a judicial conference. One of the judges said, hey, Justice Kagan, this is all on C-SPAN, so you can look it up. You have an ethics code. What's the deal with it? What's going on with it? What's the enforcement? If there's a problem, if there's a complaint, what do we do? And Justice Kagan said, yeah, you know, most ethics codes do have some enforcement mechanism, some way to bring complaints, some way to say, okay, you know, you're violating the ethics code, and here are the repercussions for those violations. And she said, our ethics code doesn't have that. So she said, you know, maybe the Chief Justice could bring together a group of senior judges or retired judges to sort of form a complaint panel or a committee that would, and it would be a benefit for us, because, you know, most of the complaints out there on the internet, as you well know, are kind of BS. You know, I mean, there are legitimate ethics complaints about the Supreme Court, but, like, you know, you read any social media site of your choice, and it's like they sneeze. And, you know, there was something in Fox News today about, you know, Justice Kagan can't hear a case because she wrote 3 paragraphs in like a 1,300-page book that mentioned climate change. It's like, no, that makes no sense. Like, she wrote 3 paragraphs, but she has no bearing on what the other author said in the book. So there are all sorts of cockamamie, you know, requests for recusal. But so you know, I think it would have been, Kagan said this back then and said it again today, is there would be a benefit to having this panel of senior retired judges, because they could just tell everybody, you know, go suck an egg. Like, your complaints are but for the complaints that are real, for the ones about, you know, Justice Thomas's lavish gifts, or Justice Alito's, I mean, maybe it was his wife, but flying a upside-down American flag as a symbol of distress around January 6, 2021. I mean, there are certain real things that in liberal justices too. I mean, I've found plenty of mistakes on financial disclosures from Sotomayor and from Jackson and some of their, you know, did why Sotomayor couldn't pay for her own Bad Bunny tickets in Puerto Rico last summer. I don't know. That came out on our financial disclosure last month. But, you know, I think that for any sort of legitimate concern about, you know, recusal issues, conflict of interest, gifts, reimbursement, partisan events, you know, you need to have a place. You need to have an inbox, a place to file a complaint against the justice. The justices don't have it. The 2,400 lower court judges have a very, you know, like a 15-section protocol within federal law that says, you know, what you do in this case, in that case, and what the punishments are, and what the repercussions are. The justices have none of that. They've just got a couple-page code on paper, and it's worth the paper. It's barely worth the paper it's printed on. So there needs to be another level. So the complaints against them get reviewed.
14: Yeah, because they ultimately are their own ethics committee, right? Your own ethics. If you deem you've broken the ethics code, then you call foul on yourself. It's like playing golf. You DQ yourself on the golf course. It's interesting. Gabe Roth with us for a couple more minutes. He's executive director of an organization called Fix the Court. Talk about what they talked about with the emergency docket, because that seems to, for a lot of legal watchers, that seems to be such a big issue and has gotten only bigger. And Justice Kagan and Amy Coney Barrett talked about that today. What did they say about the emergency docket?
15: Yeah, so I think there's like a couple of different layers to this, and I'll try to be as succinct as possible. But basically, the Supreme Court gets about 5,000 petitions a year. It hears about 60 cases a year through normal course. So briefs on one side, briefs on the other side, eventually goes to oral argument. The justices go away for a couple months and they come out with an opinion. So that happens about 60 times a year. The major cases tend to come out in June. They usually wrap up around June 30th. So a bunch of major cases on voting and trans rights and presidential power, those all just came out. But throughout the year also, even now when the justices have their 3-month vacation, which is ridiculous to have a 3-month vacation, but that's probably a conversation for another time. There are petitions that can come up through what's called the emergency docket or the shadow docket, where a party says, okay, hey, I lost below, but it is an emergency. And even though I lost below, I'm not going to wait for, because there's 3 layers of court, right? There's the trial court, the district court, the appeals court, called the circuit court, and then the Supreme Court. But sometimes, plaintiffs or defendants want to skip the normal process and just go straight to the Supreme Court after they lose the first time. And the Supreme Court can just deny it and say, forget about it. Just go through the normal process. On average, it takes 6 years for a case to come to us, the Supreme Court. So you should go through that process and wait just like everybody else. But the Trump administration has constantly said, oh, my God, it is an emergency. If we don't fire these members of the Department of Education, or if we don't put, these trans prisoners in a prison that doesn't conform to their gender identity, if we can't do that, then it's just irreparable harm to us. And obviously that's, hyperbole I'm biased, but I think it's hyperbole. But the Trump administration keeps winning. The justice is saying, oh, my God, it is. We got to uphold the executive order and then wait for it to percolate below. Well, once that's happened the first, 5 or 10 times, the Trump administration is going to continue to do this. And that's what the discussion was about today. It was saying, the members of Congress, rightly so, were saying, look, you're giving the Trump administration all this extra power through this emergency docket that's really supposed to be for like executions and things where like if you, don't turn the boat around, it's going to crash into an iceberg. And so, it's what the Trump administration has been using the emergency docket or the shadow docket or the interim docket, whatever you want to call it, to sort of get wins early on in the process. And that's really not how our American court system should work. There's supposed to be a trial. There's supposed to be an appeal. That whole thing percolates over several years. And the Trump administration just, going around the monopoly board, not stopping at any of the properties and just going straight to go. And unfortunately, the Supreme Court is rewarding this behavior by ruling in their favor something like 88% of the time.
14: Two more questions. Did Kagan or Coney Barrett comment on the shadow docket at all, or did they duck those questions?
15: No, Barrett said, look, we always have to hear these appeals. You may not like the outcome, but if someone comes to us on the emergency docket, we have to either grant or deny it. And, that's true, but they should be denying it more. There should be a higher bar. There's like these 4 factors that have to, irreparable harm, chance of success on the merit. Like, these factors are very strict, and they're just like blowing right by them. Like, she didn't give the second half of the answer. Yes. Something comes up on the emergency docket, you have to respond. but you don't have to give 88% of the time a win to the Trump administration. Kagan said, look, and Kagan's answer was like, look, we are bad. You know, she clearly doesn't like what's going on. And she's really been pushing. You could sort of read between the lines, pushing internally, saying, look, I'm not going to change. It's a 6-3 court. I'm not going to change folks' opinion on what should happen. But at the very least, I think I'm going to try to do a better job of convincing my colleagues to give a more full-throated explanation when something comes up on the shadow docket, not just a one sentence or a one paragraph order. And if you've seen over the last couple months, maybe even a year, some of the shadow docket orders have been, a few pages as opposed to a few sentences. And that's very helpful to the lower courts, because then the lower courts have to decide, okay, this just came up on the shadow docket. It's coming back down to me. What do I do? And so it sort of just helps set out a course if, maybe it's not the right course in my view, but at least they have a better roadmap if it's more than a few sentences.
14: Gabe, I got 1 minute. Was any hostilities on display? Did any of the hostilities bubble up or comment on at all in the testimony today?
15: Not really. I mean, maybe for members of Congress, one to another. I mean, Republicans were complaining that this Democrat said this mean thing about this justice at one point, and Democrats were complaining about President Trump saying these many mean things about justices and lower court judges at certain points. So, there was sort of a little bit of grandstanding on that side. But, these are individuals in the Appropriations Committee and members of Congress that don't usually deal with judiciary issues. So, I wish I could give many of them a law degree in the process so they could ask better questions. But that aside, no, I mean, Barrett and Kagan seem to agree on, besides on enforceable ethics, which Kagan is in favor of, Barrett, not so much. But otherwise, the outcomes of shadow docket cases, they have very different opinions on them. But, there's a lot of comedy, not the comedy that you like, the C-O-M-I-T-Y, that type of comedy, on the panel today. And I think it's good for the American people to see it. The justices should be required to come up every year to do these things, not just once a decade is how it's been. And even if, we're unhappy with how some of these cases are coming out, I think it's important to see a somewhat functioning branch. And we saw that today from Barrett and Kagan, and cooler heads prevailed, and they agreed more than they disagreed.
14: Executive director of an organization called Fix the Court. 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Executive director Gabe Roth. Gabe, thanks for checking in. Have a good day.
15: Thanks, McGraw. Appreciate it.
14: You got it. America at Night, back in a moment.
13: America at Night with McGraw Millhaven.
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6: How would you feel if you weren't recognized for an historic contribution? The greatest stories are often left unrecorded behind the scenes. Hollywood, 1939. Actress and dancer Karen Marsh was hired by MGM as Judy Garland's stand-in for their latest film, The Wizard of Oz, as the two were strikingly similar in build and height. To avoid Garland the tedium of being on set while cameras were being adjusted, Marsh would continually pace through the Land of Oz until each scene was properly framed for the former to step in. And although hers were the feet that famously tapped the legendary ruby slippers together, as a stand-in, Marsh's role in the eventual masterpiece would go uncredited. Nevertheless, Marsh would continue acting and dancing until her career was cut tragically short by a plane crash in 1949, which she miraculously survived, but was told she would never dance again due to an injury to her left foot. However, she would prove her physicians wrong, and at over a century old, continues to donate her talents as a dance therapy instructor. Karen Marsh is one of the last surviving members of The Wizard of Oz, and has since gained the recognition she deserves as an ambassador at fan events and reunions, as she relentlessly perseveres down her own lengthy yellow brick road.
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12: All right, don't forget, we've got voicemails. You can always leave a voicemail when we're not here. 1-844-2-McGraw. 1-844-262-4729. People were complaining that they were listening to the show on tape delayed and couldn't call in during the live open hours. Always welcome to leave a message. Alex will rack it up. We'll put it on a cart and we'll hit play. 1-844-2-McGraw. 1-844-262-4729. We've got a stack of text messages to get through, and of course, phone calls are right ahead. Stay right there. We are just getting started. Next hour, it is part of our 250th celebration. Our National Park series continues. We're going to talk about Cape Hatteras and Fort Raleigh National Historic Site and the Wright brothers, where they took off from Kitty Hawk, North Carolina, is a national park. I did not know that. So we're all going to learn together about North Carolina and the Outer Banks. So that's all straight ahead. And your phone calls. Our executive director is Alex Hinton. Our engineer tonight is Richard Good. I'm McGraw Millhaven. This is America at Night on Westwood One.
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6: What lengths would you be willing to go to for the sake of freedom? This was a heavy question one man would bravely conquer. South Carolina, 1862. 23-year-old sailor Robert Smalls was one of seven enslaved crew members aboard the CSS Planter who seized their opportunity for freedom by commandeering the steamship before retrieving their family members who were waiting ashore. Knowledgeable of local mine paths and nautical codes, Smalls was able to deceive Confederate forces as he painstakingly navigated the planter towards the nearby Union naval blockade, to whom he gifted his vessel to be used against his now former oppressors. Such was the impression Smalls had made that he not only heroically served the Union in the Civil War, but was also named the first African-American captain of a military vessel aboard the very ship he stole. After the war, Smalls would use his military pension to bolster his brethren during the Reconstruction era and go on to serve as a state and national member of the House of Representatives, during which time he authored legislation that established the first free compulsory public school system in the United States. Robert Smalls would pass away at the age of 75 from natural causes in 1915, leaving behind a legacy of selfless service.

0: Ready for endless hot water? This July, take $250 off an installed tankless water heater from Mitch Right Plumbing, Heating, and Air. 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Mitch Right Plumbing, Heating, and Air. Happy birthday, America.
1: The vehicle that was stopped at a gas station when they were approached, all of them took off. The 28-year-old ran into a busy row when he was hit. The Lincoln Memorial Reflecting Pool in D.C. is again drained following accusations of vandalism.
2: Reflecting Pool was closed earlier this summer to undergo a more than $16 million renovation. Shortly thereafter, an algae bloom needed to be removed and blue sealant showed signs of peeling. The president blames both on acts of vandalism. An Olympic canoe racer is charged with a felony count of destruction of government property, accused of ripping a portion of the sealant. David Hearn pleaded not guilty and says he reached in the pool to touch material already floating.
1: Fox's Jared Halpern at the White House. By a vote of 308 to 117, the House has approved a bill that would have the U.S. go to daylight saving time permanently, ending switching clocks twice a year. The bill next heads to the Senate, though its fate isn't clear. The Senate passed a similar bill in 2022, but it never went anywhere. 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
1: Two teens have been charged with murder in the killings of five members of an Illinois family who were shot in three different locations in East St. Louis. A former Columbia University graduate student who had been detained by ICE and faced deportation proceedings has filed a federal lawsuit against the Trump administration and several private organizations.
7: Attorneys for Mahmoud Khalil filed the action in a New York federal court, alleging he was conspired against because of his criticism of Israel during protests at Columbia. The suit lists Heritage Foundation leaders and two online surveillance groups as defendants, along with the Trump administration. Khalil said he is determined to get justice and will not stop.
8: Until everyone who willingly contributed to my missing the birth of my son and to taking 104 days of my life from me answers for what they've done.
7: A federal judge ordered Khalil's release from ICE custody in June of last year. In New York, Gernal Scott, Fox News.
1: As cyclospora infections rise, health officials in Michigan say early information points to lettuce or salad greens as a possible culprit. The illness, which can cause stomach upset and diarrhea, has impacted at least 3,300 people in Michigan alone. More than 30 states have reported infections this year. The U.S. and Russia on a joint mission in space.
9: Blasting off from a cosmodrome in Kazakhstan, NASA astronaut Anil Menon and Russian crewmates Pyotr Dubrov and Anna Kukina on their way to the International Space Station. The mission is set to show the United States and Russia can cooperate despite political and military tension. The two countries work together on the space station, but hopes for Russian involvement in the Artemis lunar research program have fallen apart. Moscow's space corporation, Roscosmos, has started to work with China on a prospective moon mission.
1: Fox's Jonathan Savage. I'm Lisa Lucera. This is Fox News.
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11: 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It's what we tell each other when someone's in the right place at the right time. But forecasting the future is hard. Just ask the weatherman. When it comes to the economy, trying to time things just right with your money often makes you wrong. Part of our job as wealth managers is to show you why most times you don't have to interrupt the good that you already got going. To capture the full effect of your equity growth, we believe that you have to let time do its work. Keep your emotions out of

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0: America at Night, McGraw-Milhaven here. And we took off a week because, well, somebody had to go on vacation. But we are back on schedule with the National Parks and celebrating America's 250th anniversary. We have a treat for you tonight. We've got not one, not two, but three National Park sites. And it's all under the director of Brian Burrens, director of the Outer Banks Forever. Brian, welcome to America at Night. Thanks for joining us.
1: Oh, McGraw, thank you for having us. Pretty excited to be here.
0: You betcha. Cape Hatteras, Fort Raleigh, and the Wright Brothers National Memorial. Are they all, they're all three different ones, and you're the friends group for all three? How is this all set up?
1: Yeah, exactly. So we're the friends group, and of course, the Cape Hatteras is much larger, about 77 miles long from basically south of Nag's Head all the way down to Hatteras or Buxton. And then you've got Wright Brothers and Kitty Hawk or Kill Devil Hills. And then right across the sound a little bit in Manio is Fort Riley National Historic Site. So we have all three of those parks, and it is a blast.
0: How did you get involved with all this?
1: Applied for the job. So, you know, I've always been in conservation, been a fan of history as a pilot. I've always been into aviation. And I was looking to come to North Carolina. My son, grandson, daughter-in-law live in North Carolina. And this opportunity came up about a year and a couple months ago. And here I am, living in paradise.
0: There you go. So you found the job on Indeed, and they answer your call, and there you go. Most people know Cape Hatteras from weather reports when the weather turns bad. And if you take a map of what... It's amazing. Just give us a sense of the national seashore and how you get there, how it works, the roads, the boats, the ferries. Give us that sense right off the top.
1: Absolutely. Number one, to get on the Outer Banks, you're not going to do it by accident. You got to come here on purpose. There's only a few ways in. You can take a ferry to the south and come in from the mainland of North Carolina, or you can come in through the highway that comes through Manio onto the Outer Banks. Or you're going to come from the north, which is your Norfolk area, Virginia Beach. Norfolk is our nearest airport. A lot of people come in through there. And, you know, you can be from, you know, Cape Hatteras to, say, Kill Devil Hills. It's about an hour and 15 minutes. It's a good drive, but it's some of the most amazing scenery. Cape Hatteras, I tell people when I run into them, the visitors, I said, if you really want to see the real Outer Banks, you've got to go to Cape Hatteras.
0: I'm looking on the map here, Route 12. It looks like it's one road in and one road out, and it seems like it's literally a landing strip of a road.
1: Yeah, I heard it described, the Outer Banks, as a little drizzle of sand out in the Atlantic Ocean a little bit. It gets very narrow. As you get down into Cape Hatteras, you can see the sound and the ocean. They're both right there. I had one individual, she came here from Bermuda, it was her first time. She went down to Cape Hatteras, and she said, I thought I was on the moon. It was such an amazing place. And it is truly gorgeous with so much history packed into it.
0: Can you stay on the island, on Hatteras Island? Is there any, like, convenience shop? Is there a T-shirt shop? Can I buy a magnet? What's there on that sort of triangular island at the end of it?
1: Yeah, you've got the town of Buxton, and below that is Frisco. There's plenty of places to stay. There's great restaurants down there. You can buy all the T-shirts you want, no problem at all. It's a beautiful area. And, in fact, I always equate that Buxton-Frisco area to kind of more the historic Outer Banks. You get the glimpse into when you get up to Kill Devil Hills and Kitty Hawk, it's more built-up vacation homes. But as you go down south to Buxton, you know, I call it the real old-timey Outer Banks.
0: Wow. Really fascinating stuff. Give me some of the history, because there's a whole lot of history going on there.
1: Oh, what's amazing about the Outer Banks is the history. You know, we basically, from first contact between the English settlers who wanted to have a colony here on the Outer Banks with the indigenous peoples that lived here, a lot of activity in the Civil War. A lot of activity in World War II, believe it or not. In fact, as you move north of Cape Hatteras National Seashore and you get into Nag's Head, in Buxton as well, people talk about their grandfathers able to see boats during World War II, Allied boats on fire from the German U-boats that would fire upon them. So we've had activity in wars. We tried our first colonization attempts. We're here on Manio at the Fort Riley National Historic Site. That's where the Lost Colony, probably one of the most famous stories you'll hear about the Outer Banks, is the Lost Colony is actually a play that's been ongoing for decades that you can go see. So the history here is, you know, the first flight for the Wright brothers is just truly something that touches me, the innovation and the persistence that they had to take that first flight on December 17th, 1903 is just truly remarkable.
0: Yeah. Talk about, real quick, visiting. Do you fly into Norfolk and drive down? Can you stay at Cape Hatteras? Can you bring a tent? Can you stay on the beach? Give us some of the logistics of it all.
1: So if you're going to fly in, Norfolk is where you want to fly into. You can either rent a car or there's other forms of transportation. There's no rail lines into the Outer Banks because obviously that wouldn't make much sense since it's always moving.
0: Sure.
1: You can also take, there's rail that comes into Norfolk. So if you're coming from the Northeast Corridor, Boston, Philadelphia, you can take rail right down into Norfolk. And that's really the best way from the west. If you're coming in, you can come across Manio and drive in. And there's plenty of places to stay, whether you're in Hatteras Island, Frisco, or up here in the northern part of the Outer Banks. There are, you know, we are set up for hospitality on the Outer Banks.
0: There was that crazy movie, Knights in Rodanthe, that had that awesome house. That house doesn't exist anymore, right? That was torn down, I thought, or the wind got it, or the rain got it, or something?
1: I'm not sure, but one of the things about the Outer Banks is they are always changing, because it is a barrier island, after all. And just to be technically correct, not all of the Outer Banks is an island. It's actually a peninsula until you get down to Oregon Inlet. But barrier islands, by their nature, they do erode on the east and they're supposed to grow on the west. It's a very slow movement, but we're always under change. And we're, you know, hurricanes are just a factor of life on the Outer Banks. And a big enough hurricane completely alters what our landscape looks like. In fact, we have inlets that, like Oregon Inlet, that is a main channel for people to go from the ocean to the sound that, you know, years and years and years, decades ago, wasn't there. It was a hurricane that created that inlet. So we're always under change on the Outer Banks.
0: Cape Hatteras National Seashore, part of the national parks. We're going to go to break, Brian, but what's the connection to Cape Hatteras National Seashore and the Titanic?
1: This is a fascinating story. So in the early 2000s, there is a weather station, a weather bureau station, that was being renovated. And the workers found a small slip of paper in the wall, because back then they didn't have insulation, but they would stick newspapers and whatever they had to stick in the walls for insulation. And they found basically a piece of a logbook that had the information from the Titanic that was calling for help. It said CQD. CQ just means all stations, and D means distress. And they said that they had hit iceberg. What's fascinating about this story is they wrote that down and they contacted the colleagues in New York. The folks in New York completely ignored them. In fact, said they're just a bunch of rebel rousers or troublemakers. You know, they ignored them because they didn't believe it. Because after all, look at the Titanic. This is this unsinkable ship, and all of a sudden, now it's getting a message that it's hit an iceberg and it's sinking. So they didn't believe it. So there was a delay of time between they finally reacted to it and when the folks down there in Hatteras Island tried to notify the folks in New York about that. So it's a fascinating story. And you can go to the museum down in Hatteras, a little bit south of Frisco, and see that actual entry in the museum.
0: So the island weather station picked up the distress signal from the North Atlantic when the Titanic was searching for help.
1: Exactly. Wow. They were 1,500 miles away, and they picked up the signal. And there's probably maybe others that may have picked it up because it was wireless. But they picked up the signal. They notified their colleagues in New York. New York didn't believe them, and it was, if I understand and remember correctly, it's been an hour before something was done. There was another ship out there, I think within a few hundred miles, that did move towards the ship.
0: It was the Carpathia, but it was too little too late. They were late getting to the site. Unbelievable. Brian Burns, director of the Friends Group of Cape Hatteras National Seashore, Fort Raleigh. We'll talk about that, and we have to talk about the Wright Brothers National Memorial as well. Brian Burhans, director of the group Outer Banks Forever. We'll talk more about that. America at Night, back in a moment.
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14: Not all screen time is created equal, and a new study out of Sweden is helping us understand this even better. So researchers followed more than 20,000 people over nearly two decades and determined that passive screen time, like sitting on the couch and watching television, raised someone's risk of dementia. But if they did something active, like reading, puzzles, or interacting with other people, this same group of people saw their risk of dementia drop. Just like you got to put the work in to keep your body in shape as you age, you basically have to do the same thing with your brain. A couple things I have found to help: working to learn something new every day, whatever it might be, challenging yourself in some way every day, and really importantly, staying socially active. Some days that means meeting friends in person. Other days, maybe an email, a text, or a phone call. Just stay engaged. I'm Dr. Sanjay Gupta, helping you live a better life.
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16: How would you feel if you weren't recognized for an historic contribution? The greatest stories are often left unrecorded behind the scenes. Hollywood, 1939. Actress and dancer Karen Marsh was hired by MGM as Judy Garland's stand-in for their latest film, The Wizard of Oz, as the two were strikingly similar in build and height. To avoid Garland the tedium of being on set while cameras were being adjusted, Marsh would continually pace through the land of Oz until each scene was properly framed for the former to step in. And although hers were the feet that famously tapped the legendary ruby slippers together, as a stand-in, Marsh's role in the eventual masterpiece would go uncredited. Nevertheless, Marsh would continue acting and dancing until her career was cut tragically short by a plane crash in 1949, which she miraculously survived, but was told she would never dance again due to an injury to her left foot. However, she would prove her physicians wrong, and at over a century old, continues to donate her talents as a dance therapy instructor. Karen Marsh is one of the last surviving members of the Wizard of Oz, and has since gained the recognition she deserves as an ambassador at fan events and reunions, as she relentlessly perseveres down her own lengthy Yellow Brick Road.
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0: All right, Brian Burns is our guest. He is the director of an organization called Outer Banks Forever. Brian Burns is our guest. He is talking about the National Park, Cape Hatteras National Seashore, Fort Raleigh National Historic Site, and the Wright Brothers. We talked about Cape Hatteras. Let's talk about Fort Raleigh for a moment. What's so famous about Fort Raleigh? Tell me about this lost colony you were talking about.
1: Yeah, so basically, you know, if you look back in the 1500s, the English were looking to expand. Of course, they're competing against Spain. They're at war at times. And at that time period in the world, people, that's what they were looking to do, is expand their claim. And so Queen Elizabeth decided, hey, I'm going to send a group over there and see if we can put a group there in what's now North America. And they actually sent three trips over to the Outer Banks. One was in 1584, which is just a reconnaissance mission, just inventory what's here, you know, what's available for people to live off the land, meet the indigenous individuals there. And it sounded like things went really well. Seemed like it went south a little bit when there was a military expedition in 1585 that didn't go so well, at least their relationship with the indigenous folks. And they left a couple people there. It's a longer story than that, and it's a fascinating story in itself. But this first civilian settlement arrived in 1587. And in fact, the first English-born child on these soils was born in 1587. And her father, John White, was actually the governor of the colony, if you will. But he quickly had to leave because they were running out of rations. They just were not prepared to stay on the Outer Banks. So he headed back to England to go get supplies. But at that time, England was at war with Spain. They wouldn't let him leave. They needed his ships. They needed people to fight this war. He didn't get back for 3 years. And when he arrived, and he got to Roanoke Island, which is now currently Manio, there were no sign of these individuals at all, except for carved out on a piece of wood was the word Croatan. And that's a fascinating story in itself. But he had to leave because of a storm that was coming in, got blown out to sea eventually, and never came back. So that's what became the legend of the lost colony. We all have our thoughts of what actually happened, but it's a fascinating story in itself, and everybody loves a good mystery.
0: Sure. It sounds like an awful, difficult place to set up a colony in the New World, in the Outer Banks of North Carolina.
1: I can't imagine mosquitoes because they eat me alive as it is in my house. But if you know, the indigenous folks that lived here, they did very well. They knew how to fish. They knew how to hunt. They were very good at what they did, and they actually helped the settlers from time to time. But there were so many of them, it was hard for them to obviously feed all those mouths. So it was a great place to live, but you had to know how to live here. And the settlers just weren't prepared for that. They had to have rations or people providing them food, and there were a lot of them, obviously. So, you know, it was a place that was abundant with game, deer, which are still abundant today, and waterfowl, which are still abundant today, and there's fish. So it's not that the Outer Banks is lacking on food. In my opinion, they just lack some of the knowledge and understanding of how to take advantage of those food sources. And again, because there were so many people here, that's a tough battle.
0: Yeah, the 1500s is where Fort Raleigh National Historic Site started, but it's also a lot of other history. Take me through the Civil War history. What was the settlement that was set up during the Civil War?
1: Yeah, there was this freedmen colony that was set up. So the Union forces took over Roanoke Island, and they set up this freedmen colony for black folks that wanted to come and be free from slavery. And they colonized on Roanoke Island and formed a community and farmed and were able to escape those chains, those bonds that were holding them back elsewhere. So, and they, you know, it was a hard life. Let's face it. You put that many people, I think there were over 300 people in the colony, in the freedmen colony. It was a tough battle, but people wanted to escape slavery and basically make their own living. And that was an opportunity for them to do that. And it's an important part of the history of the United States, especially when it comes to Roanoke Island and that area, that they were able and given the chance to do that and escape that rather horrible type of lifestyle. So from first colonization to the freedmen colony, there's just so much that has history that has occurred on Roanoke Island, which isn't a very large area, but so much history just right there.
0: Yeah, really interesting. Just to the west of that, I'm looking at the map, Alligator River National Wildlife Refuge. I'm afraid to ask, is that part of the National Park Service? And are there alligators?
1: Yeah, that's National Fish and Wildlife Service that owns that property. Now, what's interesting, though, within Cape Hatteras is Pea Island National Wildlife Refuge, which is actually within the boundaries of Cape Hatteras National Seashore, but managed by the United States Fish and Wildlife Service. And one of the things a lot of people don't understand is that the Outer Banks is one of the best places to come and go birding. A lot of waterfowl species come down and overwinter here on the Outer Banks. And as you're driving down the highway and you pass Pea Island, you look out at all these managed impoundments. It's just littered with waterfowl. You see a lot of tundra swans, all kinds of species of waterfowl, just packed with wildlife, especially during the wintertime.
0: Brian, hold that thought. Brian Burns, director of the Outer Banks Forever, the National Park Foundation, has hit a grand slam tonight. Cape Hatteras National Seashore, Fort Raleigh National Historic Site, all part of the Outer Banks. We haven't even gotten to the Wright brothers changing the world with the first flight. We'll get to that. And how do you get there? Where do you stay? Do you go in the springtime or the wintertime, the summertime? We'll get to all of that. National Park Series continues. America at Night, back in a moment.
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19: Unionizing. People like to conflate a person's value with the value of the job they're doing. 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
20: Fox News, I'm Sue Guzman. The Pentagon reinstating its blockade of Iranian ports. U.S. forces also launching fresh attacks against Iran.
21: Strike aircraft launched from the George H.W. Bush and Abraham Lincoln. F-35Bs also launching from the amphibious assault ship Boxer. Tomahawk cruise missiles also fired from destroyers in the strike groups. Despite the American bombardment over the past week, Iran has been launching attacks of its own against neighboring Gulf states, including Kuwait and Bahrain, where U.S. troops are based.
20: Fox's Lucas Tomlinson. Flood waters have inundated parts of South Texas with more wet weather threatening more states this week.
4: Days of storms will dump heavy rain over millions of people across parts of the South, Gulf Coast, and Texas through Friday, bringing a mounting flood threat, particularly over Texas's Big Bend and Hill Country regions.
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16: Have you ever felt like the weight of the world rested on your shoulders? This was an overwhelming burden one soldier would learn to bear. Russia, 1983. Stanislav Petrov was the duty officer at one of the Soviet Union's missile detection facilities when on September 26th, his monitors detected what appeared to be five U.S. missiles heading towards his homeland. With little time to act, Petrov faced a crucial choice of whether to report the possible threat to his superiors, who in turn would launch a counterattack that would lead to all-out nuclear war. In the end, Petrov would treat the readings as a false alarm, which was later proven true after it was determined that satellites had mistaken the reflection of the sun off of clouds for attacking missiles. While initially reprimanded by his superiors, Petrov would later gain international recognition for his decision that veritably saved the world. And yet, he would humbly brush aside such praise, eventually leaving the military to care for his ailing wife and live as a simple farmer before ultimately passing away in 2017 at the age of 77. How might we, like Stanislav Petrov, be instruments of peace in a world threatened by destruction for more than just nuclear weapons?
15: Search Daily Deviation at Newstalk989.com for more with Producer Max.
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22: 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I'm Dana Blanton. 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
1: All right, our guest tonight is Brian Burns, director of the Friends Group, Outer Banks Forever, Cape Hatteras, Fort Raleigh, and the Wright Brothers. Brian, we haven't even gotten to the Wright Brothers. Talk about Kitty Hawk, North Carolina. I didn't know that was a national park, but it is. Tell me about it. Why did the Wright Brothers pick that spot? What was so special about that spot?
2: Yeah, there were very specific reasons. One, it had consistent winds. That was the biggest factor that the Wright Brothers needed to be able to launch their aircraft, was a good headwind, and it was consistent. And anybody who's been in the Outer Banks knows it never stops blowing here. It is always windy. Number two, they really didn't want anybody knowing what they were doing. They wanted to keep this in secrecy. So they wanted a place that was relatively remote. And if you look back to 1900, when they first came to the Outer Banks, it was remote. They took a rail, then they had to get on a ship and come across the Sound and get onto the Outer Banks. It took quite a bit of work and time to get here to the Outer Banks. So they wanted to do this in secrecy. The third thing is they needed some type of labor force to help them. And the Outer Banks had these life-saving stations. So, you know, when we think of the Outer Banks, it's also known as the graveyard of the Atlantic. This is where over time over 5,000 ships have wrecked and sunk. And there were 29 life-saving stations that were established on the Outer Banks. That's 29 out of 300 up and down the coast of the United States to rescue these individuals. So they worked hard. They knew what it was like to work hard. So they came to the Outer Banks. Then there was no Kill Devil Hills. It was really Kitty Hawk. And they basically set up camp and built their, at first it was the kites, and then eventually with as it evolved into an airplane with an engine on it. So they picked it for very specific reasons. Hard workers, great wind, and nobody was here to report about it.
1: Once they had the flight, did they keep doing it? Did they go home and pack up? What happened after that first flight? Did they stay there for a while?
2: No, they had to go home because it was December 17th, 1903, and their father had wanted them home. They did four powered flights that day, and soon after they did head back home. But they had completed what they wanted to achieve at that point in time and set history. History's right there. And one of my favorite places to walk when I go to Wright Brothers, which is a lot, is the actual what we call the flight line, which is that path that between where they started and where the longest flight, which is 845 feet, where they came down and landed. And it is just fascinating to see that now and think about what that must have been like for the Wright brothers to see that from the air that long ago. So it's just, I think, a remarkable story of following the science and engineering and constantly learning, to constantly trying to accepting defeat as part of success. I think it's just a wonderful story that everybody should hear.
1: Well, that 12 seconds changed the world, right?
2: It did. You look at aviation, it has absolutely changed the world. What's interesting, there were other people working on powered flight, which is why they wanted to do it in secrecy. There was kind of this race at the time to see who could be the first. And the Wright brothers did it, and they did it right here on the Outer Banks.
1: Yeah, really interesting stuff. Tell me about this high school competition you had with this YouTube channel. Tell us about this.
2: See, this is probably one of the most favorite projects that we've been involved in. Within First Flight High School, there's a First Flight Academy. And starting about 2 years ago, they got an airplane, a kit. We call it experimental, but it's a real airplane. I mean, this is an airplane, as a pilot, I would love to get in and fly. It's a real deal. And they started building. They had mentors with them to help them build this airplane from basically sheet metal and learn how to rivet, learn how to work metal, engine components, avionics, you name it. So these students spent 2 years putting this airplane together. Over the winter, it was declared airworthy. And on April 14th, I was able to go to First Flight Airport, which is the airport at Wright Brothers, and watch the first airplane built at Wright Brothers since the Wright Brothers make its maiden voyage. And that was a really probably one of my favorite memories so far, is watching not only the airplane take off, but the pride in those students' eyes. And, you know, what's come out of that opportunity is many students not only going on to learn how to become a pilot, but learning on aircraft mechanics and how to work sheet metal and so many other skilled trades that they're able to learn about that'll carry them through life. And the pride in those students as they're lined up behind that airplane. We had a celebration in December 17th, which we do every year, and the pride in those students knowing what they accomplished, and it was a big deal. So that I was so proud of them for that. And people can go on to our Facebook or the YouTube channel and go under our website at obxforever.org. Check out our YouTube channel, and you can see all the different segments that we filmed to share that story of the building of that aircraft. And they're starting on aircraft number two. Parts are being delivered right now, and this fall they'll start building the second one.
1: Now, is that part of your Friends organization? Do you guys help spearhead all that?
2: We're a partner. We don't spearhead at all. We actually cover all the filming and the documenting. And during the government shutdown, we paid for the rental of the building space that they had on site. So our role is just part of the overall piece of the puzzle. But there's a lot of big partners in that program. So it's just a phenomenal program, and we're just honored to be part of it.
1: As we said, you're the director of the Friends Group, Outer Banks Forever. Give us a sense of what the Friends Group is doing and wants to do and has plans to do.
2: Absolutely. We're only a six-year-old organization. We're pretty young as a nonprofit goes, but we've accomplished some really big projects. For example, down in Buxton at Cape Hatteras National Lighthouse, we partnered with the Park Service, and we put a 1.2-mile pathway, about a $3.5 million project that people come now and they can bike and they can hike. And we're in the process right now of getting ready to install a restroom facility, which seems like a restroom. Well, that's a big deal if you're on the beach. It also comes with a rinse station with hot water. It makes it more comfortable for families to enjoy the beach, to enjoy the lighthouse, enjoy the walk around. Thanks to our friends, including at the Outer Banks Visitors Bureau and the National Park Foundation, that helped fund this project. We're really excited to see this go on the ground, and we're going to be completing this sometime in October, and that's a big, big project for us right there. So we've had a kayak launch at Oregon Inlet that is really nice and very, very popular for people to use. It's at the fishing center. If anybody wants to go use it, it's a lot of fun. Put your kayak in there and have a great time with that. We're also working on another big project on Cape Hatteras at Body Island. Now, we have three lighthouses on the Outer Banks, and, of course, the Cape Hatteras is the tallest lighthouse in the United States. Then Body Island, I think, is just one of the most beautiful lighthouses. And then, of course, we've got the lighthouse in Ocracoke, which is the oldest lighthouse. At Body Island, there is a building at each one of these lighthouses called a double keeper's quarters. And all that is a house, the people that took care of the lighthouse, that's where they lived. Well, in January 2025, it had a fire. And fortunately, thanks to the quick action of the Nags Head Fire Department, they were able to put the fire out, but it still created a lot of damage. So we worked with the National Park Foundation, the Outer Banks Visitors Bureau, and Eastern National to fund almost $500,000 to restore this structure. We're almost halfway through restoration right now. Again, we're hoping to open it up later this September, October, and it's going to look better than ever. And help us tell the story of the lighthouse keepers and the importance of the lighthouses in helping ships navigate these treacherous waters off the coast.
1: Are the lighthouses still in use today, or are they not?
2: They do give out a light, but now ships today have modern navigation, GPS and whatnot, that they don't need it. But having those lighthouses there to tell that story, I think, is priceless. It's a challenge because anything in this type of saltwater environment basically melts. So maintenance is very, it takes a lot of work and a lot of money to keep all these buildings and structures going and moving. But you can do a lighthouse tour of Body Island. You can get a $10 ticket that you do ahead of time, schedule your time, and do a walk up into the lighthouse. I've done it. It's phenomenal. Just to see the inner workings of these structures and how hard these people must have worked to keep these lighthouses going. Now, Cape Hatteras is currently shut down due to repairs, but when that opens back up, there'll be lighthouse climbing opportunities there as well.
1: I love me a good lighthouse. That's one of my most fun things to do is go and look at lighthouses and just imagine, right, all the history and the lighthouse keeper and the family and the responsibility and, oh, man, there's just a whole lot of history when it comes to lighthouses. I love all that stuff. All right, so is it better to go in the spring, summer, fall? What's the busy season? What's the best time to go? Give us a couple of helpful hints, Brian.
2: Anytime you can get here, and this is why I say that. January, February, March, it can be really quiet here, and even though I'm absolutely against cold, it does get cold here, and we're in northern North Carolina after all, and I am completely against the cold, but I toughed it out this year, made it through. But, you know, the summer is the summer. It's hot. I call it severe clear all the time. It's sunny all the time. Not all the time, but it's sunny, especially from the Northeast. We're used to a lot of cloud cover. It's not here. It gets warm, but the ocean helps moderate that temperature, and there's always a wind blowing. So it's fairly comfortable. I love the fall. It's one of my favorite times on the Outer Banks. Spring, can't beat the spring here. And even up through December, there's always activities going on here on the Outer Banks, whether in town there's activities. We have a seafood festival in the fall. I love the fall time. It's very comfortable. Fishing can be pretty good. So it's just a great place to be, you know, to go visit the national parks during the summer. It gets crowded. You have to put up with the crowds and everybody wants to go there. But the shoulder, what we call the shoulder seasons of fall, early winter and spring are getting very busy here in the Outer Banks as people learn that that's a great time to find good deals on lodging. And there's still a lot of activities to do.
1: I love a good beach town in the wintertime. It's just, it's not very crowded. Cloudy skies, wind, the surf is rough. That's a great time to go. All right, last question for you, Brian Burns, director of the Friends Group, Outer Banks Forever. Do you know where Blackbeard's legendary treasure is? Have you found it? People come to the islands looking for us. Tell us about Blackbeard.
2: I can't comment on that.
1: What's the legend of Blackbeard when it comes to the Outer Banks?
2: You know, it's a fascinating story, though. He, you know, Edward Teach, I believe is his actual name, was pardoned. But the governor of Virginia was pretty mad. He was tired of the trouble that this troublemaker was doing. And they were down near Ocracoke, and they were all tucked in their boat. And basically, the governor sent troops down and took care of business. Basically, he was killed. Supposedly, he had 22 knife wounds, 5 bullets. Holes in them, and they decapitated him and put him on the bow of the boat. And that's the legend of Blackbeard. The treasure, I'm still looking, but haven't found it yet.
1: Hotels or bed and breakfasts or Airbnbs, what's your choice? What advice do you give us?
2: You know, it depends on the season, but you know, if you go in the shoulder seasons, it's a lot easier to find good deals on whether it's an Airbnb or a hotel. We have beautiful hotels. There's, you know, Airbnbs around. There's just plenty of opportunities for somebody to come down and stay in the Outer Banks. If you want to go during the peak season, which is your summer months, you're going to have to plan further out. But if you want to come down in the shoulder seasons, it's not near as busy, but it is busy. There's a lot going on. But I always encourage people to, you know, look ahead and plan ahead, and then book your room, come down and have the best time you'll ever imagine. That's one thing that strikes me about the Outer Banks. I talk to a lot of people, and what do you like about the Outer Banks? And the most common answer I get is, this is where my family has always come. We love it here. And they come over and over again. So it's so much of a heritage. And I meet many first timers that come to the Outer Banks as well. And they're basically shocked. You know, one of the things about the Outer Banks that's different from so many other beaches today is it's a very safe place to come and visit. You know, crime's very low. We have just a top-notch professional law enforcement force in our towns and our county that do a great job of making sure that this is everywhere I've been, it's the safest place I've ever been.
1: Brian Burhans, director of the Friends Group, Outer Banks Forever. What's the website for people to join, sign up, find out more, Brian?
2: Absolutely. obxforever.org. So OBX is the short three-letter abbreviation for Outer Banks. So obxforever.org. So jump on our website. We have a free newsletter. Donate. Get involved. We have so much to do. You know, when we're dealing with national parks and this maritime environment that we're dealing with, we can't keep these buildings going using a bake sale. It takes real funding, and I'm so grateful to the donors that Outer Banks Forever has and all of our partners that we've had, that we've been able to raise good money and do great work, and we want to grow that and do more.
1: Brian Burns, director of Outer Banks Forever. Brian, thanks for a fascinating hour. I learned a whole bunch. I'll put it on my bucket list. When I'm out there, I'll knock on your door. Maybe we can go have some good seafood together. How about that?
2: That'd be great. And we'll go look for Blackbeard's treasure as well.
1: There you go. There you go. Brian Burns, director of the Outer Banks Forever. Thank you, sir. America at Night, back in a moment.
0: Where America comes together for a nightly conversation. America at Night with McGraw-Millhaven.
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12: What lengths would you be willing to go to for the sake of freedom? This was a heavy question one man would bravely conquer. South Carolina, 1862. 23-year-old sailor Robert Smalls was one of seven enslaved crew members aboard the CSS Planter, who seized their opportunity for freedom by commandeering the steamship before retrieving their family members who were waiting ashore. Knowledgeable of local mine paths and nautical codes, Smalls was able to deceive Confederate forces as he painstakingly navigated the Planter towards the nearby Union naval blockade, to whom he gifted his vessel to be used against his now former oppressors. Such was the impression Smalls had made that he not only heroically served the Union in the Civil War, but was also named the first African-American captain of a military vessel aboard the very ship he stole. After the war, Smalls would use his military pension to bolster his brethren during the Reconstruction era and go on to serve as a state and national member of the House of Representatives, during which time he authored legislation that established the first free compulsory public school system in the United States. Robert Smalls would pass away at the age of 75 from natural causes in 1915. leaving behind a legacy of selfless service in the face of suffering.
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12: What risks would you be willing to take to tell a compelling story? Little did one woman know that her answer to this question would forever transform the shape of journalism. New York, 1887. 23-year-old journalist Nellie Bly is tasked with a harrowing assignment to investigate the living conditions of a mental institute on an island in the East River. To do so, Bly heroically posed as a patient in order to experience and report on such matters firsthand, which would lead to the publication of an exposé that prompted governments to push for greater reforms in funding for mental health care. However, Bly would continue to challenge her boundaries as a journalist, as just 2 years later, she would embark on an ambitious solo trip around the world in order to beat the fictional record in Jules Verne's novel Around the World in 80 Days, which she would inevitably complete in just 72 days, further cementing her status as a female pioneer in the male-dominated field. Nellie Bly would go on to become the first female combat journalist during World War I, before tragically passing away from pneumonia at the age of 57 in 1922. And yet, she is forever remembered as a foundress of investigative journalism, whose impact continues to inspire the countless women who follow in her footsteps.
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0: Coming to you from the heart of the nation, this is America at Night with McGraw-Millhaven.
1: All right, straight ahead, we got open phones, some voicemails, text messages, all that straight ahead. Let me leave you with this little nugget of information. So we were talking about this hour about Kitty Hawk, North Carolina, and Orville and Wilbur Wright, who were bicycle mechanics, right? They owned a bike shop in Ohio, and they got this crazy idea that they could build a plane. And so they built the plane, and as you heard our guest say, right, found Kitty Hawk, North Carolina, and used it for the wind, and it was a out-of-the-way place, so they could do it in secret and private. And in 1903, right, had a 12-second flight that changed the world. So we know the history of flight, right? And that was 1903, and what, 66 years later? In 1969, man landed on the moon. It took 66 years to go from 12 seconds in air to an American landing on the surface of the moon. Think about that for a second. Think about the technology leaps in 66 years to go from 12 seconds to landing on the moon. It's pretty amazing stuff. But listen to this, and this has always fascinated me. Charles Lindbergh, right? In between 1903 and 1969, Charles Lindbergh, right, his historic flight over the Atlantic Ocean. Do you know that Charles Lindbergh knew both Orville and Wilbur Wright and Neil Armstrong? I think that's amazing. One, I mean, I'm sure other people knew, but the fact that the flight goes from 12 seconds to the moon in 66 years, and Orville, the man who invented it, and the man who landed on the moon, the same guy knew the man who invented it and the man who landed on the moon. That is an amazing story. To me, that's what makes America great, among the million other things. But great little history trivia question for you. I got another trivia question for you. that I found out today stumped everybody in the office. I'll get to that next hour. Our open phones segment.
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12: Do you think you could survive with part of your brain missing? This was a puzzling phenomenon one man was capable of living with. Vermont, 1848. 25-year-old foreman Phineas Gage was tamping down explosives with an iron rod when suddenly the powder detonated and shot the instrument through his skull, damaging the front left portion of his brain. Miraculously, not only did Gage survive the accident, but his intellectual functions remained intact and was able to leave his home after just a month of recuperation, as the damaged portion of his brain had adapted and regenerated after the injury. And although he was unable to return to his previous profession, Gage found employment as a stagecoach driver in Chile before returning to his mother's home in San Francisco, where he would ultimately pass

0: 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Mitch Right Plumbing, Heating, and Air. Happy birthday, America.
1: More security than the Supreme Court justices.
2: But she said security really ramped up after the Dobbs decision was leaked in 2022.
1: If the nine of us don't have trust in one another and don't have trust in one another and all the people who work for us, then those kinds of honest conversations that we need to do our business are not going to take place.
2: The justices are asking for a $14 million increase in the next fiscal year budget. Jessica Rosenthal, Fox News.
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3: A man running from immigration agents in Florida was struck and killed by a tractor trailer. He was part of a group of suspects that fled a traffic stop this morning in St. Augustine. Police say one darted across a busy road right into the path of the semi. Meanwhile, ICE says it will temporarily pause all traffic stops when making arrests. Border Czar Tom Homan telling Fox's The Will Cain Show this is just a short pause for the agency to look inward.
16: Well, look, it's not a policy change. It's a temporary pause. Look, we had the last couple of shootings, ICE leadership along with DHS believes they want to look at these last couple of incidents and look, is there something that could have been done better?
3: Darlene Graham has been sworn in to temporarily take her brother's place in the Senate. Fox's Kevin Cork reports.
17: The sister of the late Republican senator from the Palmetto State, Lindsey Graham, sworn in to temporarily fill his Senate seat. The appointment, thanks to Henry McMaster, the state's governor, coming just a few days after his sudden death. Now, Darlene will fill the remainder of her brother's current term through January the 3rd, while voters in South Carolina will get a chance to decide who in November will hold that seat for the next 6 years. Meantime, we're learning more about the senator's final hours tonight. Alabama Senator Tommy Tuberville revealing today that it was a former member of his staff who actually called for medical assistance to aid Graham after he experienced chest pains.
3: The medical examiner's office says Senator Graham died of an aortic tear caused by hardening of the arteries. And New York writer E. Jean Carroll gets her payout of more than $5 million 3 years after a jury found citizen Donald Trump liable for her claims of defamation and sex abuse dating back to 1996. U.S. District Court in Lower Manhattan posting a notice on its online docket that the money had been dispersed to Carroll's legal team, including some $625,000 worth of interest payments. I'm Sue Guzman. This is Fox News.
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1: Open text messages, and we've got voicemails. A couple of bits of news tonight, and then we've got my trivia question, and then we'll go straight to the phone calls. 1-844-2-McGraw, 1-844-262-4729. Last night, President Trump said that he would put a 20% fee on everything coming out of the Strait. That lasted about a day, and now he's changed his mind. I think it goes to show you that how frustrated he is with the Gulf not going in his way, and frustrated that he can't open up the Strait, and no one's really playing along with him, and Iran is not doing, he can't bully Iran into doing what he wants, and so obviously the man is frustrated. But he said that he wants to scrap the 20% fee, and he wants he told the Gulf states that if they invest in America, the United States would help their ships get through the Strait. Lots of questions about that. He says, I've decided to replace the 20% United States reimbursement fee with trade investment deals that the various Gulf states will be making into the United States. He said on social media, those investments will be massive, but at the same time, extraordinarily good for them and their future. I don't really know exactly what that means. It seems somewhat sort of not all well thought out, no real plan of attack, so on and so forth. But the idea of that toll on boats through the Strait of Hormuz, that was scrapped after, 24 hours. Phone numbers are as follows. 1-844-2-McGraw, 1-844-262-4729. Here's my trivia question for you. It's happened three times. I found out this trivia question today. I thought it was a good one. And I stumped almost everybody in the office. And when they found out the answer, they're like, ooh, that's a really good trivia question. Okay, so the trivia question is this. There's three movies, but we'll go with the first movie. The first movie to have one character played, but this is convoluted. Let me see if I can get this right. The first movie ever to have the same movie, one character in the movie portrayed by two actresses or actors, and both of those actors playing that same character in the same movie were nominated for an Academy Award. It's happened three times in the history of the Oscars. Two times, very obscure movies that you might know, but I didn't know. But the first time it happened, it was a very well-known movie. A very well-known movie. One character is played by two actors or actresses, and both of those actors or actresses were nominated for an Academy Award. Matter of fact, I think one of them won one. If you don't get it, I will tell you at the bottom of the hour. Remind me to tell you at the bottom of the hour. You can text in 1-844-2-McGraw or give us a call if you think you know the answer. 1-844-262-4729. But that is a good trivia question. Let's go to Bill in Wyoming. Bill, thanks for holding on. Welcome to America at Night.
2: Sure, McGraw. I think that, most Americans are aware of the fact that we call the first 10 amendments to the Constitution the Bill of Rights because it supposedly enumerates our rights, okay?
1: Yes.
2: But there are several of them that most people couldn't name if their lives depended on it, is what they actually say or what they actually have to do. And the Seventh Amendment is one of those. The Seventh Amendment, I'll just real quickly read it. It's not very long. Says, in suits at common law, where the value in conspiracy or controversy, rather, shall exceed $20, the right of trial by jury shall be preserved, and no fact tried by a jury shall otherwise be examined in any court of the United States than according to the rules of the common law.
1: Well, okay, basically, the Seventh Amendment guarantees the right to a jury trial.
2: No, that's not it at all. It's not about criminal law. It's about civil law.
1: Okay. But it guarantees the right for a jury trial in federal civil cases.
2: Criminal law does not fall any longer under common law.
1: Okay. What's your point?
2: Okay, my point is that if we were to actually go back and since this particular amendment is still in force, even though it's largely ignored and obviously partially misunderstood, then basically what it would do, it would give the common man walking around on the street the ability to take little piddly little things in front of a court and get them decided by a jury and then actually have action taken on them versus basically just kind of getting screwed, quite frankly. Most small claims courts have a maximum of a couple of thousand dollars and a minimum of a couple of hundred dollars. Okay. And that's not very, very much wiggle room when you're trying to actually go into a court and get justice.
1: I'm lost, Bill. I don't understand what you want. What do you want? You want the Seventh Amendment to go away?
2: First of all, I want the common law to be restored because it's been overthrown in statute over and over and over again. Common law, understood very simply, is common sense. You don't have to know the law. If you're on a common law jury, you do not have to know statutory law to be able to make a decision in that case, because it's not based on statutory law. It's based on common law or common.
1: I thought common law was based on like medieval England or something.
2: Well, yeah, it's where it started. It started out before England was, I think, goes way back before England. But the bottom line is that's what our system of justice was originally based on. Now we've got things that are kind of messing things up. Like it used to be, if you were being tried in a criminal case and it was a jury trial, that you had to have a unanimous guilty verdict of 12 jurors to be convicted. They've taken that and twisted it around now. So if you don't get 12 people, then instead of calling that an acquittal, which is what it's always been until recently, now we're going to call that a mistrial, which means that now we can try you over and over and over again. Oh, the heck with double jeopardy. We've got multiple jeopardy there.
1: That's
2: a wonderful thing that people
1: Bill. Bill, you're all worked up tonight. Holy mackerel. Calm down. Is this your biggest issue in America today, Bill?
2: If more people got what?
1: Is this your biggest issue that you face in America today?
2: No, just on this phone call.
1: Oh, okay. All right. I mean, you seem awful worked up about this. I mean, I haven't met too many people upset.
2: I always get worked up when my fellow Americans are ignorant as a stump.
1: Well, then you must be.
2: Possibly referred to, but they don't have any idea what it says or what.
1: All right, Bill, I appreciate your passion, however misguided as it is. Thanks for calling from Wyoming. Let's go to, we got Danny and Rolla calling in tonight. Danny, good evening. Welcome back to America at Night. Oh, all right. He's not there. All right. Let's do this. Let's get Danny. We'll get Danny on the line. We got some texts we want to come in. Let's see. We had some good ones here. I want to get to some of those while we're getting the more phone calls here. How often must you say sort of? It's annoying verbal tick as in, you know, and the worst of all, like, geez. Americans who can't speak without crutch words are still getting public speaking jobs. Unbelievable. That is from Chicago. This one's from 402 in Nebraska. Whatever happened to Theo Lewis Clark? Theo Lewis Clark's taking the summer off. So hopefully he'll be back in the fall. California checks in. Thank you to all at America at Night with McGraw-Milhaven for making the world a better place. Thank you, California. Another one in California. No Scott. Keep him off the air. From Mary in Modesto, California. Here's another one. Carol in Naperville, Illinois. A few weeks back, a caller asked you your top three books. One that you shared was The Tender Bar, written by your cousin about your family. I didn't read the book, but I love the movie about the bartender who becomes a father figure for his young nephew, J.R., who grows up in the 70s on Long Island and pursues his dream of becoming a writer. Was that 2021 film based on your cousin's book? Are you the young nephew in the story? Please tell us more. Inquiring minds want to know. Carol in Naperville, Illinois. The Tender Bar the movie was based on my cousin's book, The Tender Bar. My cousin is J.R. Moehringer. He has gone on to write a number of wonderful books. That book, that movie, was based on his book. However, I'm trying to be as nice as possible. If you read the book and you watch the movie, you have to wonder if the person who made the movie read the book at all. They took some certain liberties with the book. And it's difficult to turn 350 pages into a two-hour movie. I understand that. And so anyway, let me just say yes. But if you're interested in, if you like the movie, you will love the book 10 times more, because the book is what really happened. The movie has glimpses of kind of, right? Every once in a while, they might have caught lightning in a bottle, and you're like, oh, and then it's fleeting, and then it's. But yes, The Tender Bar is the story about my family. My cousin wrote it. It's his story, but my sisters are in it. My grandmother, grandpa's in it. Uncle Charlie, played by Ben Affleck. That was my Uncle Charlie. It's JR's Uncle Charlie. He was my godfather. And a matter of fact, last week, JR and I got together. Had the kids play together and had a great weekend together. And talked about all the old times. So, yes, to answer your question, The Tender Bar is the story of my family through the eyes of my cousin. Because if I were to write the book, not to say that everything in the book isn't true, because it is, but if I were to write a story of my childhood, it would be a very different story. Not to say it wouldn't be any less true. It's just his story he wanted to tell about his growing up. And it's a wonderful, wonderful, wonderful story. He did a tremendous job. He's a tremendous writer. I mean, tremendous writer. Arguably, I'm biased, but arguably one of the greatest writers of his generation. He has written some of the biggest books of his generation. He wrote the Andre Agassi book, Open. He ghost wrote Shoe Dog, the Phil Knight book, and he was the ghostwriter for Spare, the Prince Harry book. So I mean, the man's got a heck of a track record with writing stories. Very well respected, very well thought of, and yes. Crazy as a loon is my cousin, but that's a whole other story. All right, hold that thought. America at Night, back in a moment.
0: 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Call 844-2-McGraw. America at Night with McGraw Millhaven.
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7: Would you willingly risk death for the good of your countrymen? This was the overwhelming patriotism one man heroically possessed. Poland, 1940. Underground resistance leader Witold Pilecki was given a selfless mission to infiltrate and report on the conditions his compatriots faced while imprisoned in the infamous death camp, Auschwitz. To do so, Pilecki willingly allowed himself to be arrested by the Nazis during a street roundup in Warsaw. Once inside, Pilecki not only established an underground resistance within the camp, but also assisted in escapes, even giving up his own early escape plans for an inmate in greater danger. Eventually, though, Pilecki made a 100-kilometer escape journey on foot in 1943, after which he prepared an exhaustive report for Allied forces, which was tragically ignored and regarded as too horrifying to be true. Furthermore, even after the Nazi occupation, Pilecki faced further imprisonment by the Polish communist regime, who would unjustly execute him after a sham trial in 1948. However, Witold Pilecki would gain the recognition he deserved when his true story was released after the fall of communism, earning him the acclaim of his fellow countrymen, who forever remember him as a symbol of selfless patriotism.
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7: How would you feel if you broke a world record without others noticing? This was a discouraging truth one pioneer would learn to overcome. August 1911. Journalist and aviator Harriet Quimby endeavors to become the first woman in the U.S. to earn her pilot's license after falling in love with this novel invention. Upon completing her certification, she began to participate in exhibitions, earning the acclaim of others who were drawn by her pageantry. However, she set her sights across the pond to attempt a grander feat: to cross the English Channel in her signature monoplane. The following year, Quimby arrived in Dover to begin her fog-covered flight, armed with only a compass to guide her. At last, on April 16, 1912. Harriet Quimby reached the shores of France in less than an hour, becoming the first woman to cross the English Channel by plane. Her historic feat, however, would be largely forgotten, as the RMS Titanic had sunk the day prior. Nevertheless, Quimby continued her career until tragically passing away 3 months later in an aviation accident over Boston Harbor. History is often slow to validate success. How might we persevere in our own endeavors, no matter how soon or later we'll be acclaimed?
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9: All right, we're still looking for an answer for that trivia question that I heard about earlier today. The first movie ever to have, and I'll give you a hint, two actresses, they're actresses, two actresses played the same character in the same movie. Both actresses were nominated for an Academy Award. It's happened three times. What's the first time it ever happened? We've got text messages. Somebody said Driving Miss Daisy. That's incorrect. Somebody said Forrest Gump. Good guess. That's incorrect. Somebody else texted in Robin Williams and Sally Fields. I think they're talking about, are they talking about Mrs. Doubtfire? I don't know any of the movies that Robin Williams and Sally Field were in together, but that is incorrect as well. Give you a hint. It was, the movie is about 30 years old. It's about 30 years old, and there were actresses. Give you another hint. I'll give you the answer later on in the show. Danny and Rawl has been holding on. Danny, thanks for checking in on America at Night.
10: Hey, what's going on, bro?
9: How you doing, bud?
10: Not bad. Your guest in the first hour was talking about murder, and I don't think that ICE agents are just rolling up and inadvertently shooting people. If somebody runs from them, I mean, there was another case where an individual was pulled over, four people in the car. The guy ran into busy traffic for whatever reason, and unfortunately,
9: are you talking about today? Are you talking about today in Florida?
10: Yes, sir.
9: Yeah. But the one in Maine. I mean, there's still a lot we don't know. There's now. The one in Maine, he was driving down the street and the car bumps him and he does a U-turn to sort of get out of the way or to sort of get away from the car. And then the unmarked ICE car bumps him again. So I don't know if this, and this guy was legally able to work here. He wasn't a target. He wasn't being investigated. He wasn't even the person they were going after. So there's a lot of questions as to why did you go after this guy? You weren't looking for this guy, and he was legal to hear in the country. How did he end up dead?
10: Well, I don't disagree. You need to have more information, but, you know, it's kind of like we talked about last night. If somebody's coming up on you, well, there's a couple of things. One, you know, cliches become cliches for a reason, but if you see some middle-aged guy just walking up to your car, you're not going to freak out, or, you know,
9: I am.
10: Most normal.
9: Sorry.
10: People, well,
9: we can agree to disagree, but if I'm sitting at a stoplight and there's a car that starts to bump me from behind or from the side.
10: No. Don't twist this into something else. I was talking about an individual walking up to your vehicle, and if he doesn't have a weapon drawn,
9: no, I ain't sticking around. You're telling me that even if they came in with a squeegee wanting to clean my windows, I'm getting out of the way. Danny, we're going to have to disagree on this one. I got to go. I'm short on time. I got to go. America at Night, back in a moment.
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14: Fox News, I'm Ted Lindner. The late Senator Lindsey Graham's younger sister, Darlene Graham Nordone, sworn in on Tuesday to finish out the remainder of her brother's term. 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
15: I loved Lindsey. He was like a small earthquake. Even when he was utterly and gloriously wrong, you couldn't get mad at him.
14: Graham shockingly passed away Saturday night at the age of 71. The Pentagon announced it's reinstated the blockade of Iranian ports on Tuesday.
16: 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But President Trump does not regret initiating the ceasefire, despite new estimates from S&P Global Mint that while it was in effect, the regime moved more than 82 million barrels.
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1: Somebody else texted in. Thelma and Louise. No, that is not correct. All right, I'll give you the answer here in a minute. But actually, more phone calls, more voicemails and text lines. Here's a good text from Alabama, the 205. Why are you such a phony? And I mean phony, period. Not just a fake conservative. Everyone knows you should be on a CNN or MSLSD, ideologically wise anyway, and fix that annoying voice. That is from the 205 in Alabama, who clearly loves the show. John in St. Louis. How about Jordan Walker, first Cardinal to win the home run derby? I couldn't be happier for him right now. Yeah, how about that? Hey, McGraw, what do you think of crazy Candace Owens conspiracy theories about Charlie Kirk? You know, I don't know much about Candace Owen. I don't really understand Candace Owen. I know she's some type of internet sensation, something. I don't think anything. I don't think she's a serious voice to be acknowledged or referenced in any way, shape, or form. So I don't. Governor DeSantis can pardon Jim Daly. He just needs to learn. Oh, I read that last night. I'm sorry. Let's see here. All right. Let's go to the trivia question and we'll go to the voicemails. Okay. Trivia question I heard tonight was a good one. One movie, two actresses played the same character. Both actresses were nominated for an Academy Award. It's happened three times in the history of the Academy Awards. The movie, you're gonna kill yourself when I tell you. Well, you're gonna be angry with yourself. Titanic, 1997. Rose DeWitt Bucater. Kate Winslet played the young Rose. Gloria Stewart played the older Rose. And Kate Winslet actually won Best Actress. Kate Winslet was nominated for Best Actress. Gloria Stewart was nominated for Best Supporting Actress. She didn't win, but Kate Winslet, I believe, did win for the younger Rose. It happened that's the first time in 1997. It happened again 4 years later in 2001 when this movie Iris, starring Judi Dench and Kate Winslet, were both nominated for playing the same older, younger character named Iris. And then it happened in 2021. The Lost Daughter. Olivia Colman for the older Lita and Jesse Buckley for the younger Lita. So there you go. It's happened three times. But the first one was Titanic. Do you want to go back to Titanic? I watched that movie not too long ago. That's a great movie. Gets a little long in the chase scenes when they're in the boat and the boat's sinking. But outside of that, that is a great movie. All right, let's go to get some voicemails here. We got Linda in Kalamazoo, Michigan. Hello, Linda.
2: 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And the information that I've been given is a station called KTRS in St. Louis. But when I tell my cell phone to go to that radio station during the hours that you say you are on live, apparently you don't stream live there. What radio station actually carries you from 9 to midnight Eastern time live when you are actually on the air?
1: Yeah, that's a good question, Linda. KTRS, actually, that's my home radio station here in St. Louis. That does not carry us live all 3 hours. That carries our second hour live and our third hour live, and then carries the first hour delayed later in the night. We have local programming that takes precedent, which is an outrage. No, I'm kidding. Linda, that's a good question. I don't know what to tell you. I don't know what to tell you. I would go to the website, Westwood One, and try and track it down from there. I don't know. 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And so it's a little bit difficult. If I knew, I would tell you, but it's hard for me to sort of gauge. I apologize, but thank you for keep on listening. And you can always download the podcast if you miss something. You can go to where all podcasts are found, and you can download it each and every night. Let's go to Jane. Jane, welcome to America at Night.
3: 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Have a blessed week.
1: Short and sweet. Thank you, Jane. Very nice of you to say. Appreciate it. William in Texas. Hello.
4: Just wanted to relate my radio memories. I remember when I was about 7 or 8, my grandpa gave me a little transistor radio. I used to listen to that radio at night, hidden under my pillow, and it opened up a whole new world for me. It was just incredible. All this stuff coming into my brain, and I just, wow, this is unbelievable. I love it. And unfortunately, I probably didn't do well at school because I stayed up so late. But it was so much fun, and I have been a radio nut ever since. Love your show. And I just wondered, what was your first radio memory?
1: Oh, boy. Yeah, my first radio memory was going to sleep with my cousin in my grandfather's room, and he would listen to the baseball games. And we would fall asleep to the sounds of Lindsey Nelson, Bob Murphy, and Ralph Kiner. And that was magic to me. That was where I fell in love with radio. I also found myself, to be honest with you, I never, ever, ever thought I could be in radio. Never did I make that leap. I always loved radio, but I never said to myself, boy, I'd like to be in radio. I always thought to myself, it was too big of a dream. It was too insane of an idea. It's like saying to yourself, you know, I'd like to go have lunch on Mars today. How do I go about getting to have lunch on Mars today? Right? It was just so out of the realm of possibility that why even think of that? It's ridiculous. Because it would never happen. But yet I found myself throughout my life gravitating towards radio. I had college roommates and college friends who took radio and television in college classes, and I would go with them to the radio studio and just sit there in amazement and be like looking at the Mona Lisa. And I was like, I remember walking home thinking, boy, I would like to do that. But no, never thinking, hey, maybe I should change classes and take some radio and television classes. Right. So when I got out of college, I found myself listening to radio and somehow being around radio. And then when I moved back to Omaha, I found myself renting a townhome right across the street from a radio station. And it was just sort of, I couldn't get out of it. And then eventually my college roommate, God love him, dropped me off one day and said, I've known you for 10 years. All you've done is listen to radio and talk about radio. The radio station's right there. Go get a job. And it was that, a couple other interesting things that happened along the way, but it was that kick in the pants that I walked over the radio station, and they hired me to start changing tapes at Saturday night for $6 an hour, and that's how it started. So yeah, I get it. And you know what they say about radio? A lot of people think radio's dead. A lot of people think radio's dying. They couldn't be further from the truth. Not only is radio not dying, not only have they tried to kill radio since they've invented it, with first you had AM, right? Then you had FM, and then you had 8-tracks, then you had cassettes, then you had DAT machines, then you had CDs, records, MTV, boom boxes, streaming, file sharing, right? Napster. They've tried to kill radio. You had mom and pop shops then sell out to the big conglomerates. You've had these companies declare bankruptcy. Now you've got Apple and Spotify and all these things and XM and you name it, they've got it, and they've tried to destroy it. And guess what? They haven't been able to destroy it. Not only have they not been able to destroy it, but I would argue that radio, or the spoken word format, is having a renaissance like never before. What do you think podcasting is? Right, everyone wants to be a radio host, and they can't be a radio host, so they're a podcaster. And God love them, do it. Be a podcaster. Be a video radio guy on YouTube or whatever else. That's fantastic, right? I mean, people are starting to sort of realize that being a radio host is it's a great gig, but podcasting being what it is, can never, ever, ever take the place of live radio. Can't do it. The interaction with the callers, the text messages, the spontaneous nature. The Mark Simone, I was at this Talkers convention the other day, a couple weeks ago, last week when I was off. Mark Simone's a famous radio talk show host in New York City. And he was winning an award, and he told a wonderful story. And the story he told was he was on the air one day and Meryl Streep was there with him. And he was interviewing Meryl Streep. And he had to go to a break. And he goes to a break. Hold that thought, Meryl Streep. We'll be back more with Meryl Streep. And then he goes into a live commercial. So he finishes the live commercial and they go to a commercial break. And he turns and Meryl Streep says to him, where's your script? And he says, what are you talking about? And she says, well, where's your script? We just had a conversation on the radio. I didn't see your script. I didn't see the questions you were asking. You went to a commercial. You read that commercial, but I didn't see you reading any script. Where is your script? And he says, I don't have a script. And she said, you've done that all off the top of your head? And he says, yeah, 4 hours a day. What are you talking about? And Meryl Streep, mind was blown. She says, because I know the words on the page. I can't come up with the words on the page. And his story meant to say that, you know, radio is a special, special talent. It really can't translate to anything else. But it is a unique and special talent. And when done right, not to say that I do it right, but when done right, there is nothing better than radio. Let's go to Eduardo. Speaking of live, Eduardo is in Tampa. Eduardo, you are on America at Night.
5: Yeah, I'm going to comment about these two recent ICE shootings. I watched the Spanish news at night, and it's been getting top billing. I think the administration needs to be a little bit more communicative about how they're doing these immigration things. In my thinking is that we should not be, you know, pursuing them. I mean, we get their license plate and then next day or whatever, later in the day, we arrest them if they have a criminal background. But I don't think we should get into this chasing them, you know, and grabbing onto the car door or anything like that, or opening fire. If anything, you could use your electric shock, you know, electric guns, but, it's just giving bad PR to the administration. And I got to tell you, in a place like Texas, which has a lot of Mexicans, it just gives Tullerico, and then Maine was like a leading. And now they're protesting outside Susan Collins' office. I mean, that's in play.
1: Well, Susan Collins is lobbying the administration to stop with the car stops. Look. Innocent people who they weren't even targeting have been killed. Two people have been killed they weren't even targeting in the last week are now dead,
5: right?
1: Because ICE is a great police officer. Great police officer after great police officer will tell you, to be a great police officer, the whole idea of being a great police officer is to de-escalate the situation. And they're not de-escalating anything. They're increasing it. And so why are two innocent people, why are two innocent people who you weren't even targeting dead?
5: Right.
1: That doesn't make any sense. What is going on? And so there's a lot of questions. You know, this to me, this is very different than what was happening in Minnesota. Those protesters, you know, you can argue one way or the other, but they were getting in the way. They were being rebel rousers. They were videoing right up to the guy's face. And you know, it was a very volatile situation. But in these two instances, the one in Houston and the one in Maine, these two people were just driving to work, and they weren't even the target of ICE, and somehow they ended up dead. It's a terrible, terrible tragedy. Eduardo, good stuff. I got to go. Thanks for listening.
5: Thank you very much.
1: You got it. America at Night, back in a moment.
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17: What risks would you be willing to take to tell a compelling story? Little did one woman know that her answer to this question would forever transform the shape of journalism. New York, 1887. 23-year-old journalist Nellie Bly is tasked with a harrowing assignment to investigate the living conditions of a mental institute on an island in the East River. To do so, Bly heroically posed as a patient in order to experience and report on such matters firsthand, which would lead to the publication of an exposé that prompted governments to push for greater reforms and funding for mental health care. However, Bly would continue to challenge her boundaries as a journalist, as just 2 years later, she would embark on an ambitious solo trip around the world in order to beat the fictional record in Jules Verne's novel, Around the World in 80 Days, which she would inevitably complete in just 72 days, further cementing her status as a female pioneer in the male-dominated field. Nellie Bly would go on to become the first female combat journalist during World War I, before tragically passing away from pneumonia at the age of 57 in 1922. And yet, she is forever remembered as a foundress of investigative journalism, whose impact continues to inspire the countless women who follow in her footsteps.
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19: You know, it's funny, when I think back to what the typical American dinner looked like when you and I were kids, there's usually some kind of meat featured at the center of the plate. Vegetables are there, but often thought of as a side dish. More and more, though, we are coming to realize that a plant-based diet, with little or no meat even, is going to be a healthier way to eat for just about everyone. New study out of the University of Hawaii Cancer Center found that eating a high-quality plant-rich diet that includes whole grains, vegetables, and fruits may prevent cognitive impairment even when people start that diet in their late 50s and 60s. Yeah, it's important to make sure you're getting enough protein, fats, complex carbohydrates. Just because you cut out or even cut back on meat, though, is not a license to eat whatever you want. Focus on eating whole, real foods. I'm Dr. Sanjay Gupta, helping you live a better life.
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1: All right, let's get sneak a couple more text messages in here. Let's go to Ronald is in Phoenix, Arizona. Ronald, hello.
21: I think you should do a section on the Communist Party in the United States, because the Communist Party is going to take over. I think that's a good idea.
1: All right, the Communist Party. Is he referring to the Democrats or like the real Communist Party? Like there's a real Communist Party that calls themselves the Communists. I'm a little confused, but I'll take it under advisement. Joe in Connecticut, welcome to America at Night.
22: Good evening, Mr. McGraw. In regard to Mr. Trump's detractors, if you can't attack a man for not being perfect enough, attack him for being too perfect.
1: Okay. 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
17: What's the boldest idea you've ever had? Sometimes, all it takes to bring people together is a single dream. Canada, 1977. teenage athlete Terry Fox is diagnosed with a form of cancer that necessitated the amputation of his right leg. Nevertheless, Fox was grateful for the care he was given and sought to raise awareness about the importance of cancer research. And so, he proposed a bold idea: a solo run across the country, during which he sought to raise $24 million, or $1 per Canadian citizen at the time. Armed with a prosthetic running leg, Fox began his Marathon of Hope in 1980 at the tip of the Canadian East Coast. From there, he continued to run 26 miles per day, during which he was encouraged by fans of his noble cause. Unfortunately, after 143 days and 3,339 miles, Fox was forced to quit his run after his cancer had returned and spread to his lungs, which would lead to his untimely death at the age of 22 in 1981. However, not only has Terry Fox become a national hero, but more than $900 million have since been donated in his name toward the cause for a cure he gave his life for.
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4: Immigrations and customs enforcement agents being told to largely end vehicle stops as an enforcement method. Fox's Grinnell Scott with more.
5: Government sources tell Fox News ICE agents must now scale back use of vehicle stops. The guidance comes after confrontations involving federal agents in Texas and Maine that ended with people being shot and killed. In both cases, the Department of Homeland Security claims vehicles the victims were in were being weaponized against agents. The new directive that takes effect now does not take vehicle stops completely off the table. They can still be used when agents are trying to track down targets that face serious charges or have violent records. Grinnell Scott, Fox News.
4: Border Czar Tom Holman says it's a temporary measure.
6: I do not think the short pause can affect the arrest, because the alien can be arrested before or after that vehicle. But this is what I understand, talking to the director of ICE, it's a short pause just to make sure we're doing the right thing.
4: Holman earlier on Fox's Will Cain show. And Darlene Graham, the sister of the late Senator Lindsey Graham, officially sworn in as interim senator, carrying out the remainder of her brother's term, but the race just beginning to fill Graham's seat.
7: An emotional day here on Capitol Hill, and now that she's officially in the Senate, I think we'll start to hear who might be trying to run for the full term in the fall. In fact, Ralph Norman, the Republican representative from South Carolina, his name has been mentioned. Russell Fry, the Republican from South Carolina, has gotten kind of a shout out from President Trump, said he appreciated that. He's not made his plans known. And then you have Nancy Mace, the Republican representative, also from South Carolina. It was interesting that Nancy Mace and Ralph Norman both ran in that primary last month in South Carolina, and they lost. And so they're out of their House seat. So this might give them an opportunity to run for the Senate if they want.
4: Fox's Chad Pergram. I'm Ted Lindner. This is Fox News.
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11: 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Gary McNamara and Eric Harley talk about everything from politics to social issues and news of the day. 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
12: All across America, we are Red Eye Radio. He is Eric Harley, and I'm Gary McNamara. Good morning.
13: Hi.
12: Thank you for being here. How's everybody doing?
13: Hope it was a good day for everyone.
12: You know what made me chuckle yesterday? I don't have the, as I was telling you here, I don't have the exact timeline.
13: Yeah.
12: But when I saw

0: the inflation report that that came out. And if you look at the inflation report, you can see how much energy prices affect everything.
1: Yeah, right.
0: You know, you can see how much of a impact that it actually has on the inflation rate.
1: Right, right.
0: And as we know, oil prices over the, you know, last month and a half have come down drastically.
1: Yeah.
0: And yeah. I don't know I didn't know the exact timeline on it. But by the time it got to be to the afternoon, I had a bunch of things I had to do early in the morning. And when I started paying attention to what was going on, I saw the inflation report and how much, you know, oil prices and energy prices have on inflation overall.
1: Right.
0: And then the next story I saw was Trump has rescinded the 20% surcharge on oil tankers going through the Strait of Hormuz.
1: Yeah.
0: I'm like, whoa.
1: You know, it was horrible, too, because they had already set up the toll booths.
0: I saw it. I'm sitting there going, oh, okay. There it goes. And it really is. I mean, it's not amazing. I mean, it's just when you see it, when oil prices drastically come down, how that affects so much.
1: Yeah, yeah, yeah.
0: There's still things, you know, that it's. We're not out of the woods now, especially since oil prices went back up. I was down, I think I paid $2.70 last week. I'm by the gas station on the way to work here, the one closest to me, and it was $3.64. So that's, you know, and so you see that happening. And so will this blip that we saw because of energy prices, will it affect how people feel towards inflation? No, I don't believe it will at all.
1: No, again, when we talk about these reports, we've said this for years. When the report comes, by the time the report comes out, the people, the everyday person has already paid for things that this report reflects. They know what their pocketbook looks like. That's what a pocketbook, for those under 80, a pocketbook was something. They know what their bank accounts look like. They know what they're having to pay. What was it yesterday that I went in and bought? Swiss cheese. I went and got some Swiss cheese for sandwiches. And, man, I mean, the prices are, like, through the roof. I'm not sure what in the world's going on, but massive, you know, increase in the price since I last bought it. And I was like, holy cow. 11 slices of cheese for like $6. Are you kidding me? You know? And I'm thinking to myself, there's no way before November to get on top of prices. The only way they can do it is I started exactly where you were on the inflation report. Now, because when I saw the headline itself, that, you know, inflation drops. No, the inflation rate dropped. But the headlines were inflation drops, has the biggest drop in, you know, whatever it was in years. And it's like, okay, that's all energy. That's all gas prices. We know what that is. I didn't even have to look at the report. In fact, didn't right away. I knew what it was. Then I go to the grocery store a couple hours later and I'm like, man, this is not, again, the inflation report isn't something they don't wait for the inflation report to see what they paid last month. They already know it.
0: Well, when you see it, you had some, you know, you had negative numbers in there.
1: Yeah.
0: You know, for the month. But if you look at year over year, it's still, when you look at things that people actually buy, even energy, it's way up from where it was last year.
1: Yeah.
0: Overall energy from a year ago to where we are right now. But again, that's year to year. But as you had analysts saying, well, just as we get the relief here because of oil prices, boom, it's back on again. And, oil prices are going back up. Now, I will say this because I said this yesterday. It was interesting that the president seemed to be not talking about any deal yesterday or 2 days ago. Really over the weekend when everything really started again and we were back with military action against against Iran. But he mentioned a deal today. Mm-hmm. Said they don't come to a deal, we're going to do this. And it's like, wow. And people may ask, you know, like for like the whole 20% thing, which he backed off on. And Trump, I'm just reading here from Politico, Trump on Tuesday walked back threats to charge a 20% fee on all cargo ships that pass through the Strait of Hormuz.
2: Yeah.
0: In a post to Truth Social, he said the strait will be open to all ship traffic except for Iran, and U.S. will implement a full blockade, but only on ships coming to and from Iranian ports or carrying anything having to do with Iranian cargo. He added the previously announced 20% fee will be replaced by trade and investment deals between the Gulf states and the United States, which, again, is always the fallback with this administration. We're going to have trade. He said the other day we have $19.6 trillion in investment coming in from foreign countries. No, we don't.
2: No.
0: I think, that's what they have promised to do in the future, but that is currently not happening.
2: What was
0: at all? And there is no treaty. There is nothing that can mandate something like that.
1: But what was the deal? Who was it that announced their $3.5 billion investment? I forget if it was an electronics company. And the reason I forget is because the number was so low, $3.5 billion. Look, they're moving $3.5 billion worth of investment to the U.S., a positive. But $3.5 billion is a drop in the bucket. If you look at the way investments go and for companies. If you're talking about we're moving all of our production to the U.S., then you've got my attention. But that happened, and I'll look it up. I'll see what it was. And the president, in fact, later that day, they were doing something at the White House, and he talked about it, and he made a big deal out of it. And the problem is that's not over-promising. That's over-celebrating. Just saying, hey, look, $3.5 billion isn't zero. It's not game-changing for that industry, but certainly it's a move in the right direction. And you leave it at that. And this is, I think this is the problem on the messaging from the administration. You know, I said to myself, especially this evening, there seems to be more excitement, if you think about it. There's more movement on the getting rid of changing the clocks thing.
0: Oh, yeah. Yeah.
1: There's more excitement on that than, far more than, of course, the national debt. But there's more excitement and movement on that than the Save America Act, the voter ID. You look at the things that are critical, and you know, I whatever they do with the clocks, whatever, you know, because I heard let's keep daylight saving time, and then there's of course those that are saying no in Congress. No, we need to keep the standard time. What they say, that's your circadian rhythm is built on that, and that's the way it's going to, you know, that's the way it should be, and it's going to help farmers, and it's going to be better for school children, and blah, blah, blah, blah, blah. You know, they're arguing, and they're actually trying to argue that we can legislate more daylight hours. And you can't. It doesn't work that way. You can say, you can regulate when we're not, when the sun is going to come up and when it's not going to come up, you know, because they're saying, in some parts of the country, sunrise won't be before like 9 a.m. in some parts of the year. Well, I think it was Mitch Hedberg that said, no, it wasn't Mitch Hedberg. It was another comedian. 5 hours. We moved the clock ahead 5 hours, and he talked about people who work overnights. I think it may have been John Mulaney. Anyway, it was a stand-up comedian, and he said, let's just move it forward 5 hours, you know, and that way the sun comes up at noon. You know, there are so many things that you can control and so many others, and there's arguments on both sides. Those arguments will never go away. I have my doubts as to how this is. The bill did pass in the House, by the way.
0: And I don't know. I haven't seen any I haven't seen any count for the Senate.
1: That's
0: They're saying this is
1: going
0: to be much slower in the Senate.
1: Well, I did see that it faces hurdles in the Senate, but they didn't attach a head count to that.
0: Yeah.
1: And so we'll see. Because there's a number of Democrats on board with it. I don't know how many of them in the Senate are on board with it. So we'll
0: remember,
1: see.
0: Tried it in 74
1: mm-hmm.
0: and didn't last, repealed it the same year.
1: Yeah. No, that's kind of what I was alluding to yesterday. You're going to have everybody, on Capitol Hill screaming in the faces of lawmakers that, of course, that it's going to affect. You know, you're going to have, of course, I don't know, the teachers union. I don't know if they would get involved. You're going to have, the farmers. There's a concern there. How much work can be done, in a day if the sunrise isn't, until 9 a.m. Of course, most farmers get up long before sunrise anyway.
0: You know what I love?
1: Mm-hmm.
0: The title of the bill.
1: Yeah.
0: The Sunshine Protection Act.
1: Yeah. Sunshine Protection. That's exactly where I was going with this. We can change the amount of sunlight we get. Well, no. You can change the time that it rises or the time the sun sets.
0: Well, the one I loved yesterday was the number of people saying, we need to do this because we need to do what Mother Nature dictated. It's like, well.
1: Right, yeah.
0: All the time stuff and everything else we do is humans made it up.
1: Yeah.
0: Humans decided this is what we're going to call a day. We're going to call a day this because of this, and this. It's like,
1: right.
0: Nothing to do with nature.
1: Well, I mean, it's how the earth revolves around the sun and everything else. And even that, we have a leap minute. How many years?
0: Exactly. So many years. Well, we have defined a year by going around the sun once.
1: Right.
0: I mean, that.
1: Yeah, but we have to have a leap day to correct our math. We have to have a leap minute. There's actually a leap minute. Right. You don't notice it, but there's a leap minute.
0: But nature doesn't change whether we have daylight savings or standard time.
1: No.
0: Got nothing to do with it. But
1: no.
0: I love that yesterday. It was like, we're just, I guess when we're still dealing with the left, that a man can be a woman if a man says so.
1: Yeah.
0: Then you can just throw out whatever crap you wish to throw out
1: just,
0: these days.
1: Just throw it out there. And that's the frustrating part of it. You know, the debates that we have aren't going to change. And so the lobbyists, if this signs and goes into effect, I said this yesterday, if this were to sign, they were to sign this, or the president were to sign it, if it passed in the Senate, if it went to his desk and he signed it, it went into effect, immediately lobbyists would be on Capitol Hill. And the moment you start having that, because, then all of a sudden there's a new news story. And look what Trump did. He canceled daylight. He's trying to cancel daylight. Let's see what the farmers in the Midwest. Hey, anybody got any overalls? We need to wear overalls. We're going to Omaha. Hey, we're trying to. He's canceling the sun. What do you think about that, farmers? I mean, it's a real concern by farmers. My point is how it will be covered by the liberal activist media. We're just going to have to build some tractors,
0: Trump,
1: I guess, with more headlights.
0: Trump has destroyed time.
1: Yeah, exactly. He's trying to. He's such a dictator. He thinks he can control how the earth revolves around the sun.
0: But I did have, getting back to we'll get back to the time thing because we've got a great audio cut coming up on that one showing the problem with it. But I did have a listener ask me, because the Trump, saying the 20% toll on all cargo ships, mm-hmm. most people just said he's not going to hold that.
1: Yeah,
0: and it didn't even last a day.
1: Right.
0: And I had a listener say, why does he do that? And then back off immediately. I think that the first instinct Trump has on everything is economic.
1: Yeah.
0: I think
1: yeah.
0: it's that simple.
1: Yeah.
0: And that's the first instinct he has. And he believes, for example, when he was talking about, the memorandum of understanding and that, what we're going to do and the investment into Iran and, how the economy will boom and we're just like, stop it. He believes that the first instinct of people is what it is for him, which is economic.
1: Yeah.
0: I'm not saying it's a bad thing. I think it's a good thing in a capitalist society to have that. but those that believe in Sharia supremacy could give a damn about whether their country booms and helps the common person.
1: Well,
0: they could care less. But it's his first instinct. His first instinct was, whenever I do something, I've got to have an economic side to it.
1: Sure.
0: And that's his first instincts, and he blurts it out, and then 24 hours later, no, we're not going to do that. We're going to have massive investment deals. And it's like, okay, yeah, that's a way to, that, you know, that's his way out of it. But his first instinct is everything has to have an economic element to it, and the belief that wherever you are around the world, you think just like he does. What I have found out and is that people don't think alike. Democrats don't think like Republicans right now. They may have been closer 20 years ago, but where you've got them right now, they don't think the same way. It's not that they even differ on issues. They don't process thoughts the same way.
1: Right.
0: And I think there needs to be a recognition of that. That's one of the things that we've always talked about when the Democrats would call, sit there, everything we would talk about, they go, you're racist. Go, what are you talking about? There's no racism. It's because they practice identity politics. We don't. They practice identity politics. They judge people by groups and not individuals. So they project out that you must think the same way.
1: Yeah. Yep.
0: And people don't think the same way.
1: No, they don't.
0: We are Red Eye Radio.
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8: What's the boldest idea you've ever had? Sometimes, all it takes to bring people together is a single dream. Canada, 1977. Teenage athlete Terry Fox is diagnosed with a form of cancer that necessitated the amputation of his right leg. Nevertheless, Fox was grateful for the care he was given and sought to raise awareness about the importance of cancer research. And so, he proposed a bold idea. A solo run across the country, during which he sought to raise $24 million, or $1 per Canadian citizen at the time. Armed with a prosthetic running leg, Fox began his Marathon of Hope in 1980 at the tip of the Canadian East Coast. From there, he continued to run 26 miles per day, during which he was encouraged by fans of his noble cause. Unfortunately, after 143 days and 3,339 miles, Fox was forced to quit his run after his cancer had returned and spread to his lungs, which would lead to his untimely death at the age of 22 in 1981. However, not only has Terry Fox become a national hero, but more than $900 million have since been donated in his name toward the cause for a cure he gave his life for.
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0: 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He's our Carlton, Gary McNamara. Coming up more on daylight saving.
1: Hey, you know what I did think of during the day yesterday? If we were to go to war with Iran, and, you know, like in World War II, it required, it kind of pushed women into the workforce, right? So it kind of helped to expand the economy. I think we can do the same thing if, in the event that we do need to have a large escalation, a large-scale war against Iran. I think it's time to put children in the workforce, starting at the age of 6. Because, hear me out. They're being indoctrinated in schools. If they're learning real life skills on the assembly line, or wherever we make things anymore, I don't know. It's been a while. Then they're learning something that's going to be useful when they grow up to be adults.
0: Plus, the Democratic socialists are being blunt as to what they want.
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4: Fox News, I'm Sue Guzman. The Pentagon announcing it has reinstated the blockade of Iranian ports Tuesday. U.S. military also launching new attacks targeting Iran, and Tehran has responded.
5: Iran has been launching attacks of its own against neighboring Gulf states, including Kuwait and Bahrain, where U.S. troops are based. An Emirati tanker hit by an Iranian cruise missile last night, killing one crew member and wounding 8 others.
4: Fox's Lucas Tomlinson, ICE says, is going to pause most traffic stops to allow agents to receive more training. The move following 2 high-profile deadly shootings involving immigration enforcement, one of them in Texas, the other in Maine.
6: Federal sources are telling Fox News ICE enforcement numbers are going to drop drastically. That's something they want people to expect. But they say the pause is necessary because agents have to go through additional training right away.
4: Fox's Alexis McAdams reporting. 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
5: How would you feel if you broke a world record without others noticing? This was a discouraging truth one pioneer would learn to overcome. August 1911. Journalist and aviator Harriet Quimby endeavors to become the first woman in the U.S. to earn her pilot's license after falling in love with this novel invention. Upon completing her certification, she began to participate in exhibitions, earning the acclaim of others who were drawn by her pageantry. However, she set her sights across the pond to attempt a grander feat. To cross the English Channel in her signature monoplane. The following year, Quimby arrived in Dover to begin her fog-covered flight, armed with only a compass to guide her. At last, on April 16, 1912, Harriet Quimby reached the shores of France in less than an hour, becoming the first woman to cross the English Channel by plane. Her historic feat, however, would be largely forgotten, as the RMS Titanic had sunk the day prior. Nevertheless, Quimby continued her career until tragically passing away 3 months later in an aviation accident over Boston Harbor. History is often slow to validate success. How might we persevere in our own endeavors? No matter how soon or later will be acclaimed.
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1: And he is Eric Harley, and I'm Gary McNamara.
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1: Neil deGrasse Tyson on News Nation about daylight saving.
3: Mm-hmm.
1: And watch how he says one thing and sort of contradicts himself.
3: Yeah.
1: A couple of minutes later, here we go. Listen to this. I just got a kick out of this. And this is why there isn't an answer to it, because it's what people personally prefer for the situation that they're in, and it's different for everybody.
3: Right. Everybody has different needs.
1: Right. So here this is. Here we go.
4: It's just kind of odd that we take an hour from the morning of sunlight and put it at the end of the day, and somehow everybody's okay with that, and we love it. Well, before there was electric light, maybe that kind of mattered a lot. But who today is saying, oh, it's getting dark earlier, I can't go out, I don't know what I'm going to do, I got to light a candle, get the whale oil. That time is long past. Mm-hmm. In the winter, where there's not much daylight to begin with, in New York City, for example, where I live, the sun won't rise until 8:20 in the morning. But if you're going to school on a bus, you have to walk to the bus or walk to school, and you're trying to get to school early, that will be happening in the dark if you keep daylight saving time all year round. So there's safety issues related to that.
1: So the first thing he comes out with is the fact that, well, we don't need to worry about this. We have electricity. There's lights. There's no problem. And then the next statement is, but there's a lot of safety things in the morning, because I live in New York City, where you would assume one of the biggest cities, well, the biggest city in the United States, where there's lights everywhere. He's saying it's still dark, and that's the point. Lights aren't everywhere.
3: Right.
1: But he contradicts himself in just that over daylight saving. It's like, wow, we got electricity. There's no problem. The people say, we got lights. We have lights. Well, except for the kids going to school in New York City. Well, that's a major city where you have more lights, right?
3: Yeah.
1: And one of the problems that the liberals will defeat this are like, we can't turn on more lights. We need to turn them off.
3: Well,
1: we can't be using electricity.
3: Well, the blue states, they're finding that out. It's, well, we cut off the, they're cutting off natural gas sources, and so the way that they produce electricity in some states now has changed drastically and has become, brace for it, more expensive. So this is going to be the ongoing debate. This is why it's not going to be solved. Kids going to school in the dark is a problem, which is why I think, and kids are with me on this, we should only have school from noon to one.
1: Well, again, for me, really doesn't matter. Summers are great. I actually don't mind winters where it gets dark. When I was living in New York, I mean, it would get dark at, it would be almost dark at 4:30, quarter to five. I never minded that during the wintertime.
3: Right.
1: Because it wasn't like when you're living in winter where it's snowing and everything else, you're saying to yourself, I want to get out, and do stuff. So to me, it doesn't make a difference. I understand to other people why it does, but this is so personal as to what your current situation is right at the moment.
3: Yeah, I mean, it is. And it's not a small thing for, like, kids going to school in the dark, farmers, having to wait to do certain tasks on their farms until the sun comes up. That, this is a problem. This is going to be the back and forth with policymakers and everybody that represents these groups starting day one if the president signs this into law. If he does sign it into law, it's only a matter of time before they change it back. and it will be the different, the same basis argument, but it will be the opposite approach. Change it back. Everybody's been screaming, end it, end it, end it. Because think about what's driving it. You know, there is a concern with the health effects because people are lagging, man. When we change the clocks, I think especially in the fall for me, you know, it changes. But it really, for the most part, for if it doesn't affect you when it comes to kids going to school or if you don't own a farm or whatever, if it doesn't affect you in that way, it really is about just the nuisance of changing the clocks. You know, I don't know.
5: Well, it's interesting because the reading here, this is from NBC. No, this is from NBC. The U.S. remains largely split on the issue. While 64% of Americans agree the clock changes should be abolished, they cannot universally agree on the solution.
3: No, that's
5: as many
3: it.
5: Prefer
3: that's...
5: permanent standard time.
3: Yeah.
5: Instead, states have increasingly taken matters into their own hand. Almost all states have considered legislation to stop the changes, and 19 have passed laws authorizing permanent daylight saving time if Congress allows it. Meanwhile, Arizona and Hawaii continue to bypass the national clock change entirely by observing permanent standard time.
3: Okay.
5: The Sunshine Protection Act.
3: We're going to control how much sunlight we get.
5: It's like... So if this is coming out of Congress, does it mean the opposite? Are they not protecting sunshine? I mean, the Inflation Reduction Act did the opposite, right?
3: Well, you know, again, the problem is from the Capitol Hill perspective or the White House or both, they're acting like they can actually change how much sunlight we get.
5: Right.
3: Well, no, it's only when we get it. You know? If we're going to change the clocks, I say when we, someone else had this idea, another comedian, I say if we change the clocks when we spring forward, we do that on a Friday at 4 p.m. That way, boom, we get off and we get off an hour early. The problem, though, with, you know, again, all of this is that the lobbyists will be in full force on this. It isn't a small thing because the media will be all over it. You know, we're here in the dark as if they don't have, you know, lights when they're actually reporting.
5: Oh, no,
3: reporting.
5: Could you? No, can you imagine all the local TV stations?
3: No, they'll be everywhere.
5: Here are the mothers.
3: Yeah.
5: Here are the mothers furious that their kids, look how dark it is at 8 o'clock. And I remember that when I went to high school, especially, we had classes that started at 7.
3: Yeah.
5: We were always walking to school in the dark.
3: Well, we had, when I took driver education, and that's a loose term for what I learned. But when I took driver education to get my license, I took it through the school. And so I had to go to, actually I had to go there at, I think I had to be there at 6:30, 6:45. You know, there were things when I was in the work program, not in prison, that was a different one. When I was in the work program at school, my job required me to actually show up at 4 a.m. on Tuesdays and Fridays and unload trucks and then go to school and then go back to my job when I got out at noon or whatever.
5: When I was in elementary school and we walked to school and it was probably a half mile.
3: Yeah.
5: And so in kindergarten, we were walking to school.
3: Yeah.
5: And I went to Catholic school for the first 6 years. And my brother caused so much trouble that then my parents said, okay, he's going to public school. You're leaving too.
3: Yeah. Right.
5: You don't want to follow your brother. I always talk about that when I was in high school, I got called, to the attendance office. Mm. And the guy said to me, he said, well, you weren't in study hall last week. And I said, yeah, I was. I I have never skipped study hall. I'm always in there. And he said, are you John's brother? And I said, yes, I'm his younger brother. And he said, guilty as charged.
3: Yeah.
5: I mean, that's the...
3: Oh, no, I had three older brothers. When I got to Del Rio High School, it was all over for me.
5: Yeah, I know.
3: But you know what they decided? Since I was the only one of my three, you know, I had three brothers, but the only one of the four Harley boys in band, I must have been a nerd, so I probably wasn't going to be in trouble a lot.
5: So when I was in Catholic school, church, we went to church every morning,
3: mm-hmm.
5: 5 days a week. You know, you went to church at 7 o'clock.
3: Yeah, yeah.
5: And so we were walking to school at 6:30. It was dark during the wintertime. And yeah. We were kindergarten, first grade, and nobody made a stink about it. It's just it's what you did. And then class started at 8 o'clock.
3: Yeah. Yeah.
5: And if you were going to get, actually, this was interesting. You'd go to church at 7 o'clock. It'd probably be over by, you know, 7:40. It wasn't as long as maybe some of the masses on Sunday.
3: Mm.
5: And the kids were all there. And then you would go, you'd bring your breakfast. There was no government breakfast being served. You brought your breakfast and you brought your lunch in a bag.
3: Yeah,
5: and if you were going to receive communion. You're going to receive communion,
3: right?
5: You know, you would bring your, you know, lunch. And I can remember sitting in class as classes were starting, and the one woman next to me, whatever happened to her, all I remember is we were in, like, I don't know, third, fourth grade, and she was an adult. her penmanship was perfect, and it was like, I remember thinking as a kid, she's like an adult in third or fourth grade. But I remember her breaking out her hard-boiled eggs. And she had her Parker pen, Constance Scott, even the name.
3: Oh, my gosh. She's probably a CEO right now.
5: She probably is. I know. It's like, we went to school when it was dark all the time.
3: When we in marching band, there were a lot of things during the summer, actually. They wanted us to get there super early because in Del Rio, of course, it's hot. And we started summer sessions like a week or two after school ended. And we went every day throughout the summer. I think maybe we were off certain Fridays. But we would march on the field to practice our marching presentation on the field in the morning. You had to. And then in the afternoon, we had to go back. So we would do two-a-days, you know, all summer long. But it started by getting up early. And it was often dark by the time you got there. Now, when we took the field, the sun had already come up.
5: Just to help people understand Eric and to give him some street cred, he started out in band, but he ended up as a heavy metal bass guitarist. So.
3: Yeah, I was actually in a heavy metal band then, too. Yeah, yeah.
5: Okay, just wanted to make that clear.
3: Right, yeah. I was a guitarist, drummer and bass player, depending on which band you're talking
5: about. He was in band, but he was full of testosterone, heavy metal testosterone.
3: Oh, yeah, yeah, yeah. No, that's how I got my testosterone.
5: Okay. We are Red Eye Radio.
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0: We are Red Eye Radio. He's Eric Carly, and I'm Gary McNamara. All right, what may block this saving daylight bill?
1: Yeah,
0: this from Politico, NBC, and the Los Angeles Times. Senator Tom Cotton and Senate Majority Leader John Thune have vocalized strong opposition to adopting it.
1: Yeah.
0: Then there's the Save Standard Time movement. Advocacy groups like Save Standard Time pushed lawmakers to abandon daylight saving altogether, arguing that locking the clock on standard time is the only biologically sound choice for public safety.
1: Right.
0: And because the proposed bill allows states to opt out and choose permanent standard time instead, critics worry it will create a confusing patchwork of time zones across neighboring state borders, which that's why the airlines are complaining.
1: Yeah, right.
0: The airlines are saying you're going to screw up the scheduling and everything else for people. This is going to be a mess.
1: Oh, man. I can't imagine.
0: Every state can be whatever time they want. The time zones really won't matter anymore.
1: Right. In Texas, we're going to move to a 7-minute difference, an hour and 7 minutes. Because we're Texas.
0: And everything's bigger.
1: Yeah, it's just, we need more time. It's going to give us more time in the day. If you're going to do something, it needs to be one standard. You know, you keep the time zones in place. But, like I said yesterday, there was talk about doing away with the Eastern time zone. I'm like,
0: you're
1: going to have to stop. You know, you got to quit trying to, manipulate everything. Right now, again, this is really a populism thing that's, we don't want to change the clocks ever. We don't want to change the clocks ever. But there are real concerns on both sides that will keep this on Capitol Hill for a long time.
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14: Blockade back on. I'm Sue Guzman, Fox News. The military reimposing a naval blockade in the Strait of Hormuz and launching new strikes.
15: The president making clear Iran is in for plenty more pain unless and until it gets back to the negotiating table.
16: They'll continue until I say it's enough. I mean, they'll continue. They've been there. You know, the word the military likes to use is degrade. They've been degraded to a very low level.
15: President Trump insisting the Strait of Hormuz is once again open for business for everybody but Iran. Although he did back off a bit from his plan to impose a 20% fee for that service provided by the U.S. military after hearing from allies on the Gulf Cooperation Council.
14: Fox's Anita Vogel. ICE agents are being instructed to end most vehicle stops nationwide for the time being. Fox's Christina Coleman.
17: ICE will still conduct vehicle stops for those considered to be the most egregious targets with serious or violent criminal histories. This comes after the two fatal ICE-involved shootings in Maine and Texas that happened within a week. Border Czar Tom Holman says the change is temporary. In Maine, DHS said ICE agents were surveilling an address for a person for a final removal order from the country. When ICE tried to stop the vehicle driven by someone coming from that address, DHS says the vehicle attempted to flee the scene and, fearing for public safety, an officer discharged his weapon.
14: The House has approved a bill that would have the U.S. go to daylight saving time permanently.
18: The yeas are 308, the nays are 117. The bill is passed.
14: Congressman Scott Desjarlais, who presided over the vote, went on to add a musical touch from the Beatles to highlight the passage of the so-called Sunshine Protection.

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2: Two Supreme Court justices making a rare appearance before the House and Senate committees Tuesday about the high court security budget.
3: Supreme Court Justice Elena Kagan recalled to senators when she first joined the court, they had no personal security. They do now. She said two Congress members assessing security told the Chief Justice back in 2016.
4: We think you're out of your mind. The director of the Office of Personnel Management has more security than the Supreme Court justices.
3: But she said security really ramped up after the Dobbs decision was leaked in 2022.
4: If the nine of us don't have trust in one another and don't have trust in one another and all the people who work for us, then those kinds of honest conversations that we need to do our business are not going to take place.
3: The justices are asking for a $14 million increase in the next fiscal year budget. Jessica Rosenthal, Fox News.
2: Darlene Graham has been sworn in to temporarily take her brother's place in the U.S. Senate. Fox's Kevin Cork.
5: The sister of the late Republican senator from the Palmetto State, Lindsey Graham, sworn in to temporarily fill his Senate seat. The appointment, thanks to Henry McMaster, the state's governor, coming just a few days after his sudden death. Now, Darlene will fill the remainder of her brother's current term through January the 3rd, while voters in South Carolina will get a chance to decide who in November will hold that seat for the next 6 years. Meantime, we're learning more about the senator's final hours tonight. Alabama Senator Tommy Tuberville revealing today that it was a former member of his staff who actually called for medical assistance to aid Graham after he experienced chest pains.
2: New York writer E. Jean Carroll gets her payout of over $5 million 3 years after a jury found citizen Donald Trump liable for her claims of defamation and sex abuse dating back to 1996. U.S. District Court in Lower Manhattan posting a money has been dispersed to her on its website. I'm Sue Guzman. This is Fox News.
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8: 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Gary McNamara and Eric Harley talk about everything from politics to social issues and news of the day. 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
9: All across America, he is Eric Harley and I'm Gary McNamara. All right, I was thinking the other day, we need to introduce, like, and so I'm going to label this hour, maybe not the entire hour, but just label this hour, the Red Eye Radio Crazy Hour.
10: Wouldn't that be every hour?
9: More example. That's true. Why limit it to an hour?
10: Yeah, something happened that I don't know about.
9: But this happened yesterday. You had... Dr. Sam Hargood, who is part of the medical department at the University of California at San Francisco, and Dr. Dubinet from UCLA Medical School. All right?
10: All right.
9: Now, I'm just going to play it. We don't have to

0: give too much of a preamble to it, but it's on the radical transgender movement in medicine.
1: Okay. Yeah.
0: Listen to this now. This is just, they just won't answer the question. Now, this is scary because if you try to get away with this in medicine, whoa, what won't you try? Here we go. And this is Representative Mary Miller asking the questions. Here we go.
2: Also troubling, Dr. Benedetti, it appears that DEI has not left UICM. On your school's about page, clear as day, it says, and I quote, "At the University of Illinois College of Medicine, we are committed to diversity and inclusion. We have a number of programs and initiatives in place to promote diversity and inclusion." It's clear that UICM is just hiding the fact that DEI is still its core mission. Dr. Haygood, UCSF's classroom guide titled Framework for Gender and Sex Concepts in Teaching advises against using the term pregnant women. Instead, it says to use pregnant people. Who are pregnant people compared to pregnant women? Just curious.
3: So that is a part of a curriculum to help our students who are facing a wide diversity of patients. Of course, the vast majority of pregnancies are in women, and I have absolutely no problem with using the word pregnant women. I use it myself.
2: Has a non-biological woman ever had a baby?
3: A transgender person can.
2: That's not a biological woman. Has a non-biological woman ever had a baby?
3: I would...
0: By the way, at that point, you're fired.
1: Yeah, yeah.
0: Get out. Here we go. More. Here we go.
3: Reiterate. Oh, we take care of transgender patients.
2: Dr. Haygood, the UCSF guide I mentioned earlier also advises using a child's self-reported gender identity, even if it conflicts with the parent's wishes. Say a 7-year-old boy comes into your doctor's office and reveals he believes he's a girl. Is UCSF advising physicians to explicitly violate parents' moral values and have the doctors address this boy as a girl?
3: Our programs are consistent with federal and state law. We undertake comprehensive psychological and mental health evaluations and work with the parents on these issues.
2: Okay. And I hope that you are consistent with the law because, like I say, we reserve the right. We have the right to withhold funding from any institution in violation. Lastly, Dr. Dubinet, a required course at UCLA Medical School, advises OBGYN students not to, and I quote, assume gender identity. Okay, from another class in May of 2026, it included a disclaimer that while it uses the term she and women, it does not intend to exclude, and I quote, those who have a uterus but do not identify with these terms. What does that even mean?
4: I'm not familiar with that announcement. I'd have to read the entire thing.
2: Okay. I hope that you go back and check it out. Can someone have a uterus but not be a woman? Because it seems like your school is promoting that ridiculous idea.
4: I think, again, as Dr. Haygood has described, we're treating transgender people, but we're doing that in compliance with state and federal law.
2: And you do teach biology?
4: Yes, we do.
2: Yes, this is curious. So I'm going to ask you again, can someone have a uterus and not be a woman? Just say yes or no. Can they?
4: Again, I would need
2: the gentle ladies. That's what your medical school is promoting.
5: The general.
0: You're fired.
1: Yeah, you're fired. You're fired.
0: If you wish to be a delusional liberal congressperson or senator or whatever or president and promote that.
1: Right.
0: Fine. In the medical profession, you're talking biology.
1: Well, and this was something that the Trump administration directly addressed with the CDC after years of the Obama administration. This was during Trump's first term. During the years of the Obama administration and the CDC, they were changing terminology. And it's important that you not do that. So what they do is they tiptoe around it. What gender were you assigned at birth? Well, what do you mean assigned? Assigned by who? What did they say you were? What did somebody just, you know, with no authority to do so? That's the implication. What gender did they assign you at birth? What's your biological gender? That's the question.
0: Can't answer it.
1: You cannot answer that. And this is a problem. You know, the American Medical Association, remember that case that ended, it was 2-3 months ago, maybe longer. And you had said for years, look, the lawsuits are going to change things, mm-hmm. especially when it comes to children. But I think even beyond that, and I think we both talked about this, even with adults who have had surgeries and said, you know, look, when I decided this, I didn't have the proper counseling or something like this. You're going to see a lot of lawsuits. And the American Medical Association released a statement basically saying, look, we're not going to be able to do this. This is going to be a problem when it comes to surgeries. When you're teaching, and this is the thing, is that you're going to indoctrinate through these teachings and then set out into the world a new group of doctors, nurse practitioners, physicians, assistants, and everybody else that will be in charge of people's care, that will be using language that doesn't make sense to the average person, that comes straight from the agenda, that comes straight from the indoctrination itself. And when you do that, it becomes dangerous. Biological male, living as a woman, transgender female, biological male. All of these things have to be very clear in the medical field, because you can't change them. And again, this is why I have the problem with what were you assigned, what gender were you assigned at birth? Assigned doesn't belong there.
0: Don't you have to ask the question, who's doing the assignment?
1: Who's doing the assignment? My creator assigned it. Oh, bring that up in a liberal university. Good luck with that. And those are the things, you know, that come down to it, that it comes down to. There are no anomalies, you know, or there are, well, maybe a few anomalies out there when it comes to science. There are very few anomalies. But when you're talking about teaching science,
0: yeah, not with chromosomes, though.
1: No, but when you're talking about teaching science, but I mean in medical and, you know, in okay. general, okay. you know, and you make a case for any anomaly along the way, right? Those would be special cases, which may require special treatment or not. This is what they're going out of their way to make it look like biologically these are anomalies. And they are not. They are agenda. They are indeed a social construct. They are coming up with their version, whatever their version is. You know, a pregnant person came in.
0: No, but you just hit it right there where they contradict themselves.
1: Yes.
0: Because we were told for the longest time that gender is a social construct.
1: Right.
0: Which means it's not biological.
1: Right. Exactly.
0: This is a socially we have decided to do this.
1: Right.
0: Well, have you scientifically? No. Well, are you a scientist or a sociologist?
1: That's it. Because you're a scientist. In science, they're applying a social construct.
0: Right.
1: And it does not apply in science.
0: It's just,
1: you know, it reminds me of the, you know, the Earth First video that we've played. And the girl goes, you know, give me that life that that rock over there has lived. And
0: what I'm a wonderful life that rock has lived.
1: What a wonderful life that rock has lived. And then I think to myself, you know, sometimes I kind of have a boring life. And the rock may have had more. At least the rock gets outside once in a while. But
0: no, I'm going to defend my life and say my life is more interesting than a rock.
1: Yeah, well,
0: I'll take that strong stand.
1: Well yours is. I wouldn't bet on mine on certain days. I've watched
0: the rock doesn't talk to a cat like I do.
1: I've watched every video on YouTube 3 times, but I finished YouTube. No, but I mean, it's like saying, you know, well that rock could identify as a tree.
0: It's just ridiculous. And but that's a beautiful thing, how they contradict themselves. But you and I do not live in the bubble of today, because you and I both remember when the argument was gender is not sex.
1: Right.
0: And all of a sudden, one day, and I'm serious, it happened in like a month.
1: Oh.
0: All of a sudden, gender was sex.
1: Yep.
0: It's like, wait a minute, you've just reversed yourself 180 degrees.
1: Yeah.
0: It didn't matter.
1: Yeah.
0: It didn't matter. And I go by that thing that I read the other day from the one guy who wrote about the radical transgender movement, that basically it's the ultimate power play. You actually attempt to brainwash people that what is scientifically impossible is possible without any evidence to back it up, and you shame and demonize the people that won't agree with your absurdity.
1: Right.
0: And then you wish to change society by something that is so incredibly ridiculous and self-evident.
1: Right. Yeah.
0: And it's just, wow.
1: No, I mean, it's that's it. And they say it as if it's true. And then the next phase is shaming you if you don't use the language. You heard it in a way in some of these responses here and the audio you just played. The idea is, and they're not going to answer the question, but if they were on their territory, if they were in their setting, on their turf, they would condemn you for even questioning this policy.
0: I have it here. Transgenderism, the radical transgender movement, is an uncontrolled society-scaled experiment in which conformity and obedience, a test of how far you can make people parrot absurdities, inflict cruelties, collude with unrealities, and ostracize and punish people for things that they do not themselves believe. It is a test whether the moral self-abasements and routine betrayals that occurred in the Soviet bloc with its secret police and political prisons and armies of informants could be replicated in a liberal, democratic, and pluralistic society that lacked this formal apparatus of repression, whether minor rewards and punishments could force people to punish people for stating the most self-evident of all truths and inspire them to cheer on the chemical castration and dismemberment of their own children. It is a test of whether civil liberties organizations could be twisted into instruments of state repression and human rights groups, instruments of defamation and violence against women. It is a test that most of the Western world is failing. I thought that was just a wonderful way to wrap it up in a couple of paragraphs.
1: Yep.
0: And that Wesley Yang, and he's a writer on Substack. Don't know anything else about him.
1: Mm-hmm.
0: But I'm telling you, that's almost perfect.
1: Yeah. Yeah. I mean, again, the more we allow this nonsense, because you're shredding the truth is what you're doing. If we can change that, if anything can be a social construct, everything can be a social construct.
0: As we've said before, though, and this is where the right has to attack it, this is not about caring about transgenders. They could give a damn.
1: No. There's a mental health crisis that they themselves promote.
0: They're admitting they're admitting, as we have said, there's a huge mental health crisis.
1: Yes.
0: We go back to the Berkeley professor going up against the
1: Josh Hawley.
0: Mm-hmm. That point.
1: Mm-hmm.
0: That you can't even talk about this. Why?
1: Right.
0: Because they'll commit suicide if you do.
1: Right.
0: If you even talk about transgenderism, well, there's a mental health issue here. Yeah. You can't say that.
1: Right.
0: You know, it's like
1: they're trying to shut down the conversation.
0: Yeah. They're trying to shut down the conversation. They don't the biggest lie is that they give a damn about people that have these thoughts that they're the opposite sex.
1: Right.
0: They don't give a damn about them.
1: No, they don't.
0: They could care less about them.
1: Yep.
0: We are Red Eye Radio.
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6: A trail of record-setting heat continues this week. USDA meteorologist Brad Rippey says this wave originated last week.
7: We started to see heat emerging from the western United States, and it really took hold across the northern Great Plains over the weekend, peaking on Sunday. And now as we move through this week, some of that heat is propagating eastward across the northern Corn Belt, the Great Lakes region, and then eventually reaching the northeastern and middle Atlantic states.
6: The peak of this heat wave Sunday, a near all-time record high temperature for the state of Montana.
7: Luckily, some of that heat has lost a little bit of punch, but that doesn't change the fact that here approaching the midweek, you're looking at temperatures in the 95 to 100 degree range.
6: Rippey says the heat should not impact Midwestern corn and soybeans this week. He adds, ironically, near to below normal temperatures are forecasted along a stretch of the nation's southern tier. I'm Rod Bain reporting for the U.S. Department of Agriculture in Washington, D.C.
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21: Have you ever felt like the weight of the world rested on your shoulders? This was an overwhelming burden one soldier would learn to bear. Russia, 1983. Stanislav Petrov was the duty officer at one of the Soviet Union's missile detection facilities when on September 26th, his monitors detected what appeared to be five U.S. missiles heading towards his homeland. With little time to act, Petrov faced a crucial choice of whether to report the possible threat to his superiors, who in turn would launch a counterattack that would lead to all-out nuclear war. In the end, Petrov would treat the readings as a false alarm, which was later proven true after it was determined that satellites had mistaken the reflection of the sun off of clouds for attacking missiles. While initially reprimanded by his superiors, Petrov would later gain international recognition for his decision that veritably saved the world. And yet, he would humbly brush aside such praise, eventually leaving the military to care for his ailing wife and live as a simple farmer before ultimately passing away in 2017 at the age of 77. How might we, like Stanislav Petrov, be instruments of peace in a world threatened by destruction for more than just nuclear weapons?
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0: Here at Red Eye Radio, he's Eric Carlin, I'm Gary McNamara. Welcome and good morning. But I, you know, you and I were just talking about during the break that, and I, one of the things I'd said, and you've always agreed with it, is that the right has to go after the left on this whole thing that they care about transgenders. They don't give a damn about women. No. We've seen that with the misogyny and sexism of the radical transgender movement. Right. But they also don't care about transgenders because they themselves, if you listen to what they say, say there's an incredible mental health problem with transgenders, and the solution of it is to let children cut off their body parts.
1: Yes, and not talk about the health, the mental health crisis itself.
0: Yes.
1: Wow, that's unacceptable.
2: It's Lynn Neal. Some call me Real Deal. 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That's the Real Deal Race Report, Saturdays at 10, Sundays at 11, right here on News Talk 98.9.
3: Fox News, I'm Ted Linder. The Pentagon announced it's reinstated the blockade of Iranian ports. The U.S. military also launching new attacks targeting Iran. Tehran responding.
4: Iran has been launching attacks of its own against neighboring Gulf states, including Kuwait and Bahrain, where U.S. troops are based. An Emirati tanker hit by an Iranian cruise missile last night, killing one crew member and wounding eight others.
3: Fox's Lucas Tomlinson. ICE says it'll pause most traffic stops to allow agents to receive more training, the move following two high-profile deadly shootings involving immigration enforcement, one in Texas, the other in Maine.
5: Federal sources are telling Fox News ICE enforcement numbers are going to drop drastically. That's something they want people to expect. But they say the pause is necessary because agents have to go through additional training right away.
3: Fox's Alexis McAdams. 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
5: How would you feel if you weren't recognized for an historic contribution? The greatest stories are often left unrecorded behind the scenes. Hollywood, 1939. Actress and dancer Karen Marsh was hired by MGM as Judy Garland's stand-in for their latest film, The Wizard of Oz, as the two were strikingly similar in build and height. To avoid Garland the tedium of being on set while cameras were being adjusted, Marsh would continually pace through the land of Oz until each scene was properly framed for the former to step in. And although hers were the feet that famously tapped the legendary ruby slippers together, as a stand-in, Marsh's role in the eventual masterpiece would go uncredited. Nevertheless, Marsh would continue acting and dancing until her career was cut tragically short by a plane crash in 1949, which she miraculously survived, but was told she would never dance again due to an injury to her left foot. However, she would prove her physicians wrong, and at over a century old, continues to donate her talents as a dance therapy instructor. Karen Marsh is one of the last surviving members of the Wizard of Oz, and has since gained the recognition she deserves as an ambassador at fan events and reunions, as she relentlessly perseveres down her own lengthy yellow brick road.
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1: And I'm Gary McNamara, along with Eric Harley. Well, the Democrats, Socialists of America, are being very clear about what they want. We'll get to that in just a minute.
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1: You know, Eric, I don't know what happened last week, but the Democrat Socialists of America must have put it into print, because when we were on vacation last week, all of a sudden, there's a news story all over the place. Here's what the Democrat Socialists of America want.
2: Yeah.
1: And I'm thinking to myself, as I'm on vacation last week, we talked about this 2 weeks ago.
2: Right. It seemed old.
1: And,
2: yeah.
1: And I think this was because of the convention that they held.
2: They had the convention, and so it came out
1: what they wanted, and that was reported.
2: Yeah.
1: And then it must have come out in print, because I was like, deja vu, didn't we do this story? Well, now they're out publicizing it. This is the Democrat Socialist of America co-chair, Ashiq Sadiq.
2: Okay.
1: On getting rid of the Senate. You ready? Here we go.
3: All right. We just don't see the point of the Senate. Historically, it was meant to serve very wealthy people who owned a lot of land. And that's still a system that we have today. And it's something we would change. We would expand what the House of Representatives does and make it more actually representative of people who live in this country.
4: So would you like to abolish the Senate?
3: That's part of our platform, and we don't think that's extreme. We think it's a change that would help make this country more democratic.
1: I just love, it isn't extreme to them, by the way.
2: No.
1: That's the whole point. It's not extreme. All right, now let's continue about socialism, the general concept of socialism, and then we'll give our analysis of this, right? But here we go. Right. The same guy, Ashiq Sadiq, on the propaganda of socialism. Okay, here we go. Right.
3: So there's been a lot of propaganda since the Cold War and Red Scares in the United States, where very powerful people in the United States felt threatened by the politics we represent. So that's why a lot of people never learned about the history of democratic socialists in the United States, and that. It was organized workers who pushed for things like a 40-hour work week or ending child labor. And these are things that are part of the legacy of democratic socialism in this country. And that's really against nationalism and fascism. So even the label of national socialism that the Nazis used at the time was intentionally meant to trick people. And it worked at the time, unfortunately, in Germany. But that's why we have to emphasize the democratic part of what we're talking about today.
1: So what are they talking about when to get through all the, you know, the mumbo jumbo? What is he talking about?
2: Mm.
1: What they're trying to sell is the tyranny of the majority, which the founding fathers recognized.
2: Mm-hmm.
1: What they're trying to say, because remember, they want to get rid of the Senate. And then they wish to get rid of the executive branch and the Supreme Court being separate bodies of the federal government. And everything would be under the authority of the House. The Senate would be gone. The House would be population only. Mm-hmm. It would be viewed as population only. And at that particular point, any of your rights could be taken away if the population, the majority of the people, wanted your rights to be taken away. And what rights? property rights. That's what they're after. Oh, they're after the government. Socialism is about the government taking over companies.
2: Yep.
1: That's what it's about. That's what socialism is. Mm-hmm. Whether it happens through the power of the people to say, we're going to take your property and we're going to nationalize these businesses, the result is the same whether it's a dictator or whether it's the popular vote. The founding fathers recognized that.
2: Mm-hmm.
1: They knew it back then,
2: mm-hmm.
1: and that's the fallacy of Mr. Sadiq. That's what he doesn't want to tell you, because what they're saying is, we'll do it through, if the majority of the population wishes to take away your property, well, it's the democratic process that's doing it.
2: Yeah, the people are being represented.
1: Right.
2: And the fact is, again, the tyranny of the majority and the mob rules, right? And next thing you know, you get into this populist thing, because then we have to think about the willfully ignorant. The majority, you know, and it is a number of people that where, just pick any issue that's on the table. Well, shouldn't the government, you know, the big one, shouldn't the government own these businesses? Nobody has a right to own your home. No one has a right to own these apartment complexes.
1: Well, that's where you get into socialism, which is, again, the government control. Again, the means of production, which means they control, the government owns the industry. And then you go to communism, where there is no private property that is allowed at all.
2: Well, because what are the first big targets? You know, energy, things that we require to live, energy, food. Now, the left will argue that, you know, in terms of air conditioning, you don't need air conditioning. But energy, they recognize. Now, the thing is because with their whole stupid wind and solar powered program, you won't be able to have air conditioning and you just won't get the job done. But they'll come in with the big ones that they've been trying to nationalize for a long time, and they are energy, and of course the entire medical field, medicine and healthcare. Those are the two massive chunks of the economy that they believe they should. And the way they sell it is, well, nobody should be making a dime off of your healthcare. Remember, we got the nobody should be making a dime off of food. Nobody should make a dime off of water. They even, you know, we had the argument, well, your city charges you for water. It's, you know, all the process. You shouldn't be charging for water. You shouldn't be charging for health care. Nobody should make a dime off of these things. And then what's next? Well, our logical step back then was, well, food. You need food every day. And then, well, that's right. Nobody should make a dime off of corporations. This is where you get into the Mamdani effect, and that is, you know, the government, in that case, the city, owning grocery stores, and then you spread, you know, you're trying to get this mentality of the willfully ignorant in the direction of, yeah, that's right, we have a right to food, we have a right to health care, we have a right to energy, we have a right to property. So think about that: shelter, food, energy, healthcare, those things, those major items is what they would target in terms of nationalizing those if they were to get that.
1: What you meant is they have a right to your property.
2: Exactly.
1: You said you have a right, right. Because remember, the communists, the socialist communists, mm-hmm. don't want private ownership.
2: Right. Yeah. You know, yeah, that's my whole point, is that they have a right that, so they want to control shelter, food, healthcare, and energy.
1: And then when he talks about that the Senate was just for rich people, it wasn't. The founding fathers recognized that you needed to have representation. States need to have, and this is the whole thing. We're never going to get rid of the Senate.
2: No,
1: it's not
2: going to
1: happen. It's not going to happen. But it's interesting to talk about, because it's, why does the Senate exist? Because you have these liberals out there saying, well, we're going to get rid of the Senate. You think Vermont wants to get rid of their representation in the Senate?
2: Right.
1: You think New Hampshire, Rhode Island,
2: right,
1: Maine,
2: right,
1: wants to give up their two senators?
2: Right.
1: They lose any type of clout or representation in the government. And the Senate was set up to ensure. That's why you have bicameral legislators throughout the Western world, whether it's a parliamentary system or a representative government system like we have a constitutional republic with a stronger executive branch. That's why it exists. It exists because the founding fathers understood, because they revolted over what? Taxation without representation. They knew it. And when you do it, and the beautiful part is when you see what the futurists are saying, that where the population is going to grow, Texas and Florida are going to dominate 75 years from now if everything continues the same.
5: Yeah.
1: California is going to be a blip when it comes to the increase in the population. People are going to move south. They're going to move, which is why the desperation of CNBC. Well, by all liberal standards, the worst states are the red states. We'll get to that here in a second.
2: Yeah,
1: I think National Review did an article on that. It was like, oh my God, it's so bad. But you said it yesterday. They're desperate. They've got to put stuff out there because they know people are moving and they're trying to keep people from moving. You know, the best part is the number of people from like Florida, Texas, and Tennessee that said, we are the worst states. Don't come here.
2: Yeah. Oh, no, it's horrible.
1: I love that.
2: Yes, it's horrible here in Texas.
1: It's horrible in Texas. Don't come here.
2: I'll tell you what's horrible is the traffic from all the people coming here. No. But it's, no, you think about that. And I remember Robert Reich on social media putting on, this goes back, I don't know how many years, but it was 3, 4, 5 years ago, but he was going on a rant about the Senate. I don't know if he used Wyoming as the example, because Wyoming's got fewer than 600,000 people. They only have one House seat, right? Mm-hmm. And that used to be Liz Cheney occupied that seat. But they have two senators. Why do they get two and California only has two? That was his argument. I'm not sure if it was Wyoming. I'm pretty sure it was, but it was basically a, you know, very low population state, relatively speaking, to California. And California only gets two senators. This is the problem, and this is what they believe. But you look at the number of House seats in California as opposed to the one in Wyoming. And, of course, you know, you look at the, okay, well, that's the representation over in the House. And the district just happens to be the entire state in Wyoming. Those ideas, and we have said for the longest time, in fact, we may have to claim today on our 21st anniversary as a team together.
1: Oh, that's right. I forgot.
2: Yeah. Yeah. July 15th.
1: What are we doing? We should be worse. Where's the alcohol?
2: Yeah. We don't have any bourbon. Ron brought muffins. Yeah, Ron
1: muffins.
2: Producer Ron brought muffins. So we have muffins.
1: Poppy seeds?
2: Yeah.
1: Seinfeld episode.
2: Right. No, because we'll get tested if we eat poppy seeds. No, but, you know, you look at that entire equation, right? And we said back in the day, you need to own what you actually want. And now they do. And it's been published. They had their convention.
1: Yep.
2: Now they're out there promoting it. They're saying this isn't radical. Of course it is. These things aren't going to happen. This is what they're pushing for, though.
1: We are Red Eye Radio.
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0: We are Red Eye Radio. He is Eric Carley, and I'm Gary McNamara. But the Democratic Socialist of America, when you see what they wish to do, there were two things, two of the most main points of the Constitution. One was the separation of powers, where power cannot accumulate in one area.
1: Right.
0: And so that's why, number one, you've got the legislative branch, the judicial branch, and the executive branch.
1: Right.
0: They want to put the executive branch and the Supreme Court under the judicial branch, under the legislative branch, which would just be the House with no Senate.
1: Yeah.
0: So
1: yeah.
0: What they're saying is all the power in our society should be by popular vote. Which the founding fathers didn't want because keeping the power from accumulating in one area was absolutely critical to them. And the Senate is part of that.
1: Yes.
0: The Senate is part of keeping the legislative branch from having too much power.
1: Right.
0: Because the Bill of Rights is the other core part of it, which just doesn't matter what the popular vote is. Bill of Rights still stays.
1: Right.
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9: More strikes in Iran. I'm Ted Lindner, Fox News. The U.S. military carrying out strikes in Iran for the fourth straight night and brought back the naval blockade of Iranian ships. Fox's Anita Vogel with more.
10: The president making clear Iran is in for plenty more pain unless and until it gets back to the negotiating table.
11: They'll continue until I say it's enough. I mean, they'll continue. They've been there. You know, the word the military likes to use is degrade. They've been degraded to a very low level.
10: President Trump insisting the Strait of Hormuz is once again open for business for everybody but Iran. Although he did back off a bit from his plan to impose a 20% fee for that service provided by the U.S. military after hearing from allies on the Gulf Cooperation Council.
9: More than 50,000 U.S. service members remain deployed across the Middle East as the military says American forces remain vigilant, lethal, and ready. The president says talks with Iran will also continue. A search and rescue effort involving a boat in the San Francisco Bay near Alcatraz. Fox affiliate KTVU, Fox 2's Betty Yu with more.
12: San Francisco Fire Chief Dean Crispin says that initial call came in about 3:35 afternoon as a report of a fire about 600 yards off Alcatraz. But when first responders arrived, they found a three-level pontoon boat overturned and mostly submerged. One person was pulled from the water, CPR was started, and that victim was rushed to shore where they were pronounced dead. Three others were taken to CPMC on Van Ness with injuries. 13 people made it safely to shore without getting medical attention at the hospital, while crews continue again to search for two people who remain missing.
9: Meteorologists say the water temperature near Alcatraz is only about 61 degrees, which can quickly become a life-threatening situation for anyone.

0: 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Happy birthday, America.
1: The 6th MLB All-Star Game in Philadelphia to celebrate America's 250th birthday. The AL got off to a great start, scoring 3 runs in the first inning. 2 of them came off the bat of Yankees outfielder Cody Bellinger.
2: Up the middle. In. Alvarez in to score. Langeliers right behind him. 2-run single, Cody Bellinger.
1: The call on Fox, his teammate Ben Rice tacked on another run to make it a 3-0 lead. And then in the 8th inning, White Sox third baseman Miguel Vargas went deep to extend the lead. The American League takes it 4-0 for the first All-Star Game shutout since 2013. Bellinger was named the Ted Williams Most Valuable Player. Tony Genualdo, Fox News.
3: ICE agents being instructed and most vehicle stops nationwide. Fox's Christina Coleman explains this does not mean everyone they're targeting is off the hook.
4: ICE will still conduct vehicle stops for those considered to be the most egregious targets with serious or violent criminal histories. This comes after the 2 fatal ICE-involved shootings in Maine and Texas that happened within a week. Border Czar Tom Holman says the change is temporary. In Maine, DHS said ICE agents were surveilling an address for a person for a final removal order from the country. When ICE tried to stop the vehicle driven by someone coming from that address, DHS says the vehicle attempted to flee the scene and, fearing for public safety, an officer discharged his weapon.
3: President Trump's been pushing his campaign of deportation since taking office. At least 7 people have been allegedly killed by ICE agents since 2025. And the House has passed a bill to make daylight saving time permanent, known as the Sunshine Protection Act. It passed 308-117. It would put the country on the time currently observed from March to November unless the state exempts itself. The bill now moves on to the Senate. I'm Ted Lindner. This is Fox News.
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6: 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As a financial professional, I do not provide specific tax and legal advice, but I know this information is important for you in a financial plan.
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7: 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Gary McNamara and Eric Harley talk about everything from politics to social issues and news of the day. Whether you're up late or you're just starting your day, welcome to the show. 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
8: All across America, we are Red Eye Radio. He is Eric Harley and I'm Gary McNamara. Good morning. Happy birthday to us.
9: Happy anniversary.
8: Okay.
9: Yeah. The show wasn't born.
8: Well, our partnership was born.
9: I guess you could say that.
8: 21 years now. We're now into year 22. But
9: who was the pregnant person involved, though?
8: Who birthed us?
9: We'll use the politically correct woman.
8: Who was the birthing person of Red Eye?
9: Well, by the way, that should be the biggest complaint on that whole thing. You're taking credit, the most credit away from women when you do that. I mean, and we already know they don't care. But you talk about giving birth. Oh, no, a pregnant person. It's a woman, because a man couldn't do it. Even if all of a sudden nature changed that, a man still wouldn't be able to get through it. Trust me.
8: Well, I will

0: I might be able to say this without getting any flack.
1: Yeah.
0: If a male had to give birth, it might be more painful than a woman. And I'm not going to go into the details.
1: Well, there's that part of it. But also, we don't handle pain as well.
0: I did see this the other day that somebody, if you're a golfer, you understand this, that three putting, you know, when you three putt on a golf, when a guy three putts on a golf course, you know, women can understand it because it's almost to the level of giving birth. Saw that in a meeting the other day. I'm like, oh.
1: That's comedy.
0: I know, but there we are. 21 years. We completed yesterday.
1: Yeah,
0: and for me, it's amazing because there's no reason to lie about it. But my goal is to stay a year and get out.
1: Right. My goal was for you to stay a year and get out.
0: Exactly. Both of our goals for me to stay a year and get out.
1: If by a year you mean a week, but yeah.
0: And you know, for me it was to an opportunity to do a national show.
1: Yeah. Yeah.
0: And put it on my resume and then leapfrog somewhere else.
1: Right.
0: If you would have ever told me.
1: Yeah.
0: Then it would be 21 years.
1: Yeah.
0: And I would still be doing this. I would have told you you're out of your mind.
1: Yeah.
0: When I first started. But I knew, I think we agree on this. It was about a week in where we both looked at each other and said,
1: yeah,
0: this sort of works.
1: This sort of works, right. Yeah. I was drinking heavily back then, but yeah. No, it was, we knew right away. I remember starting when the creator of the All Night Show and our flagship WBAP, Bill Mack, in 1969, he created the show. I joined him in 96. And after he retired, just after he retired in 2001, I remember Hal Jay, the great Hal Jay on the WBAP Morning News. He had asked me on the air that morning after Bill, you know, had retired. He said, well, Bill was here for 32 years doing that all-night show. Do you see yourself, you know, doing this for 32 years? And I couldn't even help, but the no came out so fast. No! And it'll be 30 years for me in this December, and I couldn't be more proud, and I don't want to go anywhere, and I hope it's another, you know, I don't think it'll be another
0: years.
1: 30, but I'd love to do another 10 or 15 easily. Yeah. It's been crazy. If you think about 2005, I'd love to go back to Eric and Gary of 2005. Right. And because here we are, you know, basically, just began the second term of George W. Of George W. Bush. We're just months into it. And, you know, things were going on. And, you know, I mean, we were having political discussions. Then you got to the next year, the midterm, and the rank and file Republican, you know, they were, you know, upset about a lot of things. Back then, though, we couldn't criticize. You and I got a lot of flack for criticizing George W. Bush.
0: Oh, yeah.
1: You know, on spending.
0: Yeah.
1: And, you know, and then by the end of his term, everybody was on board for criticizing him for it. Of the end of a second term. And so, you know, and all the things that we've experienced in that 21 years. And here we are in 2026. And, you know, the Socialists of America have had their convention. They're proudly, remember, with Obama, you couldn't say socialist. It was the new N-word. And they, you know, they condemned it. How dare you call him a socialist? You know, and then Bernie Sanders back then, he's always been a socialist. What do you mean? And, you know, we have said along the way, look, you need to own it. If you're on the left, why don't you promote what you believe, what you actually believe? And here we are in 2026. They had their convention.
0: Well,
1: you know, we've been talking about it a couple of weeks, but they just recently had their convention in recent days, and now they're proudly promoting it and saying it's not extreme. So there's, I mean, the spectrum of what we have covered, what we have gone through in our time together here in 21 years is incredible. It really
0: is. It is. And I remember in 2006, I do remember that's when we said, okay, the Democrats now are not trying to pretend they're in the middle. But then again, the middle back then as to what even what liberalism was back then is completely topsy-turvy with where the Democratic Party is now. And so that, to me, is really interesting. When I think back, though, the things I think back of, the nights I remember doing the show, and from terrible things happening, the Vegas shooting. Yeah. That happened while we were on the air.
1: Because you and I were following on social media, as we always do. We're following on social media things that are going on. There was raw amateur video coming out of the Jason Aldean concert that was going on the ground level there in Vegas. It was an outdoor show. And then during the break, we turned the audio up because it looked frantic, but we couldn't hear the audio. So during the break, we listened to some of the audio.
0: It was that wasn't from a video. That was from Westwood One audio.
1: I saw it, but it was also on a video that I saw on social media.
0: Okay, but we played it.
1: No, we ended up playing it later. Yes.
0: We played it the first time we heard it was on the air. We did not preview that. We saw the Westwood One report played, and then we heard that automatic gunfire sound.
1: No, I said that's what I said when I was, in fact, when I previewed it on my side, and maybe you didn't hear that, but when I previewed the video on my side, I said, that sounds like a machine gun.
0: Okay, I thought it was, I thought it was live. But that
1: entire night of covering that, because we knew right away, this was something we had no idea. We thought terrorist attack or whatever, and then as the night progressed, the Sarnia brothers and Watertown.
0: The Sarnia brothers, that was
1: started huge. Actually before our show, but you and I have always had the policy of we need to find reports that are coming in that we can cite because we're not there. We don't have reporters on the scene, and we need to be able to either repeat what the local authorities are saying and or repeat what local media or national media is reporting, and that's basically how we do our live coverage on breaking news. My gosh, the theater shooting in Aurora, Colorado. In fact, I was on that night.
0: Yeah, I wasn't here. Yeah.
1: And you weren't there, and
0: I was here for the hurricane that hit New York.
1: Right.
0: Where I was talking to people in high rises.
1: I had lost my voice.
0: Their power out. Yeah, you weren't in that night.
1: I was sick.
0: Yeah.
1: I had no voice whatsoever. Yeah. And it was, I mean, that was crazy.
0: The ship hitting the bridge.
1: Yes.
0: In Baltimore. Remember the plant blowing up in West Texas.
1: Right. Yep.
0: Remember that one.
1: Katrina.
0: Katrina, yeah.
1: Katrina was just... What, and, the next month?
0: And you know what I remember? And it wasn't really, it didn't happen on the air because when I got into the studio, we're about a half hour from going on the air, was the Colgan air crash just about 2 miles from my father's house.
1: Mm-hmm.
0: And the restaurant I talk about, Marty's, right around the corner, right the next block,
1: is
0: where that plane crashed. And I knew when they said it crashed, I think first I heard in Clarence. They didn't say Clarence Center. My father lives in Clarence.
1: Well,
0: and I went, oh my God, I haven't heard from... How come nobody's called me from the house? My mom was alive. Neither my mother or father had called me to tell me about it. And remember how worried I was when I got a hold of them. They're like, we're watching it right now. No, it's in Clarence.
1: And we had a friend who was also a sponsor at that time who lived in that neighborhood. And we were, you know.
0: Oh, yeah, I remember that. Yeah.
1: So, you know, trying to check in with everybody. Hurricane Rita. And everything that was going on with that. I mean, a number of hurricanes along the way. But, you know, and then you add into it all the political stories. I mean, if you had told me in 2005 Trump was going to run, that wouldn't have been a surprise.
0: 2:40 a.m. our time, 3:40 a.m. roughly Eastern time when it was announced that he won in 2016.
1: And wow. We talked about how, you know, it was really disappointing that the nation didn't hear that victory speech. Because it was one of the few times that he used the word we throughout that speech. And, you know, I mean, it's just his nature. But that night, he had a great speech. And he talked about it. And he said, you know, we, basically his entire team and the whole thing. But we got word early on from a reporter at that time that we had at the Hillary campaign headquarters, that, you know, she had lost it and she's, you know, lost her temper apparently and wasn't going to say anything. And then it officially came out and her spokesperson came out, I forget even who it was, and said, yeah, she's gone home for the night. And then later, years later, she talked about going home and lying on the couch for days. You know, she finally, there was a concession, but all of these, you know, events that have happened. Well, you look at 2008, 2009, what they call the Great Recession. Then COVID. COVID was just weird.
0: Yeah,
1: it was just weird. It started to make sense to most of us, I think, because of our sensibilities as humans. That, you know, we didn't know fully what it was, but we started to sense that we weren't getting the full story. And, you know, and then how all that played out. And then, my gosh, the Twitter files, you know, mm-hmm. and how that changed, how Elon Musk buying Twitter really changed the entire scope of all social media platforms. Then Trump winning in 2016.
0: I remember that, and it sticks with me because we've talked about the Democratic Party and the racism of identity politics, judging people by groups and not individuals. Mm. I go back to that show that we did, which must have been in early 2008.
1: Mm-hmm.
0: No, the summer of 2008. No, mm-hmm. It wasn't the summer because it was the primary. And yeah. And so it hadn't yet been decided, and it was Obama and it was Hillary.
1: Yeah. Yeah.
0: And we went on the air
1: somewhere
0: and,
1: around March, I guess. Then maybe.
0: Yeah,
1: maybe.
0: And it could have been. But definitely the primary was in, you know, going full bore.
1: Right.
0: And we said we only want to hear from Democrats. Yeah. Remember that?
1: Yeah. Yeah.
0: Who do you want, Obama or Hillary, and why? And the phone lines lit up like crazy. And except for one caller, after we finally said, guys, do issues matter?
1: Right.
0: Every single call.
1: Right.
0: Obama, because we need the first black president. Hillary, because we need the first woman president.
1: Right.
0: And we said, are there any issues? Finally, a guy called and said, well, yeah, Hillary's a warmonger and Obama is not. Remember?
1: Yeah. Yeah.
0: And that was it.
1: Right.
0: That was every single call that we took. And we were talking about this, goes, this is amazing. Every caller is identity politics. And remember, that goes back a significant period. That goes back, 18 years.
1: And people didn't know the words identity politics. We had seen it before for years.
0: Yeah.
1: We were fully aware of it, but you really had to be a wonk in order to, you know, recognize it every time it was happening. But they were very clear about it. And then to the point, the endorsements for Obama from celebrities was all about his skin color and nothing about his qualifications.
0: Yeah, it was amazing. I'll never forget that. And that was to me when we went, wow.
1: Yeah.
0: This is really amazing how and now we are, it's worse now than it's ever been.
1: Yeah. Oh, yeah.
0: It's a whole nother generation.
1: Yep.
0: Which has gotten us to DEI,
1: yep.
0: The insanity of the radical transgender movement.
1: Yep.
0: We've been able to see the progression. We live the progression every night.
1: Yes.
0: For 21 years on that.
1: Yeah.
0: We are Red Eye Radio.
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15: Have you ever felt like the weight of the world rested on your shoulders? This was an overwhelming burden one soldier would learn to bear. Russia, 1983. Stanislav Petrov was the duty officer at one of the Soviet Union's missile detection facilities, when on September 26th, his monitors detected what appeared to be five U.S. missiles heading towards his homeland. With little time to act, Petrov faced a crucial choice of whether to report the possible threat to his superiors, who in turn would launch a counterattack that would lead to all-out nuclear war. In the end, Petrov would treat the readings as a false alarm, which was later proven true after it was determined that satellites had mistaken the reflection of the sun off of clouds for attacking missiles. While initially reprimanded by his superiors, Petrov would later gain international recognition for his decision that veritably saved the world. And yet, he would humbly brush aside such praise, eventually leaving the military to care for his ailing wife and live as a simple farmer before ultimately passing away in 2017 at the age of 77. How might we, like Stanislav Petrov, be instruments of peace in a world threatened by destruction for more than just nuclear weapons?
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0: We're Red Eye Radio. He is Eric Carlin. I'm Gary McNamara. Okay, coming up following the bottom of the hour, just one more story about our 21 years together. Following the bottom of the hour. I just don't have time to tell it right
1: Well, now. There's 21 years worth, so yeah.
0: Yes.
1: I love talking about us.
0: It's all about us. I can sneak golf into here because it fits their narrative. We haven't said it in a while. Mm-hmm. The "we're doomed" narrative.
1: Yeah.
0: But it, relates.
1: The reason I think from my perspective, that I quit saying it so much is because I think everybody knows it now. I think it's obvious.
0: Oh,
1: more coming up.
0: Yes.

0: baby boomer or a millennial, it doesn't seem to matter. 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
1: Fox News, I'm Sue Guzman. The Pentagon announcing it's reinstating the blockade of Iranian ports. This as the U.S. military launched new attacks targeting Iran.
2: Iran has been launching attacks of its own against neighboring Gulf states, including Kuwait and Bahrain, where U.S. troops are based. An Emirati tanker hit by an Iranian cruise missile last night, killing one crew member and wounding eight others.
1: Fox's Lucas Tomlinson, Jordan says it shot down three ballistic missiles from Iran. House has approved a bill that would move the U.S. to daylight saving time permanently.
3: The yeas are 308, the nays are 117. The bill is passed.
1: So-called Sunshine Protection Act now heads to the Senate, where its future is uncertain. And the Trump administration has told ICE enforcement officers to suspend most vehicle stops following two deadly shootings in a little over a week. 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
1: Can weapons of war be turned into instruments of peace? This was an intriguing contradiction. One man sought to reconcile. Japan, 1942. Martial artist Morihei Ueshiba had gained renown as an invincible warrior amongst the soldiers he helped to train. However, he began to feel a strange dissatisfaction and hatred for conflict. And although he would never forsake his training, Ueshiba sought to find a way to use his skills to unite rather than divide. It was during the worst fighting of World War II that Ueshiba experienced a vision, during which he concluded that the real way of a warrior is the art of peace. Armed with this revelation, Ueshiba dedicated himself to creating a new martial art that one could use to protect themselves without injuring an opponent. And it was after constant refinement that he would give his new system a name, Aikido, which translates to the way of unifying energy, as the techniques he created would allow one to blend with an attacker rather than crush or destroy them. Morihei Ueshiba would continue to promote his art of peace until ultimately passing away in 1969. And yet, there are over 2 million Aikido practitioners worldwide that aim to keep his unique spirit of unity alive.
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1: We are Red Eye Radio. He is Eric Carley, and I'm Gary McNamara. All right. One more. Just funny thing about us starting our 22nd year together. 21 years ended yesterday on yesterday's show.
2: Yeah.
1: But I just have to bring this up because it just shows you, you know, some of the stuff just behind the scenes. And this goes back. I can say this because this goes back like four companies ago. But this is a true story. That, you know where I'm going on this.
2: I just remember
1: it so well, mm-hmm. because I was so happy, and then you just completely destroyed me.
2: Yeah.
1: And this is, I remember when I first started on the show, and they had us like in this production room where they made commercials.
2: Yeah, yeah.
1: And
2: yeah.
1: So where I was sitting, I had a computer.
2: Yeah.
1: The computer must have been, I don't know, I think they were using Fortran. And you were using those little cards that you blew, you know.
2: Yeah.
1: That you could blow, they blew wind through it in order to read it or whatever.
2: Right.
1: But
2: yeah.
1: No, it wasn't that bad. But this computer was so bad.
2: Yeah.
1: Couldn't play out.
2: Floppy disks.
1: Yeah. That it was so old.
2: Yeah. Yeah.
1: That I could not, it did not have the space for me. I couldn't play audio cuts. Now, it wasn't the same because this goes back to 2005. YouTube had not yet gotten to the point where it is now at all.
2: And, right.
1: But we had actually a, you know, we had a, the network, I believe, this has been the first company, it would have been ABC that we worked for,
2: yeah.
1: had ABC News.
2: Yeah.
1: I couldn't play the audio cuts. We couldn't play audio cuts of what politicians were playing because my computer would just go on the fritz.
2: Right.
1: We couldn't do it.
2: And they had them all organized and everything in
1: everything
2: a
1: was
2: file
1: organized.
2: That
1: right.
2: we could log on to. And
1: everything
2: and
1: was organized
2: yeah,
1: and,
2: yeah.
1: and everything and couldn't play it.
2: Right, yeah.
1: And I went to our boss at the time, no mm-hmm. names here, mm-hmm. went to our boss and said, can you get me a new computer? We can't play audio cuts. He goes, nope, don't have the budget.
2: Yeah.
1: Go, but we're a national talk show.
2: Yeah. And by the way, we had the budget, but yeah.
1: Oh, I know. I know. I of course we had the budget. Yes, we had.
2: Yeah,
1: believe
2: yeah.
1: me, we had the budget.
2: Oh, yeah.
1: And he goes, we can't do it. I said, we're a national show. I can't play audio cuts, for mm-hmm. God's sakes. Mm-hmm. Said, sorry, nothing we can do. About 8 months later, I'm in his office. He goes, I need to ask you a question. He goes, look, all these other talk shows are playing audio cuts. Why don't you guys ever play audio cuts?
2: Yeah.
1: I said, we had this conversation 8-9 months ago.
2: Right.
1: What are you talking about?
2: Right.
1: I told you I need a new computer. I cannot play audio cuts on that computer. It's too old.
2: Yeah.
1: So if this means you're going to get me a new one, he goes, no, we can't do that.
2: Yeah, right.
1: And then he never complained about it again. But then
2: mm-hmm.
1: I walk in one night.
2: Mm-hmm.
1: I walk in one night to the studio. There's this brand new computer.
2: Yeah.
1: I was as happy as when Peter burned down the company on Office Space.
2: Yeah.
1: I know. No, but I mean, I was thrilled. I go, oh my gosh, there's a new computer. This is new. I can play audio cuts. And Eric looked at me and he said,
2: no,
1: don't get too happy. I think it's only in here for the day and we'll be gone by Monday. And I'm like,
2: yeah, it was a week. Yeah, it was going to be there for the week.
1: For the week? Okay.
2: Yeah.
1: You're going to be there for the week because Laura Ingram,
2: mm-hmm.
1: who wasn't even working for our company.
2: No, not at the time. No.
1: Was coming in
2: no.
1: to yeah. work, to do, they offered her the studio. She was going to be in Dallas.
2: Right.
1: Apparently, they were so embarrassed about the equipment
2: uh-huh.
1: that they took a new computer from elsewhere on that floor, put it in, set it up so they wouldn't be embarrassed with Laura Ingram saying, my God, this studio's like, did Marconi invent this thing or what? You know?
2: Yeah.
1: And so they wouldn't do it for us.
2: No, no.
1: They wouldn't do it. They would not give us. So
2: they did it for a guest.
1: And we're the moneymaker. We were the money maker. She's not a money maker for our company.
2: Right.
1: They put it in because of embarrassment.
2: Right.
1: But,
2: that's right. Yeah.
1: And that's where Eric came up with the, I can't say the way he would say it, way back then, Eric said, we have been crapped upon so much that we don't even know when we've been crapped upon.
2: Yeah. We've just gotten used to it.
1: But that was, and so when she was done, they pulled the computer out. It was done.
2: Yeah.
1: She was there for a week, gone.
2: I remember working
1: computer gone.
2: Over at our network studio at the time. And Diane Sawyer was in the building.
1: Oh, remember this story.
2: Yeah. And so she's in the building there to interview, I forget who it was. One of the other more important radio personalities, I guess. I think it was Tom Joyner. I think it was. Anyway, so she's interviewing somebody else, right? And they wanted to do it out in the atrium area,
1: mm-hmm.
2: But on this walkway that walked across on the second floor kind of show the entire atrium in the background. I was like, oh, that's a good choice, right? They went into, they personally, management went into every studio in that building at that time and said, don't leave your studio. What? What? Are we doing is this a reverse fire drill? What's going on? And Diane Sawyer said, yeah, we know. Yeah, we see all the cameras and the lights and being set up and everything. We've heard it was Diane yet. Don't. And if you see her in the hallway, don't approach her. I'm like, are you kidding me? Are you kidding me? I have a friend who works in, and it was a true story. It was like, we were all going to be, oh, Diane, can I have my autograph? Would you give me your autograph? The whole thing. Or do you want my autograph? But I have a friend who actually works, he hauls equipment for the band Journey. And he said, Neil Sean's wife, they were in the same hotel. Neil Sean's wife was walking down the hall with her security. And then her security measured, he told him, and he's the truck driver. They're one of the truck drivers. They look at him and go, like move away. Don't look, don't talk to her. Don't approach. And I thought, this is that whole Diane Sawyer thing all over again.
1: Well, we have a joke here.
2: Yeah.
1: That is, don't bother the talent. And it came from somebody who used to work in this building.
2: Yes, yes.
1: Who told, I forgot, was Ron or Alan or both of them.
2: Right.
1: That
2: the actual talent.
1: Yeah, they were talking to us or whatever, and that person said to them, don't bother the talent.
2: Don't bother the talent. Yeah, don't distract the talent.
1: Don't distract the talent.
2: Don't distract. Yeah, don't feed the bears.
1: And it's just like, it's...
2: it's.
1: I was like, nobody... Number one, we never said that.
2: Yeah.
1: Number two, if we're busy and somebody wants to talk to us, everybody knows it's closer to the show. It's like, man, can't talk now, whatever. Well, but so it's become a joke whenever we'll come in and somebody will say something, go, wait a minute.
2: And it's,
1: don't disturb the talent.
2: Well, it's a technical term, but I was actually at dinner out of town at this big event, and we had some big sponsors at this event. And I was there at the dinner table, and one of our promotions people says, well, Eric is the talent. Now, to our sponsors, that doesn't mean the same thing. In radio, when I say it, it's like, the on-air people,
1: right,
2: and, whatever.
1: More of a technical
2: term. Yeah, it's more of a technical term. It doesn't actually mean talent.
1: Not egotistical.
2: Trust me.
1: Not egotistical term.
2: Doesn't really apply, especially
1: else,
2: here.
1: Everybody else, it's egotistical.
2: For us, we have very talented people that are on the air with our company. Yeah, we're not included. But I remember sitting there at that dinner, and I said, well, Kristen, thank you for that. Talent is a loosely, used phrase. It's a technical term for the people that are on the air. But so don't misconstrue that, because the people around the table were like, what the talent? What? And, you and I, we kind of got used to it. Like I said, we've been... rained upon for so long, we don't know when we're standing in the rain. It was the attitude that we have is that we come in and we earn it. We need the equipment. We need computers. We need microphones. Other than that, even the chairs, we'll hobble something together.
1: By the way, I've been happy with my chair.
2: Yeah.
1: That's a huge thing. For years, I've been happy with my chair.
2: I stole it from Bongino.
1: But we do want to say, you know, to the support we've gotten, and I've said this for the longest time, because people ask, you know, what do you think about your management? I've said, I got no complaints.
2: They're very responsive. They're very respectful.
1: Well, not even that.
2: Mm.
1: It's still the fact that being in this business over 45 years now, that people will actually say, we want you, this is our company.
2: Mm-hmm.
1: Go on the air and say whatever you think.
2: Mm-hmm.
1: And we believe we can make money on it.
2: Mm-hmm.
1: And my first reaction is, are you a bunch of idiots or what?
2: Yeah. Do you guys have calculators?
1: Yeah. What's wrong with you? You're talking about me? You want me to go on and, you know, there was this belief, we don't get it anymore, that people would say, well, you know, I don't get it at all anymore, where people say, you know, I've listened to you on the air. What do you really think? What are your real opinions, though?
2: Yeah.
1: What I say in the air. That doesn't happen anymore now, because it's really, whether it's major corporations or single owners, only once in my life, and this goes back over 30 years ago, did anybody try to do that in management. That was it.
2: Yeah.
1: Really, it's, you know, the freedom that you have is really incredible. And I've often looked at it and I said, you know, the vetting process they did on me probably wasn't as deep as I would have wanted to do if I was hiring somebody like me.
2: Yeah.
1: You know, especially to talk politics. But then I remember when I hired people, even when I hired talk show hosts, you knew.
2: By that point, you know. If you don't know, you're probably not going to last long in management. But yeah, but we're very grateful for management, grateful for the audience and our sponsors over the years. And look, you know, we'd love to do another 21 years. So let's keep it going.
1: I'll be 91.
2: Yeah, that's good. That's all right.
1: And thank you to all of our great, great listeners.
2: Yeah. We just have the greatest audience. We do. Yeah. And the fact that you seek us out, you know, every day, you look for us, and you choose to be here, we don't take that for granted at all. We thank you.
1: Coming up next, we're doomed.
2: We are.
1: We are Red Eye Radio.
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0: We're Red Eye Radio. He's Eric Cronin, and I'm Gary McNamara. Well, the British Open starts on Thursday. All right. And remember, it was a couple of years ago where Scottie Scheffler was in a press conference and said, look, golf doesn't define me as a person. Remember the...
1: Yeah.
0: Well, he was basically, you know, got in around that topic again, and he said, you know, about his legacy. Do you need to win this for your legacy? He said, to be completely honest, not really. I don't really play like for a place in history. I'm not playing for anything like that because this is going to sound a little morbid, but at the end of the day, I'm going to live my life and it's going to end. And when it ends, I'm going to be somewhere else. I'm not going to be here anymore. Is that going to be the quote after last year's what's the point? He said this year will be we're all going to die. He said with a smile. Then they asked Rory McIlroy.
1: Yeah.
0: The same thing.
1: Right.
0: About his legacy.
1: Uh-huh.
0: And he said, I really don't care. I would like to think the people that love and care about me think a certain way of me. But, yeah, I'll be long gone. Yeah. I'll be dead. Right. I don't think I'll be seeing what people say about me. I'll be 6 feet under. I don't think I'm going to be a ghost. I don't think I'll be, you know, like, yeah, I don't care because I'm a ghost.
1: Right.
0: I'll be dead.
1: Right. You know, it's so funny, you know, that you want that to be your legacy.
0: You know what I think it is?
1: Hmm.
0: You watch so many sports, and the questions that the reporters ask, they give what are the calculated answers. Yeah. And now you've got some of these golfers like Scottie Scheffler and Rory McIlroy. I don't care. I'll be dead.
1: Right.
0: Doesn't mean I'm not competitive. Doesn't mean I don't want to win today.
1: Right.
0: But legacy?
1: Right. Who cares?
0: I'll be dead. I don't
1: years
0: care.
1: Now, is he the greatest? Was he the greatest of all time? Well, who cares?
0: You should be care. You should care if you're dead.
1: Right.
0: I can't wait to see the reaction of the reporters over the next week on this one.
1: Right.
0: For the analysis.
1: Right.
0: Should they care about their legacy?
1: Right.
0: Or should they be realistic and say, I'll be dead. I don't care.
1: If someone doesn't care about their legacy, do they care about their actions today? You know, I mean, seriously. They just, you know, they these rabbit holes they get into of these things that are just kind of made up. You know what I mean? I mean, my legacy, like for my family, how my family remembers me.
0: Right.
1: But eventually, you know, they'll move on. You know, my great-great-grandkids will go, sounds like a nice guy, or sounds like a weirdo, or whatever the take is.
0: But I don't think I want to put on my tombstone, and I don't think you should either. We're doomed.
1: Actually, I think I've already made plans to put that on my feet. So, it's a little late.
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6: The blockade returns. I'm Sue Guzman, Fox News. The military reimposing a naval blockade in the Strait of Hormuz and is launching new strikes.
7: The president making clear Iran is in for plenty more pain unless and until it gets back to the negotiating table.
8: They'll continue until I say it's enough. I mean, they'll continue. They've been there. You know, the word the military likes to use is degrade. They've been degraded to a very low level.
7: President Trump insisting the Strait of Hormuz is once again open for business for everybody but Iran, although he did back off a bit from his plan to impose a 20% fee for that service provided by the U.S. military after hearing from allies on the Gulf Cooperation Council.
6: Fox's Anita Vogel. Iran says more than 30 people were killed in U.S. airstrikes targeting Iran. Israel and Lebanon holding new talks on ending Israeli military action. Fox's Jonathan Savage reports.
9: Hopes for swift progress at these talks in Rome are low. Lebanon wants Israel to withdraw troops from the south of the country. Israel says it won't do so while the Iran-backed Hezbollah group continues to threaten. Its military is occupying what it says is a buffer zone about 6 miles into its northern neighbor. A meeting in Washington last month produced an agreement meant to end the conflict and disarm Hezbollah, but the militants have rejected the deal and Israeli strikes have continued. Lebanese troops are supposed to ensure peace when Israel withdraws. Jonathan Savage, Fox News.
6: Lights are out in Cuba again, the island nation suffering yet another blackout of the national electric system. This is the third blackout in Cuba in just 2 weeks due to a U.S. oil embargo putting increasing stress on the island's power grid. And the death toll from the Bangkok bar fire has risen to 32 as two more victims have died of their injuries. America's listening to Fox News.
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1: Delivers a keynote address today at a major conference of defense and technology firms.
2: The president will close out the Pennsylvania Defense and Innovation Summit at the Army War College in Carlisle. The two-day summit brings together senior military and Pentagon officials, defense contractors, and technology CEOs. Pennsylvania Republican Senator Dave McCormick leads the summit and has secured billions of dollars in investment commitments to the state. President Trump is urging defense firms to speed up delivery of critically needed munitions and other weapons systems, and has submitted a record-setting more than $1.5 trillion Pentagon budget amid the ongoing conflict with Iran. At the White House, Jared Halpern, Fox News.
1: The House has passed a bill to make daylight saving time permanent, known as the Sunshine Protection Act. It passed 308 to 117. The bill now moves on to the Senate, where its future is uncertain. Subaru issuing a massive SUV recall affecting more than 540,000 of its popular models. Officials say an incorrect weight limit label on certain Ascent, Forester, and Crosstrek models could lead to overloading and possible.
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7: Have you ever felt like the weight of the world rested on your shoulders? This was an overwhelming burden one soldier would learn to bear. Russia, 1983. Stanislav Petrov was the duty officer at one of the Soviet Union's missile detection facilities, when on September 26th, his monitors detected what appeared to be five U.S. missiles heading towards his homeland. With little time to act, Petrov faced a crucial choice of whether to report the possible threat to his superiors, who in turn would launch a counterattack that would lead to all-out nuclear war. In the end, Petrov would treat the readings as a false alarm, which was later proven true after it was determined that satellites had mistaken the reflection of the sun off of clouds for attacking missiles. While initially reprimanded by his superiors, Petrov would later gain international recognition for his decision that veritably saved the world. And yet, he would humbly brush aside such praise, eventually leaving the military to care for his ailing wife and live as a simple farmer before ultimately passing away in 2017 at the age of 77. How might we, like Stanislav Petrov, be instruments of peace in a world threatened by destruction from more than just nuclear weapons?
6: Search Daily Deviation at Newstalk989.com for more with producer Max.
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9: Now, it's Red Eye Radio. Gary McNamara and Eric Harley talk about everything from politics to social issues and news of the day. Whether you're up late or you're just starting your day, welcome to the show from the Relief Factor Studios. 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
10: All across America, we are Red Eye Radio. He is Eric Harley and I'm Gary McNamara. Good morning.
11: Hi.
10: Thank you for being here. How's everybody doing?
11: Hope it was a good day for everyone.
10: You know what made me chuckle yesterday? I don't have the as I was telling you here, I don't have the exact timeline.
11: Yeah.
10: But when I saw the inflation report that came out, and if you look at the inflation report, you can see how much energy prices affect everything.
11: Yeah, right.
10: You know, you can see how much of an impact that

0: it actually has on the inflation rate.
1: Right, right.
0: And as we know, oil prices over the, you know, last month and a half have come down drastically.
1: Yeah.
0: And yeah. I don't know I didn't know the exact timeline on it, but by the time it got to be to the afternoon, I had a bunch of things I had to do early in the morning. And when I started paying attention to what was going on, I saw the inflation report and how much, you know, oil prices and energy prices have on inflation overall.
1: Right.
0: And then the next story I saw was Trump has rescinded the 20% yeah. surcharge
1: yeah. Yeah.
0: on oil tankers going through the Strait of Hormuz.
1: Yeah.
0: I'm like, whoa.
1: You know, it was horrible, too, because they had already set up the toll booths.
0: I'm sitting there going, oh, okay, there it goes. And it really is, it's not amazing. I mean, it's just when oil prices drastically come down, how that affects so much.
1: Yeah, yeah, yeah.
0: There's still things, we're not out of the woods now, especially since oil prices went back up. I was down, I think I paid $2.70 last week. I'm by the gas station on the way to work. Here, the one closest to me, and it was $3.64. So that's, you know, and so you see that happening. And so will this blip that we saw because of energy prices, will it affect how people feel towards inflation? No, I don't believe it will at all.
1: No, again, when we talk about these reports, we've said this for years. When the report comes, by the time the report comes out, the people, the everyday person has already paid for things that this report reflects. They know what their pocketbook looks like. That's what a pocketbook, for those under 80, a pocketbook was something. They know what their bank accounts look like. They know what they're having to pay. What was it yesterday that I went in and bought? These Swiss cheese. I went and got some Swiss cheese for sandwiches. And, man, I mean, the prices are, like, through the roof. I'm not sure what in the world's going on, but massive, you know, increase in the price since I last bought it. And I was like, holy cow. 11 slices of cheese for like $6. Are you kidding me? You know, and I'm thinking to myself, if there's no way before November to get on top of prices, the only way they can do it is I started exactly where you were on the inflation report. Now, because when I saw the headline itself, that, you know, inflation drops. No, the inflation rate dropped. But the headlines were inflation drops, has the biggest drop in, whatever it was in years. And it's like, okay, that's all energy. That's all gas prices. We know what that is. I didn't even have to look at the report. In fact, didn't right away. I knew what it was. Then I go to the grocery store a couple hours later and I'm like, man, this is not, again, the inflation report isn't something they don't wait for the inflation report to see what they paid last month. They already know it.
0: Well, when you see it, you had some, you know, you had negative numbers in there.
1: Yeah.
0: You know, for the month. But if you look at year over year, it's still, when you look at things that people actually buy, even energy, it's way up from where it was last year.
1: Yeah.
0: Overall energy from a year ago to where we are right now. But again, that's year to year. But as you had analysts saying, well, just as we get the relief here because of oil prices, boom, it's back on again. And, oil prices are going back up. Now, I will say this because I said this yesterday. It was interesting that the president seemed to be not talking about any deal yesterday or 2 days ago. Really over the weekend when everything really started again and we were back with military action against Iran. But he mentioned a deal today. Said if they don't come to a deal, we're going to do this. And it's like, wow. And people may ask, you know, like for like the whole 20% thing, which he backed off on And Trump, I'm just reading here from Politico, Trump on Tuesday walked back threats to charge a 20% fee on all cargo ships that pass through the Strait of Hormuz.
2: Yeah.
0: In a post to Truth Social, he said the strait will be open to all ship traffic except for Iran, and U.S. will implement a full blockade, but only on ships coming to and from Iranian ports or carrying anything having to do with Iranian cargo. He added the previously announced 20% fee will be replaced by trade and investment deals between the Gulf states and the United States, which again is always the fallback with this administration. We're going to have trade. He said the other day we have $19.6 trillion in investment coming in from foreign countries. No, we don't.
1: No.
0: I think, that's what they have promised to do in the future, but that is currently not happening.
1: What was at all?
0: And there is no treaty. There is nothing that can mandate something like that.
1: But what was the deal? Who was it that announced their $3.5 billion investment? I forget if it was an electronics company. And the reason I forget is because the number was so low, $3.5 billion. Look, they're moving $3.5 billion worth of investment to the U.S., a positive, but $3.5 billion is a drop in the bucket. If you look at the way investments go and for companies, if you're talking about we're moving all of our production to the U.S., then you've got my attention. But that happened, and I'll look it up. I'll see what it was. And the president, in fact, later that day, they were doing something at the White House, and he talked about it, and he made a big deal out of it. And the problem is that's not over-promising. That's over-celebrating. Just saying, hey, look, $3.5 billion isn't zero. It's not game-changing for that industry, but certainly it's a move in the right direction. And you leave it at that. And this is, I think this is the problem on the messaging from the administration. You know, I said to myself, especially this evening, there seems to be more excitement. If you think about it, there's more movement on the getting rid of changing the clocks thing.
0: Oh, yeah. Yeah.
1: There's more excitement on that than far more than, of course, the national debt, but there's more excitement and movement on that than the Save America Act, the voter ID. You look at the things that are critical, and whatever they do with the clocks, whatever, because I heard let's keep daylight saving time, and then there's of course those that are saying no in Congress. No, we need to keep the standard time. Your circadian rhythm is built on that, and that's the way it's going to, that's the way it should be, and it's going to help farmers, and it's going to be better for school children, and blah, blah, blah, blah, blah. They're arguing, and they're actually trying to argue that we can legislate more daylight hours. And you can't. It doesn't work that way. You can say, you can regulate when the sun is going to come up and when it's not going to come up, because they're saying, in some parts of the country, sunrise won't be before like 9 a.m. in some parts of the year. Well, I think it was Mitch Hedberg that said, no, it wasn't Mitch Hedberg. It was another comedian. 5 hours. We move the clock ahead 5 hours, and he talked about people who work overnights. I think it may have been John Mulaney. Anyway, it was a stand-up comedian, and he said, let's just move it forward 5 hours, and that way the sun comes up at noon. There are so many things that you can control and so many others, and there's arguments on both sides. Those arguments will never go away. I have my doubts as to how this is. The bill did pass in the House, by the way.
0: And I don't know. I haven't seen any. I haven't seen any count for the Senate. They're saying this is going to be much slower in the Senate.
1: Well, I did see that it faces hurdles in the Senate, but they didn't attach a head count to that. Yeah. And so we'll see. Because there's a number of Democrats on board with it. I don't know how many of them in the Senate are on board with it. So we'll
0: remember,
1: see.
0: Tried it in 74
1: mm-hmm.
0: and didn't last, repealed it the same year.
1: Yeah. No, that's so, what I was alluding to yesterday. You're going to have everybody, you know, on Capitol Hill screaming in the faces of lawmakers that, of course, that it's going to affect. You know, you're going to have, of course, I don't know, the teachers union. I don't know if they would get involved. You're going to have, you know, the farmers. There's a concern there. How much work can be done, you know, in a day if the sunrise isn't, you know, until 9 a.m. Of course, most farmers get up long before sunrise anyway.
0: You know what I love?
1: Hmm?
0: The title of the bill.
1: Yeah.
0: The Sunshine Protection Act.
1: Yeah. Sunshine Protection. That's exactly where I was going with it. We can change the amount of sunlight we get. Well, no. You can change the time that it rises or the time the sun sets.
0: Well, the one I loved yesterday was the number of people saying, we need to do this because we need to do what Mother Nature dictated. It's like, well.
1: Right, yeah.
0: All the time stuff and everything else we do is humans made it up.
1: Yeah.
0: Humans decided this is what we're going to call a day. We're going to call a day this because of this, and this. It's like,
1: right.
0: Nothing to do with nature.
1: Well, I mean, it's you know, how the earth revolves around the sun and everything else. And even that, we have a leap minute. How many years?
0: Yeah,
1: every
0: exactly. I mean,
1: so
0: we,
1: many years.
0: Well, we have defined a year by going around the sun once.
1: Right.
0: I mean, that.
1: Yeah, but we have to have a leap day to correct our math. We have to have a leap minute. There's actually a leap minute. Okay. You don't notice it, but there's a leap minute.
0: But nature doesn't change whether we have daylight savings or standard time.
1: No.
0: Got nothing to do with it. But
1: no.
0: I love that yesterday. It was like, we're just, I guess when we're still dealing with the left, that a man can be a woman if a man says so.
1: Yeah.
0: Then you can just throw out whatever crap you wish to throw out
1: these days. Just throw it out there. And that's the frustrating part of it. You know, the debates they're going to have aren't going to change. And so the lobbyists, if this signs and goes into effect, as I said this yesterday, if this were to sign, they were to sign this, the president were to sign it, if it passed in the Senate, if it went to his desk and he signed it, it went into effect, immediately lobbyists would be on Capitol Hill. And the moment you start having that, because, you know, then all of a sudden there's a new news story. And look what Trump did. He canceled daylight. He's trying to cancel daylight. Let's see what the farmers in the Midwest. Hey, anybody got any overalls? We need to wear overalls. We're going to Omaha. Hey, we're trying to. He's canceling the sun. What do you think about that, farmers? I mean, it's a real concern by farmers. My point is how it will be covered by the liberal activist media. You know, I mean, we're just going to have to build some tractors, Trump, I guess, with more headlights.
0: Trump has destroyed time.
1: Yeah, exactly. He's trying to, he's such a dictator. He thinks he can control how the earth revolves around the sun.
0: But I did have, getting back to we'll get back to the time thing because we've got a great audio cut coming up on that one showing the problem with it. But I did have a listener ask me, you know, what was, you know, because the Trump, you know, saying the 20% toll on all cargo ships, mm-hmm. most people just said he's not going to stay, you know, hold that.
1: Yeah,
0: and it didn't even last a day.
1: Right.
0: And I had a listener say, why does he do that? And then back off immediately. I think that the first instinct Trump has on everything is economic.
1: Yeah.
0: I think
1: yeah.
0: it's that simple.
1: Yeah.
0: And that's the first instinct he has. And he believes, you know, for example, when he was talking about, you know, the memorandum of understanding and that, you know, what we're going to do and the investment into Iran and, you know, how the economy will boom and we're just like, stop it. He believes that the first instinct of people is what it is for him, which is economic.
1: Yeah.
0: I'm not saying it's a bad thing. I think it's a good thing in a capitalist society to have that. But those that believe in Sharia supremacy could give a damn about whether their country booms and helps the common person.
1: Well,
0: they could care less. but it's his first instinct. His first instinct was, whenever I do something, I've got to have an economic side to it.
1: Sure.
0: And that's his first instincts, and he blurts it out, and then 24 hours later, no, we're not going to do that. We're going to have massive investment deals. And it's like, okay, yeah, that's a way to, that, you know, that's his way out of it. But his first instinct is everything has to have an economic element to it, and the belief that wherever you are around the world, you think just like he does. What I have found out and is that people don't think alike. Democrats don't think like Republicans right now. They may have been closer 20 years ago, but where you've got them right now, they don't think the same way. It's not that they even differ on issues. They don't process thoughts the same way.
1: Right.
0: And I think there needs to be a recognition of that. That's one of the things that we've always talked about when the Democrats would call, sit there, everything we would talk about, they go, you're racist. Go, what are you talking about? There's no racism. It's because they practice identity politics. We don't. They practice identity politics. They judge people by groups and not individuals. So they project out that you must think the same way.
1: Yeah. Yep.
0: And people don't think the same way.
1: No, they don't.
0: We are Red Eye Radio.
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16: What's the boldest idea you've ever had? Sometimes... all it takes to bring people together is a single dream. Canada, 1977. Teenage athlete Terry Fox is diagnosed with a form of cancer that necessitated the amputation of his right leg. Nevertheless, Fox was grateful for the care he was given and sought to raise awareness about the importance of cancer research. And so, he proposed a bold idea. A solo run across the country, during which he sought to raise $24 million, or $1 per Canadian citizen at the time. Armed with a prosthetic running leg, Fox began his marathon of hope in 1980 at the tip of the Canadian East Coast. From there, he continued to run 26 miles per day, during which he was encouraged by fans of his noble cause. Unfortunately, after 143 days and 3,339 miles, Fox was forced to quit his run after his cancer had returned and spread to his lungs, which would lead to his untimely death at the age of 22 in 1981. However, not only has Terry Fox become a national hero, but more than $900 million have since been donated in his name toward the cause for a cure he gave his life for.
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0: Beer Runner Radio. He's our crony, Gary McNamara. Coming up more on daylight saving.
1: Hey, you know what I did think of during the day yesterday? If we were to go to war with Iran, and you know, like in World War II, it required it kind of pushed women into the workforce, right? So it kind of helped to expand the economy. I think we can do the same thing if in the event that we do need to have a large escalation, a large scale war against Iran. I think it's time to put children in the workforce, starting at the age of 6, because now, hear me out. They're being indoctrinated in schools. If they're learning real life skills on the assembly line, or wherever we make things anymore, I don't know. It's been a while. Then they're learning something that's going to be useful when they grow up to be adults.
0: Plus, the Democratic socialists are being blunt as to what they want.
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4: Fox News, I'm Ted Lindner. The Pentagon announcing its reinstated the blockade of Iranian ports Tuesday. The U.S. military also launching new attacks targeting Iran. Tehran responding.
5: Iran has been launching attacks of its own against neighboring Gulf states, including Kuwait and Bahrain, where U.S. troops are based. An Emirati tanker hit by an Iranian cruise missile last night, killing one crew member and wounding 8 others.
4: Fox's Lucas Tomlinson. The 2026 Major League Baseball All-Star Game in the books. The American League defeating the National League in Philly 4-0. New York Yankees outfielder Cody Bellinger named the Ted Williams Most Valuable Player, securing the honor for the American League by hitting a 2-out, 2-run single in the first inning. And the House has passed a bill to make daylight saving time permanent, known as the Sunshine Protection Act. It passed 308-117. It would put the country on the time currently observed from March to November, unless the state exempts itself. The bill now moves on to the Senate. 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
1: And he is Eric Harley, and I'm Gary McNamara.
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1: Neil deGrasse Tyson on News Nation about daylight saving.
3: Mm-hmm.
1: And watch how he says one thing and sort of contradicts himself a couple of minutes later. You know, listen to this. I just got a kick out of this. And this is why there isn't an answer to it, because it's what people personally prefer for the situation that they're in, and it's different for everybody.
3: Right. Everybody has different needs.
1: Right. So here this is. Here we go.
4: It's just kind of odd that we take an hour from the morning of sunlight and put it at the end of the day. And somehow everybody's okay with that, and we love it. Well, before there was electric light, maybe that kind of mattered a lot. But who today is saying, oh, it's getting dark earlier, I can't go out, I don't know what I'm going to do, I got to light a candle, get the whale oil. That time is long past. Mm-hmm. In the winter, where there's not much daylight to begin with, in New York City, for example, where I live, the sun won't rise until 8:20 in the morning. But if you're going to school on a bus, you have to walk to the bus or walk to school, and you're trying to get to school early, that will be happening in the dark if you keep daylight saving time all year round. So there's safety issues related to that.
1: So the first thing he comes out with is the fact that, well, we don't need to worry about this. We have electricity. There's lights. There's no problem. And then the next statement is, but there's a lot of safety things in the morning, because I live in New York City, where you would assume one of the biggest cities, well, the biggest city in the United States, where there's lights everywhere. He's saying it's still dark, and that's the point. Lights aren't everywhere.
3: Right.
1: But he contradicts himself in just that over daylight saving. It's like, wow, we got electricity. There's no problem. The people say, there's no problem. We got lights. We have lights. Well, except for the kids going to school in New York City. Well, that's a major city where you have more lights, right?
3: Yeah.
1: And right. One of the problems that the liberals will defeat this are like, we can't turn on more lights. We need to turn them off.
3: Well,
1: can't be using electricity.
3: Well, the blue states, they're finding that out. It's, well, we cut off the, they're cutting off natural gas sources, and so the way that they produce electricity in some states now has changed drastically and has become, brace for it, more expensive. So this is going to be the ongoing debate. This is why it's not going to be solved. Kids going to school in the dark is a problem, which is why I think, and kids are with me on this, we should only have school from noon to one.
1: Well, again, for me, really doesn't matter. Summers are great. I actually don't mind winters where it gets dark. When I was living in New York, I mean, it would get dark at, it would be almost dark at 4:30, quarter to five. I never minded that during the wintertime.
3: Right.
1: Because it wasn't like when you're living in winter where it's snowing and everything else, you're saying to yourself, I want to get out, and do stuff. So to me, it doesn't make a difference. I understand to other people why it does, but this is so personal as to what your current situation is right at the moment.
3: Yeah, I mean, it is. And it's not a small thing for, like, kids going to school in the dark, farmers, having to wait to do certain tasks on their farms until the sun comes up. That, this is a problem. This is going to be the back and forth with policymakers and everybody that represents these groups starting day one if the president signs this into law. If he does sign it into law, it's only a matter of time before they change it back. and it will be the different, the same basis argument, but it will be the opposite approach. Change it back. Everybody's been screaming, end it, end it, end it. Because think about what's driving it. You know, there is a concern with the health effects because people are lagging, man. When we change the clocks, I think especially in the fall for me, you know, it changes. But it really, for the most part, for if it doesn't affect you when it comes to kids going to school or if you don't own a farm or whatever, if it doesn't affect you in that way, it really is about just the nuisance of changing the clocks. You know, I don't know.
5: Well, it's interesting because the reading here, this is from NBC. No, this is from, this is from NBC. Mm-hmm. The U.S. remains largely split on the issue. While 64% of Americans agree the clock changes should be abolished, they cannot universally agree on the solution.
3: No, that's
5: as many
3: it.
5: Prefer
3: that's...
5: permanent standard time.
3: Yeah.
5: Instead, states have increasingly taken matters into their own hand. Almost all states have considered legislation to stop the changes, and 19 have passed laws authorizing permanent daylight saving time if Congress allows it. Meanwhile, Arizona and Hawaii continue to bypass the national clock change entirely by observing permanent standard time.
3: Okay.
5: The Sunshine Protection Act.
3: We're going to control how much sunlight we get.
5: It's like, so if this is coming out of Congress, does it mean the opposite? Are they not protecting sunshine? I mean, the Inflation Reduction Act did the opposite, right?
3: Well, you know, again, the problem is from the Capitol Hill perspective or the White House or both, they're acting like they can actually change how much sunlight we get.
5: Right.
3: Well, no, it's only when we get it. You know? If we're going to change the clocks, I say when we, someone else had this idea, another comedian. I say if we change the clocks when we spring forward, we do that on a Friday at 4 p.m. That way, boom, we get off. And we get off an hour early. The problem, though, with, you know, again, all of this is that the lobbyists will be in full force on this. It isn't a small thing because the media will be all over it. You know, we're here in the dark as if they don't have, you know, lights when they're actually reporting.
5: Oh, no,
3: reporting.
5: Could you? No. Can you imagine all the local TV stations?
3: No, they'll be everywhere.
5: Here are the mothers.
3: Yeah.
5: Here are the mothers furious that their kids, look how dark it is at 8 o'clock. And I remember that when I went to high school especially, we had classes that started at 7.
3: Yeah.
5: We were always walking to school in the dark.
3: Well, we had, when I took driver education, and those, that's a loose term for what I learned. But when I took driver education to get my license, I took it through the school. And so I had to go to, actually I had to go there at, I think I had to be there at 6:30, 6:45. You know, there were things when I was in the work program, not in prison, that was a different one. When I was in the work program at school, my job required me to actually show up at 4 a.m. on Tuesdays and Fridays and unload trucks and then go to school and then go back to my job when I got out at noon or whatever.
5: When I was in elementary school and we walked to school and it was probably a half mile.
3: Yeah.
5: And so in kindergarten, we were walking to school.
3: Yeah.
5: And I went to Catholic school for the first 6 years. And my brother caused so much trouble that then my parents said, okay, he's going to public school. You're leaving too.
3: Yeah. Right.
5: You don't want to follow your brother. I always talk about that when I was in high school, I got called, to the attendance office. Mm. And the guy said to me, he said, well, you weren't in study hall last week. And I said, yeah, I was.
1: I have never skipped study hall. I'm always in there. And he said, are you John's brother? And I said, yes, I'm his younger brother. And he said, guilty as charged.
3: Yeah.
1: I mean, that's the...
3: Oh, no, I had three older brothers. When I got to Del Rio High School, it was all over for me.
1: Yeah, I know.
3: But you know what they decided? Since I was the only one of my three, you know, I had three brothers, but the only one of the four Harley boys in band, I must have been a nerd, so I probably wasn't going to be in trouble a lot.
1: So when I was in Catholic school, church, we went to church every morning,
3: mm-hmm.
1: 5 days a week. You know, you went to church at 7 o'clock.
3: Yeah, yeah.
1: And so we were walking to school at 6:30. It was dark during the wintertime. And yeah. We were kindergarten, first grade, and nobody made a stink about it. It's what you did. And then class started at 8 o'clock.
3: Yeah. Yeah.
1: And if you were going to get, actually, this was interesting. You'd go to church, at 7 o'clock. It'd probably be over by, you know, 7:40. It wasn't as long as maybe some of the masses on Sunday.
3: Mm.
1: And the kids were all there. And then you would go, you'd bring your breakfast. There was no government breakfast being served. You brought your breakfast and you brought your lunch in a bag.
3: Yeah,
1: and if you were going to receive communion,
3: right.
1: You know, you would bring your, you know, lunch. And I can remember sitting in class as classes were starting, and the one woman next to me, whatever happened to her. All I remember is we were in like, I don't know, third, fourth grade, and she was an adult. her penmanship was perfect. And it was like, I remember thinking as a kid, she's like an adult in third or fourth grade. But I remember her breaking out her hard boiled eggs, and she had her Parker pen, Constance Scott, even the name.
3: Oh my gosh, she's probably a CEO right now.
1: She probably is. It's like, you know, we went to school when it was dark all the time.
3: When we in marching band, there were a lot of things during the summer, actually. They wanted us to get there super early because in Del Rio, of course, it's hot. And we started summer sessions like a week or two after school ended. And we went every day throughout the summer. I think maybe we were off certain Fridays. But we would march on the field to practice our marching presentation on the field in the morning. You had to. And then in the afternoon, we had to go back. So we would do two-a-days, you know, all summer long. But it started by getting up early. And it was often dark by the time you got there. Now, when we took the field, the sun had already come up.
1: Just to help people understand Eric and to give him some street cred, he started out in band, but he ended up as a heavy metal bass guitarist. So.
3: Yeah, I was actually in a heavy metal band then, too. Yeah, yeah.
1: Okay, just wanted to make that clear.
3: Right, yeah, yeah. Yeah, I was a guitarist, drummer, and bass player, depending on which band you're talking
1: about. He was in band, but he was full of testosterone, heavy metal testosterone.
3: Oh, yeah, yeah, yeah. No, that's how I got my testosterone.
1: Okay. We are Red Eye Radio.
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27: What lengths would you be willing to go to for the sake of freedom? This was a heavy question one man would bravely conquer. South Carolina, 1862. 23-year-old sailor Robert Smalls was one of seven enslaved crew members aboard the CSS Planter who seized their opportunity for freedom by commandeering the steamship before retrieving their family members who were waiting ashore. Knowledgeable of local mine paths and nautical codes, Smalls was able to deceive Confederate forces as he painstakingly navigated the Planter towards the nearby Union naval blockade, to whom he gifted his vessel to be used against his now former oppressors. Such was the impression Smalls had made that he not only heroically served the Union in the Civil War, but was also named the first African-American captain of a military vessel aboard the very ship he stole. After the war, Smalls would use his military pension to bolster his brethren during the Reconstruction era and go on to serve as a state and national member of the House of Representatives, during which time he authored legislation that established the first free compulsory public school system in the United States. Robert Smalls would pass away at the age of 75 from natural causes in 1915, leaving behind a legacy of selfless service in the face of suffering.
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28: That might not sound like a big difference, but then consider 10% of Republicans defect to Ossoff. I'm Dana Blanton. That's your Poll Puri
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0: We are Red Eye Radio. He's Eric Carlin. I'm Gary McNamara. All right. What may block this saving daylight bill?
1: Yeah.
0: This from Politico, NBC, and the Los Angeles Times. Senator Tom Cotton and Senate Majority Leader John Thune have vocalized strong opposition to adopting it.
1: Yeah.
0: Then there's the Save Standard Time movement. Advocacy groups like Save Standard Time pushed lawmakers to abandon daylight saving altogether, arguing that locking the clock on standard time is the only biologically sound choice for public safety.
1: Right.
0: And because the proposed bill allows states to opt out and choose permanent standard time instead, critics worry it will create a confusing patchwork of time zones across neighboring state borders, which that's why the airlines are complaining.
1: Yeah, right.
0: The airlines are saying you're going to screw up the scheduling and everything else for people. This is going to be a mess.
1: Oh, man. I can't imagine.
0: Every state can be whatever time they want. The time zones really won't matter anymore.
1: Right. In Texas, we're going to move to a 7-minute difference, an hour and 7 minutes. Because we're Texas.
0: And everything's bigger.
1: Yeah, it's just, we need more time. It's going to give us more time in the day. If you're going to do something, it needs to be one standard. You know, you keep the time zones in place. But, like I said yesterday, there was talk about doing away with the Eastern time zone. I'm like,
0: you're
1: going to have to stop. You know, you got to quit trying to, manipulate everything. Right now, again, this is really a populism thing that's, we don't want to change the clocks ever. We don't want to change the clocks ever. But there are real concerns on both sides that will keep this on Capitol Hill for a long time.
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10: The conflict with Iran continues. I'm Ted Lindner, Fox News. The U.S. military carrying out strikes on Iran for the fourth straight night and brought back the naval blockade of Iranian ships. Fox's Anita Vogel.
11: The president making clear Iran is in for plenty more pain unless and until it gets back to the negotiating table.
12: They'll continue until I say it's enough. I mean, they'll continue. They've been there. You know, the word the military likes to use is degrade. They've been degraded to a very low level.
11: President Trump insisting the Strait of Hormuz is once again open for business for everybody but Iran, although he did back off a bit from his plan to impose a 20% fee for that service provided by the U.S. military after hearing from allies on the Gulf Cooperation Council.
10: More than 50,000 U.S. service members remain deployed across the Middle East as the military says American forces remain vigilant, lethal, and ready. A search and rescue effort involving a boat in the San Francisco Bay near Alcatraz. Fox TV affiliate KTVU, Fox 2's Betty Yu with the details.
13: San Francisco Fire Chief Dean Crispin says that initial call came in about 3:35 afternoon as a report of a fire about 600 yards off Alcatraz. But when first responders arrived, they found a three-level pontoon boat overturned and mostly submerged. One person was pulled from the water. CPR was started, and that victim was rushed to shore where they were pronounced dead. Three others were taken to CPMC on Van Ness with injuries. 13 people made it safely to shore without getting medical attention at the hospital, while crews continue again to search for two people who remain missing.
10: Meteorologists say the water temperature near Alcatraz is only about 61 degrees. That can quickly become a life-threatening situation for anyone that is stuck in the water. 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
2: Alvarez in to score. Langoliers right behind him. Two-run single, Cody Bellinger.
3: The call on Fox. His teammate Ben Rice tacked on another run to make it a 3-0 lead. And then in the eighth inning, White Sox third baseman Miguel Vargas went deep to extend the lead. The American League takes it 4-0 for the first All-Star Game shutout since 2013. Bellinger was named the Ted Williams Most Valuable Player. Tony Genualdo, Fox News.
4: And the House has passed a bill to make daylight saving time permanent, known as the Sunshine Protection Act. It passed 308-117. It would put the country on the time currently observed from March to November unless a state exempts itself. The bill now moves on to the Senate. I'm Ted Lindner. This is Fox News.
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6: 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What is important is to have an income that you do not outlive in retirement as your financial goal. 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
7: This is America in the Morning from Westwood One. It's Wednesday, July 15th, 2026. I'm Clayton Neville in for John Trout. Here's what's coming up on America in the Morning.
8: The U.S. attacks on Iran are on, and things could get worse.
9: Next week, it gets really bad for them.
8: I'm Joan Jones.
10: Chuck Schumer helped block the $1 trillion defense bill known as the National Defense Authorization Act. I'm Lisa Dwyer.
11: Darlene Graham has been sworn in to temporarily fill her brother Lindsey's Senate seat. Sagar Magani, Washington.
12: And the reason is people like the longer daylight hours.
7: The U.S. House weighs in on daylight saving time.
13: Authorities say a man running from federal officers in Northeast Florida was struck and killed early Tuesday morning by a tractor trailer. I'm Jennifer King.
14: The governor of Nevada was pulled over in a traffic stop, but he wasn't ticketed.
15: You're good to go, sir. Have a good day.
14: I'm Haya Finjwani.
7: All ahead on America in the Morning. It's 7 after. President Trump walked back his announced plan on Tuesday to have the United States toll ships in the Strait of Hormuz, but said unless Iran comes back to the table, the bombing campaign launched over the weekend will only get worse. Joan Jones reports that the U.S. military reimposed a naval blockade on all Iranian ports as a part of a pressure campaign to get Iran back to the peace talks.
8: The U.S. has restored a naval blockade on Iranian ports, with some estimates saying it's costing Iran more than $400 million per day in lost oil sales. Meantime, a sixth wave of U.S. attacks on Iranian military targets has been underway. Strike aircraft deploying from the USS George H.W. Bush and the USS Abraham Lincoln, which has been at sea for over 200 days without a port of call. Iran claims it has hit targets in Bahrain and Kuwait, also saying it struck an enemy ship and destroyed a number of drones. President Trump telling Fox News that the U.S. is hitting Iran hard again tonight, tomorrow night, and into next week. And then the strategy takes another turn.
9: And then next week it gets really bad for them, because next week comes the power plants, next week comes the bridges. We're going to knock out all their power plants. We're going to knock out all their bridges unless they get to the table and negotiate.
8: Meantime, the president telling reporters at the White House, rather than charging a fee to transit the Strait of Hormuz, some other world leaders have come up with a different plan.
9: And they said, we'd love to do it a different way. We'd love to invest in the United States with billions and billions of dollars as opposed to charging a fee. And I like that, actually, because I don't think anybody should be able to charge a fee for the Strait, but we were doing it as a reimbursement.

0: reimbursement. The Gulf states are going to invest a tremendous amount of money into the United States, and that was very satisfactory to me.
1: Now, back to that blockade. President Trump says it will only apply to ships coming to and from Iranian ports or those carrying anything having to do with Iranian cargo. The blockade was announced on Monday morning. It was set to go into effect Tuesday afternoon, according to CENTCOM. For America in the Morning, I'm Joan Jones.
2: Senate Democrats followed the lead of Chuck Schumer and defeated a motion to proceed to the $1.15 trillion annual defense authorization bill, legislation that usually enjoys strong bipartisan support, but this year's become snarled in a partisan fight over defense spending levels in protest over the Iran war. Correspondent Lisa Dwyer reports an angry Republican Senator Dan Sullivan of Alaska blasted the Democrats' vote.
3: Historic because this has never happened in American history. This is a very bipartisan bill. I'm on the committee that writes this bill. The Democrats just voted against it, all of them. This bill funds our military at a pay raise for our troops for Alaska, probably the best NDAA we've ever had, which was $2.6 billion in military construction just for our state, 4,000 jobs to build out that military construction.
4: Senate Democratic leader Chuck Schumer helped block the $1 trillion defense bill known as the National Defense Authorization Act.
5: The NDAA cannot become a permission slip for that recklessness that we see occurring in Iran.
4: Along with other key Democrats who say they cannot support the annual bill as the war with Iran drags into a fifth month.
5: Donald Trump does not get to drag the American people deeper into a war he cannot explain and does not know how to end, and then demand Congress look the other way. Donald Trump and the administration have no authorization, no strategy, no peace, no blank check. Therefore, a day after the president told Congress that his war is back on, I am a no, a strong no. On NDAA.
4: Senate Majority Leader John Thune called the defense package a good bill and implored his colleagues to pass the bill.
6: And we have an obligation here in Congress to ensure that they have everything they need for whatever the mission may be. I know senators on both sides of the aisle take that obligation seriously. And we must. As I've said so often before, if you don't get national security right, the rest is just conversation.
4: After the bill failed to advance on a 50-46 vote, Thune switched his vote in a procedural move that will allow the leader to bring it back up for consideration again later. I'm Lisa Dwyer.
2: 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It's 12 after. The sister of the late Lindsey Graham makes history. We'll tell you why when America in the Morning returns after this.
7: When you first saw her, she was out walking her dog. 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
17: If I were to ask you what makes for a good night's sleep, you'd probably say a dark, quiet room, not too many things on your mind. But every night when you go to get some Z's, how often do you really think about the temperature in your bedroom? 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That's according to the Senior Vice President of Research and Scientific Affairs at the National Sleep Foundation. We often hear about lights and screens and stress, but even modest changes in temperature and airflow can influence both how quickly you fall asleep and how deeply you stay asleep. Most experts will recommend a room temperature of 60 to 67 degrees Fahrenheit. You might also experiment with your sheets and what you actually wear to bed. Play around a bit and see what improves your sleep. You might be delightfully surprised. I'm Dr. Sanjay Gupta, helping you live a better life.
18: 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I'm Lisa Brady, Fox News.
2: The summer moving right along. In fact, we're already midway through the month of July. Meteorologist LaTroy Thornton breaks down how hot it's going to be today and where we might have rain chances.
19: More wet weather is in store for a large portion of western and central Texas, and unfortunately this does include some places that don't need any rain after what has already been an extremely wet start to the week. Some parts of central Texas that have already received at least 4 to 8 inches of rain in just a 24-hour span are expected to once again be under the showers and heavy thunderstorms today. Rainfall rates may not be quite as high as they were on Tuesday, but in areas where flooding is already occurring, any rain is too much and may cause rapid rises on some rivers and streams, especially with this wet pattern continuing through tomorrow night at least. The risk for showers and storms extends to the north and east through the Dallas area into eastern Oklahoma, as well as mainly interior portions of the southeast from Mississippi into Georgia. A thunderstorm could occur anywhere in South Carolina today, though, as well as areas to the north and west through much of Kentucky, also including a large portion of the Florida Peninsula with a risk for some spotty afternoon thunderstorms. In fact, a number of areas have that risk for a stray afternoon thunderstorm, thanks to a cold front pushing southward through the Great Lakes and the northeast, with that risk including areas from central Wisconsin into lower Michigan, and a separate zone from northeastern Pennsylvania eastward into the lower Hudson Valley, southern New England, and the New York metro area. There can be a spotty afternoon thundershower from northern portions of New York, Vermont, and New Hampshire into mainly interior Maine as monsoon thunderstorms develop this afternoon from the Four Corners states northward into Wyoming, perhaps even central Montana, as thundershowers build over parts of Nevada and Oregon. In Kerrville, Texas, watch for showers and heavy thunderstorms today, high 80. For Redding, California, it's looking sunny and hot instead, the high 105. That's the nation's weather. I'm AccuWeather.com meteorologist LaTroy Thornton.
2: 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The sister of the late Lindsey Graham was sworn in and becomes the first ever woman to represent South Carolina in the Senate. Washington correspondent Sagar Magani reports Darlene Graham took the oath of office to fill the rest of her late brother's Senate term.
20: Darlene Graham has been sworn in to temporarily fill her brother Lindsey's Senate seat, first on the Senate floor.
21: So help you God.
22: I do.
21: Congratulations.
22: Thank you.
20: And then ceremonially by Iowa's Chuck Grassley in the old Senate chamber. Emotions were high as Graham took office 3 days after her older brother died unexpectedly. South Carolina's governor appointed Darlene Graham yesterday.
22: I'm going to do this. I got it.
20: A special election next month will decide a new GOP nominee in the general election, since Lindsey Graham had been seeking a fifth term. His sister now holds the first public office of her life as South Carolina's first female senator. Sagar Magani, Washington.
2: The U.S. House passed legislation to make daylight saving time permanent nationwide.
0: The yeas are 308, the nays are 117. The bill is passed.
2: If approved and signed into law, Americans would no longer have to change their clocks.
1: And the reason is people like the longer daylight hours. They feel like daylight even in the wintertime.
2: Congressman Brett Guthrie of Florida says the Sunshine Protection Act would end the twice-a-year time change and keep the entire country in daylight saving time permanently.
1: I live on the very eastern end of Central Time. My district is split almost down the middle, so I represent people who are on the very western end of Eastern Time, and I live on the very eastern end of Central Time, and it does get dark at like 4:30 in the afternoon where I live. And so people want more time and they want more daylight, but the thing is they just don't want to have to change their clocks.
2: Under the law, states can choose permanent standard time if legislation's passed before the federal law is enacted. Backed by President Trump, that bill now heads to the U.S. Senate. It's 18 minutes after the top of the hour. A pontoon boat sinks on the San Francisco Bay. We'll have those horrifying details when America in the Morning returns after this.
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2: It's 20 after. Wall Street had gains across the board on Tuesday after news that inflation cooled and there were solid bank earnings. The red flag was flown by IBM, which had its worst day dating back to 1961, losing 25% of its value following an earnings warning. Oil continues to trend higher because of the continued fighting between the U.S. and Iran. Seth Sutel has what we can expect on Wall Street this morning.
28: I'm Seth Sutel, and this is the AP Market Report. Stocks rose on Wall Street after a report showed that inflation wasn't as bad as expected last month. The gains came even though oil prices continued to climb on worries that the U.S. and Iran may return to all-out war. The S&P 500 rose 0.4% Tuesday. The Dow added 9 points. That's less than 0.1%. The NASDAQ Composite rose 0.9%. Treasury yields fell in the bond market following the better-than-expected report on inflation. Chip stocks and other AI winners rose. Chip company Broadcom climbed 2.6%. Big U.S. banks, including J.P. Morgan Chase, reported strong profits. A big drop in IBM stock kept the gains in check. Seth Sutel, New York.
2: Subaru of America is recalling more than 540,000 of its Crosstrek, Forester, and Ascent SUVs. According to a notice published by the National Highway Traffic Safety Administration this week, the now recalled vehicles were made with a certification label that incorrectly states their gross axle weight rating. That reflects the maximum weight that each axle of a vehicle can support. Shares of Lucid Group plummeted on Tuesday after a report that the Saudi-backed electric vehicle maker is weighing a bankruptcy filing as part of a possible restructuring deal. The company denies the report. Billionaire investor Warren Buffett has stopped giving donations to Bill Gates' charitable foundation weeks after the Microsoft co-founder detailed his links to the late sex offender Jeffrey Epstein. The stock will instead be split between four foundations involving members of the Buffett family. And Frontier Airlines, known for its low cost, says it'll soon offer Wi-Fi on its flights. The high-speed wireless technology will be offered by SpaceX's Starlink. At least one person was killed and two others missing after an incident on a pontoon boat that sank in the San Francisco Bay Tuesday afternoon. The three-level boat sank near Alcatraz Island and was carrying 19 people and a dog. 16 people confirmed to be rescued, but a person and the dog both died. A fire department boat, along with nearly a dozen other vessels, including from the Coast Guard and helicopters, responded and were involved in search and rescue operations. The waters around Alcatraz, once a federal prison and now a tourist spot, attract sailboats and other recreational boats. But the area is also known for extremely strong currents. It's 24 after. A man gets out of a traffic ticket in Las Vegas after telling the officer who he was. We'll tell you who that was when America in the Morning returns. Stay with us.

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9: It's 26 minutes after the top of the hour. It's now the third death involving ICE agents in 1 week. Jennifer King reports a man died during an encounter with immigration agents, this time in Florida.
10: Authorities say a man running from federal officers in northeast Florida was struck and killed early Tuesday morning by a tractor trailer. The 28-year-old was among four occupants of a vehicle that stopped in the parking lot of a gas station and convenience store in St. Augustine. Police say that during the encounter with agents from ICE and Homeland Security investigations, the four fled on foot, with one darting across a busy road into the path of a semi-truck. Florida Highway Patrol spokesman Sergeant Dylan Bryan says the driver stopped and tried to render aid, but the man died at the scene. It marks the third death in about a week involving encounters with ICE agents. I'm Jennifer King.
9: It's not who you know, it's who you are. A man pulled over by police in Las Vegas heading to the airport was not ticketed after he told the officer who stopped him who he was. Correspondent Haya Panjwani reports that driver was the governor of Nevada.
11: The governor of Nevada was pulled over in a traffic stop, but he wasn't ticketed. In video from the Las Vegas Metropolitan Police Department.
12: Good. Sergeant Chico Metro Police, the reason I'm stopping you is for the... I'm aware. For the red light violation back there. Your right turn onto Giles here. So you're good to go, sir. Appreciate you. Have a good day.
11: The governor immediately identified himself as Lombardo, and the interaction with the police officer who stopped him lasted about 15 seconds. The governor's campaign says he was stopped briefly over a question about whether he had come to a full stop before turning right on red. The campaign says the governor fully complied with all instructions. The president of a police union that endorsed the governor says it's common practice to let a driver go without a citation. Lombardo's campaign said the governor and his wife were headed to the airport when they were pulled over. I'm Haya Panjwani.
9: America in the Morning for Wednesday, July 15th, 2026 is produced by Jeff McKinney.
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15: A better life with Dr. Sanjay Gupta.
16: When you need your body to perform, but some of your muscles are having trouble, other muscles can sometimes help compensate. This is a great thing short term. But long-term, it can lead to serious and even chronic aches and pains. So if you've got nagging stiffness or irritation somewhere, don't push through it. Try to figure out why it's happening and how you can correct it. Strength and conditioning specialist Dana Santa says, performing exercises at a deliberate tempo makes it easier to notice when the wrong muscles are taking over, and also gives the intended muscles a chance to engage before that compensation kicks in. Dana suggests that starting with primary movement patterns such as squatting, hinging, pushing, pulling, rotating, and core can help make compensation easiest to identify and to address. I'm Dr. Sanjay Gupta, helping you live a better life.
17: Actually started in England. Matt Murphy, Fox News.
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8: recognizing. People like to conflate a person's value with the value of the job they're doing. You know, people will say, oh, these workers deserve a living wage.
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8: For you then to turn around and say, well, you can't run this place without me. Want to bet? Because there's another you right behind you.
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19: Fox News, I'm Sue Guzman. The U.S. launching fresh strikes against Iran as a naval blockade has been reinstated in the Strait of Hormuz. White House Deputy Chief of Staff for Policy Stephen Miller says the commander-in-chief is sending a clear message.
20: You do not cross the United States. You do not violate an agreement with the United States. You do not break your word with President Trump or America. And you attack shipping in violation of that agreement, and you will pay a hellish price.
19: Jordan says it shot down 3 ballistic missiles from Iran. Bahrain says it intercepted several Iranian attacks. House approving a bill that would make daylight saving time permanent.
21: The yeas are 308, the nays are 117. The bill is passed.
19: So-called Sunshine Protection Act now heads to the Senate, where its future is uncertain. 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
8: 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A court clerk, Tammy Sawyer, who was using your money on Uber Eats, on booze, on God knows what.
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22: This is America in the Morning from Westwood One. Here's what's coming up this half hour.
23: Demonstrators on the streets in Biddeford, Maine, after an ICE agent shot and killed a motorist. I'm Mike Hempen.
24: Todd Blanche has his day on Capitol Hill.
25: A family tragedy in Illinois leaves 5 dead and 2 teenagers charged with murder. I'm Sue Aller.
26: Infections from the diarrhea-causing parasite Cyclospora are surging. I'm Lisa Dwyer.
27: 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I'm the new old tech guy, Chuck Palm.
28: 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I'm Marcela Sanchez.
29: 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I'm Kevin Carr.
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15: A better life with Dr. Sanjay Gupta.
16: We talk a lot here about ultra-processed foods and the many ways in which they can negatively impact your health. They've been linked to weight gain, obesity, type 2 diabetes, cardiovascular disease, even cancer. And now a new study out of UCSF found that high ultra-processed food intake was associated with something called intramuscular fat, which is exactly what it sounds like. That's fat inside your muscles, which can cause them to become weaker. Now, in this particular study, the researchers noticed more wear and tear and pain in people's knees because of weakened thigh muscles. Cutting back on ultra-processed foods isn't easy. The CDC estimates at least half the calories in our diet come from ultra-processed foods. But if you're looking to eat cleaner, cutting out sugar-sweetened beverages, that may be the best number one thing you can do to try and get started. I'm Dr. Sanjay Gupta, helping you live a better life.
0: of one enemy, which is Satan. Wow. Have mercy on them.
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2: Halfway through summer, at least it feels like it. It also feels hot across parts of America. LaTroy Thornton tells us how hot and has the rest of your forecast.
3: As wildfires continue to burn out of control in parts of Ontario, Canada, the smoke billowing off of those fires continues to be blown into portions of the Great Lakes, Mid-Atlantic, and Northeast regions today, thanks to the wind through a deep layer of the atmosphere blowing from the direction of the fires. Yesterday, the smoke was thick enough at times to hold down high temperatures during what was the start of a heat wave for some in the Northeast, and that same effect may occur again today for places like New York, perhaps even Boston, but at least a hazy sky is expected from Wisconsin across much of Michigan, eventually extending through at least northern Ohio and right through the nation's capital, as well as places to the north and east of there through essentially all of New England. Otherwise, after a few gusty storms in both Montana and near the Canadian-New England border on Tuesday, today brings a lower risk for severe thunderstorms around the nation. Storms can again pop up for portions of both northern and southern New England, as well as around the New York metro area, even parts of lower Michigan, with the thunderstorm more likely at any time from South Carolina into Kentucky, and especially points south and west of there through Arkansas, and into western and central Texas, where the wet start to this week continues into the midweek with showers and some heavy thunderstorms. To the west of the plains, the precipitation generally turns more spotty, but afternoon monsoon thunderstorms could pop up from the Four Corners states northward into Wyoming, perhaps even into central Montana, where they could turn more numerous. A stray afternoon thundershower could also occur at any time from central and eastern Oregon into northern and central parts of Nevada, even into western Utah, with much of the west coast area looking dry as California stays quite hot. That's the weather across America. I'm AccuWeather.com meteorologist LaTroy Thornton.
2: 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The Maine Attorney General's office is leading the investigation into Monday's fatal shooting of a motorist in Maine by an ICE agent. As correspondent Mike Himpen reports, following the second shooting death of a person during a traffic stop by ICE, and in both cases, agents were not wearing body cameras, the Trump administration has ordered ICE to suspend most vehicle traffic stops. And Maine Independent Senator Angus King, speaking on CNN, says there are serious questions that need answers.
4: What were the facts? Did this young man actually try to run over an ICE agent, or was he in danger of running over other people in the street? And was there a reasonable expectation of bodily harm or of deadly force to justify this shooting?
5: Demonstrators on the streets in Biddeford, Maine Monday after an ICE agent shot and killed a motorist. Immigrants' rights groups say the man was a 26-year-old native of Colombia. The Department of Homeland Security, which includes ICE, says in a post on X that agents were surveilling an address for a person with an order of removal from the U.S. The department says when ICE tried to stop a vehicle coming from that address, the vehicle attempted to flee the scene and, fearing for public safety, an officer discharged his weapon.
6: I clearly heard the victim say, "I tried to stop." Clearly heard him say that. The ICE agent that shot him walked right in front of me. And I, of course, I was emotional, and I just let him have it. And he looked at me and he said he tried to run me over or something to that effect.
5: Before the ICE statement, Maine Senator Agnes King said Homeland Security Secretary Mark Wayne Mullen told him the officer opened fire after the man tried to use his vehicle as a weapon against ICE agents.
4: You've heard over and over and over that it's all about the worst of the worst. Well, they were in Maine in the winter, went through this big crackdown, if you will, arrested over 200 people. About 19 or 20 of those people had some kind of criminal record. 90% had no criminal record. So this is not about the worst of the worst. They've been told they have to arrest 2,000 people a day by the White House. That's a terrible way, an instruction to give law enforcement. And that's this. What happened today in Maine is a result of that kind of overarching, I think, bad faith.
5: The Maine Attorney General's office says the ICE agent has been placed on leave. I'm Mike Hempen.
24: Todd Blanche is on Capitol Hill today for his confirmation hearing for Attorney General. It's set to start at 9 o'clock Eastern Time this morning. He's expected to face scrutiny over his relationship with President Trump and his qualifications to serve as AG. Some Democrats accuse Blanche of being President Trump's personal attorney. He entered the public spotlight when defending Trump in his hush money trial. Since replacing Pam Bondi, Blanche has seemingly made it a priority to look into President Trump's political opponents. It's already been a busy week in court for Blanche. In fact, on Monday, a judge declared a conflict of interest when Blanche brokered a settlement with President Trump that sought to establish a nearly $1.8 billion anti-weaponization fund to pay out the president's supporters. Democratic Congressman Adam Schiff was asked about that by media's Touch Network.
7: How is it possible that after being referred to a bar association for potential discipline on Monday, we're contemplating this guy for Attorney General on Wednesday?
24: Republican Congressman Thomas Massie told media's Touch that Blanche's role in the release of the Epstein files should be brought up.
8: Well, I hope at least one of those senators asked him why he's in violation of the law. There are several things they're still withholding. The files are overly redacted. And I do think it's a good opportunity to ask him when he's going to come into compliance with that law.
24: Congresswoman Pramila Jayapal says the Senate must demand accountability for survivors.
9: He has not been truthful in his treatment of Ghislaine Maxwell in transferring her. But it was clear to me that he was primarily the one that was responsible around the Epstein files. He did not ensure that he protected the privacy of these survivors, and he had no answer for that.
24: In a social media post this week, the president praised Blanche's record at the Justice Department, calling him tough, brilliant, and 100% loyal to our Constitution and the American people. A 15- and a 16-year-old are under arrest in Illinois, charged with the murders of five family members who were killed in three separate locations in the small town of East St. Louis. Sue Aller reports police still don't know what led a 15-year-old girl to kill, among other people, her own brother, sister, and grandmother.
10: An Illinois family is mourning an unimaginable tragedy after five relatives were killed in a weekend shooting spree in East St. Louis. A 16-year-old is facing murder charges. Jameer Davis is charged as an adult with 12 counts, including five counts of murder and dismembering a body. Prosecutors say he cut off one victim's thumb after she was killed. A 15-year-old girl, reportedly his girlfriend, faces related charges in juvenile court. Illinois State Police Director Brendan Kelly laid out the scope of the shootings to ABC News.
11: At least seven members of the targeted family were shot at multiple locations in the East St. Louis area. And as of right now, five victims have been confirmed deceased.
10: A motive hasn't been officially confirmed, but Pastor Mary Youth, who knew the family, told Fox 2 News there may have been a dispute over a living arrangement.
12: She wanted them to let him stay with them, and now they can't be together. Only one day maybe when they go to court. So I can see those children crying and weeping and screaming every day because they've done something this foolish.
10: Family members are now planning five funerals while also raising money to help bury the victims and support the one-year-old daughter of one of those killed. I'm Sue Aller.
24: It's 17 till. Serious and uncomfortable illness for many Americans as cyclospora expands to 34 states. We'll have details when America in the Morning returns.
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20: Have you ever felt like the weight of the world rested on your shoulders?
18: This was an overwhelming burden one soldier would learn to bear. Russia, 1983. Stanislav Petrov was the duty officer at one of the Soviet Union's missile detection facilities when on September 26th, his monitors detected what appeared to be five U.S. missiles heading towards his homeland. With little time to act, Petrov faced a crucial choice of whether to report the possible threat to his superiors, who in turn would launch a counterattack that would lead to all-out nuclear war. In the end, Petrov would treat the readings as a false alarm, which was later proven true after it was determined that satellites had mistaken the reflection of the sun off of clouds for attacking missiles. While initially reprimanded by his superiors, Petrov would later gain international recognition for his decision that veritably saved the world. And yet, he would humbly brush aside such praise, eventually leaving the military to care for his ailing wife and live as a simple farmer before ultimately passing away in 2017 at the age of 77. How might we, like Stanislav Petrov, be instruments of peace in a world threatened by destruction for more than just nuclear weapons?
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24: It's 15 till. Questions are being raised about Elon Musk and his state's election laws. The Wisconsin Elections Commission referred two complaints to the Brown County District Attorney's Office, which can choose to bring criminal charges against the billionaire over violating the state law against election bribery. During the 2025 state Supreme Court election, Musk promised to hand out $1 million checks to voters. Musk allegedly spent at least $20 million on the candidate backed by Republicans who lost to Democrat Susan Crawford by 10%. The 2025 Wisconsin State Supreme Court election was the most expensive judicial race in U.S. history. The number of cyclospora cases in the U.S. is rising rapidly in an outbreak that began in Michigan and Ohio and now has expanded to 34 states from Vermont to California. Lisa Dwyer reports nearly one in every 11 cases has required hospitalization.
22: Infections from the diarrhea-causing parasite Cyclospora are surging. 2026 is already the nation's worst year for reported cases. More than 30 states have reported infections. Michigan has more than 3,300 cases. Officials there say early information points to lettuce or salad greens as a possible culprit. Michigan officials advise consumers to buy whole heads of lettuce, discard the outer layers, and thoroughly wash what's left. They also suggest avoiding bagged lettuce and pre-mixed salad kits. Cyclospora is a microscopic parasite that commonly causes watery diarrhea, sometimes explosive bowel movements. I'm Lisa Dwyer.
24: A Turkish businessman charged in a conspiracy to help Iran evade sanctions gets no additional prison time after helping U.S. investigators. Correspondent Jennifer King reports.
23: In Manhattan, Reza Zarab, a Turkish-Iranian businessman who admitted to conspiracy, bank fraud, and money laundering to help Iran evade U.S. sanctions, has been sentenced to time served. Zarab spoke briefly to thank the judge and U.S. officials for their efforts to protect him and his family. U.S. District Judge Richard Berman concluded that the 22 months he spent in prison and additional time under house arrest was enough. Zarab was arrested in Miami in 2016. He secretly pled guilty and appeared as a witness against Halkbank executive Mehmet Hakan Atilla. He testified to paying millions of dollars in bribes to Turkish officials in a scheme that allowed Iran to trade oil and gas revenue for gold. U.S. prosecutors in New York credited him with assisting in the investigation, although the case against Halkbank was dropped last month. It's the end of an operatic saga that had been seen as a problem for relations between President Trump and Turkish leader Recep Erdogan. I'm Jennifer King.
24: 3 years after a jury concluded President Trump should pay $5 million in damages to writer E. Jean Carroll for sexual abuse and defamation, she's now received her payment. Court records show Carroll received $5.6 million, including interest. A notice on the online docket in Carroll's case against Trump in U.S. District Court in Manhattan indicates the money was disbursed to pay the law firm of Carroll's attorney. The total comprises the $5 million in damages awarded in the jury's May 2023 verdict, plus post-judgment interest that accrued in the subsequent 3 years. Trump had been found liable for sexually abusing Carroll in the Manhattan department store Bergdorf Goodman in the 1990s, then defaming her in 2019 after she went public with her claim about the encounter. President Trump has vehemently denied Carroll's claims and filed numerous appeals in both cases. Apple has sued OpenAI over an alleged trade secret heist, and the fallout could shape how Silicon Valley hires engineers. Chuck Palm has this story in his new segment, The New Old Tech Guy.
0: Apple has just sued OpenAI in federal court, accusing the company of a systematic scheme to steal trade secrets. And it's through two of their own former engineers. Tang Tan, the product design chief for the iPhone and Apple Watch at Apple for nearly 25 years, before becoming OpenAI's chief hardware officer. Apple says that Tan used internal Apple code names to grill job candidates and told recruits to bring in actual Apple parts for, quote, show and tell. Then there's Chang Liu. Apple says he kept the company laptop after leaving, found a bug, and let them sneak back into Apple's network and texted former coworkers. Quote, LOL, I found out I can access network storage. So funny. He then downloaded dozens of confidential files on unreleased Apple hardware. Apple says more than 400 of its former employees are now at OpenAI, building a device meant to compete with the iPhone itself. Apple is on the record saying they have significant evidence that shows OpenAI wrongfully took confidential information. OpenAI says it has no interest in other companies' trade secrets. When your own hardware chief is telling recruits to smuggle in parts, it's not a gray area, it's strategy. Follow the new old tech guy on X at Chuck Palm.
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1: Baseball's 96th Major League All-Star Game in Philadelphia last night. The American League blanked the National League 4-0. The first All-Star shutout since 2013. The AL scored three times in the first inning off Phillies ace Christopher Sanchez, loading the bases with two out before Cody Bellinger singled to center to bring in two runs, and his Yankee teammate Ben Rice singled in another.
3: So cool. To get back-to-back singles there with Belly and drive a run in, and then hopefully we close it out here. It's been cool.
1: From there, 11 American League pitchers allowed just three hits and fanned 15 NL batters. White Sox third baseman Miguel Vargas took Dodgers lefty Justin Robleski deep in the eighth for insurance. Bellinger was named the game's MVP. One dramatic moment, though. Rays third baseman Junior Caminero took a Riley O'Brien sinker off his left hand in the third inning, but the X-Rays came back clean. The regular season resumes tomorrow, also at Citizens Bank Park, as the Phillies host the Mets. Everyone else gears up for the second half on Friday, including a day-night doubleheader in Boston between the Rays and those red-hot Red Sox. World Cup 2026 semifinals, Spain dominated France 2-0 in Dallas to punch their ticket into Sunday's title match. Mikel Oyarzabal pounded in a penalty after a savvy play by young star Lamine Yamal in the first half. Pedro Porro added an insurance goal in the second half, while goalkeeper Unai Simone made three saves. Today in Atlanta, it'll be England against defending World Cup champion Argentina. The third place game is Saturday in Miami. France will be in that one. And the title match is Sunday in New Jersey. That's Wednesday Sports.
24: It's 7 till. The nominations are in, and we'll tell you who's up for a daytime Emmy when America in the Morning returns.
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24: It's 5 minutes till. The Daytime Emmy Award nominations have been released, and a 53-year-old staple has received the most overall. The details from entertainment reporter Kevin Carr.
5: The National Academy of Television Arts and Sciences has announced the nominations for the 2026 Daytime Emmy Awards. Leading the pack is The Young and the Restless with 18 nominations. This 53-year-old soap opera has been a staple daytime drama since the early 1970s. Over its broadcast history, it has been nominated 360 times and won 165 awards. CBS's fellow daytime drama, Beyond the Gates, received 15 nominations. Premiering in 2025, this is its first year of eligibility. The series recently had a major crossover event with The Young and the Restless on Paramount Plus.
6: It will be an unforgettable evening.
16: This room is full of reporters who are itching for a scandal.
6: Oh, howdy, partner.
5: Though those episodes were not submitted for nominations. The longest-running soap opera still in production, General Hospital, came in third with 13 nominations, while Days of Our Lives received 8. The Bold and the Beautiful, which was the only show not nominated for Best Drama Series, received 7 nominations. But the Daytime Emmys are more than just soap operas. They also recognize excellence in daytime talk shows, which was led by The Kelly Clarkson Show with 10 nominations. Other shows honored include cooking series, entertainment news, travel programs, courtroom series, and lifestyle shows. I'm Kevin Carr.
24: Billionaire Warren Buffett announced his list of annual donations from his charitable foundation, which will total some $6 billion. But this year, one famous charity won't be receiving any money from Buffett. Correspondent Marcela Sanchez reports that charitable foundation, run by Microsoft co-founder Bill Gates, was dropped by Buffett. And it has everything to do with Gates' ties to convicted sex offender Jeffrey Epstein.
25: Billionaire Warren Buffett has excluded Bill Gates' foundation from his annual donations this year following disclosures of the Microsoft co-founder's ties to convicted sex offender Jeffrey Epstein. Instead, Buffett will donate about $6 billion to 4 foundations connected to his own family. He also says he wants all of his remaining Berkshire Hathaway stock, worth nearly $146 billion, donated to charity by the end of 2034. Most of Buffett's charitable gifts since 2006 have gone to the Gates Foundation, but in March, Buffett told CNBC that he hadn't spoken to Gates since before the Epstein files were released in 2025. Gates has denied any knowledge of Epstein's crimes and has not been accused of any wrongdoing. I'm Marcela Sanchez.
24: America in the Morning for Wednesday, July 15th, 2026 is produced by...
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7: I'm Dave Anthony, Fox News. As with the U.S. military conducted hitting Iran again.
8: This was the fourth straight night of strikes. CENTCOM saying U.S. fighter aircraft, drones, and naval vessels launched precision munitions against Iranian missile and drone sites, naval capabilities, and coastal defense systems during the seven-hour wave to further degrade Iran's ability to threaten commercial shipping and civilian crews. Iran, meantime, retaliated against U.S. bases in Jordan, Kuwait, and Bahrain.
7: That's Fox's Madeline Rivera. President Trump warns Iran more attacks are coming, telling Fox.
9: Next week it gets really bad for them because next week comes the power plants. Next week comes the bridges.
7: Now, unless Iran agrees to negotiate on a nuclear deal, he says, and he vows they'll never get weapons. The U.S. also reimposed a blockade around Iran's ports, though Iran keeps insisting it'll control the Strait of Hormuz shipping. President Trump says the U.S. controls it. He dropped a plan, though, to impose a 20% security fee for ships passing through. An American scientist is being detained in China. And while we're just learning that, he's been held there for 18 months.
10: Boston-based Yulin Chen is a seismologist who tracks North Korean nuclear tests. His family and Massachusetts Senator Edward Markey say Chen has been wrongfully detained by China as a suspected spy. They've gone public because they see no sign the Chinese government is willing to let him go.
7: Fox's Jonathan Savage. ICE agents will not be making many traffic stops for now. Most of them are on hold. Following deadly shootings in Texas and Maine, they're under investigation. Border Czar Tom Holman tells Fox.
11: We'll let this play out where it is, but I think ICE is going to continue doing record arrests, record removals, and this is, I wouldn't even call it bumping the road. I mean, this is going to be a short-term review.
7: In both shootings, Homeland Security says the drivers killed used the vehicle as a weapon. 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
3: July 15th, Korean rapper Psy's Gangnam Style debuted on YouTube. In 2012, it would become the first music video to top 1 billion views just 5 months later. Twitter was launched to the public in 2006 by the San Francisco-based podcasting company Odeo. The Ford Motor Company took its first ever order in 1903 from Chicago-based dentist Ernst Finning for $850. Rembrandt was born in Leiden, Netherlands in 1606 and would go on to become one of the greatest painters and printmakers in European and Dutch art history. I'm Maximilian. Make this day one for the records.
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8: Wednesday, July 15th, 2026. I'm Alex Hogan. Americans typically vote with their pocketbook, but this time around, will foreign matters matter more this election year?
9: I think while Americans are always wary of overseas entanglements, they also understand that if we don't lead, if we don't fill that void, someone else will.
10: I'm Dave Anthony. A nasty stomach bug is spreading in many states, with Michigan hit the hardest.
11: The challenge with this particular pathogen is when you wash your lettuce and wash your raspberries, this parasite actually stays sticking to it.
12: And I'm Jason Chaffetz. I've got the final word on the Fox News Rundown.
8: It's the economy, stupid. That is the famous political catchphrase that strategist James Carville coined during Bill Clinton's successful 1992 presidential campaign. The idea is that Americans care more about their wallets than really any other issue. And it's why poll after poll shows affordability is a top concern for voters this year. However, could foreign affairs play a bigger role this time around? The United States' months-long conflict with Iran is having a direct impact on the global oil supply chain, disrupting the flow of tankers through the critical Strait of Hormuz. It's a situation polling shows is unpopular with the majority of Americans. And with military actions escalating this week, prospects for a peaceful resolution seem to be dimming as the fighting resumes. However, President Trump has justified his decision to strike Iran both last summer and in the current crisis, citing the threat that Iran's nuclear ambitions pose to the region and to the United States.
13: Our military has done a fantastic job. And you know the bottom line, though, and I say it to everybody, and I say it as much as you want to listen, Iran will not have a nuclear weapon.
8: While running for a second term, President Trump campaigned on the promise of no new wars, and frequently he slammed past conflicts that lasted for decades. Here he is in the days before the 2024 election, speaking in October at his rally in Madison Square Garden.
13: We don't want your sons and daughters to get a little draft notice and you have to explain to them what it means. We're tired of fighting. I'm the only president in the last 84 years that didn't start a war.
8: So that message was welcomed by so many isolationists in the Republican.

0: and party, and it had been echoed by GOP candidates in the current cycle. But for years, there has been this perception that this is a growing fraction in the party. But is that entirely true? And with the midterm elections rapidly approaching and the Iran conflict ongoing, should Republicans be worried about this?
1: It's not unheard of for foreign policy and national security to be one of the dominant themes in an election.
0: Colin Reed is a Republican strategist and co-founder of South and Hill Strategies.
1: If you look back in 2004, for example, when George W. Bush was running for re-election against John Kerry, we were in the post-9/11 world. People were very scared, and frankly, they felt as though President Bush would be a better steward of America's national security than John Kerry. And that was reflected in the exit polls, and that was reflected in President Bush's re-election. Since then, yeah, domestic affairs have tended to dominate the discussion through the Great Recession and then the Trump era that began shortly after that. As it relates to Iran, look, this is like the great unknown, because if we were sitting here 18 months ago at the inception of the Trump term, it wouldn't have been anyone's on bingo card that the United States would have toppled the Iranian regime, and we'd be in the situation where, by the way, Venezuela and what happened there, I think it's overlooked in this debate.
0: Absolutely.
1: As well.
0: I was going to bring that up. There's a lot of different conflicts, different parts of the world that are involved now that I think a couple years ago people would not have foreseen.
1: In Cuba could topple at any moment. And that could be, frankly, one of the Trump administration's defining second term successes. But yeah, you alluded to this. The situation in Iran has become, I think people are kind of confused. They don't really know what's going on. It seems to change. There's lots of different shifting circumstances. But ultimately, if the situation in Iran impacts the price of oil, I checked right before we came on, the price of oil is around $80 a barrel right now, slightly higher than when the war started. Not the $200 a barrel some were predicting.
0: Yeah.
1: That's good. Let's hope it stays that way. But that's where people start to really feel the pinch, and that's where they say, okay, what's going on over there?
0: Yeah, well, so I would like to break down some numbers with you and get your perspective. So right now, 4 in 5 Americans expect that this war with Iran is going to drag on for an extended period of time, and only 37% of respondents, according to this Reuters Ipsos poll, approved of U.S. military strikes in Iran. So do you think Republicans are thinking about these numbers and the weight of that impact ahead of the midterms, and how much so?
1: Well, they are, or they're not, being honest with you. So they're seeing that, because anyone who's in a close race is watching that. But in many ways, the situation in Iran, and President Trump's been pretty clear and honest about this, in that he viewed it as something that needed to happen.
0: Yeah.
1: He's been watching what happened in the situation in Iran and the regime over there as a young man in New York in 1979 and what they did to our embassy. And that's something that has stuck with him throughout his entire life in public service and predating it. And you can go back to watching him in the 1980s talking about how he views what's happening. And he's right, by the way. The Iranian regime is and has been the greatest exporter of terrorism around the world, the greatest state sponsor of terror. And they've inflicted untold damage not only on us, but our allies in the region. And if this were easy to do, if it were something that could have been happened sooner, it would have been. The situation has bedeviled presidents of both parties. And frankly, President Trump's theory of the case has always been, this may not be popular, but it's necessary. I'm a second term president. I'm a commander in chief. I've been here before. And this is me doing what I think is right for this country and the world. And there will be short term sacrifices.
0: So speaking to that point, I saw a separate poll. This is actually a Fox News poll that says the administration, first of all, as you mentioned, the administration has repeatedly said it needs to carry out this war because Iran can't have a nuclear weapon. So this Fox News poll found that 64% of Americans now say it's unlikely that this agreement with the U.S. will stop Iran from pursuing nukes. And that's including more than half of Republicans. So more people say they don't believe that Iran is simply going to give up trying to build nukes, even after we do have an agreement. So how does that sit within the Republican Party? Does the administration have to move forward regardless? You can't simply give up when you've already started. What do you do here?
1: Well, and that's it. And the president's going to speak Thursday night on prime time, and he does have the bully pulpit. And that's one avenue that I think he could explore more fully, because that's something any commander in chief can do, which is just dominate and lay out the theory of the case. And he's shown time and time again on domestic affairs, and it's carried through on international as well, that what he says, by and large, carries great influence within the Republican Party. And I think it will throughout the course of this summer, and particularly if he can wind this thing down. He's been pretty clear from the beginning that he views this as a short-term pain to achieve a really long-term objective that he views as necessary. The price of gas, gallon of gas, has gotten higher. Yes, it hasn't gotten, I should point out, to the $5 it hit in the summer of 2022 under the Biden administration, which was a completely different set of circumstances. And those were poor policy choices he made for a different, in his desire to make America more green. So I think that the Republican Party will stay with Donald Trump as long as they can, because in the words of Ben Franklin, we should all hang together, or we'll all hang separately. Mm-hmm. And that's the choice going into these midterm elections.
0: So one other poll I will throw at you for your perspective. There was a survey. This was by polling firms Beacon Research and Shaw and Company Research. So they say that there's this shift in foreign policy perspective that we're seeing. 64% of Americans overall, they favor the United States taking a leadership role in international affairs. That's up more than 20% since 2023. So is that surprising then, that we're seeing these other polls showing that Americans don't favor the war, but they do apparently want international involvement?
1: Well, if you look back at the Biden administration, just for a comparison point of view, there were a number of international incidents that happened on his watch that I think Americans, by and large, who may have been living their lives, not necessarily paying attention to what overseas, were horrified at what happened. Mm-hmm. And what happened in Afghanistan and that withdrawal there and that visual of people clinging to the plane, I think you didn't really have to have an ideological perspective or point of view or be a Republican or a conservative to think that's not right. And that's what happens when American leadership withdraws. There are many who argue that the attacks against Israel on October 7, 2023 would not have happened but not for that fiasco in Afghanistan 2 years earlier. Some would argue the war in Russia and Ukraine wouldn't have broken out with American leadership in the world. So I think while Americans are always wary of overseas entanglements, they also understand that if we don't lead, if we don't fill that void, someone else will. And I think there is a patriotic sense that America needs to be not the world's policeman, but we are the world's greatest of power. And with that comes responsibility.
0: So I think the Republican Party right now is a little divided on foreign policy. You have some of the America First ideology Republicans who, you know, want to focus a little bit more domestically. You also have Republicans who do believe in having strong NATO alliance leadership. Does the party need to create these two groups? Is it more of a sliding scale here? How do you see that?
1: Well, as long as Donald Trump is president, it doesn't really matter what the party thinks because he's in charge. And you've seen that with some of the views that Vice President Vance as a senator carried as a senator, and now he's a vice president, and he's been one of the lead negotiators and one of the people at the table, literally, in trying to bring this war to this conflict to a conclusion. And what's going to be really telling here, Alex, is Senator Graham's passing, because Senator Lindsey Graham for so many years was the Republican shining light on foreign policy, and he believed it so passionately, and he spoke about it so articulately, and he was a throwback to a different era of that McCain era point of view when America was more involved in the world stage. So Americans, by and large, they're wary of international involvement, but they also do not like the idea of America retreating in on itself either.
0: Well, let's talk about the late Senator Lindsey Graham. As you mentioned, he had a big footprint overseas. There's been an outpouring of support for his life and his service domestically and internationally because of just how much he visited these other countries and was an advocate for that foreign policy. So he, for example, went to Ukraine 10 times. And now Ukraine this week, they're worried they might not have someone in their corner who could be speaking to President Trump the way he did about their cause. Do you think that there's someone else within the Republican Party who might try to fill that seat?
1: I think it's going to be hard to fill Lindsey Graham's shoes. He's someone who'd been there for a quarter century or more, and he spoke about this so clearly. But others will step up. I also think there was a lot of hand-wringing when the Trump administration came in about what this meant for the war, for the Ukrainian war against Russia. And for all the starts and stops along the way, the Trump administration has done a better job, frankly, than the Biden administration did in terms of giving them the tools they need to carry this thing out. There's been no widespread abandonment of Ukraine in their war, as some suggested in the 2024 campaign. And it's, at some point, though, this needs to kind of come to a conclusion, and it needs to come so not with the Russians in a position of authority.
0: Yeah. And what about Lindsey Graham's seat in South Carolina. Let's talk about that a little bit. Where do you see this going? Do you have any thoughts on who could be filling his seat?
1: Well, it'll be a Republican seat. No spoilers there, given just the deep red tint of that state. But where I think Senator Graham's voice will be missed is someone who is, and look, he was at the table at all these issues. He became known most for the international affairs because of his friendship with Senator McCain and Senator Lieberman. So that'll be a Republican seat. And but ultimately, I do think there's going to be, if the Iran situation winds down in a way that is useful for the United States long-term interest in that entire region, for that matter, the situation in Venezuela remains stable. And frankly, if the Cuban communist regime collapses in on itself, there could be a number of just lasting legacies that when the history books are written and someone are sitting in these seats 100 years from now, there's going to be like the Trump presidency could be one of the more consequential on matters of foreign affairs. Again, not what he campaigned on. Dana Perino has a great saying in that 2000 campaign between George W. Bush and Al Gore. Guess what never came up? Al-Qaeda.
0: Yeah.
1: A few months later, 9/11 happens in the entire presidency. And that's why, frankly, we spend so much time and energy and effort electing the right people, because these things, they happen, and the person in charge has to make decisions that they never thought they'd have to.
0: Very well said. Thank you so much for your time.
1: Thank you.
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4: Can weapons of war be turned into instruments of peace? This was an intriguing contradiction. One man sought to reconcile. Japan, 1942. Martial artist Morihei Ueshiba had gained renown as an invincible warrior amongst the soldiers he helped to train. However, he began to feel a strange dissatisfaction and hatred for conflict. And although he would never forsake his training, Ueshiba sought to find a way to use his skills to unite rather than divide. It was during the worst fighting of World War II that Ueshiba experienced a vision, during which he concluded that the real way of a warrior is the art of peace. Armed with this revelation, Ueshiba dedicated himself to creating a new martial art that one could use to protect themselves without injuring an opponent. And it was after constant refinement that he would give his new system a name, Aikido, which translates to the way of unifying energy, as the techniques he created would allow one to blend with an attacker rather than crush or destroy them. Morihei Ueshiba would continue to promote his art of peace until ultimately passing away in 1969. And yet, there are over 2 million Aikido practitioners worldwide that aim to keep his unique spirit of unity alive.
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9: Good morning. It's Wednesday, July 15th. This is the Fox News Rundown. I'm Sue Guzman. The military reimposing a naval blockade in the Strait of Hormuz and launching some new strikes.
10: The president making clear Iran is in for plenty more pain unless and until it gets back to the negotiating table.
11: They'll continue until I say it's enough. I mean, they'll continue. They've been there. You know, the word the military likes to use is degrade. They've been degraded to a very low level.
10: President Trump insisting the Strait of Hormuz is once again open for business for everybody but Iran, although he did back off a bit from his plan to impose a 20% fee for that service provided by the U.S. military after hearing from allies on the Gulf Cooperation Council.
9: Fox's Anita Vogel. President Trump says Iran has no choice but to make a deal with the U.S. as American strikes against Iran continue to intensify. President Trump telling Fox's Trey Yingst in an exclusive interview that the U.S. will continue hitting Iran very hard, adding they're going to knock out all their power plants and bridges unless they return to the negotiating table. On Tuesday, the president also reversed course on a plan to charge 20% fees in the Strait of Hormuz. ICE agents are being instructed to end most vehicle stops nationwide for the time being. Fox's Christina Coleman.
12: ICE will still conduct vehicle stops for those considered to be the most egregious targets with serious or violent criminal histories. This comes after the two fatal ICE-involved shootings in Maine and Texas that happened within a week. Border Czar Tom Holman says the change is temporary. In Maine, DHS said ICE agents were surveilling an address for a person for a final removal order from the country. When ICE tried to stop the vehicle driven by someone coming from that address, DHS says the vehicle attempted to flee the scene and, fearing for public safety, an officer discharged his weapon.
9: Two Supreme Court justices testifying before Congress yesterday, making a rare plea for a $20.6 million budget increase to bolster security for the justices at work and at home. Fox's Mark Meredith has the report from Washington.
13: In a rare Capitol Hill appearance, Supreme Court Justices Elena Kagan and Amy Coney Barrett told House and Senate lawmakers the court needs more money to combat a sharp rise in violent threats, especially after the court issued the Dobbs decision overturning decades of abortion law. The court is asking for a budget increase of nearly $15 million to expand justices' personal security. The justices telling lawmakers today threats increased 25% last year and expected to increase again 38% this year. A decade ago, only the Chief Justice had a regular detail. Today, all nine justices get round-the-clock protection.
9: President Trump delivers a keynote address today at a major conference of defense and technology firms. Fox's Jared Halpern with more from the White House.
14: The president will close out the Pennsylvania Defense and Innovation Summit at the Army War College in Carlisle. The two-day summit brings together senior military and Pentagon officials, defense contractors, and technology CEOs. Pennsylvania Republican Senator Dave McCormick leads the summit and has secured billions of dollars in investment commitments to the state. President Trump is urging defense firms to speed up delivery of critically needed munitions and other weapons systems and has submitted a record-setting more than $1.5 trillion Pentagon budget amid the ongoing conflict with Iran. At the White House, Jared Halpern, Fox News.
9: And the House has passed a bill to make daylight saving time permanent, known as the Sunshine Protection Act. It passed 307 to 117 yesterday. It now heads to the Senate, where its future is uncertain. I'm Sue Guzman on the Fox News Rundown.
8: This is the Fox News Rundown. 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
4: What's the boldest idea you've ever had? Sometimes, all it takes to bring people together is a single dream. Canada, 1977. Teenage athlete Terry Fox is diagnosed with a form of cancer that necessitated the amputation of his right leg. Nevertheless, Fox was grateful for the care he was given and sought to raise awareness about the importance of cancer research. And so, he proposed a bold idea, a solo run across the country, during which he sought to raise $24 million, or $1 per Canadian citizen at the time. Armed with a prosthetic running leg, Fox began his marathon of hope in 1980 at the tip of the Canadian East Coast. From there, he continued to run 26 miles per day, during which he was encouraged by fans of his noble cause. Unfortunately, after 143 days and 3,339 miles, Fox was forced to quit his run after his cancer had returned and spread to his lungs, which would lead to his untimely death at the age of 22 in 1981. However, not only has Terry Fox become a national hero, but more than $900 million have since been donated in his name toward the cause for a cure he gave his life for.
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4: Do you think you could survive with part of your brain missing? This was a puzzling phenomenon one man was capable of living with. Vermont, 1848. 25-year-old foreman Phineas Gage was tamping down explosives with an iron rod when suddenly the powder detonated and shot the instrument through his skull, damaging the front left portion of his brain. Miraculously, not only did Gage survive the accident, but his intellectual functions remained intact and was able to leave his home after just a month of recuperation, as the damaged portion of his brain had adapted and regenerated after the injury. And although he was unable to return to his previous profession, Gage found employment as a stagecoach driver in Chile before returning to his mother's home in San Francisco, where he would ultimately pass away 12 years after his accident in 1860. Remarkably, the subsequent research into Gage's survival by contemporary and future scientists would lead to the creation of an entirely new field of medicine, earning Gage the title of the man who began neuroscience, as his story clearly showed that the brain was far more complex than previously believed. How might we, like Phineas Gage, inspire others by allowing our scars and pains to be transformed into instruments of healing and change?
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19: I'm Elizabeth McDonald, and this is the Fox Business Report.
20: Stocks ending higher on Tuesday following a cooler-than-expected consumer inflation report. Although shares of Dow member IBM tumbled over 25% for its worst day on record after the company issued a profit warning due to a shift in customer spending, the Dow was also boosted by Goldman Sachs. Its stock rose over 8% after delivering a blockbuster earnings report. Chris Saccarelli, Chief Investment Officer at Northlight Asset Management, says the market is being driven by upbeat earnings.
21: Earnings are what powering this market, despite the fact that there's been a lot of tailwinds from the Middle East and other geopolitical issues.
20: The Dow up 10 points, the Nasdaq higher by 234, S&P 500 up 28. Earnings are on deck from ASML Holding, Johnson & Johnson, Morgan Stanley, and United Airlines. Also this morning, the producer price index for June will be released. That's your Fox Business Report. I'm Hillary Barsky, invested in you.
8: This is the Fox News Rundown.
22: It's something you definitely don't want, but thousands of Americans have gotten.
0: cyclosporiasis.
1: Well, it makes me feel very nervous.
22: I'm not too concerned right now.
0: Well, that's because she's in California. Well, that is one of the 30-plus states affected by the foodborne illness. Michigan is hardest hit, with more than 3,000 confirmed cases in an outbreak that's more than doubled in 4 days, and dozens of people have gone to the hospital.
1: All I know is that it makes profound diarrhea.
0: And not to be too gross, it's been described as explosive, with other symptoms, including nausea and bloating and fatigue. And so far, the source of the outbreak isn't known.
23: I wash my fruit and vegetables with soap and water, and I don't know if that takes care of it or not. What's the word?
0: We're about to find out.
24: And it's actually a parasite. So when we think of it, it's a parasite, like malaria is a parasite, like Giardia is a parasite. And that's one of the challenges.
0: Dr. Robert Redfield was director of the Centers for Disease Control and Prevention in the first Trump administration, a virologist who's now a senior fellow of biosecurity and public health policy at the Heritage Foundation.
24: This particular pathogen is not able to transmit human to human. In order for it to infect a human, an infected individual develops what we call oogocytes in their small bowel. They get excreted in the environment, and they have to mature in the environment for 1 to 2 weeks in the soil, water, and then they form what we call a sporocyte, and then that sporocyte can infect another human. So that's the first thing to really think of it. You're not going to get this from the salad worker, you know, who, like salmonella, where you can get salmonella if you have an infected salad worker or hepatitis A. This is strictly something that you're going to get from having usually produce, mostly vegetables and fruits that have been contaminated by water, which is contaminated with human fecal material.
0: So what should people do? People are hearing about this. They're nervous. They don't want to get this terrible diarrhea and other symptoms that occur. What should people do, and how do you try to avoid getting this?
24: Yeah, so the first thing is, although it's not going to be very effective for this particular problem, is I always do remind people that it's important to have what we call safe food practices. Wash your fruits and vegetables, wash your hands, et cetera, et cetera. Don't put it on contaminated surfaces. The challenge with this particular pathogen is when you wash your lettuce and wash your raspberries, this parasite actually stays sticking to it. And unfortunately, chlorine or even formalin, it really doesn't kill it. So it's still there. It's a good practice,
0: yeah.
24: But it's not a practice that's going to change whether or not the lettuce that you have potentially will give you this disease if it, in fact, it's infected with fecal material.
0: All right, so you have no idea if whatever you're going to eat is. People hear wash your fruit, wash your vegetables. Yeah. Is that just using water? I've heard people say they wash their fruit and vegetables with soap and water. Is that okay to do?
24: Well, some people do, and they wash it with increase chlorine, but it's not going to affect this particular pathogen, is what I'm saying. One of the things that we really need to deal with this type of outbreak is you really do need to have an effective public health community that can aggressively evaluate and figure out the source. Right now, you hear in Michigan, people are saying, well, they think it's coming from lettuce, right? When I was CDC director, we had a significant investment in our foodborne program that we did in combination with the FDA. And we were, you know, pretty able, whether it was E. coli or Listeria, you'll hear about things. But even with the cyclospora, we're able to find the source. Like there was an outbreak of cyclospora from basil. There was one from cilantro. There was one from snow peas. But if you don't know the source, you know, if you just say, I think it might be in lettuce. Well, what lettuce? From what manufacturer?
0: Right.
24: All right. You know, the only thing you can do to really eliminate the risks of this, if you happen to be living in Michigan right now, is probably not be eating raw vegetables and wait till they figure out the source. You know, this parasite is killed by temperatures of 158. But as you say, most people don't cook their salad.
0: No, right? So they're not going to do that.
24: But it's hopeful to me that they find the source and they finally tell you, no, it's from cilantro from this grower, or it's from salad, but from this manufacturer. But until they do that, we don't know. And it's hard because with this particular illness, it takes you anywhere from 2 days to several weeks before you get sick. So it's hard to track it down. It's not like salmonella where you get sick in a day or two and you, I ate at this restaurant the other day. It's harder to do.
0: And you don't know. People don't remember what they ate 2 weeks ago specific or where they got their lettuce necessarily. Or if they went out to a restaurant, who knows what of all the things they ate came from.
24: Yeah, the good news is that this is a treatable parasite infection that if you do have significant diarrhea, abdominal pain, nausea, vomiting, maybe a flu-like illness, and it lasts for, say, more than 48 or 72 hours, you may have this condition. This condition can last, you know, for several weeks and longer. And if you have immune suppression or HIV positive, it could last maybe for a month or more. The real risk for bad illness is dehydration. And there is an antibiotic that does have positive effect on this. It's called sulfa. So Bactrim and Ceftra do have positive impact on this disease course. And so for those people that aren't sulfa allergic, at least there is a treatment that's going to accelerate their recovery.
0: We're talking a few thousand cases. There are more than 330 million people here in the United States.
24: People are
0: going to maybe be hearing this, seeing news reports of this, and fear they have it, but chances are they don't, right?
24: That's right. So I wouldn't overreact to this at all. As I say, again, the more effective public health surveillance we have, the more you can estimate your risk. Right now, I mean, you know, the risk in Arizona is a lot different than the risk in Michigan. For most people, this isn't even a significant risk at all. But it is something to be aware of if you have a diarrheal illness that's lasting 3, 4, 5 days. You know, this is something to get evaluated for because it is treatable.
0: One of the things I've seen also when people are trying to manage their fruit and vegetables in this outbreak or any in the future, I saw if you have anything that's cut or peeled or even cooked produce, to refrigerate it within 2 hours of preparing it. Does refrigeration kill this parasite?
24: No, nor does freezing. So this parasite's a really hard. It's a single cell parasite. It's very hardy. You can kind of think of it from an evolutionary perspective. It's been around probably for millions of years, right? So it has great survival mechanisms. So freezing doesn't kill it. As I said, the only thing that I know that really kills it is cooking at 158 degrees or higher. And we probably are underestimating these cases, probably by, I'd say probably up to fourfold. The other thing I just say, because a lot of people worry about it, you know, because they're familiar with something like Norwalk virus, okay? Whereas if I get Norwalk virus, within 3 days, everybody in my house is going to have Norwalk virus.
0: That's right? The norovirus. Really? Are you talking about the norovirus that's on cruise ships?
24: The norovirus. But the one thing about this organism, I don't transmit it to my family. It doesn't go human to human.
0: Right. So if somebody gets it in your house, you don't have to avoid them like COVID and all these other things.
24: You don't have to avoid them. You don't have to worry about it. You know, they can help take care of you. And as I said, it needs to complete its life cycle to reinfect humans. It has to go into the environment for a couple of weeks where it matures into a different form. And that different form is what can infect humans. It's kind of a very interesting organism, you know, parasite, you know, in that regard.
0: Do you expect that this will go away soon, in your experience?
24: Well, we have episodes of this disease every spring and every summer, right? And then it sort of goes away in the fall and winter, and it comes back each year. So this year's different in the magnitude of it because, as I said, of several of these states that have really quite extensive outbreaks, Michigan being and Ohio being the two states that are really leading the charge right now. And it'd be a lot easier if I just told you, don't buy lettuce from Green Bag Lettuce.
0: Right.
24: And that's it. You just forget about green bag lettuce. Or you see it all the time when they recall a cheese, or they recall chicken, or they recall hamburger meat, you know, because we have teams that figure that stuff out. But we've really cut back on that substantially. And personally, I think it's a big mistake. I think we should be really augmenting our ability to trace foodborne illness so we can rapidly get and be able to identify the source, and then that enables the American public to make very informed choices that don't really alter, you know, their life substantially. You know, I don't think this will disappear until we get into the you know, September months.
0: Dr. Robert Redfield, former director of the Centers for Disease Control in the first Trump administration, currently senior fellow for biosecurity and public health policy at the Heritage Foundation. Dr. Redfield, thank you for being back with us.
24: Yeah, thanks for having me. God bless. Yep. Bye-bye.

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11: How would you feel if you weren't recognized for an historic contribution? The greatest stories are often left unrecorded behind the scenes. Hollywood, 1939. Actress and dancer Karen Marsh was hired by MGM as Judy Garland's stand-in for their latest film, The Wizard of Oz, as the two were strikingly similar in build and height. To avoid Garland the tedium of being on set while cameras were being adjusted, Marsh would continually pace through the Land of Oz until each scene was properly framed for the former to step in. And although hers were the feet that famously tapped the legendary ruby slippers together, as a stand-in, Marsh's role in the eventual masterpiece would go uncredited. Nevertheless, Marsh would continue acting and dancing until her career was cut tragically short by a plane crash in 1949, which she miraculously survived, but was told she would never dance again due to an injury to her left foot. However, she would prove her physicians wrong, and at over a century old, continues to donate her talents as a dance therapy instructor. Karen Marsh is one of the last surviving members of The Wizard of Oz, and has since gained the recognition she deserves as an ambassador at fan events and reunions, as she relentlessly perseveres down her own lengthy yellow brick road.
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5: News. I'm Sue Guzman. The U.S. launching fresh strikes against Iran as a naval blockade has been reinstated in the Strait of Hormuz. White House Deputy Chief of Staff for Policy Stephen Miller says the commander-in-chief is sending a clear message.
8: You do not cross the United States. You do not violate an agreement with the United States. You do not break your word with President Trump or America. And you attack shipping in violation of that agreement, and you will pay a hellish price.
5: Jordan says it shot down three ballistic missiles from Iran. Bahrain says it intercepted several Iranian attacks. House approving a bill that would make daylight saving time permanent.
13: The yeas are 308, the nays are 117. The bill is passed.
5: So-called Sunshine Protection Act now heads to the Senate, where its future is uncertain. 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
1: The 2026 MLB All-Star Game taking place Tuesday in Philadelphia. The American League defeating the National League 4-0. The AL scored three runs in the first inning thanks to Yankee teammates Cody Bellinger and Ben Rice. And White Sox third baseman Miguel Vargas hit a solo home run in the eighth. Bellinger was named the All-Star Game MVP. In the FIFA World Cup, Spain is advancing to the final after beating France 2-0. It's their first final appearance since 2010, when they won it all. They will face the winner of Wednesday's game between England and Argentina. That's your sports on the Fox News Rundown. Tony Genualdo, Fox News.
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3: On the WNBA leadership structure, pro Joe Biochem says, Dan, you don't understand. This is the century of collaborative leadership. Collaborative leadership, like socialism, has never worked for anybody. Zero. Zip. Nada. It does not work. Somebody, like Caitlin Clark, needs to be the adult in the room, whether it is when you're being attacked like Caitlin Clark, or when you're trying to lead, whether or not it is a third grade class, whether or not it is a major corporation, whether or not it is a sports league. Leadership matters. What's the old saying? Too many cooks in the kitchen? It just don't work. And I'm learning to cook. I don't want Lee in there telling me what to do. Damn right. Lead, follow, or get the hell out of the way. Hurry up.
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5: How would you feel if you broke a world record without others noticing? This was a discouraging truth one pioneer would learn to overcome. August 1911. Journalist and aviator Harriet Quimby endeavors to become the first woman in the U.S. to earn her pilot's license after falling in love with this novel invention. Upon completing her certification, she began to participate in exhibitions, earning the acclaim of others who were drawn by her pageantry. However, she set her sights across the pond to attempt a grander feat. To cross the English Channel in her signature monoplane. The following year, Quimby arrived in Dover to begin her fog-covered flight, armed with only a compass to guide her. At last, on April 16, 1912, Harriet Quimby reached the shores of France in less than an hour, becoming the first woman to cross the English Channel by plane. Her historic feat, however, would be largely forgotten, as the RMS Titanic had sunk the day prior. Nevertheless, Quimby continued her career until tragically passing away 3 months later in an aviation accident over Boston Harbor. History is often slow to validate success. How might we persevere in our own endeavors, no matter how soon or later will be acclaimed?
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8: The passing of Senator Lindsey Graham was a sad day for many of us. I happen to have served with Senator Graham while I was a member of the United States House of Representatives. He was a senator, but he got along just great with us because he was always fun, jovial, upbeat, optimistic, and positive about the United States of America. My interaction with him was really took off when I had gone to Libya to investigate the Benghazi attacks, and from that moment forward, he always referred to me as the Benghazi boy. How's the Benghazi boy doing? Now, he may have been a few more years senior than I was, but he was really keenly interested in what happened in Libya. Because like everything else Lindsey Graham touched, he cared about his country. He served in the military as a JAG officer, leading the efforts in Europe. But then he was elected to the House and then into the United States Senate, where he thrived. You may not have liked his politics. You may have disagreed with him. But nobody will ever question the patriotism, love of country from Senator Lindsey Graham. We will miss you, sir, and thank you for the service that you gave our country, even those times when we disagreed with you. I'm Jason Chaffetz, Fox News contributor and host of the Jason in the House podcast.
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12: Hitting Iran a fifth straight day. I'm Dave Anthony, Fox News.
13: U.S. Central Command just announced that another round of U.S. strikes are currently taking place against Iranian targets.
12: Fox's Trey Yingst in Washington.
13: These are the first daytime strikes that we've seen since the ceasefire went into effect, an indication that indeed these strikes are escalating. When I spoke with President Trump yesterday at the White House, he told Fox News that a variety of strikes would take place this week and escalate next week. He said he is reserving the energy targets for later in this campaign, trying to put new pressure on the Iranian regime.
14: We're going to knock out all their power plants. We're going to knock out all their bridges unless they get to the table and negotiate.
12: This after the president reimposed a naval blockade around Iran's ports. Iran has also launched drone and missile attacks targeting Gulf countries with American military bases, Bahrain, Jordan, and Kuwait.
15: Iran says the resurgence in fighting has cost 30 lives there and wounded more than 260. The blockade is an attempt to weaken Iran economically, but President Trump has gone back on a threat to impose a 20% fee on all shipping in the Strait of Hormuz.
12: Fox's Jonathan Savage is being called a temporary pause. ICE agents will stop making most traffic stops after deadly shootings during immigration enforcement in Texas last week, then Maine on Monday. Border czar Tom Holman tells Fox those are being investigated.
16: Is there something that could have been done better? Is there any training that can be improved? Or is simply ICE doing a job and bad things happen when people don't comply with law enforcement officers?
12: Meaning we don't need to spring forward and fall back anymore.
17: The House passing the Sunshine Protection Act, which is a bill that would make daylight saving time permanent, and now heads to the Senate. And if passed, Americans would no longer have a chance to change their clocks twice a year, but it would also allow states to opt out.
12: That's Fox's Carly Shimkus. 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
4: The Mitch Wright Plumbing, Heating, and Air News Desk. Here's what you need to know.
19: East Parkway at North Parkway, Summer Avenue area in the Binghamton area. We have a crash working right now. MLGW doing work. One lane open in all directions. Park Avenue and Mount Moriah as they do that water main work during the week. I'm Michael Higgins with your total traffic.
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21: 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How about that? 6:03 now, 75. Another nice, cool day today before the heat returns.
22: Yeah, a delightful day in the meantime, though. 74 degrees, a high in the upper 80s. A slight chance of a pop-up thunder shower this afternoon. Overnight lows in the mid-70s. Delightfully yours, Tim Van Horn.
10: From the Mitch Wright Plumbing, Heating, and Air News Desk, here's Memphis Morning News with five things first thing.
18: Well, number one.
20: Yeah, good morning, everybody. Let's start off the top with this news about the DoubleTree. We have talked about this ditch, about a company purchasing the DoubleTree across from AutoZone Park. Remember, it closed before the St. Jude Marathon Half Marathon, which would have been perfect for people coming in from out of town. Well, they sought a 20-year pilot, the payment in lieu of taxes to help fund a multi-million dollar renovation of the 284-room hotel. And they got it. Yes. The pilot program will allow the company to come in. And I believe the full renovation project is expected to be about $60 to $65 million, and construction is planned starting later this year, and it will go through early 2028.
23: Number two.
21: All right. In Mississippi, Governor Reeves calls a special session for youth court reform. Mississippi Governor Tate Reeves announced yesterday.

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0: Don't worry, it's just a little kick. 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
2: We'll court judges who will vote on the candidates, and we may find out as early as today.
3: Number four.
4: So there's a story of a man dying in Florida after running from ICE agents. But the guy was not shot by ICE agents, but the media will, of course, portray it that it was because of ICE agents that he was killed, even though in just about every one of these cases, it is the perpetrator's actions that really are culpable for the results. An immigration operation in Florida ended with a man dead on the highway yesterday after he ran from ICE agents and got hit by a truck. Just a delivery truck was driving by, and he ran out in front of the truck and was hit and killed. The driver stopped, tried to help the man, and he was pronounced dead on the scene. Now, this one, again, this was, there was not a shot fired, but the narrative with this and some of the others where vehicles were used, but it all, the reason I bring this up this morning is because this all points to your actions. And as Tom Holman said yesterday, if you simply just obey law enforcement and let the process work out, if you believe that you are here legally, then there's no reason for you to run, is there? It's the culpability of the suspects that never seem to get noticed by the left and the media.
2: As Andy Wise once said when he was tracking down somebody with one of his investigative reports, why you running? Why you running, man? Just, you know what? If you're in trouble, just face up to it. Obviously, bad things happen if you decide to try to evade.
4: Yeah. So,
3: number five.
2: TCAP scores suck again this year. They will tell you that they're
4: an improvement.
2: Improvement, but they still suck. This year's TCAP scores show almost 26% of Memphis-Shelby County students met expectations in English. So barely one in four know what they're doing in English, followed by a little bit more than one in five, 22% in math, which are year-over-year improvements. The state itself kind of sucks. It's the state average for literacy in these is only 40%. And, of course, they're trying to polish this one up by saying, well, back during the TCAP year in during COVID in 2021, only 7% met expectations in math and 14% in English. Okay. Well, yeah, that was during COVID when nobody was teaching anything at all. But think about that. 74% not meeting expectations in English, 78% in math. That's still awful. Mm-hmm. Just a long, long way to go if there's ever really an effort at the top to formulate a school system to set kids up to succeed.
4: There you go. Five things. First thing, an honorable mention to make it six things. 201 Poplar is still closed today as they continue to work on getting, I guess, the water. Hey, Maine, the water's broke.
2: Hey, that's a perfect honorable mention to go with that, because you got failing infrastructure and failing schools. Yeah, nice job, Democrats. You're killing it out there. Way to go.
4: And Olive Branch, you don't want these data centers, apparently. City Planning Commission officials discussed regulations that would not allow data centers in the city.
2: Huh. I know New York has put the state of New York has stopped them.
4: For 1 year, they put the kibosh on them, yeah. Under the city's language right now in Olive Branch, a data center is under the description of storage warehouses. And there isn't any specific language to address the aspects of a data center. Because really, it is storage. It's storing data, right?
2: That's correct, yeah.
4: It's just not like your normal storage unit that requires

0: massive amounts of energy to keep the systems cool that are storing all that data. Okay. So,
1: well, it sounds like they've decided to slow down and take a longer look at things. And that might be one of the smartest things they've ever done. Maybe. I mean, these data centers are going up very quickly across the country, and it has people freaking out that, okay, well, do we really know what we're getting ourselves into? And the answer might be, not much, or maybe it's, as things move quickly, people become afraid when they're not sure of what is going on.
0: Natural reaction. The public needs to be educated on all of the aspects of a data center. And, when Elon Musk moved into the Memphis market, the initial pushback was by uneducated people, not necessarily uneducated, because Justin J. Pearson, he has a degree from a very expensive college, right?
1: I'm not even sure I can pronounce the name of the university. That's right.
0: So he is educated, but educated on exactly what the data centers are, what they do, and made accusations with no real knowledge of what was going on. And it all over time proved to be wrong, and that's why they continue to build. I mean, I just had just looking at this story in my stack that says XAI properties by Shelby County have been in Shelby County have been appraised at $3.4 billion in value. That's pretty impressive.
1: Yeah.
0: Why would you put that kind of appraisal on that land? The Shelby County Assessor's Office said the two data centers, that helps to determine how much Elon's AI company pays in property taxes. Did they just throw that number out there so they could get, pretty significant property tax from old Elon? Or was this really, you wonder what goes into an appraisal like this. It was the amount that was appraised at the value of the properties that he owns here is $3.4 billion. He, but 60 days ago bought 10 more acres to expand. Down in DeSoto County, of course, they're also expanding. The newest data center on Tulane Road, it's called Colossus 2 or Macro Hard. They've got so many different names for these. And the original Colossus on Paul Lowry Road, total 2.4. Well, one of them is at 2.4 billion. The other's at, almost a billion. So it totals 3.4 billion. So they can collect some money. Because, as I had a conversation yesterday with somebody, you always owe somebody. And if like with your mortgage, this kind of goes down a rabbit hole that maybe we don't want to start this morning, but when you get a mortgage and you get a house and then you pay off the mortgage and you say, oh, now I own my house. Yeah, but the government still requires payments, don't they?
1: They do. Those property taxes. Wow, $3 billion. And they're not getting, Elon's not getting a pilot, is he?
0: Oh, no. He never asked for one.
1: No, he's paying full retail. So, heck, he alone may just about be responsible for keeping the lights on in the city for what we do have. I mean, that's pretty incredible between he and probably FedEx and maybe a couple of other big companies. They're our benefactors.
0: Key players that keep the lights on and keep those downtown and in the county offices spending taxpayer dollars, man. Keep it coming. He just recently had a $28 million property tax payment, which they took. Gladly, the city and the county took, and I'm sure they've already got that money spent. It's already out the door for something, isn't it?
1: You think they'll throw it to MATA?
0: I don't think anything's getting thrown to MATA other than free bus rides.
1: Yeah, as far as I can tell, those continue on for sure.
0: I just think, though, the thing about the data centers, and this is the last thing I'll say about it, unless you have something you'd like to put in about it. It's really boring conversation talking about data centers. They're going up everywhere. We know that. It's part of reality now. We know that. Next.
1: Maybe the most interesting thing, what makes it interesting, is the scope of the project and the scope of the tax money collected. That's it.
0: Yeah. for our purposes, absolutely. The magnitude of it is certainly and again, is the point you brought up that Elon never asked for a pilot. He didn't come in here with his hand out. No. So why are you bugging, man?
1: Yeah. Yeah. I mean, he's taken a property. Well, that's the thing. On top of that, he took a property that had been exploited for its pilot, abandoned.
0: Exactly.
1: And then pays retail.
0: After the 10-year pilot expired, like so many of these companies do, all right, thanks for that break. We're out. Peace.
1: Yeah. Gone.
0: Electrolux did that. That's where Elon started the IKEA thing. They lived out their 10-year pilot. They gone. What about Ford? Blue Oval City, you know, they've got 10 years before they have to start producing cars.
1: I mean, are they going to downsize instead, make it Blue Oval Village instead of city?
0: Yeah.
1: Blue Oval Hamlet? I don't know, man. It's as the clock, that was really set up. It gave them so much of a leash to do as much or as little as they wanted to do. And apparently they've taken the latter. And some of it is also the fact that people got tired and pushed back against the forced mandate of electric cars. But that market didn't take off.
0: Yeah.
1: And some of it is due to, hey, blame Donald Trump. Trump took his thumb off of the industry and took his thumb off of consumers and is allowing consumer choice. And that, you know, was it the one in Kentucky that they shut down?
0: Yep.
1: The Blue Oval City there?
0: Yeah, yep. They stopped the construction of that one there. Meanwhile, China is just slamming and jamming their EVs, man. They are on track to have a $1 trillion trade surplus. And it's primarily because they, on average, with these junky electric cars they're putting out, they are, according to Bloomberg, Beijing is on pace to top last year's trade surplus, and it's driven by EVs. 1 million a month are being shipped out of China, and it's mainly Europe because they're not allowed here. So the Europeans are going crazy for those cheap EVs coming out of China.
1: And you know what probably comes with those? With surveillance technology, more than likely.
0: No question about it.
1: But, you know, Europe really doesn't care about illegal immigrants coming in or the damage that it's doing to their culture or to their women. So, I mean, if they don't care about that, they're certainly not going to care about the vehicles.
0: No, they don't care about the surveillance that goes on by the Chinese. And, you know, actually, if you put it, everybody is under a state of surveillance. There's no escaping it now. I saw this. There's a flock camera website out there that shows all the cities and where all the flock cameras are. It's like a heat map. You can see the and Memphis is lit up like crazy with those flock cameras. They are everywhere. There is no getting around anywhere anymore without you being monitored by some system. Whether it's a flock camera, whether it's the SkyCop cameras, and then your car itself, especially if you have an EV. I mean, literally, Tesla could shut you down if they wanted while you're driving down the road. Some of these EVs that come with the monitoring, but people sign up for it. They're okay with it. It's like, yeah, it's cool. I know that, but I don't care. And the excuse is always, well, your phone does everything like that. It monitors your conversations. It monitors your locations. You know, it does all the things that we are now in a society of monitoring every move we make, and it's at the point of no return.
1: It's very much a situation where we become numb to it or no big deal. Well, think about this too. Whenever you get new technology, there's this big long thing that you scroll to just to finish setting up, and oftentimes it's what information they're going to give to third parties or keep for themselves and apps that they're going to put on your phone. We just scroll through for the sake of convenience of the technology. Just zoop, zoop, zoop, zoop, zoop.
0: You know, a lot of that stuff you have to opt out of. In other words, it's already happening. You just have to know what to opt out of rather than opt in.
1: That's true.
0: William's on the line. Hey, William, go ahead, buddy.
2: What's up, guys? You know, good point you bring that up about all the tracking and the cameras. You know, there's like a process to this. So you allow crime to go out of control. So now everybody says, oh, well, I want to be I want people to see where I'm at to protect me. I want my car protected in case it gets stolen. I want to track my phone in case I get attacked or kidnapped or whatever. And so they sort of trick you into all this, like you give away your so-called freedom and rights because you think it's necessary for your own security. And it's like, before you know it, like you said, everything you do is being tracked.
0: Yeah.
2: You know, whereas 30 years ago, you would have said, no way,
0: It's interesting that you bring this up, William, about the stolen cars. I saw a post yesterday, and it says, and it's essentially a meme. It says, no flock cameras, no ID for access to the internet, no driver monitoring system in cars, no NSA. The government has gotten too comfortable destroying freedom. We are, freedom from being governed is liberty. But with all of the monitoring that goes on now, that's gone. Those freedoms are gone. But the comments in there, in that post, point directly to what you just said. People are like, oh, so you're okay with people stealing your car and not them not being able to find it? And there's statistics that I found from the Department of Justice that show retrieval or finding stolen cars is about the same percentage before flock cameras were invented than now. The only difference is the time between when police find your car. In other words, it makes it quicker. You can find your car quicker with the flock camera. Otherwise, just good old-fashioned police work, they usually find your car.
2: Yeah, I mean,
1: I think he agreed with us.
2: So, yeah, so few police now because they don't have time to do it, even though there's more opportunity they could do it quicker. I mean, it's just, the whole thing is this, again, as we say, I think every conversation we talk about this, everything is backwards. Everything is backwards now. And it's like, no matter what the sophistication that we get, all this extra stuff, it doesn't help anything in reality.
0: But we sign up for it all. And that's why it continues to thrive and grow.
2: We're brainwashed.
0: Yeah.
2: Brainwashed.
0: Convenience, William. It's all about convenience, man. But now every move you make, everything in your body is tracked. Every system in your body is tracked through, you know, these all these fancy systems, the rings, the bracelets, the phone stuff. All of that data is sent somewhere. Someone's got that data.
2: Oh yeah, there's no doubt. I mean, it's frightening if you think about it. You know, we always complain about China, but then we look at what we've got going on, and it's like,
0: right,
2: wait a minute.
0: Right. Take a look.
2: I mean, they know they can't do nothing anyway. We can supposedly do stuff, and we're tracked probably more than they are in reality.
0: Yeah.
1: Yeah, I don't know about that. But by the way, you need to slow down. You're about to come to a left-hand turn. No, I'm just messing with you. We're not surveilling you.
2: Wait. Oh, you got me. No.
0: There
2: you go. All right, guys. Appreciate it, man.
1: Well, take care, brother.
0: Thanks for the call. Let's see who's on the line. Or Joiner, go ahead.
1: Hello.
3: Hey there, guys. How y'all doing this morning?
1: All right. Good, thanks for calling.
0: Let's hear from you. What do you got?
3: Man, just first-time caller. Just wanted to say love y'all's show, first of all.
0: Thank
3: but,
0: you.
3: Y'all were talking about the flock cameras and all the surveillance that we, you know, have to deal with these days. And several years back, Ted Nugent, old Uncle Ted, came up with a term that I really liked, and he called all this engineered rapidicism. Engineered rapidicism. And so the definition of rapidicism itself is to revert back to, or to essentially go back to, a prior behavior. And all these DAs that are overlords like Mr. Soros and put in place, and these judges, especially in places like Memphis, Atlanta, these big cities, give the criminals a slap on the wrist, let them go back out on the town just to commit more crimes. They know this is going to happen. Crime goes up, attack the police. Well, we need more help. We need this. Next thing you know, you got flock cameras and
0: your
3: car's tracking you and all this
0: other
3: stuff. So I just, like it, I say, was.
1: It sounds like you're saying when there's peace on the streets, government doesn't need itself to be your answer to your problems.
3: That's, I mean, exactly. Exactly. I mean, as old Ronald Reagan said, you know, the most dangerous words in the English language are, I'm from the government and I'm here to help.
0: I'm here to help. That's right.
3: I think that, I think the private sector has proven again and again that, you know, we can do a whole lot better than the government, you know, overreach.
0: But think about that, though. It's the private sector that's really pushing a lot of this surveillance, and that's just because of economic reasons. These companies realize, hey, we can make money with this.
3: Absolutely. That just goes into greed. Greed and power. I mean, let's be honest. We're humans. We're sinful in nature. And even good people, they fall susceptible to that type of stuff. And
0: it's what's done with the data that, I mean, if you're fine with all of it and you say, well, there's nothing I can do. Every move I make, I had a cop buddy of mine tell me one time. He says, man, he goes, I could go look in at Flock camera data if I had access to it. You know, there's certain rules and stuff that I guess that they have to follow, but he goes, I can tell you which Taco Bell you went to today and what time you were there. Right. They can monitor your every move, but we accept that, or we just accept the fact that, well, there's nothing we can do about it. They're putting them up everywhere. Neighborhoods are buying them. But it's what's done with the data that also becomes the problem. And that's where the government comes in. I'm with the government. Let me see your data.
3: And see, I don't know if you heard about this, with Flock cameras, there was a story come out of, I believe it was Colorado. This poor woman, you know, she's riding around doing her day to day, and she just so happened to be driving a white SUV, and another white SUV was running around shoplifting. Well, I mean, the police came to her door, harassed her, arrested her, wouldn't review her footage or her proof or anything, had to go to court, had to deal with all that. Finally, they let her off. But it's like, guys, I mean, you've got, like, you know, old Uncle Ben told old Peter Parker, and with great power comes great responsibility. And mm-hmm. I'm not sure that, the powers that be, these, you know, counties, sheriff departments and police departments and things of that nature, like, how much access do you have?
0: Yeah.
3: You know, you say you're doing this to help solve crime, but, you know, are you really going through the proper channels? Are we doing this the right way? And I think what y'all were saying earlier is, I think that the public needs a lot of, we need more information. We need more on this Flock camera stuff. And, you know, I hate to become a surveillance state. I mean, you know, next thing you know, we're China.
0: That's it. Hey, man, appreciate the call. First time hearing from you. We don't want you to be a stranger. Call back anytime, brother.
3: Man, I appreciate it, guys. Y'all have a blessed one.
1: Thank you.
0: 6:28, Memphis Morning News.
4: Good morning. They're trying to move the last of the barrels out of the way here on 240 southbound between Poplar and 385. Again, the overnight paving work going on. Traffic was down to one lane, so right now everything is super heavy. We had a crash where an SUV struck a tree on McLean just north of Union, and we do have a wrecker on the scene. They're saying there's another crash at McLean and Poplar. So not quite sure if this is being reported as two different crashes or just the same one in two different locations. I'm Woody with your total traffic.
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11: Fox News, I'm Therese Crowley. Nighttime into the day, Iran takes a fourth straight round of pounding after CENTCOM dropped the wall of steel, restoring the U.S. naval blockade. President Trump says we had a deal, Iran went back on it, and it's going to get worse when the U.S. hits its electric grid and bridges next week, telling Fox's Trey Yates.
12: They'll continue until I say it's enough. I mean, they'll continue. They've been the word the military likes to use is degrade. They've been degraded.
11: Iran reports 250 casualties when one of its army barracks was hit. Acting Attorney General Todd Blanche facing his first Senate confirmation hearing. Escape from Alcatraz. A three-deck pontoon boat sank off the rocky coast with 16 rescued from the cold waters, three missing, one died, mostly family, holding a memorial on the San Francisco Bay. America is listening to Fox News.
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13: Here's your forecast from News Channel 3. Partly sunny with highs in the mid to upper 80s and a pretty good chance of afternoon showers or thundershowers. Partly cloudy, low 70s tonight. Rain begins to taper off tomorrow. I'm News Channel 3 weather expert Todd Demers.
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0: 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The good, the bad, and the ugly. We'll get into that in a few minutes. Tim will have a clue for the pop quiz. Pop quiz brought to you by Elfo Grassani's. And you get a $50 gift card if you can get that right today.
1: Man, that's some good eating down in South Haven on Getwell Road. Enjoy that. From the appetizers to the desserts, yeah, it's a great place to go eat. So it's definitely worth knowing your trivia today.
0: 901-683-0989. Right back to the phones. John's been on hold here. Thanks for hanging on through the break, John. What do you think, buddy?
14: Hey guys, I'm not going to argue with you about the surveillance stuff one tiny little bit. Actually, my wife and I were having that discussion last night, and she actually brought up one point that I, you know, had to bring up. Is like the Morgan Nick alerts and those kinds of things. Mm-hmm. That kind of stuff is very possible, and you know, that's helpful for that kind of thing. When you know you get a Silver Fox or a Morgan Nick alert or something comes over your phone or like that, they turn them all with cameras on and look for the silver SUV or whatever they're looking for, and you know, can pop up and find them really quick. So
0: that's the key, John, is how it's managed. That you know we're sold that it makes it easier to find your stolen car, or if there's an amber alert, or like you said, a silver alert, it makes it easier to quickly identify where they may be. And all of the suburbs around Memphis have this camera system at every entryway, especially from Memphis where they border with Memphis, so that when criminals flee Memphis, they know exactly who's coming in and where their entry point is, so their police department can intervene. It's what happens with all this data that we're allowing. And listen, there's a generation now that is just fine with it. My kids, she's 19, but her phone and all of the GPS features, all of it's on. You can pinpoint exactly what aisle and target she's in with this Life 360 thing. And all of these things it's great. You're like, oh, this is so cool. What did I ever do without this? Well, I just knew she went to Target with her friends. That's what I needed to know. If there was a problem, I would get a phone call. But now we can watch every single move. You can watch their speed. You can watch every aspect of their life. And do we need that much?
14: No, we don't. I mean, we got along for 1,000 years without it, and we've been just fine.
0: It's convenience. So, it's sold as convenience, and of course, the safety issue is what most people say. Oh yeah, yeah. Listen, if it's going to make our neighborhood safer, light the poles up with those blue flashing SkyCop cameras. But has it made us any safer?
14: No, absolutely not. All it's ever done is watch my equipment get stolen.
1: Well, and the more lights that you have out there, the more desensitized people are to it. It's like if everybody's special, then is anybody special?
0: That's a great... I didn't even think about that. You're desensitized. Yeah. There's so many... A pilot told me one time when he landed into Memphis, he said, man, that city is lit up with blue lights, isn't it? I said, yeah.
14: Oh, it is, yeah. Absolutely.
0: So, all right. Hey, John, be good out there. Hopefully nothing gets stolen out of your truck today.
14: Please, thank you.
1: I think we can all agree we missed the days when blue light meant something was on sale in aisle number 6.
0: At Kmart, yes. The blue light special. Oh, that's funny. Is there still a Kmart around? I think there's one in Florida that I read. I was reading about Kmart.
1: I thought I had heard about one in Florida. But I can't. I cannot verify that. But it seems like there's always one left. Is it the last Blockbuster's gone now though, right? There's always one of everything.
0: There was one left in Oregon, and I think it's gone. And maybe the Blockbuster in Alaska is gone. Watts, you're on line one. Go ahead.
1: Good morning.
0: Maybe not.
15: Hello.
1: Hey there. Okay.
0: Rebecca. Rebecca, go ahead.
15: Actually, is Rebecca's mom Brenda?
1: Hey, Brenda.
15: You were talking about the Life 360, and I see good and bad in it. I don't really like everybody knowing where I'm at. However, in April, I had two strokes on my way to work. I got to a McDonald's on Germantown Parkway. And I went into that McDonald's, And I told him, I said, please call 911. I called my husband, and up until this point, I couldn't even call my husband because I couldn't remember how to do it.
0: Oh, wow.
15: And so once I called him, I was able to tell him, hey, call my work and tell them I won't be there. I said, the ambulance is coming after me. I said, but that's all I told him. And I told him I was at a McDonald's, but I didn't tell him what McDonald's, didn't tell him where they were going to take me, nothing. And so he couldn't find me. And so I finally convinced him that in a case like that, we need Life 360. Because if something happened to me while I was out driving, he would know where I was at.
0: No question that there are certainly pros to the surveillance from a family network perspective.
15: Right.
0: This, you know, my concerns are the amount of data that we are giving. And we say, well, in your case, it is more convenient. And if you, you know, if your husband didn't know what was going on, eventually... And I'm not saying that that it's like, well, geez, he would have found out eventually. That's not what I mean.
15: Right.
0: Yeah. But that if you look back in history, well, what did we do before that? Well, he would have gotten a call from the hospital when you got there, and they would have said, you know, come down. She's here. We've got her, you know, we're taking care of her. But this urgency to know everything immediately, and in emergencies, I totally understand it because, trust me,
15: right.
0: I would want to know my family members, if they're in a situation. I have a setting on my Verizon that when anybody in my family network calls 911, that also goes to my phone. And
15: wow.
0: Yeah, my daughter was traveling around the country with her work, and she called 911 in Southern California at like 4 o'clock in the morning, and my phone started buzzing, and I immediately called her and asked her if she was okay. She's like, "Yes, I'm just reporting a car wreck."
15: Right. Yeah, and I understand that. I don't like everybody in the world knowing my business either. But I do think if I had that at that time, it would have made him feel more easy.
0: Yeah.
15: Because he would have at least known where I was at. He called my aunt. He called my pastor's wife. And he told both of them, said, I don't know where she's at. So they got on the phone and started searching to see which McDonald's and to see what hospital they took me in. And they found me. But it would have, you know, he would have known exactly where I was at had we had that at that time.
0: Got it. Well, I'm glad you're okay. I'm glad you're able to call us this morning and talk with us. We appreciate it.
15: I actually went back to work on May the 4th. So I was out the whole month of April, but thanks be to the Lord, I have no residual. Everything is back to normal. So it's just by the grace of God.
0: God bless and thank you for calling us this morning on Memphis Morning News. Don't be a stranger, as Tim says, all right?
15: Absolutely.
0: 901-683-0989.
1: All right. Yeah, it is an interesting conversation because you have technology, which is intrusive, but it is also, it can be used as a force of good. In this case of letting somebody know where you are and if you're safe.
0: You look back at it and you say, well, before we had the technology, you still found out that information. You just didn't find it out immediately.
1: Sure. That's right. No.
0: You know, and again, I'm not, her situation, Barbara's situation was, you know, it was a dire situation. Thank God she was able to stop at a McDonald's and have somebody call for her. Eventually her husband would have learned where she was and what happened to her. But there was that period where he was definitely worried and didn't know exactly which McDonald's she was at. And I get that. You want that for your loved ones so that, you know, it eases the pain of and the worry a little bit. It's just what you're giving up with all of this information. Because while they say that, oh, it's only used and only the people that are in your network that you allow to know will know. And that may be true, but the data is somewhere, isn't it, Tim?
1: It is. It doesn't just disappear.
0: Right.
1: That's why I'm always, even when hitting a delete button, it's probably somewhere.
0: Yeah, people who delete stuff from, you know, computers and from phones, they say, oh, well, I'll just delete this. I'll delete this Google search. They won't know. No, it's never deleted. It's those X's and O's or whatever they call them, the data or the digits, because everything is a digit. It's somewhere, and they will find it if they want to. What about when something happens and oops, the cameras weren't working? That's a question on the Rick Spatter Coding text line.
1: That takes us back to, what, 2005?
0: It's old school.
1: Sets you back 20 years.
0: And so the data that I saw about stolen cars was that flock cameras don't decrease the amount of stolen cars or increase the amount of recovered cars. The difference between before the convenience of surveillance and now is the speed at which the cars are recovered. So, and that may, you know, help, you know, some people's jangled nerves might be eased a little bit by knowing that, hey, I'll get my car back tomorrow thanks to those flock cameras versus, you know, a month-long investigation by police and who knows what condition the car is in. Oftentimes around here, we know these young punks steal cars just really to get them from point A and point B, and then they leave the car somewhere.
1: That's right.
0: And it's just found because the police happen to roll up on an abandoned car.
1: That's true. No, I, you know, it's interesting to see, you know, we had that rash of the Kia boys when you had thousands and thousands of cars, and we still get thousands of cars stolen. But remember, I mean, the fact that just a couple of years ago we were talking about, you know, how many were stolen in a night, just swiped away. And even businesses, you know, no zip code was really immune. I mean, mm-mm. I remember over by East Memphis Hilton, over by there, some businesses over there were having to deal with that problem. And it's not something that they'd ever really had to deal with in the past. 901-683-0989 is our number. It's our Rick's Powder Coating text line as well. Both work equally well, but we love to hear your voice.
0: Let's hear what Sean thinks. Go ahead, Sean.
16: Yeah, my car was stolen about 4 years ago and used as a dark Uber for at least today. And the flock cameras were able to find it. So when they abandoned the car somewhere in an area I would not venture to in day or night, I was able to get it back in less than 24 hours for the use of those flock cameras.
0: Yeah, that's what I'm saying. The it hasn't slowed down the theft rate, and it hasn't increased the recovery rate. What it's done is sped up the recovery time. Because you may not have found your car for a few days or a week or until, you know, police department or somebody called and said there's an abandoned car down the street.
16: I was in this place to be totaled, to be honest with you. Yeah. The only thing that came out was a broken black back mirror. It was a Hyundai, by the way. Mm-hmm. So broken black back mirror window, damaged steering column, enough cigars and cigarettos and blood bank donor payment cards that I could play poker with. So as I said, they're using it for a dark, I call it dark Uber.
0: Yeah,
16: you know, you borrow it. The next person, they abandoned it, and then the next people can come and use this free car, at least until the police show up and pick it up.
1: Wait, let me get this right. They jacked your car, went and donated blood, and then smoked some blunts.
16: I'm sure they did it beforehand. Yeah. Sure they did it beforehand, but they're smoking, and I couldn't smell any pot in there, but I'm thinking, all right, how bad is this car going to be? But they did steal my daughter's jacket. It was stolen in Crosstown.
0: Oh, wow.
16: And so it went across Memphis, and when the police said, your car's right here, like, I'm not going to come there and pick it up.
0: Yeah.
16: My insurance company did it. So I'm not stepping foot in that particular area.
0: Yeah.
16: I went on Google Street View, and like, no, that's a no for me. I can't go over there. So they can't help me pick up my car, guys. How about that? No,
0: there you go.
16: My insurance went ahead and did it, and I was happy they found it. I mean, it's a Hyundai, unfortunately, and I can't immediately get my deductible back from that little, from that company. But I was happy to get it back.
0: Well, glad that it worked out. Maybe not necessarily for the completely for the better, but appreciate the call, Sean, and sharing your experience with us here on Memphis Morning News. The good, the bad, the ugly, and Tim's got a pop quiz clue next.
4: Finally, all those barrels out of the way on 240 southbound and coming down from Poplar and around the corner towards Perkins. So traffic's a little heavy coming down from Walnut Grove to Poplar as they just got everything kind of wrapped up and out of the way. A bus involved in a crash at Airways and Dunn and a crash still going on in Midtown at Poplar and McLean. I'm Whitty Hayes with your total traffic.
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20: Can weapons of war be turned into instruments of peace? This was an intriguing contradiction. One man sought to reconcile. Japan, 1942. Martial artist Morihei Ueshiba had gained renown as an invincible warrior amongst the soldiers he helped to train. However, he began to feel a strange dissatisfaction and hatred for conflict. And although he would never forsake his training, Ueshiba sought to find a way to use his skills to unite rather than divide. It was during the worst fighting of World War II that Ueshiba experienced a vision, during which he concluded that the real way of a warrior is the art of peace. Armed with this revelation, Ueshiba dedicated himself to creating a new martial art that one could use to protect themselves without injuring an opponent. And it was after constant refinement that he would give his new system a name, Aikido, which translates to the way of unifying energy, as the techniques he created would allow one to blend with an attacker rather than crush or destroy them. Morihei Ueshiba would continue to promote his art of peace until ultimately passing away in 1969. And yet, there are over 2 million Aikido practitioners worldwide that aim to keep his unique spirit of unity alive.
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0: All right, we're back with the good, the bad, and the ugly. You got any good news?
1: Oh, I sure do. And it actually has to do with the World Cup. It's got to. Ditch, 50 years after releasing some of his biggest songs, John Denver is now again on the country music charts. After 53 years from releasing his compilation album, John Denver's Greatest Hits, he went back on the Billboard leaderboard last week as the record re-entered the top country album chart at number 46. It's only the album's second ever week spin on the top country albums chart, as well as its highest position back in 74. It got on there. And, of course, you know what song is on his greatest hits, right on cut one? Take Me Home, Country Roads, which is what has been sang at a lot of these World Cup venues. So people are rediscovering John Denver, and he's back on the charts, man.
0: All right. Good, bad, and the ugly, I guess, all in one here. They found what they think might be the epicenter of this cyclosporiasis. Is that what it is? This parasitic intestinal infection that's causing explosive diarrhea, as they say at the CDC. Michigan seems to be it. 3,300 cases and dozens of hospitalizations in Michigan since June. Shelby County, just 4 cases. And by the way, it's bagged bagged lettuce and other herbs for salad that seem to be the culprit.
1: So really the lesson is don't eat your green vegetables.
0: Out of a bag.
1: Yeah, okay. All right, and then Disneyland is now ranked as America's least affordable theme park in a new review. The theme park index by a vacation rental website now ranks the 10 most unaffordable theme parks. Disney has 1, 2, 3, 4, 5, 6 of the top 10. Disneyland averages $331.91 on average per visitor. And the cost only includes a hotel room, entrance ticket prices, and parking. A close second by 88 cents, Disney California Adventure.
0: On the other end of that, Quasi Amusement Park in Connecticut is the cheapest, $34 a ticket. Magic Springs, I'm looking for Dollywood, and I don't see it on the list. Magic
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32: What lengths would you be willing to go to for the sake of freedom? This was a heavy question one man would bravely conquer. South Carolina, 1862. 23-year-old sailor Robert Smalls was one of 7 enslaved crew members aboard the CSS Planter who seized their opportunity for freedom by commandeering the steamship before retrieving their family members who were waiting ashore. Knowledgeable of local mine paths and nautical codes, Smalls was able to deceive Confederate forces as he painstakingly navigated the Planter towards the nearby Union naval blockade. to whom he gifted his vessel to be used against his now former oppressors. Such was the impression Smalls had made that he not only heroically served the Union in the Civil War, but was also named the first African-American captain of a military vessel aboard the very ship he stole. After the war, Smalls would use his military pension to bolster his brethren during the Reconstruction era and go on to serve as a state and national member of the House of Representatives, during which time he authored legislation that established the first free compulsory public school system in the United States. Robert Smalls would pass away at the age of 75 from natural causes in 1915, leaving behind a legacy of selfless service in the face of suffering.
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7: We're on again. I'm Dave Anthony, Fox News. It's the fifth straight day of attacks. It started about 2 hours ago.
8: They'll continue until I say it's enough. I mean, they'll continue. They've been there. You know, the word the military likes to use is degrade. They've been degraded.
7: And President Trump also tells Fox the attacks will ramp up next week, threatening to blow up Iran's power plants and bridges unless they return to nuclear negotiations. A U.S. Navy blockade around Iran's ports is back in place as both countries vie for control of shipping through the Strait of Hormuz, and Iran keeps launching missiles and drones at other Gulf countries.
10: CENTCOM Commander Admiral Brad Cooper gave a number we haven't heard yet. Nearly a dozen civilian crew members killed, missing, or injured by the Iranian strikes. And he added, U.S. forces are holding Iran accountable for unwarranted aggression that continues to endanger innocent lives. Iran has insisted they are not firing at their neighbors, but firing at U.S. targets in those countries.
7: Fox's Mike Tobin in Tel Aviv. The Coast Guard keeps searching for three people still missing in the San Francisco Bay the morning after a pontoon boat capsized and sank.
11: The reports we've had from witnesses is that there was rough seas, and apparently the vessel began to take on water and was turned over in the bay.
7: San Francisco Fire Chief Dean Crispin, 17 people were rescued, but one later died. Acting Attorney General Todd Blanche goes to the Senate next hour for a confirmation hearing that could get testy.
12: Todd Blanche is expected to face some tough questions, and not just from Democrats, but potentially Republicans, too. North Carolina Republican Senator Tom Tillis had said last month a proposed DOJ fund to pay those who claimed the government was once weaponized against them might mean a no vote for Blanche from him if January 6th rioters would have qualified. The weaponization fund is no longer being proposed, and Tillis has since said he's in a good place with Blanche.
7: Fox's Jessica Rosenthal. There's also a confirmation hearing next hour for Jay Clayton, the Director of National Intelligence nominee. 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
4: The Mitch Wright Plumbing, Heating, and Air News Desk. Here's what you need to know.
13: Good morning. Still cleaning up a crash in Midtown at Poplar and McLean. We also have another crash involving a bus over at Airways and Dunn over by the old Defense Depot. It's cleaning up an earlier tractor-trailer fire over at West Trigg near Jack Harley Causeway. So you may see the smoke and activity there, but it's kind of, you know, just more of a truck traffic situation there. Southern and Cherry, we got a medical emergency. I'm with you with your total traffic.
14: Here's your forecast from News Channel 3. Partly sunny with highs in the mid to upper 80s and a pretty good chance of afternoon showers or thundershowers. Partly cloudy, low 70s tonight. Rain begins to taper off tomorrow. I'm News Channel 3 weather expert Todd Demers.
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1: The Stars came out last night in Philadelphia, and it was the American League, a three-run first inning that propelled the American League All-Stars to a 4-0 win over the National League. New York Yankees' Cody Bellinger was voted MVP. World Cup semifinal yesterday, Spain defeated France 2-0. On Sunday, they'll face the winner of today's matchup of Argentina against England. Is MLB in trouble? The Stars say no to a salary cap. The owners say baseball is broken. But a salary

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2: Senate, I believe, passed it unanimously back in 2022, but the House didn't.
3: Now the House has passed it, and of course we know that it's rare that the Senate can pass anything.
2: Well, it's just getting everybody together to have a vote on anything. I mean, even voting on catering seems to be a hang up for them. To your point, it's pretty crazy. Well, and here's the thing: is it's the same arguments every time, Ditch? I mean, we've been down this road. It's all the recycled same arguments, saying, you know, it would improve public safety, it would encourage more people to get out, that it would reduce traffic accidents, and with more daylight, probably lower crime. Okay, that sounds great. And then on the flip side, you have people against it saying that it would disrupt sleep patterns for some people, and the fact that most countries do not observe daylight saving time. Well, you know what also many countries don't observe either? Freedom of speech, mm-hmm. freedom of religion, freedom of the press, mm-hmm. exercising your right to look good. I'm sorry, that's something totally different. But but you get my point. Yeah. It's just because other countries don't do it, that's what makes us exceptional. Exception is in exceptional, which means different. We're built different. So what if other countries don't? Do you care? Would that even be an argument in your mind, whether you're for it or against it, on what other countries are doing?
3: I could care less. Donnie, what do you think?
4: Well, I think that a lot of people are for it not changing. There is a good bit of majority that want to keep it where it's at right now. But Tom Cotton was the breaker the last time this came up. And he had a very good reason why. He said, I'm okay with it going back to the way it's going to be in the fall, but we're not going to keep it daylight savings time, because so what if it'll get dark at 7:30 during the summer instead of 8:30? But in the winter, you're going to have younger children waiting for the bus at 7:30, 8 o'clock in the morning in pitch black dark. He said, and that is not safe.
2: That's a good point. It's a very valid point. Mm-hmm. I mean,
4: it was his reason for voting no, and he shot it down last time.
2: Yeah, it'll be interesting to see how, you know, it did get through the House this time. I think it was 308 to 171. It'll be interesting to see if the Senate goes for it this time.
3: You support it, Donnie?
4: I support it not changing. I sort of agree with Cotton. It doesn't really matter that the sun goes down at 7:30 instead of 8:30 in the summer. But the part that's going to change most likely is the younger kids. Those grades are probably going to have to go to school later now.
2: I think it also two big groups that will be impacted by it if it changes are radio talk show hosts, DJs, and pastors. Because what are we going to joke about twice a year if they take it away from us?
3: Yeah. Yeah, can't, you know, the microwave jokes.
2: Yeah, I mean, setting that, being late or early for church. I mean, all those That's things, right. You know. Yeah, I mean, what are we going to do? So that'll take away some of our material, but it might be worth the sacrifice. 901-683-0989. Just figure out what you're going to do and vote on it, and so you can move on to other things.
3: Yeah, things that are, you know, more pressing right now. And that is Save America Act, if that's ever going to see the light of day. Who knows? So President Trump has announced that he's going to address the country tomorrow. We will have it live here when it happens. It's scheduled, or the initial time that was given was at 8 o'clock our time, 9 Eastern. And initially I thought, oh, I'll bet he's going to talk about, you know, hey, we're at a new stage with these Iranians, with the wackos in Iran, and it's gonna mean boots on the ground. I thought that that's what it was. It was going to be an address to talk about the escalation.
2: It seems like there's a nay nay coming that it's not going to be about that.
3: It is not apparently about that. He's hinting, talking about stolen elections and 2020, and it's not just going to be President Trump in.

0: the address. There will be other cabinet members with some information. That is supposed to be a pretty damning info. I don't know about all this. I just know that we are told the president will address the country Thursday night at 8. And through our great affiliation with Fox News and Fox News Radio, we will carry it live. Jared Halpern will probably be the host of the event leading up to it on the radio.
1: Yeah, this is going to be a terrific event. Of course, Jared does a fantastic job, and then you'll get to hear it. So if you're out working or if it's a great opportunity because you can catch it on the app as well. So it's really easy to catch the speech, and it'll be interesting to see if he puts something forward that maybe rattles some cages a little bit. I mean, you know, we see him tweeting and see him talking about the 2020 election. So what material might he have that he can share now that maybe we haven't heard before, or something that he can verify? It'll be interesting to hear what he's got to say tomorrow night, and we've got it. So that's really good news. I'll be interested to see if he starts dropping the names of other countries like Venezuela or China, Russia, Ukraine, perhaps, but we won't know. And there's been speculation of what he'll say inside the speech. But I mean, let's be honest, Trump is the alpha male, and nobody will really know until a few minutes beforehand of what he wants to say.
0: Even the speechwriter who may write it understands that he typically will veer off of what is the written word. So you never know exactly what's going to happen. So tomorrow night here on News Talk 98.9. Boy, Mulroy's getting a lot of mileage out of this little opinion piece he put out. Gannett was more than happy to put out his opinion piece about police being trained for violence. You know what? If your job, I thought about this yesterday, Tim, after we talked about it. If your job is dealing with violence, shouldn't you be trained to deal with violence?
1: I would think that would help save your life and the lives of others.
0: Wouldn't you have to know? But the way, as we've discussed, and he's got a lot of mileage out of it, a lot of people talking about him, is that's what he's wanting. He's wanting to, you know, to gain recognition amongst his little clique there of the the Soros people, and claiming that, well, it wasn't necessarily a piece against police. It was more a damning opinion about the company that was training police. And my opinion is that's the farthest from the truth. The guy is biased and against police, and it's not just this time.
1: Seems like showing up for something like that would only form an opinion before the fact, no matter what the case. So if that name comes up or a certain city comes up, it seems like that would provide a bias one way or another. Shouldn't he be more interested in just the facts of each individual case?
0: Oh, good way to look at it. Absolutely. So the data is out. The Department of Justice put out the numbers. In 2025, 1,201 people were killed in police interactions. 8 officers were charged in those. That's 8 out of 1,200. That's a pretty impressive number, and that tells me law enforcement is trained pretty damn good. That's like 0.65% of all of the people that were killed during a police interaction in 2025. 8 of the officers were charged with wrongdoing. That's a pretty successful track record of being trained properly. Would you agree with that or not?
1: That seems to be a very high percentage. A very high percentage, yeah. Yeah. I mean, it is, and you take into account that law enforcement don't know when in their day, if ever, things will escalate. And they have to be ready or not, whether they're tired, in a bad mood, mad about the job, happy about the job, have something going on at home. They've got to be ready and go.
0: Mm-hmm.
1: And buy the book.
0: based on this chart, and they don't give you the numbers, some of the stuff, it's okay per 1 million. So Arkansas is third. Alaska was number one in 2025 with, this is how they extrapolate these numbers. Alaska had 13.5 killings by police per 1 million. But they don't tell you exactly what was the number. Just give me the damn number. Well, it's 13.5 per 1 million. You know, because they need you to see the bigger number. And 13.5 is bigger than 1 or 2. So that's how there's a website called policeviolencereport.org. And they've taken data from the DOJ and they've, you know, slanted it with their own in their own way. 95% of people killed by police in 2025 were killed by shooting. Okay. But they don't give you the context of any of those cases, do they? They don't tell you that maybe the cops were fired at.
1: Or the gun was pointed at them. Or a knife.
0: Exactly.
1: Or a car headed their way.
0: We know that using cars as weapons is increasingly becoming the norm. 8 of the 1,200. That's less than 1%, again, I think 0.65% were charged. So that means that 1,192 operated per their training correctly in that hostile situation, whatever it was. Because again, in this case, this website that I'm sure Amore spent time looking at, because it's languaged very bias against police. And it says, we were able to identify 392 officers involved in the total amount of shootings and found that 26 had killed somebody before. But again, you can't put these statements out there without adding context. Well, I guess you can.
1: Yeah.
0: If you want your bias to shine, right? Your anti-police bias to shine. They give no context to any of this. So these numbers, based on how this anti-cop website is putting it out there, is it's BS, because they give no context to any of it.
1: So there's no number of the number of threats neutralized or lives protected from that threat.
0: None of the details of any of the cases were given. It's just the raw data, and they put it in a way that makes, see, look, the police are killing people.
1: You know, and this, you know, the same media that will put out weather forecasts during a hot day or a stormy day and say 127 million people across America are under the danger of severe weather are the exact right. Same people that will give you this type of story.
0: Yeah. Listen to this slide on their little report. 116 people were killed after police responded to someone having a mental health crisis. So what are you to infer by that statement?
1: Say that again?
0: 116 people in this report out of the 1,200 were killed by police after police received a call from someone having a mental crisis.
1: Okay. That lacks context for me.
0: Completely, Tim. It doesn't matter if you're nuts.
1: Just because someone makes a call and saying somebody's having a mental breakdown, you don't know whether or not they're actually, if that's actually the case. Perhaps there's a reason why somebody is upset. There's no context.
0: And you don't know if they have a firearm, a gun, or what other weapon that they're willing to use. So this is the kind of stuff you're getting. And this is the kind of stuff that I'm sure that this website, Mulroy's probably spent time looking at and, you know, to help his argument. Here's another one. 98% of people in 2025 that were killed by police says the victims were unarmed. Again, context, please. I may not have a gun or a knife, but I sure as hell have a car. And if I'm hammering the gas towards a police officer, guess what? It's not going to turn out good, is it?
1: I can also pretend that I have one.
0: Exactly.
1: I can also imply that I have one.
0: Terrible, terrible objectivity here. Actually, there is none.
1: By the way, 340 million Americans are under the threat of sunshine today, so be careful. Be careful out there.
0: Yeah, so this report is it's you know, it's out there to make it look like police are bad, and it's more bias, and Mulroy continues to have another day of media. So
1: what's great for him, because if he's not big on having police, it's every story like this, every column like this, every opinion piece like this is yet another brick in the foundation of discouraging people from joining law enforcement. And if you don't have people joining law enforcement, guess what you can never do? Expand your law enforcement numbers.
0: That's right. Yeah, you know, there's a question on the Rick Spider Coding text line that says, why don't we ever hear from C.J. Davis or our mayor backing up our police? Why haven't one of them stepped forward?
1: Zoom in a call from Atlanta, I guess. I don't know. Is she even here?
0: I think during the week.
1: Oh, okay.
0: I don't know. I don't know where her schedule is.
1: But, I don't know. Maybe she's in Memphis all the time. I don't know. That makes it even worse, though.
0: If she is here and not stepping forward to stand up for law enforcement, for the team. You know, there's the use of force model that all agencies use, or most, I would assume. And at the bottom of it, it's like a kind of like a food pyramid. It's you know, at the bottom of it is cooperative controls that they're trained to use. And then it escalates to contact controls. That's when the suspect is resisting in a passive way. Then it gets into the yellow, out of the tactical, okay, and into the threshold now of, hey, we're getting close to something. We need to work to de-escalate, and they're trained to do that. When it gets to the resistant, active level by a suspect, compliance techniques by the police in which they're trained to use is the next step in this. Then it goes to bodily harm. That now we're getting into the harmful, where the suspect is threatening bodily harm or even acting as, and police have to at that point take defensive tactics, which they're also trained to do. And of course, the top of it is lethal. And that's serious bodily harm and death. And that's when police have to act, not only to save their own life, but to protect others around them, including other officers. And there was no mention of any of this kind of training or anything in Mulroy's little opinion piece. And I don't, you know, you can read it for yourself, and you will see by the omissions of things that, yeah, he didn't specifically say that cops are bad. The omissions of facts in the opinion piece say all that you need to know.
1: That's again, context and lack thereof do a lot of harm.
0: Yeah. All right, the pop quiz. We are ready to go, and we'll do that next.
2: Good morning. A crash reported at 55 southbound and Brooks Road. I see one car in the gore at the exit here, but overall, I'm not seeing any delay. So heads up, though, they're still in the area. Injury crash coming in out in Cordova at Germantown and Walnut Grove. We've got this crash at Airways and Dunn still going on, as well as Southern and Cherry wrapping up an earlier medical emergency, waiting on a wrecker to clear the car. I'm waiting with your total traffic.
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1: I really want to send somebody. 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Is it water, carbon dioxide, oxygen gas, or table salt? 901-683-0989. 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Is it water? Is it carbon dioxide? Is it oxygen gas? Or is it table salt?
0: Max is ready to take your calls at 901-683-0989. A $50 gift certificate to enjoy dinner at Elfo Grisani's.
1: And they know their chemistry when it comes to cooking.
0: Oh, yeah.
1: Oh, Lordy. Oh, look at that light up there.
0: Tim, they're lighting up, man.
1: Looks like a lot of first-time callers in there, too, who want some Elfo Grisani's.
0: All right, Judd. Let's start with Judd.
1: It's in Judd Grisani, is it?
6: No, not Judd Grisani.
1: All right. Hey, Judd, which of the following substances is a pure element? Is it water, carbon dioxide, oxygen gas, or table salt?
6: I'm going to pick C, oxygen gas.
1: Oxygen gas. Well, a pure element contains only one type of atom. Water is H2O, carbon dioxide is CO2, table salt is NaCl, and oxygen is O2. It's O and only O. You got it.
0: Nice.
1: You're going to Elfo Grisani's.
0: Wow, look at that, man. I think we're at least going on 2 weeks now with the first caller getting the answer right every day. Nice work, Judd.
6: Hey, thank you, guys.
0: Hey, if we put you on hold, you will get, you'll have to give Max some information so that he can make sure you get that $50 gift card to Elfo Grisani's and enjoy yourself for dinner, all right?
6: Yeah, man. Hey, thank you, Ditch. I appreciate it.
0: Stand by, my man. Thank you. Look at that, 727, moving right along. We're going to talk with Jay the Fly Guy Ratliff. What a nightmare, getting sucked out of an airplane.
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8: What's the boldest idea you've ever had? Sometimes, all it takes to bring people together is a single dream. Canada, 1977. Teenage athlete Terry Fox is diagnosed with a form of cancer that necessitated the amputation of his right leg. Nevertheless, Fox was grateful for the care he was given and sought to raise awareness about the importance of cancer research. And so, he proposed a bold idea, a solo run across the country, during which he sought to raise $24 million, or $1 per Canadian citizen at the time. Armed with a prosthetic running leg, Fox began his marathon of hope in 1980 at the tip of the Canadian East Coast. From there, he continued to run 26 miles per day, during which he was encouraged by fans of his noble cause. Unfortunately, after 143 days and 3,339 miles, Fox was forced to quit his run after his cancer had returned and spread to his lungs, which would lead to his untimely death at the age of 22 in 1981. However, not only has Terry Fox become a national hero, but more than $900 million have since been donated in his name toward the cause for a cure he gave his life for.
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14: I'm Chris Foster. U.S. Central Command announces the first daytime airstrikes in Iran since President Trump announced the end of a ceasefire. He tells Fox his objectives, Iran never having nuclear weapon or closing the Strait of Hormuz and having a degraded military, are met.
15: Well, I think they're completed now, honestly. If we left right now, it would take them 20 years to rebuild what they have.
14: Iran's threatening to block more trade routes in the region. Acting Attorney General Todd Blanche is a Senate confirmation hearing today.
16: Part of President Trump's issue today with getting Blanche through might be Republicans, including Tom Tillis and John Cornyn. Both of those men could vote Blanche down if he cannot assure them that the so-called weaponization fund to pay out people with taxpayer money who think they have been wronged by the federal government is dead.
14: Fox's Peter Ducey. 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
2: Crash is going on in the right lane on Austin Peay southbound as you are making your way on down towards I-40. The right lane is blocked. Germantown Parkway and Walnut Grove, we got a crash with injuries still going on there. Still cleaning up a bus crash at Airways and Dunn. Also cleaning up at Early.
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8: Do you think you could survive with part of your brain missing? This was a puzzling phenomenon one man was capable of living with. Vermont, 1848. 25-year-old foreman Phineas Gage was tamping down explosives with an iron rod when suddenly the powder detonated and shot the instrument through his skull, damaging the front left portion of his brain. Miraculously, not only did Gage survive the accident, but his intellectual functions remained intact and was able to leave his home after just a month of recuperation, as the damaged portion of his brain had adapted and regenerated after the injury. And although he was unable to return to his previous profession, Gage found employment as a stagecoach driver in Chile before returning to his mother's home in San Francisco, where he would ultimately pass away 12 years after his accident in 1860. Remarkably, the subsequent research into Gage's survival by contemporary and future scientists would lead to the creation of an entirely new field of medicine, earning Gage the title of the man who began neuroscience, as his story clearly showed that the brain was far more complex than previously believed. How might we, like Phineas Gage, inspire others by allowing our scars and pains to be transformed into instruments of healing and change?
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8: Have you ever felt like the weight of the world rested on your shoulders? This was an overwhelming burden one soldier would learn to bear. Russia, 1983. Stanislav Petrov was the duty officer at one of the Soviet Union's missile detection facilities when on September 26th, his monitors detected what appeared to be five U.S. missiles heading towards his homeland. With little time to act, Petrov faced a crucial choice of whether to report the possible threat to his superiors, who in turn would launch a counterattack that would lead to all-out nuclear war. In the end, Petrov would treat the readings as a false alarm, which was later proven true after it was determined that satellites had mistaken the reflection of the sun off of clouds for attacking missiles. While initially reprimanded by his superiors, Petrov would later gain international recognition for his decision that veritably saved the world. And yet, he would humbly brush aside such praise, eventually leaving the military to care for his ailing wife and live as a simple farmer before ultimately passing away in 2017 at the age of 77. How might we, like Stanislav Petrov, be instruments of peace in a world threatened by destruction for more than just nuclear weapons?
5: Search Daily Deviation at Newstalk989.com for more with Producer Max.
18: 15. That's HIM to 215-215.
21: These statements have not been evaluated by the FDA. This product is not intended to diagnose, treat, cure, or prevent any disease.
0: Here we go, back at it now. Memphis Morning News Time. I just want to point out a message came in on our Rick Spatacoding text line, and it is worth mentioning again. We brought this up, I think, on Monday, that there was some social media stuff going around about this pizza place in Midtown called Tamboli's that the post said that they turned away or denied service to National Guard members, and people in the restaurant cheered. The National Guard guys walked out, I guess. But if it seems to be pretty celebrated by the small group of people that are sharing this around social media. And if that is true, I mean, you should know. Tamboli's, a wood-fired pizza place in Midtown, I think on Madison, turned the National Guard away. If they didn't, I'd like to hear from them so they can let us know that, hey, this is going around and it's not true. If they did, you, the consumer, should know that that happened. We here at News Talk 98.9 and certainly Memphis Morning News, 110% support the National Guard being here. And I know that those guys and maybe girls in the National Guard, that if they were turned away from that pizza place, that they found a great place to eat. It just wasn't meant to be for that place. That's fine. They found an even better place to eat, I'm sure. So just wanted to share that with you. Fly Guy Ratliff on the line. Hello, Fly Guy.
22: Good morning, guys.
1: Hey.
0: Man, you know, I saw this story, Jay, and you shared it with us, and I had seen different reports about it. What a nightmare scenario. It sounds like something right out of a Hollywood movie, getting sucked out of an airplane.
22: Yeah, it was sad, and we've had this happen before, but this was a Ryanair flight. Ryan is kind of the, I want to say, the Southwest version of in Europe for like Southwest Airlines, but to a smaller degree. They had a flight that was going from Turkey to Germany, I believe that was it. And shortly after takeoff, 16,000 feet and climbing, they had an engine that malfunctioned. It was a CFM56, I believe, and it was so violent that pieces of that engine actually went out of the aircraft housing. It went through the cowling that you have around the aircraft, and the debris hit the aircraft fuselage and hit the window. Now, you've got multiple planes of very thick plexiglass that are there for pressurization. That was busted out, and that's when you had this man that was sitting next to a window, which represented the only opening for every bit of that compressed air in the aircraft to exit. So you not only have a very immediate, fast, loud scenario, you don't know what's going on until it hits you. So the man goes out the window. He still got, thank God, he had a seatbelt on. His torso and upper arms were out. Oh. His wife was holding his belt. You had passengers diving to grab his legs. The crew, knowing they had a pressurization issue, declared an emergency. They had no idea what was going on in the back because that's such a loud environment that it can be debilitating for the crew momentarily. But they bring the aircraft below 10,000 feet where the air pressure starts to equalize. They were able to pull the man in at that point in time. When the plane landed, he was treated, and he had friction burns, they called it, and shock, and he is expected to make a full recovery. Now, I mentioned this has happened before with this kind of engine 10 years ago. It was in just over Pensacola. We had a Southwest flight that I think was going Orlando, New Orleans, and it had a CFM engine, same type as this one, that malfunctioned. And pieces of that came out, punctured the plane, but not the window, and the crew had the decompression, had to land in Pensacola. Everything was okay. During the investigation, the National Transportation Safety Board looked at that engine and said, you know what, these fan blades are fatiguing faster than we thought. They need to be inspected sooner than is recommended. Mm-hmm. Now, the NTSB can only recommend that to the FAA. They have no oversight as far as the airlines, and the FAA saw that and then said, no, we're going to make it optional. If the airlines feel like it, guys, if they want to take those planes out of service, if they want to spend the money inspecting these earlier than the manufacturer, we'll leave it up to them. So what happens is none of the airlines do it. It takes too much time. Even when the aircraft manufacturer came out and said, yeah, we agree, inspect those fan blades earlier, airlines still chose not to. 20 months after that, we've got a Southwest flight over Pennsylvania, same engine, same situation. And pieces of the plane come out, the engine hits a window, a lady gets partially sucked out, but she dies. That's when the FAA said, you know what, we're going to mandate these inspections. Now, I mean, somebody has to die before. Now, look, we don't know if it's the same scenario of any kind, because three instances over a decade doesn't necessarily represent a pattern, but there's history there. And it may be a maintenance issue where they did something wrong at Ryanair, or it could be a design issue with that CFM International engine, which is a GE kind of engine. So I'm really anxious to see where this report goes, and very thankful that guy's okay.
1: What kind of legal action could come from this? Is this going to be a field day for an attorney?
22: Well, look, we've got people that are suing other airlines right now because of the food they didn't get when they were flying.
0: Yeah.
22: So yes, you can fly sue for about anything, as all of us know. But yeah, obvious lawsuit here. And that's one of the reasons that Boeing and CFM International go teams, if you will, have flown to the area to assist in the investigation. They won't be leading anything, but Boeing built the aircraft, and you have a CFM International that built the engine, and they're going to be assisting to try to find out what happened. Something was at fault here. Now, and believe me, an attorney will have a field day with going after this, because could you blame one person, two people, three people? You just have to kind of wait and see. And if they start to tie this into, hey, this is the same sort of scenario that's happened before, resulting in a death of a passenger before, and they try to make it look like the same one, you know, they could have a case. And not only the person that got sucked out, every person on that airplane could file for emotional distress and anything else that they want to come up with. Because I'm telling you, when you look at, it's impossible to imagine, but the force of that decompression is so bad that it can actually blow open a locked cockpit door.
0: Wow.
22: And if you're sitting next to somebody, you can't talk to them. You can scream in the air, they will not hear you. We've had people on that Alaska Airlines door plug. When it went out, they had to text each other side by side to show each other the screens to communicate, because there was no way they could talk given everything that was going on at that altitude with what took place.
0: Does it damage your hearing?
22: It can. Oh, yeah. You have ruptured eardrums, you've got all kinds of medical treatment that is normally assigned to people that have gone through that. The oxygen mask drop, obviously, you want those over your nose and mouth. And the minute you see those come down, you don't try to figure out what's going on. You put them on.
0: Put them on.
22: And then go from there. And then sometimes people freak out when they don't see it blown up like a balloon and back. But, you know, as long as you got that flow of oxygen, you're going to be okay. Once you're under 10,000 feet, those masks can come off. But look, I've talked to people that have been in plane crashes. I've talked to people that were the only survivor of a commercial airline crash. And 20, 30 years later, it's as though it happened the day before, and it affects almost every single aspect or can of their life. So even if you survive, you've got some, you know, and your friends are going to be like, hey, cool, you can sue the airline or whatever. Yeah, okay, you might get a couple of bucks from it, but they're going to have to live with this. And I tell you, PTSD and all that is a very, very real thing.
0: Yeah.
22: And it's a lifetime thing for a lot of people. So, I'm sorry, keep your money. I just prefer not to go through that kind of a situation.
0: Now, is it because they changed the boarding that has Southwest Airlines no longer at the top of the punctual airline list? What changed for them?
22: Well, I tell you what's changed, and I think when we look at the beginning of the year, Southwest was the single most on-time airline in the country. 6 months later, they're now at 65%, which is the very bottom of this list of U.S. carriers. But during that 6 months, there's an interesting trend if you dive into the numbers, and that is their flight cancellation numbers have dropped considerably. So one could ascertain, I think we're not going too far in making this kind of a subjection. Maybe Southwest is holding more flights to accommodate more people and taking a hit on the delays because it's the best thing to do from a customer service standpoint.
1: So better late than never?
22: Well, I've seen Delta leave a bunch of us frequent flyers at the gate in Atlanta 10 minutes early. 10 minutes early.
0: Early.
22: When you have open seats on the plane and they just let it go early, so it would be on time, knowing that they had a group of 10 or 15 and some of us with some decent frequent flyer status behind without even an apology. Mm-hmm. So for Southwest to kind of say, look, if we've got to delay a flight, which is going to cost us money to take care of 10, 15 connecting people or three or four families that are, we're going to do it. So I look at this as not so much a bang against Southwest, but obviously recognizing that they're doing some things to cause this, and they're doing it from a customer service standpoint, and that's how I read it, and I'm totally okay with it.
1: Yeah, it sounds like this is a good thing for Southwest to do because
22: if you're on a flight, you know, Memphis to Midway, and you got to connect, and they're holding a flight for something, that could get a little issue, but most of the time these flights are being delayed at the hubs. You're on your way to what's going to be your destination, so you might arrive a little late. Sometimes they can make that up in flight. It's not as big a deal. Now, obviously, when the plane turns around, you need to get back to the hub as soon as you can, because once it's a little bit late, it can kind of increase as the day goes along. But, Southwest is making some good decisions. People are more and more getting used to the assigned seats, and more people are liking it.
0: Yeah.
22: You've got a lot of people who love those premium rows. And, you know, Southwest probably kicking themselves for not doing that before. And as some of these, and obviously the wheelchair stuff, we've talked about that being corrected. So they're slowly becoming a better and better airline.
0: The only ones that don't like it are the wheelchair scammers.
1: But on the flip side, it seems like more people are getting healed.
0: Yeah.
22: That's true. Yeah, you don't need them. I tell you, people work at the airport are the happiest. They're like, thank God. Other than I think the tips are probably pretty good.
0: How much does United Airlines think that it's worth charging me to keep the middle seat empty? I saw that United is talking about charging extra if you want to keep the middle seat empty.
22: This is done in Europe, where you can, on the day of departure, on certain long-haul flights like with Lufthansa and a few other carriers, you can book your whole rowing coach. Now, think of the brilliance for the airline on this. Hey, we're going to have like 38 empty seats. Okay, let's find somebody out there that's willing to pay extra to have the whole row to themselves. And that way we can have, in essence, revenue from every seat.
0: Yeah.
22: It's
0: gone. Are they charging them full, not full fare, though, are they, for those
22: empty seats? No, but they might say for, you know, X amount of dollars, a couple $100 fee or, you know, $300 or whatever it might happen to be. If you're a business traveler that needs to kind of stretch out and do things, either to rest or put your paperwork everywhere as you're kind of in the middle. Because, look, a lot of times people use that travel time as work time. And that extra space, they get a lot more work done. And it caught on very well. So United's saying, hey, this might not be too bad. And I think it's really going to be received well. It's going to be on certain flights, longer flights. And if you want the middle seat in front of you or the middle seat to be blocked, it will be. And then at most, just two of you on that row. They're also going to have it a little bit more extra leg room, which is nice. So they're constantly looking to make changes. Look, Delta just made a change that a lot of people aren't too happy with. And that is they have like when you buy the tickets, like Sherry and I buy the non-refundable first class tickets, that, you know, they've decided that they're going to introduce a reduced level of flying in first class. So if you want the discounted non-refundable fares that people have been buying more and more of late, they said, well, you can get those, but you're going to get a reduced frequent flyer credit for your flight. Oh, and here's the kicker. okay, no first class lounge. I can give that up because they're getting more and more crowded. But they say, we're not going to give you your seat assignment until the plane's getting ready to go. Now, look, you got a family of two, four, six. There's no way in the world, because you know you're not going to be sitting together. Mm-hmm. You're going to get one seat over there, one seat. So, you know, Sherry and I, which, you know, we frequent Delta all the time, we won't be buying those kinds of fares because, look, I'm not going to knowingly show up and Sherry and I are going to be two, three rows apart where I'm going to have to ask somebody to change their seats. I don't like doing that. You want everything, you know, kind of planned in advance. But, in one regard, I think United's taking a step in the right direction. Delta's going to make more money doing what they're doing, but they're ticking people off along the way. They've done that every time that they kind of tweaked their frequent flyer program as far as making it harder to earn and then harder to redeem. But they keep making more money, more money, more money, more. So can you fault an airline for saying we're going to do everything we can to generate money? And if people keep spending it,
0: Generation tubes. Hey, last thing I got to ask you about. I saw this and I wonder how often this goes on that we just don't know about. This one we found out about because British Airways had to cancel a flight out of Barbados, leaving 336 passengers stuck and footing the bill for them to stay another night at a hotel because the crew got drunk at the bar the night before.
22: It has happened, and it's sad when it happens. The good news is that flight was canceled. Occasionally what happens is you'll have somebody that is a bit more impacted the day after than others, and they're coming through the airport through security, and a lot of times police or somebody will notice the uniformed crew member, flight attendant and or pilot, not exactly acting like they should. They'll call them over, take them somewhere private, and they'll administer the breathalyzer test to make sure that they're legal to fly. And we've had situations in other countries where we've had our pilots locked up in jail because they've shown up with alcohol-related issues. And most airlines, it's bottle to throttle is normally 8 hours minimum, some 10, some 12.
0: Bottle to throttle, I like that.
22: No. If you're a mechanic, if you're a flight attendant, if you're a pilot, you have very specific guidelines here in the United States through the Federal Aviation Administration that says you cannot have any alcohol X amount of hours prior to your shift. And some airlines add to that, some adhere to that. But, yeah, so I've been playing golf with pilots that when the beer cart comes around, they're about to order something, they look at their watch.
0: Oh, yeah.
22: Because they're making sure that they're outside, because that's their career. But sadly, you have individuals that battle that addiction, and I'm never going to minimize it because I've seen it to family and friends where it just takes over. Sadly, you know, that's the situation that involves pilots as it does any other profession. Thankfully, most of the time it's caught in advance. I've seen where pilots have made it through the checkpoint, gotten in the cockpit, and the crew's not going to report them. So the rest of them are just going to kind of pull together, take care of their own, and that represents a safety risk. And that's why anytime somebody somewhere in the airport spots and notify somebody about it just to check it out.
0: Well,
22: that's fine.
0: What's interesting about this story as I'm reading further into it is that the whistle was blown because passengers said they saw one of the flight attendants from their flight vomiting at the bar the night before.
22: Yeah, that's never, ever a good thing. And see, if it had just been that flight attendant, then it's a matter of them going, you know, removing that particular one and having a reserve if they've got it. To be in there, but you've got to have a minimum number of flight attendants before that plane can take off. But, you know, that's why you never see a crew member in uniform ever sitting in a lounge, ever.
0: Yeah.
22: You see people dressed up as pilots because they're trying to pick up girls, but dressed as pilots. But
0: that's another conversation for another Fly Guy report. Yeah. All right, Jay, we'll let you go. JayRatliff.com. Follow him daily. He's got a lot of other things to talk about as well. If day trading's your thing, Jay Ratliff's your guy. Thanks, Fly Guy.
22: Have a great day.
0: We'll talk money. Jim Shoemaker coming up after Top of the Hour News.
2: Just cleared our crash off of Austin Peay southbound at I-40. So a little bit of slowing coming down from old Austin Peay, but that should clear pretty quickly. An injury crash at Germantown and Walnut Grove. We also have a crash reported at Perkins and American Way. Wrapping it up at Airways and Dunn. And a car fire reported at Poplar and Waldron. I'm Whitney with your total traffic.
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0: Let's get back after it here. Memphis Morning News.
1: Oh, goodness. Chuck Schumer, he's not just full of hot air and wind when he speaks. This was actually on the Senate floor earlier this week, and you know it's authentic because he actually chuckles after the fact.
6: And we need a complete investigation that's independent. Now on Iran and the NDAA, when all the Trump administration...
0: Oh, my goodness.
1: Yeah. He's got hot air coming out of both ends.
0: Wow. Old Chucky. All right. What keeps you up at night? Well, Jim Shoemaker's got some interesting... answers to that.
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11: Would you willingly risk death for the good of your countrymen? This was the overwhelming patriotism one man heroically possessed. Poland, 1940. Underground resistance leader Witold Pilecki was given a selfless mission to infiltrate and report on the conditions his compatriots faced while imprisoned in the infamous death camp, Auschwitz. To do so, Pilecki willingly allowed himself to be arrested by the Nazis during a street roundup in Warsaw. Once inside, Pilecki not only established an underground resistance within the camp, but also assisted in escapes, even giving up his own early escape plans for an inmate in greater danger. Eventually, though, Pilecki made a 100-kilometer escape journey on foot in 1943, after which he prepared an exhaustive report for Allied forces, which was tragically ignored and regarded as too horrifying to be true. Furthermore, even after the Nazi occupation, Pilecki faced further imprisonment by the Polish communist regime, who would unjustly execute him after a sham trial in 1948. However, Witold Pilecki would gain the recognition he deserved when his true story was released after the fall of communism, earning him the acclaim of his fellow countrymen, who forever remember him as a symbol of selfless patriotism.
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40: After a night of bombing, Iran gets hit in the daytime.
8: I'm Dave Anthony, Fox News, a fifth straight day of American attacks.
9: At 6 a.m. Eastern, 1:30 p.m. in Tehran, U.S. Central Command resumed airstrikes on Iran. The goal, once again, to make it harder for Iranian forces to attack commercial shipping in the Strait of Hormuz. Iran, though, is threatening to expand the conflict. The Revolutionary Guard warning regional energy exports are either shared by all or denied to all. A hint they're ready to target Gulf Arab interests.
8: Fox's Jonathan Savage. President Trump tells Fox after a Navy blockade went back into effect around Iran's ports, unless they return to nuclear negotiations.
10: Next week it gets really bad for them, because next week comes the power plants. Next week comes the bridges.
8: The president posted this morning on Truth Social that ICE is doing a great job and we can't give up one of its most important and effective crime fighting tools, the traffic stop. Writing it'll play right into the criminals' hands. This is after ICE put a hold on most stops following deadly shootings in Maine and Texas. Border Czar Tom Holman tells Fox,
12: "We'll let this play out where it is, but I think ICE is going to continue doing record arrests, record removals, and this is, I wouldn't even call it bumping the road. I mean, this is going to be a short-term review."
8: In both shootings, Homeland Security says the drivers killed used the vehicle as a weapon. Neither were the target of the immigration enforcement being conducted. Acting Attorney General Todd Blanche is about to face tough questions at a Senate confirmation hearing starting now. His time as a Trump personal lawyer will be under scrutiny, and Fox's David Spunt reports.
13: Blanche's critics in the Senate, and there are plenty, will most likely bring up the Jeffrey Epstein files and the mistakes made with how the department handled the release of those files. Blanche himself has admitted there were mistakes when it came to redactions and potential victim identity releases.
8: There's also a confirmation hearing this hour for Director of National Intelligence nominee Jay Clayton. We may no longer need to change the clocks twice a year. The House passed a bill to make daylight saving time permanent. The Senate considers it next. America's listening to Fox News.
5: The Mitch Wright Plumbing, Heating, and Air News Desk. Here's what you need to know.
2: Good morning, Memphis. Our interstate's still going to be slow for you right now through the construction on 40 from Hollywood, making the turn down through the 101 connector. Also, if you are making the turn off of 40 in the flyovers, heading down south on 240 towards Poplar, on 385, trying to get onto 240 West. A crash at a Germantown at Walnut Grove, also Perkins and American Way, out in Germantown on Dogwood Road at Bracton. I'm Woody with your total traffic.
14: Here's your forecast from News Channel 3. Partly sunny with highs in the mid to upper 80s and a pretty good chance of afternoon showers or thundershowers. Partly cloudy, low 70s tonight. Rain begins to taper off tomorrow. I'm News Channel 3 weather expert Todd Demers.
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1: Major League Baseball All-Star Game last night. The American League went into Philadelphia and took their freedom away. They won 4-0. Cody Bellinger of the Yankees named the MVP. World Cup yesterday, it was France who got eliminated. Au revoir, Pierre. Spain heads to the final. They'll play on Sunday. They'll take on the winner of the England-Argentina game. Kickoff for that semifinal is set for 2 o'clock today. In other sports news, Rock Chalowski. Who's he? He's the first pick in the MLB draft this year with the White Sox. He got a $10.35 million bonus. I think Jim Shoemaker's phone is on standby because this guy's going to need some good advice.
0: All right, 8:05 Memphis Morning News. Speaking of Jim Shoemaker, let's get right after it. By the way, I do want to mention Sheriff Tuggle's going to be in.
1: Thomas Tuggle from DeSoto County.
0: He's coming in after our bottom of the hour news, so stick around for that. But we got to talk about what's keeping you up at night. Hello, Jim Shoemaker.
17: Well, before I want to do that, vamanos, Spain. You know, you said, you know, of water, you know, see you later in France, but hey, vamanos, let's go.
0: First time Spain's been here since 2010, I believe, in this spot.
17: Guys, I got a couple of things we want to talk about. I do want to talk about the survey that we did about what keeps our clients up at night. It's so important. But let's talk a little bit about the economics when it comes to football or soccer in the United States.
0: Was it everything that we thought it might be economically?
17: Let me tell you, it's exciting. The bottom line is, just to give you a heads up, though, FIFA restructured the World Cup this for this year. I think most everybody knows that. For the first time, FIFA runs the tournament directly instead of through a local organizing company or committee, you know, something
0: they
17: like keeping the tickets, the sponsorship, and the media revenue, while host cities cover the security and infrastructure bills. Now, you read that, you think, oh, this is not good. But the results, FIFA has projected to pocket close to $8.9 billion.
0: Woo!
17: While in the United States, 11 U.S. cities, though, that are holding

0: Things are heating up. Slim Chicken spiced up their tender Mac Bowl, and things got real, real fast.
1: Spicy, but so good.
0: Don't worry, it's just a little kick. Bring your taste buds till 11 p.m. The new spicy tender Mac Bowl at Slim Chickens.
2: The fact, so FIFA may be making billions of dollars, and maybe the city's immediately not, but the long-term exposure and these videos of these people that are putting out how much they love these cities and American hospitality, I don't know how you put a dollar value on it, but it's got to be some
3: huge
2: value.
3: PR and just bottom line marketing.
4: When, in your memory, was the last time that America was loved by the world as much as we've seen since the World Cup?
3: I don't know.
2: World War II?
3: Yeah, World War II would be the time. But you know what was so shocking? I was talking to somebody the other day, and he compared the Super Bowl. He said, "Oh, Super Bowl is the most media." But you got to realize how many people watch this worldwide. Super Bowl is an egg to a huge
4: one
3: basketball.
4: Yeah.
3: I mean, people actually viewing what's going on, and that's what's been so much of a PR for us. And billions of people are watching this.
4: All you need to know is the Erling Haaland from Norway getting off the airplane when the team returned home. And what's he got? He's got under one arm a stuffed raccoon holding a bottle of whiskey that he bought at a Western store in Texas.
3: Hey, that's a prize piece, man. I bet that's going to go. I wonder, is he married? He's got to work that through his wife.
4: Yeah. You know? That's going to the garage. I don't want to see that on the fireplace.
3: That's right. You know, there's one thought here, though. Guadalajara, Mexico, the hotel rooms last summer, was $90 a night.
4: In Guadalajara?
3: Yeah.
4: Okay.
3: With the World Cup, where it is, United States, they are this year listed for $511.
4: Of course.
3: Supply
4: and demand, Jim.
3: Supply and demand, no doubt about it. Guys, it's also one thing, any team that makes it to getting into the Sweet 16, as we call it, the Final Four, anything, their GDP does show you a bump. And there's just a little bump, that goes up. But if you win according to the Oxford Bulletin on Economics, they go up. It really jumps for the first quarter 48 basis points, and that's a huge move in anybody's GDP. And it's just the whole bottom line is just a bump in exports. It's just all of a sudden everybody wants something from that country. And that's a big deal.
4: And so we track
3: the
4: stories.
3: World Cup. I don't think Americans really put an understanding economically, and not only just but the world view of soccer.
4: Yeah. And we track stories throughout the World Cup of the TSA stories of things that people were trying to get on airplanes to take home with them, and it was like food from Bucky's and ranch dressing and all these things.
3: So actually TSA is opening a store now from that standpoint.
4: Yeah.
3: We did a survey recently, and guys, this is so important. Well, it wasn't recent, it was a couple of years ago, and I really want to review it again and just to think about it, because what keeps you up at night when it comes to finances? Now, I'm not talking about overall in your life, because that can be a lot of things, but really what keeps you up at night from a financial standpoint? And we ended up noticing that it came out to be six things that they were focusing on as we surveyed these people. And it was just so great we had a lot of conversation about it. But, I'll give you the top six of the six things that we looked at was retirement, estate planning, elder care. This is not in the ranking, neither. This is not ranking them according to importance. It's just how we use it. Education, life events. This is family security, making sure things are right. And financial basics, which I was kind of shocked. Financial basics is just organizing my financial records. And we're going to go back to that peace of mind checklist. If anybody wants that, we've had a lot of people request it. We've sent out a lot, but they can get it. We'll just send it to them. And make sure that they're, if they want that, that's just that piece. This is organizing your financial records. This gives you a chance to look at and review everything that you might need. And its bottom line is make sure you're at least looking at it and collect those things that are important. It gives you a plethora of things that, to help you to understand it. But it's something we'll be glad to put in somebody's hands if they just want to get that.
4: Message us on our Rick's Powder Coating text line. Just all you got to do is put Jim, so it goes to Jim's folder. And then just put peace of mind or just even an email address. That's all you need to do.
3: We'll know that
4: your email means you want the peace of mind list.
3: Right. And the thing is, this is just helping you organize your financial.

0: financial records. That is something that we're seeing a lot of people focus on because they think they've got it done, and then they start realizing they don't have a few things. So that's important. Be glad to get that to anybody. But here's the things that looked at in retirement. Retirement, do I have enough to retire? That keeps people up at night. Do I have enough to retire? Can I, will I outlive my money? You know, you don't think about that, but if you're retiring at 60, 65, 70, whatever, and all of a sudden you realize that you only have enough money to do something over a 10, 15 year period. I've got a lady right now that I'm working with. Husband passed away, Vietnam vet, great, great guy, great lady. And we're trying to work because she's been alone for about 15 years. And now we're looking at moving her into some type of assisted living. And we've got to make sure that she has the ability to make that. It's a sizable amount of money on a monthly basis. And so we're working through that with her. Her keeping up her at night is, am I going to have enough to move to an elder care where it's giving me some type of help and managing me? She has a brother that's doing the best he can, but guess what? His wife has dementia. So the family that you thought was going to be working all together, it's got all kind of problems. That's why it's important to look at this. And she's thinking about it from retirement, but we look at it from elder care, caring for parents, looking from the standpoint of how, what if a loved one has Alzheimer's or dementia? How do you work through that? Those are things that we know are important. What we're giving, what we would let somebody have this checklist, if they would like to have it, just simply say, mention checklist. But the point is, it's helping you organize what's really keeping you up at night.
1: All right. Jenny, do you have a question for Jim? Jenny's on the phone. Go ahead.
2: Actually, I have a comment about the peace of mind checklist. We went out of the country last fall, and we did that checklist, kept the copy, the original for ourselves and our attorney, but we also kept, we sent a copy to our kids who are in their early to mid 30s. They looked at that checklist and they said, wow, this is great. We need to do this. So I'm just reinforcing the fact that checklist, peace of mind checklist is wonderful. And if kids in their 30s look at it and say, this is great, this checklist is a keeper. So thank you for that.
0: You're absolutely welcome. Now, this was Connie?
1: Jenny.
0: Jenny, thank you. Jenny, I didn't send you a check yet, so I'll get it in the mail.
3: No, I'm just kidding.
0: Thank you, Jenny. Thank you so much.
1: We appreciate the call and sharing that experience with us and how important that proved to be for your family.
0: You know, guys, I appreciate Jenny saying that because it is so important. Because people think they've got it together, and the kids say, well, it's in the drawer in dad's study, or it's in the...
1: Or you know, I'll do it eventually.
0: Yeah, I'll get it. That checklist, and Jenny is really right. She had a reason, and she took the checklist, and they went through that process, and then I heard what she said. Gave it to her attorney and to the kids. That is so important, because if something would have happened when they're overseas, boy, it would have been a nightmare trying to find all those things. Copies of the birth certificate, copies of your driver's license, copies of your passport, all that... In that checklist, you've got it. They're in the files. You know what you're working towards. I've had people to come into the office, and we give them a book to work with from that, and it's just amazing. It's just they're developing it and getting it done, and that's really what keeps you up at night sometimes is, do I have all that together?
4: The peace of mind checklist is actually perfectly titled. I've seen in my family and just talking with clients in real estate on this particular matter, just kind of off topic, is that the best way to achieve peace of mind when you have anxiety about uncertainty of the future is to do something, is to just move, do something about it. And the checklist is the list of ways to move to remove that anxiety.
0: Yeah, and that's kind of the mindset of this is removing anxiety by having a plan and being action steps. Just to, you know, you're right. Doing something, which is the action steps where you're working through the process. Do I have my birth certificate? Do I have my discharge papers? People don't even think about that. They, you know, you need your discharge papers where the family can get to that. So all of that's part of helping that anxiety, you know, get down to a point of level that you can be comfortable with it. And also in the financial basics, create your own budget. People don't realize that a budget, we have people coming in and say, well, it cost us about $10,000 a month. I'm just using that as an example. And I said, well, great. That's a pick out of the sky number, but it sounds like you know it pretty good. Let's do something. Let's take 3 months and just go back and see what you did spending. They come back and say, we got to change the budget.
4: That reminds me of the story you've told us time and again. I bet you've shared it with your clients about budgeting for your new bedroom suit.
0: Oh, yes. Yes. Well, okay. You have to bring that up, don't you, Tim?
4: No, because it's a great story.
0: No, but it's a true story, too.
4: It's true.
0: My wife sat down and said, here's what we would like to do in our bedroom. And she had pictures. She put it all together. You know, I didn't want to go into debt about it. Now, there was a motivation on my part because when we got married, you know, we had her bedroom suit. Now, you guys, white and pink flowers. You know, and a canopy over it that was white. You know, it would look great just her, but
1: for her,
0: I didn't feel that. So I was motivated, and that's the point. She did a great job of laying it out. This is what it's going to cost. And so as we worked through that, we always took a year. Once a year, we went up to Missouri to a Holiday Inn, Holodome, and we, you know, rested.
1: Old Holodome.
0: Yeah, an old Holodome, guys. Yeah. That was our camping trip. She considered camping was a 20-year-old Holiday Inn. But that's what we did. We spent the time working through this checklist, not this one, but something like that, and the peace of mind checklist, just spending time working on our budget. And it kept the communication open. And what was so good about it, it made us stay engaged in our financial decisions. That's so important. That's what the checklist will also help you do. It gives you estate planning. We talked about that. Elder care, education. Am I going to save money for my kids' college education? What's a 529 plan? How do I work with a 529 plan? Those are important things. And then, you know, what are you thinking about, private school or, you know, public school? What's you thinking about that? That keeps people up at night when they've got that 3-year-old, 4-year-old. What am I going to do? And I think those are very, very important things to put in somebody's mind. And then life events, those are all of a sudden you're looking for a job.
1: Yeah.
0: You didn't plan on that. What do you do when a relative dies or your, you know, parent or something like that? Wedding expenses, you know? I mean, are you going to have a wedding? Probably so. If you've got a daughter, guess who's going to have to spend for that? I had two daughters. I know that example real well, a long time ago. But those are things. If it's bothering you, as you said, Tim, you take the time and take the initiative
1: and
0: work on it.
1: This could be as simple as, and maybe retirement's not where you're at on this list, or estate planning isn't. Maybe your mindset's not there yet, but certainly I would think with most people, if not, it should be with everybody, life events. I mean, what happens if today your car just completely takes, you know, a left turn and says, I'm not running anymore, I'm done. And now all of a sudden, you got to go find yourself a new car. Maybe you weren't ready for it.
0: Exactly. And do I have a budget? Do I have a budget? Do I have a savings account? How much should be in my savings? When this checklist starts being a communicative device for two people in a family to begin to discuss these things, it opens doors. It lowers tension. A lot of times we've seen this over the years, guys. We had somebody in our office just a couple of weeks ago that you could tell, I mean, there was a wall built between what they were doing financially and what they should be doing, how they were working out. And it was an argument. And you know, one of those things, we try to be mediators in an argument type thing, and that's the problem. So we use our checklist, we use the peace of mind, things that we bring to the table to add to that discussion and being a trusted guide. Guys, we see ourselves as guides. You wouldn't take a trip, you know, to another country and get out there and say, we're just going to do this on our own. No, you'd want a guide. You want somebody to put you through that process, somebody to help you understand what's going on. That's what an advisor's responsibility is for guiding a person through that. That's what some of these tools are for.
1: Dwayne's got a question for you. Now, this may be something we get to off air, but I'll throw it out there, Jim. He wants to know if you're aware of a property tax relief program for seniors on fixed income.
0: Yeah, that's coming up, and it may have already happened. I haven't looked at it, but there is that possibility, or if it's not, it may have already been. I know it's in the works.
1: Okay.
0: Could definitely talk about that later.
1: Yeah, we'll take
0: a, we'll see if we can't get that on the show maybe for us, you know, for the Saturday if we can.
1: Okay, all right, Dwayne. So Saturday morning at 7, Sunday morning at 9, Talk Money, and they'll try to address your question further.
0: I think one of the things that just is important about that, just knowing that it may be for a while, it may not be for a while. That's the kind of the key, but I'll find out more about it. Last thing I want to share with everybody, just bottom line is, grandchildren, everybody wants to take care of the grandchild. Make sure that's not something that is just your idea. Make sure it's the family's idea. I know I've got grandparents that think they should be sending money to grandchildren, and the parents of those grandchildren, in other words, daughters or sons, are saying no. You need to communicate. That's what the checklist helps you get started, is open communication. Please understand, communicate when it comes to your finances and your family.
1: Jim Shoemaker. It's called Talk Money. It's, as I said, Saturday morning at 7, Sunday morning at 9. Jim, I got a feeling that we're going to be talking about things that keep people up at night this weekend.
0: Yes, we are, and we've got just Rusty Leonard's going to be with us. He's going to give us an update on the economy, guys, and let me tell you what, it's rock and rolling. We just finished the second quarter and the first quarter. This half year is the best we've seen in 50 years.
3: Really?
0: Overall.
3: Whoa!
0: That's pretty strong, guys.
1: Why aren't we hearing about this in the media?
0: Well, it's not that important.
1: So, we're hearing about insolvent Social Security. That's what we're hearing about.
0: Yeah, you're right. It's happening. Also, we got a couple of things. We're going to talk about the widow's penalty. Got to know what that's about. That's a big deal.
1: The widow's penalty.
0: Okay. Greg Beaver's going to help us understand that.
1: All right.
0: And Scott's got some great questions that he's going to be working on.
1: And Dwayne, they'll try to address yours as well. So make sure to listen Saturday morning at 7, Sunday morning at 9 here on News Talk 98.9. It's called Talks Money. Talk Money. Thanks, Jim.
0: Thank you.
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14: What lengths would you be willing to go to for the sake of freedom? This was a heavy question one man would bravely conquer. South Carolina, 1862. 23-year-old sailor Robert Smalls was one of seven enslaved crew members aboard the CSS Planter who seized their opportunity for freedom by commandeering the steamship before retrieving their family members who were waiting ashore. Knowledgeable of local mine paths and nautical codes, Smalls was able to deceive Confederate forces as he painstakingly navigated the Planter towards the nearby Union naval blockade, to whom he gifted his vessel to be used against his now former oppressors. Such was the impression Smalls had made that he not only heroically served the Union in the Civil War, but was also named the first African-American captain of a military vessel aboard the very ship he stole. After the war, Smalls would use his military pension to bolster his brethren during the Reconstruction era and go on to serve as a state and national member of the House of Representatives, during which time he authored legislation that established the first free compulsory public school system in the United States. Robert Smalls would pass away at the age of 75 from natural causes in 1915, leaving behind a legacy of selfless service in the face of suffering.
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1: Oh, yeah. Let's get back after it here. It's 8:27 now. Memphis Morning News, 8703 on the Rick's Powder Coating text line. We hear you. He says, as a retired Army combat veteran, the business that we mentioned earlier, Tamboli's, that is on social media, the accusation is that they turned away, proudly turned away National Guard members' service. And the message here from the Army combat veteran is that, you know what, we fought for that owner's right to do this, even though we disagree with it, of course. But if that indeed is the case, that this place called Tamboli's Woodfire Pizza there on Madison and Midtown used to be Fuel, I think, wasn't it?
4: It was. It's been a few things. I think it was also called Petra at one point. It has been many different things on that lot over the last 30 years.
1: So if the indeed was true, we addressed this on Monday. It was going around social media over the weekend that they turned away National Guard members and the place cheered. Okay. If there's truth to that, you should know as a consumer, the place is called Tamboli's. If there's no truth to it, maybe the owners would like to call us and say, no, we didn't turn them away. Maybe they did, and there is truth to it, and they're proud of it.
4: Well, they've had time since this first came out to have spoken to somebody in the media. So the silence does say a little something, I reckon, that if you're not refuting it, it would not be that difficult of a leap to infer that it happened.
1: Yeah, and like I said, we addressed it Monday morning, one of the first things we talked about here on Memphis Morning News. And really, for the purpose of you, the consumer, knowing that, and this would not be the first business to do this. There, believe it or not, are some businesses who think that, you know, and it is their right to turn business, to turn customers away for whatever political agenda they think that is valid. But you as the consumer should also know, maybe you don't want to frequent that place.
4: It's an interesting way to virtue signal and an interesting hill to die. It's an interesting choice of a hill to die on, of turning away peacekeepers.
1: Yeah. Oh, I'll show them. Yeah. Okay, whatever.
4: Do you not realize you are in Midtown? You are highly likely needing to call law enforcement probably in the next 6 to 12 months.
1: That's a great point.
4: I mean,
1: I believe that there is, I'm going to look it up before I make this statement, but I think there has been some activity not so welcome by the community from a safety perspective at the address where this restaurant is under another business name in the past. So, yes, you might actually need to call police and law enforcement, and you might need to call for reinforcements.
4: Well, we're calling the police coming up next. In fact, we're going to talk to the sheriff of DeSoto County, the Honorable Thomas Tuggle, will be in studio. It'll be our first chance to look at him eye to eye. He's got a big event that his team's going to be participating in, and we can't wait to pick his brain about it. That's coming up next after Fox News Radio Update. It is 8:31.
16: News. I'm Therese Crowley. U.S. Central Command pounding Iran in daylight strikes after last night's seven-hour session. Strikes escalating, and President Trump tells Fox's Trey Yingst it's going to get worse when the U.S. hits Iran's electric grid and bridges next week till it comes back to the table.
17: I think they have no choice.
18: Why haven't they yet?
17: I think if I didn't do the way I'm doing, they would never make a deal. They would have never made a deal with Obama. And it was the worst. What they did sign was a worthless piece of paper.
16: Acting Attorney General Todd Blanche in first Senate confirmation hearings with Jeffrey Epstein survivors objecting because some of their names were exposed when Blanche released millions of Epstein files. Greetings from Canada. Smoke from Thunder Bay wildfires browning the skies from the Midwest across New York down to Cincinnati and D.C. atop a heat wave. 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
5: 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This is reports that a vehicle struck a pole. Memphis Fire should be there pretty soon. That's at East Parkway in Young. Out in Germantown, still working a crash at Dogwood and Bracton. Clearing it up out at Germantown Parkway and Walnut Grove. I'm Wendy with your total traffic.
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14: Have you ever felt like the weight of the world rested on your shoulders? This was an overwhelming burden one soldier would learn to bear. Russia, 1983. Stanislav Petrov was the duty officer at one of the Soviet Union's missile detection facilities when on September 26th, his monitors detected what appeared to be five U.S. missiles heading towards his homeland. With little time to act, Petrov faced a crucial choice of whether to report the possible threat to his superiors, who in turn would launch a counterattack that would lead to all-out nuclear war. In the end, Petrov would treat the readings as a false alarm, which was later proven true after it was determined that satellites had mistaken the reflection of the sun off of clouds for attacking missiles. While initially reprimanded by his superiors, Petrov would later gain international recognition for his decision that veritably saved the world. And yet, he would humbly brush aside such praise, eventually leaving the military to care for his ailing wife and live as a simple farmer before ultimately passing away in 2017 at the age of 77. How might we, like Stanislav Petrov, be instruments of peace in a world threatened by destruction for more than just nuclear weapons?
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14: Can weapons of war be turned into instruments of peace? This was an intriguing contradiction one man sought to reconcile. Japan, 1942. Martial artist Morihei Ueshiba had gained renown as an invincible warrior amongst the soldiers he helped to train. However, he began to feel a strange dissatisfaction and hatred for conflict. And although he would never forsake his training, Ueshiba sought to find a way to use his skills to unite rather than divide. It was during the worst fighting of World War II that Ueshiba experienced a vision, during which he concluded that the real way of a warrior is the art of peace. Armed with this revelation, Ueshiba dedicated himself to creating a new martial art that one could use to protect themselves without injuring an opponent. And it was after constant refinement that he would give his new system a name, Aikido, which translates to the way of unifying energy, as the techniques he created would allow one to blend with an attacker rather than crush or destroy them. Morihei Ueshiba would continue to promote his art of peace until ultimately passing away in 1969. And yet, there are over 2 million Aikido practitioners worldwide that aim to keep his unique spirit of unity alive.
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1: And we're back. Here we go. It's 8:35 now. 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Tim, who called the cops? Did you?
4: Might have been Max.
1: Max?
4: It was a non-emergency line. Yeah. Just for the record.
1: Sheriff Tuggle, welcome to Memphis Morning News. DeSoto County in the house, everybody.
22: Well, thank you so much. We're glad to be here with you. Appreciate the invitation.
4: Now, yeah. Are you comfortable looking to the left and doing that? You may set that up like right in your face. Like it's like.
1: Yeah, you can pull it up. Look like, around. Don't worry about it. It's not going to break on you, man.
22: You know, we're training for law fit now.
1: There you can adjust it, loosen it however you need to. Yeah, there you go. Well, right there.
4: He's in shape. He may pull it out of the concert.
1: He may break right out of the table. Yeah. Sheriff Tuggle here from DeSoto County. We're going to talk about law fit and exactly what that is. And just first of all, before we get to that, I just want to say very impressed with how you handle your business in DeSoto County, Sheriff. And people know exactly what they're going to be facing in DeSoto County if they're going to be on the wrong side of the law with you.
22: Yes, sir. We've done a very good job of getting our message out that, you know, a zero tolerance when it comes to any type of crime, especially violent crimes or crimes against our children. And we built an environment, a relationship with all our municipal partners. So that is definitely working for us. But I can definitely say messaging and, you know, following through on those messages have been very, you know, successful for us.
1: Follow up is the key to it. I mean, you can talk tough all day long. But unless you show the results of, hey, when I say this, don't come down here with your nonsense, I mean it.
22: That's exactly what it is. And, you know, we get it all the time from some of our surrounding areas. They're saying, hey, we're picking these guys up. And they're saying that, hey, you know, I'm glad I wasn't in DeSoto County. I said, they actually say that. And he's, you know, these guys say, yes, they do. So
4: and your job, you have an interesting job in that you work with a lot of, not just Memphis, but a lot of municipalities, not just in DeSoto County, but in Shelby County, Carnival, Germantown, Shelby County Sheriff's Office. You have a lot of agencies to work with. How has that been for you here in your first term as sheriff?
22: It's hasn't been a challenge because we've got a lot of support from our board of supervisors. They give us the resources that we need. We, you know, not only in the metro Memphis area, or Shelby County area, we do service a lot of counties north of 82. We've had counties, Quitman County, Tallahatchie County, which are 40, 50, 60 miles south of DeSoto County, that have called on us for resources, whether it be a tactical team, whether it be K-9, or whether it be some of the technology that we use with our drones. So we don't mind sharing. If, you know, an agency needs help, needs support, that's how the team was built. And it was built with that we attitude.
1: Because you guys might have the equipment that somebody else doesn't on a search and rescue or something that you know, it's important to be able to share that. Is there one aspect, Sheriff, when you got in the position, is there one thing that has stuck out with you that you didn't expect? Or did you really know from the very get-go, kind of, this is what I'm going to be dealing with in DeSoto County, this is what we're going to have to work towards? Has anything popped up over the last year that you're unexpected, I guess?
22: No, sir. The biggest thing that, you know, we walked in, we wanted to create an atmosphere where everybody felt like they were part of something bigger than themselves. And we knew that if we could achieve this, that we would have the results that we're having now. You know, we're crime in DeSoto County is 17% down below the national average. In the unincorporated areas of DeSoto County, we had zero homicides out there. So, you know, and in also in our metropolitan area, cities, our municipal partners, Horn Lake, South Haven, Olive Branch, you're talking domestics, probably 3 or 4 homicides. So you got a county that's almost 300,000 people, and you're less than 6 homicides a year. I think we're doing something successful there. We've been very successful in getting that message out.
4: And the challenge is DeSoto County is always growing. I mean, we see every survey. DeSoto County is one of the fastest
1: booming.
4: Growing counties, not just Mississippi, but, you know, in the country, people love to come there, which means it's incumbent upon the men and women that wear that badge, you know, to help continue to be one of the main reasons why people love DeSoto County.
22: That's true. You know, my message is to, you know, anybody moving to the county, you can come here. We want you moving here. But you're going to adjust to our way of life. We're not going to adjust to yours. And our way of life is everybody. Yeah. Exactly. So we're not changing anything we do for people that are moving here. You're moving here for reasons. A lot of them are moving here because we've got great school systems. A lot of them are moving here because the crime is down. Well, then that's how we're going to keep it. So, you know, that's been very important. It's been a good message. And people are responding to it.
1: Talking about working with neighboring agencies, you got an event coming up that does just that. And one of the things we definitely want to talk about is LawFit. What exactly is LawFit?
22: LawFit is the premier fitness competition for law enforcement officers across the entire country. The first competition was founded by a guy named Dr. Dave Beaver. He was a professor at George Mason University. And he put together these events that should be able to, he should be able to look at some numbers or a person's age and gender and be able to tell them exactly where they need to be when it comes to these six exercises, which is a bench press based on your body weight and age and gender, mm-hmm. Sit-ups, 60-second sit-up test.
4: That's about to say.
22: 60 seconds.
1: Still pull-ups. 60 seconds?
22: Oh, yeah, 60-second pull-ups.
1: Not as easy as you might think.
22: Yeah, pull-ups, no time limit. These are dead hangs.
1: Okay.
22: Dead hang pull-ups where the person tells you when to go back up. No time limit. Measure your flexibility, how far you can stretch beyond your toes. A 1.5-mile run and a 200-yard suspect pursuit course. And this obstacle course is... it's a work performance test. You know, you have to go over a wall, identify a suspect, those type things. So he can look at your age. He can look at your gender. And also he can talk about your body weight. And he could pretty much tell you where you should be at 70%, 80%, 90%, or 100%. So it's a grueling competition. The competition used to be in a day and a half, but now it's spread out over 3 days. But we've got people from as far north as New Jersey, Roanoke, Virginia, several places that come here every year to compete. And I'm the national coordinator. I quit competing in my last competition year was 2011. And local coordinator, Colonel Leanne Farr, she's been our local coordinator. And she's done a very good job of organizing and keeping the numbers where they need to be and getting people signed up.
1: Your final year, what was your pull-up number?
22: 44.
1: Woo!
4: Oh, wow.
22: Yes,
4: so,
22: sir.
4: So the only gun. So you have more guns than just what's in the holster. It's under those long sleeves, Sheriff.
22: Well, you know, my dad gave me some good jeans, I guess you'd say.
1: So, LawFit, what do we as citizens need to know about this? What do you want us to know about it?
22: Well, Colonel, you want to talk about the competition itself, where we will be and what events?
4: Yeah, good morning, Colonel.
6: Good morning. They can check us out on nationallawfitchallenge.org. That tells a little bit about the competition, some of our past events, our past winners. The competition's going to be held mainly at the DeSoto Central High School in South Haven, Mississippi. And they can look on there for the schedule. It starts on Friday. The public can come out and view any of our events that we have. They'll just need to check. But Friday, that starts at, is it 3?
22: It's the run. It's the run. No, Thursday bench press start.
6: Yeah, Thursday is the bench press. That's the first night.
1: Okay.
6: So that starts at, was it 15:30?
22: Yes, 3:30 p.m.
1: And if you want to, you know, if it sounds interesting to me, if you want to go watch this and watch the competition, now let's talk about trash talking between agencies, because these guys are, you know, they're competing right up against, you know, a neighboring community department. This sounds kind of fun among law enforcement, but how much of that goes on?
22: Well, that's, you know,
1: competitive nature for sure.
22: The best day of the competition is the first day, because you have 90 competitors from, you know, different parts of the country all sitting in this room, you know, name being called, how many team members you have, and each the tension in the room is you can cut it with a knife.
1: Mm-hmm.
22: But this is the only competition where you root for your competitor. Because we're all on the same team. Law enforcement
1: that's
22: there to
1: point.
22: Support each other. So the first day, they don't understand it. Guys that have competed in the past understand that, hey, before the day's over with, I'm going to be cheering you on. Believe it or not, you walking in here, you're trying to knock my block off. But, you know, I'm going to knock yours off too, but I'm going to pick you back up. And then that's the beauty of this competition. You know, these guys don't know, they don't know each other, but they're cheering for each other.
4: Yeah, that's incredible. Yeah. And I see the community, because you got a lot of people coming in. That's going to be a lot of hungry folks. You got a lot of the community has stepped up and sponsored this. I see the list here. I mean, the list of sponsors is, you know, as long as your arm here of how the business community embraces this as well.
22: That's the entire county. I'm extremely blessed. I'm in a great position that I live in a county where people believe in public safety and they believe in supporting us. There are people that don't even want to be mentioned that have supported us on our mentorship program. That's these guys are in these schools identifying these high risk students and befriending these kids. We have kids that used to run away from us. They're running toward us now because mm-hmm. of the support that we have received from people in the county. We'd go get them a haircut, and that's all they wanted. You know, some of them have never had any, you know, good food. So we've got the support. You know, we talk about Landers. That's our biggest sponsor. We got LNH Construction, you know, Homer Skelton, that big supporters in there. Just, I can go down the list, and it's just... We're in a good position.
4: Well, I noticed on here our trivia sponsor, our pop quiz sponsor, Elfo Grisani's, is a sponsor of this as well. I want to give them a little extra love as well. You mentioned the schools, Sheriff.
22: Yes, sir.
4: How important is it that the DeSoto County schools are as good as they are? Because we hear horror stories about achievement scores where if kids are not competent in basic skills, even by third or fourth grade, then the likelihood that they encounter the law enforcement and justice system goes up exponentially.
22: I agree with you. You show them a community that has a great school system, I'll show you a community that has a low crime rate. Bottom line, they do equate. What we've done is we've actually identified where the students are starting to approach that T in the road. And I was misled. I was thinking around the sixth or seventh grade, we need to intervene. No, we've knocked that down to the third grade because if we don't surround these kids with positive role models around the third and fourth grade, by the time they get to the eighth grade, the likelihood of them turning to life of crime goes up expeditiously. So that's why we're down around the third and fourth grade, fourth and fifth grade, putting these mentors in the school, establishing these relationships, and we're starting to see dividends. We're starting to see returns on our investments, and it is working. Major Martinez, he's been the XO. He and the administrative assistant in the office, I think we have talked to positive messages to about 18,000 of the kids in our school system. That school system is almost 36,000 students countywide, and we have been in front of 18,000 of them since we came in office, and we're going to hit another 6,000 or 7,000 this year. And that is going talking to these kids about respect. About you know, discipline and maintaining a certain GPA average. Now we've had to dangle the carrot to establish the buy-in. But once they trust us, which, you know, trust is the most important tool that the law enforcement community has available. A simple phone call has solved some of the most complex crimes. And the only way that call comes in is they have to trust you. And that's what we've done in our school system. My hat's off to the superintendent for allowing us to come in and work with these kids. And we've got a great relationship with all of his principals. You know, and our school resource officers, I think the major can back me up. I think it's 40% mentoring, 40% education, and then 20% just actually doing law enforcement work. So just because you have law enforcement in the schools, they're not there to arrest kids. They're there to actually become friends and talk to these kids about how to be contributing members to society. And that's working for us.
1: Yeah. Once a kid sees somebody truly cares about them and their future, it opens up their eyes, I'm sure. And sometimes kids don't even see a example of respect in their home. And that carries into their everyday life when they leave the home.
22: Sir, I've got well, I'll tell you, we got a gap. Grandmothers, and I'm almost say this phrase, or this quote, as long as there are those who can remember what was, you will always have those unable to accept what can be, and they will resist. I've got grandmothers that can remember what was, and they want the what was for their grandkids because mom is not allowing them to be. And so when these grandmothers call and say, hey, my grandson has you know, done something that I think needs to be addressed, the mom's not calling us, the grandmother's calling us. And when we hold them accountable, of course, mom, first thing she does is pick the phone up and call her mother. And so I got to go down to the school and talk to, you know, an officer about James. He did this. Well, the grandmother's sending me a thumbs up because she knows we're going to hold the kid accountable. Mm-hmm. Now, I will say this here. We're going to hold them accountable. We want these kids to enjoy their youth, but we don't want them to destroy their future. And holding them accountable at a young age is proven to be beneficial in the long run. Now they understand that, hey, you know, my decisions will have consequences. And that's what we're missing right now in a lot of cities.
1: Yeah, yeah. And, you know, and law enforcement's changed over the generations with social media, and they don't have to go very far to see examples of what looks and appears to be cool, because look at all the likes, look at all the thumbs up on this behavior. Let's go out and do it here. When, you know, that's what we hear about. We hear about these stories that have happened, and where did they learn it? TikTok and all these other, Snapchat and all these other places, and then you guys have to deal with it.
22: Well, I will say this, and Carla can back me up on this, is her program. We, the individuals that are incarcerated, we call them, that are in our prisons, adults, detention center, the Carla came up with a program. Now we're baptizing these people. They're finding redemption in our jails, and they're turning their lives around. So, that's something that we're very proud of. I'm very proud that she was able to bring that in and put, mentors inside the adult detention center. We've got ministries coming in, and these people have realized, hey, you know, one bad decision is not going to affect my future. I can actually find, you know, faith and turn my life around. So, Colonel, thank you so much for putting that program in place down in the detention center.
7: Hey, Colonel, that sounds like that's not something that just happens overnight. That's getting your hands dirty and investing in people on a daily basis. Can you kind of speak to that and how the faith community maybe even partners with you?
6: We have a great relationship with our community in DeSoto County. We have ministries that come in every night. So we'll have multiples that come in. They minister to our inmates. And our inmates, and we have three counselors, full-time counselors that are there. But they started, you know, asking about that side of it, the baptism, the choices that they make. And the people that are in our jails, they're not all bad people. They made bad decisions, mm-hmm. and now they're having to pay for those decisions. And when they get in there, they want to see, when they get out, hey, I'm going to make this change. So we want to facilitate them being able to do that. And that's when we started saying, if this is the avenue we're going to take, let's go ahead and go into it. So yeah. We started with two baptisms so far for our men. And how many men have we baptized? Was it?
22: That last baptism, I think it was like 27, 28.
1: Wow.
22: Yeah.
1: That's impressive.
6: And then
1: that's great.
6: On our female side, we just did almost 27 or 30.
22: 30.
1: That's great.
6: On our female side this year. Yeah. So
1: that's great, man. That sounds, that sounds really good. Now, the LawFit event that's coming up, you have agencies from all over Memphis as well?
22: The only agency in Shelby County this year that signed up was Memphis. We've got two MPD officers, and that's rare because MPD, last time they competed, my memory was about 2013, 2014, and there was a gap there. So for these two competitors to sign up, I was impressed. Majority of the people from Shelby County that have competed either was Germantown Collierville, and then Bartlett and a team maybe since we've been here. And we moved from George Mason University in Fairfax, Virginia in 2012. So Bartlett's been there once or twice, but Germantown's maybe four or five times. And they're short. Now, Germantown's tough.
7: Why doesn't every municipality send a team? Have y'all got some ringers? I'm just not telling anybody? what's going on here,
6: You Tara? See that ring on his finger right there?
1: Somebody sent in a picture on our text. Tim, did you see the picture somebody sent in of him playing golf? Look at the look at the arms on this dude, man. Somebody just sent this in. Have you swinging a golf club, man? Wow. Woo! I didn't hear you mention Shelby County Sheriff.
22: Shelby County, we got a great relationship with them. I don't know why they haven't sent anybody to the LawFit. They got some tough guys. They you know, but the thing about this is, you know, you start talking about men. You know, they run around, they look good, they look sharp. But can they take a loss? That's the thing. So, was that a shot? I'm sorry, Sheriff.
1: Hey, Sheriff Tuggle, thanks for coming in and talking about, and Colonel, thank you for everything you're doing as well in DeSoto County. We appreciate you chatting with us. You know, we've had John on the phone a few times, so now we need to get you in the studio a little more often. Yes. Go ahead, Tim.
7: We got to share this picture tomorrow with our guy from the FedEx St. Jude, and because I'm looking at this, like, he's got his head down on the swing.
4: That's pretty good form.
1: Yeah. Yeah.
4: This might be pro-am material.
1: Yeah.
22: They should have made you see that picture.
1: All right. Thanks for coming in and talking LawFit with us. Last time, where can they find out more about LawFit?
6: NationalLawFitChallenge.org.
1: There you go. That's easy enough. Thank you guys for coming in, man.
22: Thank you all for having us.
1: Appreciate it. Yes, sir. Yes.
5: Good morning. We still got the heavy delay, as usual, going through our construction up top here on 40 westbound from Hollywood down to Chelsea. So patience needed through here. A vehicle struck a pole in the Cooper Young area at East Parkway in Young. We've got an injury crash at Lamar and American Way. Also, they're still cleaning up a vehicle fire here at Poplar and Waldron as you head towards downtown. I'm Whitney with your total traffic.
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14: What risks would you be willing to take to tell a compelling story? Little did one woman know that her answer to this question would forever transform the shape of journalism. New York, 1887. 23-year-old journalist Nellie Bly is tasked with a harrowing assignment to investigate the living conditions of a mental institute on an island in the East River. To do so, Bly heroically posed as a patient in order to experience and report on such matters firsthand, which would lead to the publication of an exposé that prompted governments to push for greater reforms and funding for mental health care. However, Bly would continue to challenge her boundaries as a journalist, as just 2 years later, she would embark on an ambitious solo trip around the world in order to beat the fictional record in Jules Verne's novel Around the World in 80 Days, which she would inevitably complete in just 72 days, further cementing her status as a female pioneer in the male-dominated field. Nellie Bly would go on to become the first female combat journalist during World War I, before tragically passing away from pneumonia at the age of 57, in 1922. And yet, she is forever remembered as a foundress of investigative journalism, whose impact continues to inspire the countless women who follow in her footsteps.
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1: Hey, we had a great time talking with Sheriff Tuggle. 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It's a life of discipline, you can tell with him.
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24: It could be a very testy job interview. I'm Dave Anthony, Fox News.
25: I am exceedingly grateful to President Trump for his trust.
24: Acting Attorney General Todd Blanche at the start of the confirmation hearing tells senators America is safer.
25: We have the lowest murder rate since 1900. Violent crime arrests are up nearly 114%. We've taken almost 5,000 child predators and human traffickers off the streets.
24: Before Blanche spoke, Democratic Senator Dick Durbin was critical.
12: Last year, you declared that the Justice Department was, quote, at war with the federal judiciary.
24: Demanding more information about whether an anti-weaponization fund controversially set up for people who claim to have been targeted by the Biden Justice Department has been permanently closed. And Durbin also accused Blanche of covering up Jeffrey Epstein's sex trafficking investigation files.
12: When scrutiny of the cover-up intensified, you participated in meetings in the White House Situation Room to strategize about how to protect President Trump. Not Epstein survivors, the president.
24: There are two other confirmation hearings this morning for Trump nominees to be directors of national intelligence and the CDC. The U.S. is bombing Iran again, a fifth day in a row, and this time not just at night. Central Command reports the strikes resumed at 1 p.m. Iran time.
16: CENTCOM says the targets are Iranian missile and drone sites, naval capabilities, and coastal defense sites. And this follows seven commercial ships that have been struck crossing the Strait of Hormuz. CENTCOM Commander Admiral Brad Cooper gave a number we hadn't heard yet. Nearly a dozen civilian crew members killed, missing, or injured by the Iranian strikes. And he added, U.S. forces are holding Iran accountable.
24: Fox's Mike Tobin in Tel Aviv. Iran's been firing drones and missiles at Gulf countries targeting American bases the day after a U.S. naval blockade was reimposed around Iran's ports. We got another inflation update this morning. And like consumer prices, wholesale costs also declined last month from May, down 0.3%. The annual wholesale inflation rate also dropped from 6.5% in May to 5.5%. 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
28: Would you willingly risk death for the good of your countrymen? This was the overwhelming patriotism one man heroically possessed. Poland, 1940. Underground resistance leader Witold Pilecki was given a selfless mission to infiltrate and report on the conditions his compatriots faced while imprisoned in the infamous death camp, Auschwitz. To do so, Pilecki willingly allowed himself to be arrested by the Nazis during a street roundup in Warsaw. Once inside, Pilecki not only established an underground resistance within the camp, but also assisted in escapes, even giving up his own early escape plans for an inmate in greater danger. Eventually, though, Pilecki made a 100-kilometer escape journey on foot in 1943, after which he prepared an exhaustive report for Allied forces, which was tragically ignored and regarded as too horrifying to be true. Furthermore, even after the Nazi occupation, Pilecki faced further imprisonment by the Polish communist regime, who had unjustly execute him after a sham trial in 1948. However, Witold Pilecki would gain the recognition he deserved when his true story was released after the fall of communism, earning him the acclaim of his fellow countrymen, who forever remember him as a symbol of selfless patriotism.
27: Search Daily Deviation at Newstalk989.com for more with Producer Max.
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1: Which is amazing. I'm going to need your card. So let's. This is perfect because I want to try to understand the White House's decision on the fee for ships in the U.S. Aids and crossing the Straits of Hormuz. So if we could roll number one for her, I'd love to get your reaction to this.
2: So I put it out yesterday. I thought it was good. I was called by different people, different countries, kings and emirs and all of the people that we all know and we all love. And they've been, frankly, they've been very strong partners. And they said, we'd love to do it a different way. We'd love to invest in the United States with billions and billions of dollars and continue our record setting, because we would, there's never been a time like this for the United States with the factories, with the plants, with everything else. And we would like to invest tremendously in the United States as opposed to charging a fee. And I like that, actually.
1: So instead of people paying for the right for passage, it would be, we're going to do this, and you're going to invest in the country.
3: Right.
1: That's the base of the meat and bones of it, right?
3: No, and that makes complete sense. Look, the fee is nothing more than another tax, right?
1: Right.
3: And you collect the tax, and you hold on to the tax, and you decide where you're going to spend it and what are you going to do. I think the alternative here is that rather than paying the tax and holding on to it, people make direct investments in the U.S., so little straighter, you know, way of getting to, a positive outcome, frankly.
1: You know, and I think that's very palatable. Like, I get that.
3: Right.
1: You know, and we seem to see, and especially this last year of this administration, a lot of investments, big investments from the Middle East, from Japan. We're seeing a lot of money coming in that's going to help everyday Americans have better lives, better jobs, more opportunities. I mean, what is the pushback? I guess I fail to see it, but there's very rarely do we see a lot of celebration. Is that just because we're just so, I don't think the country's divided. I just think the extreme left and the media is divided. Because I think this is a big win for America, isn't it?
3: It is a big win for America, and I wholeheartedly agree with you. Look, we should be doing everything we can to get people to invest in America, right? To build factories here, to put their money here, because as you pointed out, it's the best thing for Americans, right? We'll end up with better jobs, more money for education, more money for, you know, the things that we value. And so, you know, we have to get behind it. We have to all be about America first, frankly.
1: Yeah, and also for people who are trying to come to this country the right way, it's, and there's a robust job market with opportunities everywhere. So it makes sense to invest in America because everyone wants to come here. You know, there's, so it behooves everyone. You know, you want to make an argument about everyone has the right to be here regardless of how they get here. Well, also would help if there was enough jobs for everyone to go around.
3: Right.
1: You know, but I still, I won't give up. You should come here the right way, not the wrong way. And here's, and Trump took an, and one thing I like about our president is he's never at a loss for words. You're never in a situation where you're like, I wonder what he thinks, you know? And he follows it up. Can we roll two, please?
2: I don't think anybody should be able to charge a fee for the Strait or for any other Strait relationship in terms of other sections of the world. I don't think anybody should be really in that position. But we were doing it as a reimbursement. The Gulf states are going to invest a tremendous amount of money into the United States, and that was very satisfactory to me. I think it's actually much better.
1: So here's a weird thing. A president had first wanted to charge a fee, was suggested a different idea. Turns out he thought it was a better idea, and he changed course and went with a better idea. Isn't that what you would, is the best case scenario for a president, for your president to not be

0: nope, we're doing this way, and you can't tell me anything else.
1: No, 100%. And it's so important because, I mean, honestly, that's how you make good policy, right? And you have to debate it, and you have to put ideas out there. I will share a story. So 30 years ago, it just turned 30, I was one of the co-authors of the 529 college savings plans and worked side by side with, you know, my Democratic cohorts to develop that policy. And throughout that policy, like, you know, we were throwing ideas against the wall. How about this? How about that? And it's interesting to see how that has evolved and how families save for college over the last 30 years, because everybody's remained flexible and everybody's, you know, been willing to make a shift here, make a shift there. You have to have, that's the only way you get to good policy, is by remaining flexible and throwing out ideas and having those conversations. And frankly, I applaud the president for, he had an idea, just as you said, and people said, no, I think you really ought to rethink this, and maybe there's a better way. And so he stays open to it.
0: You know, and I spoke with Karl Rove yesterday, and one of the questions that I asked him, I kind of want to pose to you. He talked very similar about during his time, and we were talking about his relationship with Lindsey Graham, rest his soul. But he was talking about how people would come together from opposite sides and we're going to figure this out. We're going to close the doors, roll up our sleeves, and we're going to figure this out. And things got done. And sometimes the idea came from the other side. It was a better than idea than they had. If we just go off what we hear and see in the media today, we no longer are having that in the House and the Senate. We're no longer having, and I think that's the worst thing for America, is that our elected officials that are there to represent us can't get past sound bites and wanting clicks and argumentative. Is that the biggest, most disappointing change that you have seen in your experience with the political climate today?
1: Yeah, no, it's really been the most disappointing thing, because I will tell you that when I worked in the U.S. Senate, and I was very fortunate, I work for Chairman Roth of Delaware. And the ranking member was Senator Moynihan. And, you know, it was a very collaborative opportunity experience. And we did a lot of tax bills and a lot of work during those years. And we would roll up our sleeves. We would work, you know, across the aisle. We would work with the entire Senate. We would, you know, people would come to us with ideas, and as we were working through bills, and there was that really collaborative process, and the staff worked very closely with the members and stuff. And I just don't feel like you see as much across the aisle anymore, and we are missing that. We got to get back to that, because there's a lot of good ideas out there on both sides. And I also think it helps you when people like put up a flag and say, hey, wait a minute, going this direction, this is my concerns. And I think you have to be able to listen to that.
0: You know, and I think some of that is that obviously you got to, the American voter, we also have to kind of take some responsibility in that, because I think we're electing individuals based on some of the worst things to elect: how they look, what sex they are, their racial background, not their content of character, not their experience in the field, not their resume, so to speak. And then we get them, and they're basically, people are auditioning to play a role. And then they get into office, they don't pass any laws, and they spend all their time on the steps condemning whatever social media issue is. And I think it's a real disservice to the American people. But at some point, the American voter has to get back to how it was when you researched and knew what the person, the candidate, what stood for. Because now it's just, and I'm not going to give him any more airtime than he deserves, but now we have people trying to get individuals like Plattner elected, you know, and it's like, he is a bad character, but there was nothing on his resume that would even, not that you can ever justify a raper, but there was nothing on his resume that said that he knew policy. or that he was bringing anything to the table other than he was a man who wore a flannel shirt and had a mustache. I mean, that was what they, we need a man. We need a masculine man to get voters. No, no, no. You don't need a masculine man. You don't need a feminine man. You don't need a masculine woman. You need a good candidate that can do the job.
1: Right.
0: And I, how do we get back there? I mean, I don't know if we have enough time in the day to discuss that, but it's like, is, do we have to go through the growing pains? Do we have to go through, you know, like stop? It's not swipe left, swipe right. You know, start picking the guy or gal that is, has the ability to actually do the job.
1: Yeah, no, absolutely. And character matters, right? It, and it has to matter. And yeah, being a policy expert is not sexy, and it's not you're not making great videos about it, but it's important, and you have to be able to do that. It's very interesting. So I founded a nonprofit in New Jersey called Jersey First. And we have an incredible internship program in the summer. And every summer we have 35 interns, and we teach them how to run a grassroots campaign, soup to nuts. And their job is to develop policy, come up with the policy. And this year they are developing policy that says, what do you want America to look in the next 50 years from now? What do you want America to look like? And what's the policy you would put in place? And that's what we have to be teaching our youth and talking about. And I always tell people, I'm not telling them what to think, I'm telling them how to think. And we've got to get back to that in this country and stuff. And so, and it's remarkable. We took them to Trenton yesterday and they did their presentation. And I have to say, I was in awe listening to these students and listening to the research and the thought process that they went through to come up with some of their ideas. And frankly, some of their ideas are pretty basic.
0: Right, but there, it's an idea.
1: It's an idea.
0: It probably should be basic.
1: Yes.
0: This is amazing. Now, see, this is stuff we never hear about. Because we only see, the only kids we see are jumping on cars on TikTok and doing, you know, Tide Pods and whatever. Is there a waiting list? Do you get a huge response? I mean, a program like this, you know, because the way we hear it, you know, the youth aren't doing anything.
1: We get a huge turnout every year. We take kids from all over New Jersey, or kids who have some kind of connection to New Jersey in the program. This is our sixth year of the program. We've graduated over 225 kids. They've gone on to all sorts of jobs, whether it's business, they've gone to law school. We've got some working down in DC and jobs, got some at the NRSC and NRCC and all those places and stuff. But again, it's, I know they'll come back someday to New Jersey and help fix New Jersey, help, you know, and I'm trying to create, and we're trying to create that legacy. But again, because we've got to get back to electing people that are there to do a job and to develop the right policy that helps all Americans, that brings jobs to the states. I mean, you know, New Jersey's a hot mess right now, right? Like, highest taxes in the land, you know, it's completely unaffordable. And yet all we do is spend more money and tax people more, right?
0: And so, I actually spent the summer there. My family and I, we rented a farm in New Jersey. And a lot of people don't know, once you get past the airports and the factories, New Jersey is beautiful.
1: Yeah.
0: I mean, it is just lush forest. It's my daughter ended up becoming a horse jumping phenom. That's why I can't retire, because I'm a horse dad now. But it's horse country, and it's small towns, and there's like cool town shops and stuff. I mean, it's stuff worth fighting for, but the taxation is ridiculous. And literally, I was like, for what I have to pay here, I could have a mansion farm in Florida. And that was ultimately what came down to decision. Now, real quick, where can people get information in the New Jersey area? And you should expand. You should be reaching out. Like, this needs to be a chapter in every state. You know, this is something, I mean,
1: I would absolutely love that. But people can find out about it. It's Jersey, J-E-R-S-E-Y, Jersey1ST.org. So And you can find out right on our website about the program. So, and it's really a wonderful opportunity to really learn about how to really make policy.
0: Well, that is absolutely amazing. And we're going to take a quick break. All right, this is Tyrus filling in for B-Rye Kilmeade on the Brian Kilmeade Show.
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12: What's the boldest idea you've ever had? Sometimes, all it takes to bring people together is a single dream. Canada, 1977. Teenage athlete Terry Fox is diagnosed with a form of cancer that necessitated the amputation of his right leg. Nevertheless, Fox was grateful for the care he was given and sought to raise awareness about the importance of cancer research. And so, he proposed a bold idea, a solo run across the country, during which he sought to raise $24 million, or $1 per Canadian citizen at the time. Armed with a prosthetic running leg, Fox began his marathon of hope in 1980 at the tip of the Canadian East Coast. From there, he continued to run 26 miles per day, during which he was encouraged by fans of his noble cause. Unfortunately, after 143 days and 3,339 miles, Fox was forced to quit his run after his cancer had returned and spread to his lungs, which would lead to his untimely death at the age of 22 in 1981. However, not only has Terry Fox become a national hero, but more than $900 million have since been donated in his name toward the cause for a cure he gave his life for.
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16: Why is it so difficult to understand that in the future we might need less policing in the future? We actually would like our justice system to handle a real cause of crime in the country. People in the billionaire class are getting away with terrible crimes against many Americans because they're profiteering on things like health care.
17: Yeah, that's just... stupid is as stupid does. I like less policing. If you have less policing, you'll have no policing. And again, this is what the out of touch, this is what the communist mindset is. They come, and especially in America, these are overprivileged, spoiled brats, just being real, who have never, ever had to be in a situation where that 911 call and that response is the difference between seeing another day or protecting your mother. You know, of all the things, it's always funny. They want to attack the thing that they know nothing about. We need more policing. We need better pay for our police officers. We need better retirement packages for police officers, you know, and our first responders. This idea that you're anti-police because somehow you need to check on the billionaires more. Listen, this billionaire thing is the most ridiculous, no place, no basis argument. They don't say millionaire anymore because all their benefactors and socialist commies are millionaires. And this is the spoiled upper class with first world problems. And I'm glad I live in a country that's not going to stand for it. Respect the badge. Respect the men and women in blue, because you're going to need them.

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1: News. I'm Chris Foster. President Trump says ICE should keep using traffic stops as an enforcement tool. ICE announced most stops would be suspended after fatal shootings in Maine and Texas.
2: Well, look, it's not a policy change. It's a temporary pause. Look, we had the last couple of shootings, ICE leadership along with DHS believes they want to look at these last couple of incidents and look. Is there something that could have been done better?
1: Borders are Tom Homan on Fox. The Senate confirmation hearings today for acting Attorney General Todd Blanche to have the job long term. He says his job is securing American safety.
3: When a family can send their kids to school, walk their neighborhood after dark, and build a life without fear, every promise of the American dream is within reach. When they cannot, none of it is.
1: He faces accusations of improperly targeting Trump political enemies and mishandling the release of Jeffrey Epstein files. 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
5: July 15th, Korean rapper Psy's Gangnam Style debuted on YouTube. In 2012, it would become the first music video to top 1 billion views just 5 months later. 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The Ford Motor Company took its first ever order in 1903 from Chicago-based dentist Ernst Finning for $850. Rembrandt was born in Leiden, Netherlands in 1606 and would go on to become one of the greatest painters and printmakers in European and Dutch art history. I'm Maximilian.
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5: Can weapons of war be turned into instruments of peace? This was an intriguing contradiction one man sought to reconcile. Japan, 1942. Martial artist Morihei Ueshiba had gained renown as an invincible warrior amongst the soldiers he helped to train. However, he began to feel a strange dissatisfaction and hatred for conflict. And although he would never forsake his training, Ueshiba sought to find a way to use his skills to unite rather than divide. It was during the worst fighting of World War II that Ueshiba experienced a vision, during which he concluded that the real way of a warrior is the art of peace. Armed with this revelation, Ueshiba dedicated himself to creating a new martial art that one could use to protect themselves without injuring an opponent. And it was after constant refinement that he would give his new system a name, Aikido, which translates to the way of unifying energy, as the techniques he created would allow one to blend with an attacker rather than crush or destroy them. Morihei Ueshiba would continue to promote his art of peace until ultimately passing away in 1969. And yet, there are over 2 million Aikido practitioners worldwide that aim to keep his unique spirit of unity alive.
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8: For Governor John Rose, keep Tennessee, Tennessee. 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Jeff Aiken, Treasurer.

0: He'll make your head spin. It's Brian Kilmeade.
1: The Iranians are counterattacking, launching missiles at U.S. allies and forces in the region. How many missiles do you believe the regime has left?
2: Well, I tell you, they have some, and so there's always a danger.
1: Hundreds?
2: But for the most part, they're being knocked down. You know, they've done...
1: Hundreds? Thousands?
2: I don't want to say. I think I know. Nobody knows an exact number. I think I know close to an exact number. They have some. They have largely spent their best ones, you know, their most impactful ones. But if you look at over the last 4 or 5 days, they hit with a lot of missiles, and almost every one of them has been shot down.
3: And that is our president giving us an update of what's going on with Iran. Joining me to discuss all things Iran today is Morgan Murphy, national security expert, U.S. Navy captain, and former Trump White House official, former Pentagon spokesperson. And how are you, sir?
4: I'm great. Good to be with you, Tyrus.
3: Oh, always a pleasure. Now, I gather you heard what the president was saying, and the question was kind of a weird question, like how many missiles do they have? I feel like they're missing the point. It's what they don't have is what we should be talking about, because they don't have much of what they did.
4: Well, that's the press pool for you. I'd work with them, as you mentioned, for years, and they'll just ask, how many missiles do they have? Does the enemy have? What's your plan for attacking the enemy? Exactly what time do you plan to invade? I mean, they'll ask all these national security questions that you'd be stupid to answer. And fortunately, our president, unlike the last one, has the common sense not to say, well, they have X many missiles that are just ready to go. In fact, just 90 minutes ago, Central Command spent the better part of an hour bombing the ever-loving snot out of Iran, specifically hitting a lot of their missiles, we're told.
3: So, you know, and I'm going to play one more, and this is by our number six, Trey Yanks, is interviewing the president about a ground campaign.
1: Are you ruling out a ground campaign in a limited capacity?
2: I don't want to say that either, but I would say no if I thought it was appropriate. I'd say sometimes you need a ground campaign, but we have other people that will do the ground campaign for us. But we already hit Cargo Island, as you know, twice, even three times. I said hit everything but the oil. Just leave that little area from 25 yards out. Leave that little area. Don't touch the oil. Because I don't want that in terms of the world economy. It's a chunk of the world economy. So we haven't hit that. At some point we could. But I think it's unlikely. As far as taking it is concerned, if we degrade them far enough and deep enough back, I would do that.
3: Now, one of the things is that always I think people kind of miss the point is that we still wear the white gloves when we're dealing with a country like this that does not have any rules at all.
4: That's right. You know, it always frustrated me. I'm a veteran of Afghanistan, and I would hear Americans say, oh, Afghanistan is the graveyard of empires. We can't win it. I was like, that is just such crap. We could pound Afghanistan into glass, put fat back on our feet, and skate all over it. But we are trying to be nice. We're trying to be the good guys. And you can hear that with the president saying, it's remarkable to hear the president of the United States talking so specifically about targeting. And he's saying he's avoiding targeting civilian infrastructure. He said very clearly, we will go after your power plants and bridges, which take, you know, years, if not decades, to build up. And he's saying, we will go after those. I don't want to go after those, but we will go after those unless you bend to our will. And so the president is I think, setting very clear rules of engagement for our forces. He's being very diplomatic. And he's being, most of all, very thoughtful about what he goes after in order not to disrupt world oil supplies, in order to protect the Iranian people and their infrastructure.
3: Because let's be honest, if the shoe was on the other foot, it would be the first thing they went after.
4: Yeah, we'd be a smoldering ruin if Iran got a nuclear weapon. They would love to nuke the United States and our allies. They can't reach us, fortunately. But that's why President Trump has gone in the first place. He has said, as a campaign promise, We cannot allow Iran to have a nuclear weapon. They will never have the bomb. He said it very clearly on the campaign trail. He's been very forceful about that. He's fulfilling a campaign promise. This should come as a surprise to no one, but evidently it comes as a surprise to the Iranians. The Iranians are difficult to deal with. You ask any expert Iranian.
3: Well, 47 years.
4: I mean, 47 years, they have been absolutely bonkers. I mean, just think of the craziest person you know, Tyrus, and like the Iranian regime is worse. They're unhinged. And they're acting in the worst interest of their own people. It's like Iran last. They're going to make Iran last again.
3: Yeah, you know, because they'll happily sacrifice their. I mean, their national hero was a 19-year-old wrestler, and they killed him for speaking out. You know, and they we say thousands, but I would argue over this entire every time as long as Ayatollah's been in there, their civilians did not matter, and. One of the pushbacks, I always try to, the pushback, like they use words like it's a quagmire, which it's not. Yeah. And they continually bring up, well, he broke the Obama deal. Clearly, it did not work because they had a plethora of nuclear arsenals under a mountain that they were getting ready to go. Not to mention that the previous administration had opened our borders to where we had... You don't even know the numbers, anywhere from 3 million to 300,000 military age men from all over the world. And if you don't think that they have terrorists here in our states, you are out of your mind. And I think that only further expedited the process where we have to do something, because if we don't, they're going to. And it's only a matter of time. Now with the borders closed, they don't have access. Now we just have to weed them out, the ones that are here. And at the same time, take them out to where they're not a threat. And I think... I don't see an argument against it, you know, and they use the term, like, I don't even think they understand what the word quagmire means. I mean, it's only been 4 months.
4: They like to just throw things around. They like to say we're losing. And there's just an entire element of the Democrat Party that wants our country to lose. I mean, CNN had a poll out recently that just showed the majority of Democrats are not proud to be Americans. This isn't the Democrat Party that I knew and grew up with, Democrats I didn't agree with, but I respected them as Americans and knew them that they loved the country. We're not dealing with that anymore. We're dealing with communists who hate America and want us to lose simply because Trump has his name attached to this operation. And it's going to be successful. The president's going to be successful. Every military operation he's entered to, reluctantly, I might add, he succeeds. We've got a Department of War that for the first time since World War II goes in with an objective and achieves it. We just haven't decisively won a war, I think, in 85 years. But you look at Venezuela, what the president did there.
3: Yeah, that was like 18 minutes.
4: Took out Maduro.
3: Yeah,
4: 18 minutes. Took out Maduro. And you just look at South America, what's happening. It's gone from total anti-America when Obama said the age of the Monroe Doctrine is over. It was just an invitation for the communists to come in and cozy up to China and to Russia. And today, it's a complete 180. The majority of our hemisphere is now aligned very closely with the president. So I expect, you know, Iran is a harder nut to crack. They have been planning this for 50 years, as you said, and they've got a lot of infrastructure, and they have a lot of petrodollars. So it's a bigger problem set. But the president and his national security team is going to take care of that problem set.
3: And again, because we have a moral code, and they use their civilians as a shield, it's not as a difficult process. If it was just dealing with them one on one, I don't think it would be as difficult, but it is complicated. And we have a president that is on the front of his mind. You know,
4: there was a time when Americans were ruthless, and when, you know, our enemies feared us because we were pragmatic, we were strong, and we would do whatever it took to win. And we have a president now sitting in the commander-in-chief's chair that will do whatever it takes to win. So if they think he's going to be soft-hearted, if they think he's going to dial back, you know, they need to read The Art of the Deal, because Trump's obviously read The Art of War, and he knows how to take it to the enemy.
3: You know, and you made a great point about the patriotism thing, because in that poll, like, and I think that was done during the Obama administration, where it was like 72% of Democrats love the country. And then they did during the Trump thing, Trump administration, I think it was like 27%. But, you know, and the Republicans in the on during the Trump administration, it was 7%. And the Republicans on the Obama administration, it was 92%.
4: Yeah, it doesn't matter who's in office.
3: And that, to me, is the very definition of patriotism, is not when things going your way. Not when you have.
4: That's right.
3: It's when they're not going your way. That's when you really believe in this country. You believe in the flag and everything it represents, because this is the only place to where, if you don't like something, you got 4 years. In 4 years, you can vote to change.
4: You can change it.
3: And also, there's opportunities to continue to improve your status and your station. You know, and so I think it's more first worlders who are, it's greed and preying upon, unfortunately, a very naive group of Americans, which I blame the pandemic for. I think we have a lost generation from the pandemic, and that social media and stuff warped their mind in terms of what reality is. And communism, they're not socialists. Communists have been able to really build on them, you know, and it's a very, very sad state of affairs, because they're very uninformed, you know.
4: Well, you're a frontline culture warrior. You know, how culture gets changed. And the Democrats seized very deliberately over the past 80 years almost every lever of our culture. They took Hollywood. Right. They took higher education. They took music. They took art and literature. And they changed each of those things for the worse, right? They completely bastardized a lot of American culture.
3: That term's going around a lot lately.
4: And it's awful to look at what they've done, because they really look down. It's a sneering sort of dismissal of people who fly the American flag out on their porch. You know, when I lived in Washington, D.C., up on Capitol Hill, you didn't see the American. We saw the Ukraine flag everywhere. But you did not see the American flag flying from homes in our own capital, in the nation's capital. And it's like that almost in every major city in America. You go to the Tony elite neighborhoods, and they're not flying Old Glory out front. You go out into the heartland, though. You pass a farm in Indiana, and that's where you see the flag. And it's a dangerous divide that's really new in our culture.
3: Well, they're spoiled, because this is the only place that you can have those behaviors. You know, you can say you hate the country. You can say the flag has no business being flown in your house, and you can fly nine different pride flags and whatever country that you're going to try to raise money for. This is America, and you're allowed to do that because of we have this thing called the Constitution. But they continue to, and I try to find, like, where does this come from? Because it's almost a blatant ignorance. It's just stupidity. Like, for example, Queers for Palestine. Are you out of your mind? Like, you don't
4: Chickens for KFC.
3: Yeah. It's like you don't understand what you're supporting. Like, you know, Gad Saad has this great book, and he calls it Suicidal Empathy.
4: Suicidal Empathy.
3: I read it cover to cover. And it's
4: a great book.
3: And a lot of the stories are tragically stupid. I'm just going to say it. I'm going to get on a bike, and I'm going to ride through the Middle East, and I'm going to show you how great it is. And they were murdered within the first week of their trip. And I think there's a lot that you come out, and I think if you're financially in a place to where whether whom is president, who is your senator, is irrelevant to you, that you can virtue signal these ridiculous ideas. And I don't have a problem with that, but what I have a problem with is that you're passing this on when you have a security team 24/7, when you live in a gated community, when you can fly a private jet, and then you're telling people who don't have these things that we don't need the police.
4: It's elitism at its worst, and it's a smugness that they think that, you know, the Harvard professor who preaches against the police, right, in his private gated community on his elite college campus with their own private police force and Marines who are standing watch in the night in Djibouti, in Baghdad, across America, protecting his inexpensive oil and his free shipping lanes. And there are all these people standing the watch that professor isn't aware of or doesn't care about. It's the same kind of person who's rude to, you know, the wait staff,
3: yeah,
4: who considers a janitor beneath them. It takes a team to make our country work. And what's dangerous about where we are now is so many people, so many elites, are not sending their children to fight. I've served in the Navy for 26 years. And what I've learned about military service is it's a family business. The biggest corollary of whether you're going to serve in the military or not is not your socioeconomic status. It is whether you had a family member, an uncle, a brother, a dad who served. That's the biggest corollary. And so we've got it. I call it the 1%. When we're talking about the 1%, we're talking about the 1% of Americans who've raised their right hand to protect and defend the Constitution. And when one small sliver of your culture is dependent, you're depending on that sliver to protect the whole thing. We're in a dicey situation.
3: You know, and recruitment is up, and thank you for your service. And thank God that we have that part of America that stays the course. Sir, thank you so much for your time today. Amazing conversation. Hope we get to do it again soon. And
4: yeah, awesome being
3: we also love the word bastardize.
4: Sorry.
3: No, that's awesome. It's one of my favorite words. I appreciate you, sir. And again, thank you for your service. This is Tyrus filling in for B-Rye on the Brian Kilmeade Show.
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10: Have you ever felt like the weight of the world rested on your shoulders? This was an overwhelming burden one soldier would learn to bear. Russia, 1983. Stanislav Petrov was the duty officer at one of the Soviet Union's missile detection facilities when on September 26th, his monitors detected what appeared to be five U.S. missiles heading towards his homeland. With little time to act, Petrov faced a crucial choice of whether to report the possible threat to his superiors, who in turn would launch a counterattack that would lead to all-out nuclear war. In the end, Petrov would treat the readings as a false alarm, which was later proven true after it was determined that satellites had mistaken the reflection of the sun off of clouds for attacking missiles. While initially reprimanded by his superiors, Petrov would later gain international recognition for his decision that veritably saved the world. And yet, he would humbly brush aside such praise, eventually leaving the military to care for his ailing wife and live as a simple farmer before ultimately passing away in 2017 at the age of 77. How might we, like Stanislav Petrov, be instruments of peace in a world threatened by destruction from more than just nuclear weapons?
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13: What it is, this is Tyrus filling in for B-Rye on the Brian Kilmeade Show. And again, I think one of the things that we need to constantly remember, especially given this 250-year anniversary of this, the country of ours, is take time to enjoy some of the finer things in life. And what I mean by that is the sun. Go outdoors. Put the tablets down. Plan a trip. Go on a hike. One of the things that was so cool about during our 250, we also had the World Cup, and there was people from all over the world who came to our country. And all they did was talk about how amazing our country is, from Waffle Houses to Disneyland to the outdoors to just the coolness that is America. Remember, we got it pretty good here. We got it phenomenal here. And enjoy it. Take time out to embrace the beautiful country that is America. Go to the Midwest. See a cow.
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19: We are keeping America safe.
18: Todd Blanche touting crackdowns on violent crime, drug trafficking, and fraud at his Senate confirmation hearing. And
19: in recent years, we watched the Justice Department turned against many of you and a former president, and it damaged the public's faith in justice. We are fixing that.
18: But Democratic Senator Dick Durbin accused Blanche of putting President Trump above the law with an IRS settlement.
20: Forever discharging that family and that president from any liability for violating the tax laws.
19: When we enter into settlements like that, we do it with all kinds of people. It's not just President Trump. It doesn't make any of those individuals above the law.
18: Republican Senator John Cornyn pressed Blanche about part of the settlement that's been dropped, an anti-weaponization fund initially set up to pay those who claim they were targeted by the Biden Justice Department.
20: The President of the United States, who is a plaintiff in this lawsuit, has not agreed in writing to delete the weaponization fund, and there's no guarantee that he or one of the other plaintiffs might raise that issue by way of a lawsuit.
18: The acting attorney general replied,
19: there's no fund, so the results of such litigation, whatever it would be, wouldn't be a revival of the fund.
18: The director of national intelligence nominee, Jay Clayton, also being questioned at another Senate hearing. The U.S. is attacking Iran again. Fox's Trey Yingst reports.
21: This morning, U.S. Central Command announced a new wave of strikes against the Iranian regime, going after targets near the Strait of Hormuz. Rare daytime strikes. As the president told Fox News, these strikes will intensify and expand next week. The U.S. blockade of Iranian ports is back in place.
18: And meanwhile, Iran has been targeting U.S. bases, firing drones and missiles at several Gulf countries. 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
22: July 15th, Korean rapper Psy's Gangnam Style debuted on YouTube. 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The Ford Motor Company took its first ever order in 1903 from Chicago-based dentist Ernst Finning for $850. Rembrandt was born in Leiden, Netherlands in 1606 and would go on to become one of the greatest painters and printmakers in European and Dutch art history. I'm Maximilian.
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1: What it is Tyrus filling in for B-Rye on the Brian Kilmeade Show, and I am honored today with my guest here in studio is Lieutenant General retired Walt Piatt, Wounded Warrior CEO. First of all, sir, thank you for your service, and also thank you for the mission that you're on now. The Wounded Warriors Project is an amazing thing, doing a lot of great things, and actually... Wounded Warrior Project is bringing dozens of warriors from around the country to Manhattan in July for your adaptive cycling event, Soldier Ride in New York. Can we tell me a little bit about that? That sounds pretty cool.
2: It is really cool. I mean, Soldier Ride, it's all about movement, because movement for warriors is medicine, and it's also connection. So it's connecting warriors. They may be a bit isolated, maybe afraid to get out because of their physical disabilities or their limitations, or just

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2: 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So this, in a way, is doing that. You're giving purpose. And right. I think that is something that we kind of miss in terms of what our soldiers need when they come home.
3: For a warrior that serves in a military and was either wounded in combat or injured in the course of their duties, it's kind of like being a football player and get injured. Your whole life, what you thought you were going to be is
2: over. I can relate to that 1,000%. Yeah.
3: And so you have to embrace the end of the life you thought you were going to have and embrace a new path in life of hope and renewed purpose. And that's not an easy transition. That can be a very dark place. And that's what we do. We help rebuild lives that have been impacted by war and military service and help warriors find a new path in life of hope and renewed purpose. And purpose is everything, because you're in that uniform, you're part of a team, you're part of a club, and you're the best in the world. And if something happens and you're all alone in a hospital bed. And that's how we began, because we had a warrior that started this organization. He knew what it's like to wake up in a hospital bed all alone, from being a Marine one day to being in a hospital bed thinking, my life is over. Who's going to want to marry me? How am I going to, you know, get a job? What am I going to do? And he gave him a backpack filled with stuff he knew they would need in that hospital. But he also made a promise. He made a promise we'd be there no matter what. And Wounded Warrior Project, that's our why. We're keeping the promise that our founders made 23 years ago to be for this these nation's veterans no matter what and help bring them home.
2: Now, can we get a little bit of your origin, your background? Now, Lieutenant General retired. I mean, that's pretty impressive. After your career, what led you to becoming the Wounded Warrior CEO?
3: Yeah, well, I enlisted in the Army at 17. I did 42 years, and wow, it was a wonderful ride. It's the best military in the world. It's, you serve with the best people. And for the best nation. And I was proud to come, you know, born in Pittsburgh and then to serve in the Army and serve this great nation. And coming to Wounded Warrior Project, I was retiring after 42 years. I was not looking for a job. I was going to just go retire and help my daughter with projects and be unpaid, unskilled labor. But I was asked if I would be interested. I was more than interested, and because this is such meaningful work. And when I came to Wounded Warrior Project, it felt like literally I came home to family. That now my wife and I, we've seen firsthand what young men and women do for this nation and what that can do to them in the course of their service. So coming here, coming home with family and get to help those people who kept this country free is just an honor of a lifetime.
2: And it, again, when you look at the body of work and what the program is doing, what are like some of the long-term goals? Are you looking to have more events, more things for guys to do that continue to build purpose? What about in terms of careers, education, things like that?
3: Yeah, we started with that backpack and a promise, and then we've grown to today. We have 18 life-changing, life-saving programs at no cost to warriors or the family members. We're 100% donor-funded. We take no money from government. So we meet the intent that donors want. They want to show appreciation for those who kept the country free. And those programs start from anywhere, helping you with your VA disability, helping you with financial training and management, helping you with job placement and all the things that go with it, because that reduces anxiety. Because for a warrior, for anyone who served, I mean, coming home from war shouldn't be harder than going.
2: Right.
3: But it is. And so it's not about just getting a job. It's getting the warrior ready for that. So I like to equate it, because I did. I deployed a lot, and I came back, but I didn't necessarily come home, and that's a very different journey. So we want to bring the warrior home, mind, body, and soul, so that they can be productive members of society. And so a lot of our programs, like Soldier Ride, it's not just the physicality of the program. It's also the mental awareness and what it does to our brain and mental health. And a lot of our programs expand on that, and as well as we back research to develop new methods to treat PTSD and traumatic brain injuries. We're leading an effort, part of the Valor Coalition on the Hill, to lobby for and build awareness for psychedelics and alternative medications. And we've gotten great bipartisan support from across the country to explore new methods and new medicines. And lots of trials will be going on next year, so we can get the best methods.

0: to and get it available and accessible to our warriors so they wouldn't have to go overseas for treatment, as currently some do right now.
1: You know, because a lot of when you hear wounded warriors, you a lot of times just think of the physical. But some of the worst injuries, you don't see them, you know. And when you can't be alone with yourself or you're lost, and especially, and again, I know depression and a loss of purpose, especially in men, is really debilitating because you're expected to have a plan. You're expected to be a provider. I know in this day and age of things get shaded in terms of what men and women do, but there are certain things for men that never change. Men can't be careless, and men have to have purpose, and they have to be successful. And so when you're lost, on the mental side of things, I think America has kind of woken up a little more to it. I think they're a little more sensitive to it than before. And I think that has a lot to do with the Wounded Warrior program. But is that some of the tougher battles for you guys to fight? Because it's hard to locate, because they also know how to put on a mask.
0: They're very good at hiding it. You're looking at a guy that hit it well as well. But I have a warrior, a good friend of mine, and he lost his left leg in Afghanistan. And he said, you know, losing the leg was the easy part. It was all the mental things that came afterwards, you know, self-doubt, survival guilt. For many surviving combat, the hardest part of surviving combat is living afterwards.
1: Right, because you lost, you know, some of it.
0: But I equate it as this. In my course of my military service, I learned a lot of things, but I learned one thing for sure. You know, war is the worst of humanity, but we're not going to give up our freedom. So we're young men and women are going to be asked to fight it, and we're the best military in the world. But the strategic purpose of it cannot mask, and I don't think it longer masks the toll it takes on us mentally. We can get them to treatment. If you get shot, we know how to heal you.
1: Right.
0: But doctors and nurses save your life, but they can't give you your life back. A different journey. And I think there is a broader awareness. People realize if we're going to ask people to do really hard things in defense of this country, we need to be there for them to bring them home, not just give them a parade, a medal, and a job. That's all part of it, but to really show your appreciation and get them the assistance they need. Because at World War II, when our veterans came home, we helped them with jobs, we helped them with homes, we helped them with college. But then Dad never talked about the war for 60 years.
1: Yeah.
0: You know, that's coming
1: back. You hear that
0: a lot,
1: yeah.
0: That's coming back. That's not coming home. And we know now. We know. We've seen generation after generation where we as a nation, we haven't got this right. What they did for us, even if they only served for 3 or 4 years in really difficult times, we got to be there for them the rest of their life so they become productive citizens, and not citizens that are dependent, you know, but productive citizens, because the fire that took them to military service is still inside of there. That's a very talented individual. They just need help coming home.
1: Right, and pride also.
0: Yes.
1: You know, I don't want your help. You know,
0: I won't take your help, and I don't want your help. Two things I got to get through with every male veteran.
1: Yes.
0: Is they're consistent on those two things. And that's a hard barrier, and they'd rather isolate. And they'd rather be in the basement alone or playing video games, maybe self-medicating on something. They pull away from the family. Next thing you know, they get divorced, then they lose their job, then they lose their house, and then we find them under a bridge with a bottle or a gun in their mouth. And that should not be the trajectory of someone who stood up and fought for our country. But all too often it is if we don't help them. If we find them and they register for Wounded Warrior Project and they get our free services, we have a really high chance of bringing that warrior home and giving them the life they fought so hard to deserve.
1: That is amazing to hear, and it's a wonderful thing you're doing. We got to take a quick break. Can I get you to hang around and talk some more Wounded Warrior stuff? Awesome. All right, this is Tyrus filling in for Brian Kilmeade on The Brian Kilmeade Show.
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17: How would you feel if you broke a world record without others noticing? This was a discouraging truth one pioneer would learn to overcome. August 1911. Journalist and aviator Harriet Quimby endeavors to become the first woman in the U.S. to earn her pilot's license after falling in love with this novel invention. Upon completing her certification, she began to participate in exhibitions, earning the acclaim of others who were drawn by her pageantry. However, she set her sights across the pond to attempt a grander feat. To cross the English Channel in her signature monoplane. The following year, Quimby arrived in Dover to begin her fog-covered flight, armed with only a compass to guide her. At last, on April 16th, 1912, Harriet Quimby reached the shores of France in less than an hour, becoming the first woman to cross the English Channel by plane. Her historic feat, however, would be largely forgotten, as the RMS Titanic had sunk the day prior. Nevertheless, Quimby continued her career until tragically passing away 3 months later in an aviation accident over Boston Harbor. History is often slow to validate success. How might we persevere in our own endeavors, no matter how soon or later we'll be acclaimed?
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17: What risks would you be willing to take to tell a compelling story? Little did one woman know that her answer to this question would forever transform the shape of journalism. New York, 1887. 23-year-old journalist Nellie Bly is tasked with a harrowing assignment: to investigate the living conditions of a mental institute on an island in the East River. To do so, Bly heroically posed as a patient in order to experience and report on such matters firsthand, which would lead to the publication of an exposé that prompted governments to push for greater reforms and funding for mental health care. However, Bly would continue to challenge her boundaries as a journalist, as just 2 years later, she would embark on an ambitious solo trip around the world in order to beat the fictional record in Jules Verne's novel Around the World in 80 Days, which she would inevitably complete in just 72 days, further cementing her status as a female pioneer in the male-dominated field. Nellie Bly would go on to become the first female combat journalist during World War I, before tragically passing away from pneumonia at the age of 57 in 1922. And yet, she is forever remembered as a foundress of investigative journalism, whose impact continues to inspire the countless women who follow in her footsteps.
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1: What it is, this is Tyrus filling in for Brian Kilmeade, and we're continuing our conversation with Wounded Warrior CEO, Lieutenant General Walter Piatt. And we were talking during the break because we always talk about the men and women who service, and we were talking a lot about men finding purpose. But you brought up something that I didn't even think about, and when it deals with the women who serve. And you said one of the biggest problems is recognition. And I didn't even consider that.
0: Yeah, too often they just get overlooked as being a family member and they don't get recognized as a veteran. So people look right by them. I'll be standing next to a woman veteran and they'll come to me and say, thanks for your service. And they'll just think she was, you know, staying at home, taking care of the family, which is a big mission. But just recognizing them for what they've done, because since 9/11, so many women have served, and there's no front line or rear line in this war anymore. So they're seeing real combat. They're going through the things that their male counterparts are for. And at Wounded Warrior Project, we know there's special gender-specific care that they need, and we advocate for our women warriors. But just recognizing them as a veteran and showing that you appreciate them goes a long way for me. And I could think if someone wouldn't recognize me for that, how that must feel.
1: Yeah, that would be very frustrating. So, you know, when you thanking the men for their service, make sure you thank the women too. And we were talking to some guy because there's for what the Wounded Warrior Project is doing is when you have these events, it's not just about the activity, which is great, but it's about the connections and bringing men and women together who have walked the same line. And friendships build. And I was talking about in the wrestling world, when we leave wrestling, a lot of times, again, not comparing it to people who are worried about shrapnel and bullets, but there is this when you're in the WWE and you've got 50,000 people screaming for you and lights, and you're on TV every week, and everywhere you go, they want your autograph. And then one day they make a change and you're no longer that guy and you have to go back to your life. And a lot of times that fame has really hurt your personal life because you're busy and you're working and you're not there with the wife and kids or whatever. And there's this loss of purpose and meaning, and we have to deal with. And there was a while where you get a lot of you see on the paper or the internet of a lot of wrestlers who couldn't take it, you know, and they looked for, you know, there was drug addictions, suicide, domestic violence, all these kind of things. And I always was of the understanding that they were looking for medicine, you know, trying to fix. And so I started, not just me, but all of us, we started forming little groups where we just check on each other. Like, hey, man, how's it going? And even guys I didn't even work with, you know. And it's just about that connection. And is that almost as important as just the activity is being able? Because it's a lot easier to talk to somebody who's been through the same things than necessarily a professional.
0: The connection is probably more important than the activity, but the activity helps us get it.
1: Yes,
0: the activity
1: 1,000%.
0: Is a venue to get it there. It gets you. These guys did hard things with one another, you know, and to do hard things again, it gives you that purpose back, and you're doing it with people that understand what it was like. And it's just saying when you're in the infantry unit, and you're doing a stack on a door, you tap the guy in front of you, you know, I'm with you. And then this is like you're with you again. You know that somebody's got your back and you got the back of your buddy in front of you. So this these things, the programs we do bring that connection. And then to get to talk about it. And many will be open. I was on a program last summer and climbing a mountain. This warrior said, I'm so glad I'm here because last week I had a gun in my mouth. And too often, without that purpose, they think this is their only way out. And we've got to beat that because we take more casualties to suicide than we did in Afghanistan, Iraq combined. So the war's not over when they get back. It for many, it's just beginning until they get that path towards connection, and connection helps build that purpose that you are part of something bigger. Even if you're no longer wearing a uniform, you're helping those others, your brothers and sisters, transition out of that uniform to find that new path in life of hope and purpose.
1: And the thing is this, is when you know you're going to do the cycling event, you're going to train for it. You're going to plan for it, you know, and they get to use a lot of the skills that they don't get to use, that they don't get to deal with. And then you get there and everyone's focused on the event. So it doesn't necessarily become a depressive, like how much does your life suck? Well, you think that's bad, you know, because it could go that way, you know, and then instead now you're in this muck of despair where it's like, we're here to win. We're here to do, you know, to PR and do our things, and we're doing it together. And in those moments when one guy's tired or he's frustrated or maybe he's just dealing with that handicap for the first time, and another guy's like, hey, man, keep going. I got you. You ain't got time for that. That's the type of connection that's important. And you have to have that with that. And, you know, one of the things you said is that you guys are, you know, you do this all off donations and stuff. So for the people listening at home who want to be a part, who want to support, where can they get that information?
0: Yeah, just on our website, woundedwarriorproject.org is a way to go. And there's lots of ways to help. You can donate. Some people volunteer. We'll have a big part of the community in Babylon on Friday will come out and ride with us. And on the breaks, they talk to the warriors. And that appreciation, that connection with a grateful nation is one of the best ways to find your road home as a warrior. When you see that your country really cares about you. And even those little things, by always telling a veteran or an active duty service member, thank you for your service. It's a hard thing to take. It took me a long time, but I learned to look people back in the eye and say, you know, you're worth it. This nation's worth it. And everyone in our military is serving because they love this country. So showing appreciation, go to our website, find out ways you want to help or get involved. We love the support.
1: Show up and cheer.
0: Yeah.
1: Like, give them,
0: we'll get a lot of that. And that means so much to the warrior. I did a tandem bike with a blind warrior. It was in Miami, but he would yell at the person, hey, your sign's spelled wrong, as we'd go by. I mean, he could feel the presence, even though he couldn't see but he could feel the appreciation, and it meant the world to him.
1: Yeah, that positive energy is a cure-all. It really is. And, you know, what you're doing, sir, is amazing, and it's something that we can all be a part of.
0: Yes.
1: And so volunteer, donate, or just show up. Yeah. You know, take the kids and show them, hey, this is how you're able to be on your PlayStation. This is why you're able to say, I don't want to do my chores. You know, and you have the opportunities because these men and women are fighting the fight. And it's a family business.
0: Yes.
1: You know, it's generational, you know, and when the country loves them and when the country, we're seeing like right now, recruitment in this country is back. Like, yes. America is back, and we can't be back without the men and women who served and men like yourself with the Wounded Warrior Project. So, sir, thank you for your service in and out and as a civilian, and thank you so much for your time today, sir.
0: Thank you. You're worth it.
1: Oh,
0: keep the promise.
1: Yes, sir.
0: Thanks.
1: This is Tyrus filling in for Brian on the Brian Kilmeade Show.

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2: News. I'm Therese Crowley. Acting Attorney General Todd Blanchard's Senate confirmation hearings with Democrats making it a referendum on the Epstein files, even though Blanch released millions of pages, Democrat Senator Dick Durbin.
3: Hundreds of survivors' personal information was unredacted, victimizing them again. Meanwhile, the names of powerful Epstein allies remain protected in clear violation of the Epstein Files Transparency Act. Your explanation, quote, it isn't a crime to party with Mr. Epstein.
2: Blanch says the Trump administration is more transparent than any other on Epstein. CENTCOM pounding Iran with daylight strikes. The President Trump warns will get worse when the U.S. hits Iran's power grid and bridges next week till they come back to the table. Happy surprise. Wholesale inflation falls 0.3 in June. 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
4: July 15th, Korean rapper Psy's Gangnam Style debuted on YouTube. In 2012, it would become the first music video to top 1 billion views just 5 months later. 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The Ford Motor Company took its first ever order in 1903 from Chicago-based dentist Ernst Finning for $850. Rembrandt was born in Leiden, Netherlands in 1606 and would go on to become one of the greatest painters and printmakers in European and Dutch art history. I'm Maximilian.
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1: What it is, this is Tyrus filling in for B-Rye on the Brian Kilmeade Show. And joining me shortly is someone who doesn't need an introduction, so I won't. Okay, they're telling me I have to introduce. Ladies and gentlemen, boys and girls, put your hands together for the one and only. She only has one name because that's all she needs. Kennedy is in the house. And always busy, always working. You do more shows than network. I mean, you're just everywhere and anywhere and always bringing the A game.
2: You got to, though. I mean, that's the thing. Like, you and I have talked about this. It doesn't matter, like, this, what we do, we are so lucky to do what we do.
1: Yes.
2: That every time you step up to the plate, you better swing for the fences.
1: Yeah, at least get a base hit. You know,
2: exactly right.
1: No fielder's choice. And there's, I love talking to you about real stuff that doesn't feel like it's real. Mm. And
2: a lot of that lately.
1: Yes, yes. And we're just going to start the party because I want to play New York's mayor, Mondami. Roll eight. It's just going to be a surprise. And you probably, maybe you heard it. I don't know. But like, just, I just want you to hear this. And
2: I've been knee deep in Angelina all morning, so I have not seen the traditional news yet.
1: Here you go. Roll that beautiful 18 footage, please.
3: What I think is important to know is a lot of the increase in rape also comes from an expanded definition of what counts as rape, yeah, as well as survivors coming forward for acts that took place years prior.
2: Hmm.
1: So rape is up in New York, but it's because it's old rape.
2: Yeah, it's old rape.
1: And the definition of rape is expanded.
2: It's diet rape.
1: Yes.
2: It's not the real rape. Like, the real rape is actually down. Like, the bad rape?
1: Yes.
2: No one endorses the bad rape. That's way down. Like, that's what doesn't even happen anymore. But the diet rape that you only hear about occasionally, you know, the dabbling rape, that might be up a little bit. And, yeah, the expired rape, also up.
1: There's no
2: shade. Not a threat. Not a public threat to any of that.
1: There's no shades of rape. It's not a color.
2: So this is really interesting because in every other major city, they have downgraded so many crimes in order to say, well, crime is down.
1: Right.
2: So, and I keep reading stories about my neighbors in L.A. who keep calling the cops because homeless dudes will go and break into cars and set up encampments near schools and lurk around and threaten people. And when you call the police, like, is it a homeless guy? Like, yeah, it's a homeless guy. And they go, we can't respond to that. Sorry. That's not our purview. And it's like, but if it were not a homeless guy,
1: yeah,
2: if it were
1: it's a guy from Charles Schwab.
2: If it were a guy in a three-piece suit breaking into your Honda Accord, then yes, that person would get arrested and charged.
1: And
2: like,
1: there's no
2: equal protection
1: and
2: under the law.
1: I'm willing to go out on a limb here that guys in three-piece suits breaking into Honda Accords, numbers are down.
2: It's down.
1: I would say they're down.
2: We have some expired cases of that happening.
1: But shame on him for taking, and this is what I hate, is the word rape should never be watered down.
2: Mm.
1: It should never be, it's you're taking someone's humanity from them. I mean, that's what it is. I mean, you're taking their humanity and their dignity from them. And there's no lighter version of that.
2: Well, I mean, it's what his wife did when she denied that any rapes happened on October 7th.
1: Right.
2: When she went online, you know, it's like, wallowing in the glee of what Hamas had done to innocent Israeli women. And, you know, she was actually denying rape. So, you know, maybe it is a strain that has infected the entire family.
1: Well, denial seems to be a thing. And again, I'm not going to tell you them. I'm just mystery because the ridiculousness, it's hard to explain it. So can you please roll number 22?
4: Has a non-biological woman ever had a baby?
5: A transgender person can.
4: That's not a biological woman. Has a non-biological woman ever had a baby?
5: I would reiterate, we take care of transgender patients.
1: And the party doesn't stop there. Just keep rolling at 23.
4: Can someone have a uterus but not be a woman? Because it seems like your school is promoting that ridiculous idea.
6: I think, again, as Dr. Hoggett has described, we're treating transgender people. But we're doing that in compliance with state and federal law.
4: And you do teach biology?
6: Yes, we do.
4: Yes, this is curious. So I'm going to ask you again, can someone have a uterus and not be a woman? Just say yes or no. Can they?
6: Again, I would need
5: your gentle ladies.
4: That's what your medical school is promoting.
2: God help us all when we're old and
1: I'm not taking his biology class.
2: I wonder what my daughter would have scored on that AP bio test.
1: Yeah, it would have been 100%. Because apparently...
2: Whatever you feel.
1: Whatever you feel in science.
2: Science used to not necessarily be about feelings and identity. Like, I identify as an A student. Therefore, I should get an A in this class.
1: Yes, and I identify as a marathon runner.
2: Yeah, so it's give me a medal.
1: Yeah.
2: So there was a marathon. I hope it wasn't the New York City Marathon, where if you wanted to tap out, if you got to mile 18... and you want to tap out because you're sleepy, a little tired, you could still get a medal. It's like, no,
1: you don't get a medal.
2: So I did a half Ironman triathlon last September. It was the hardest race I've ever done in my life. I ran out of electrolytes on the bike, got really nauseous, really sick, bad headache. You don't want to be in that situation in 85 degree heat with a half marathon to go. And I've never been so sick in a race. I had changed my nutrition plan a couple weeks before the race. And it didn't do a good job. And I was paying for it on the bike. So the only thing that kept me going on the run, and the run, I'm not kidding. Like, for the first mile, I had to resalt. I had to rehydrate. I had to take in as much electrolyte as I could. And that first mile, it was literally getting from one signpost to the next. It was literally going like 100 yards at a time.
1: Right.
2: And then talking myself like, okay, I'm just going to do a mile. And then I got to 2 miles. And it wasn't until 12 miles where I was like, okay, I think I can actually finish this race. And the thing that got me to finish was, oh my God, I'm actually going to get a medal at the end of this. And I was like, that gave me like the last fire I needed to overcome the physical discomfort. And if someone had given me that medal after finishing six miles of the race, it would have been absolutely worthless. I would not have hung it up. I would not have looked at it. I certainly wouldn't have worn it.
1: But you learned so much about yourself in those moments. Like, you realize that, like, when your body's quitting, you willed away. That is what, and then you're a different person after that, because you accomplished a great mission, but you also conquered yourself. You've expanded your level. Like, if it was a video game, you've reach the next level, you know, like I'm getting close to final form Kennedy.
2: God, I wish I was faster though. Like, yeah, that would have been awesome if I was actually faster.
1: You're like, you know, now that you have the stamina.
2: Yeah.
1: So then now when you train, you're going to work on speed. It's like, cause your confidence is up, you know, because your goal is like, let's say it took 18 hours, right?
2: Yeah.
1: To do it. Now you're like, you know what? The next time I got to do it in 16.
2: Yeah.
1: But that confidence comes from going through the fire, self-doubt, arguing with yourself not to quit.
2: See, that's very interesting, because oftentimes when you show up for a race like that, at the beginning, you're like, oh my God, I can't do this. And you get so nervous. But when you actually do it, you can tell yourself the next time, like, you don't have to be nervous. Like, you're not going to be as miserable this time. And believe it or not, there's an extra gear you didn't know you were equipped with.
1: Yeah, this is way better than talking about these damn doctors. I just don't understand, where is it? Is it money? Is it, obviously these
2: it's
1: are in
2: fear.
1: The textbooks.
2: So they are ruling by fear. They're terrified that their generation of administrator is going to be extinct in the next couple of years, because the very loud, very litigious progressives threaten them. They threaten their existence. They want to do the same thing in medical schools that they want to do in this country. They want to rip up the Constitution in this country. They want to do the same thing with the medical schools. They want to overthrow the patriarchy. They want to get rid of the men in charge and replace them with subjectivity. And
1: yeah, I don't want
2: to. It's bad news for people who would like to be treated by a scientific rule book with a pretty sturdy set of parameters.
1: Yes. Yeah. I don't want to hear, I feel like this, in my truth, you're healed.
2: Yeah.
1: I'm like, but I'm
2: or
1: still
2: halfway
1: sick.
2: Through surgery, like, I don't know, I'm kind of tired. Yeah, let's just throw the patient up.
1: I'm triggered.
2: I'm triggered by this inflamed pancreas.
1: Yeah, you know, and it's one of the reasons why I my entire mindset about college has changed as a person. And I was one of them. I'm the first one, you know, go to school and like, you know, get a degree. And if any of my kids were like, hey, Dad, I don't want to go to college, I'd be like, oh, thank you. You know, and it's not even about in trade schools, whatever, but I think it's horrible that you want, if you're going to want to go to college because you want to be something, and then you get there and realize you can't be what you want to be unless it's under the purview of a feelings monster who is like, I don't want you to, you're going to be a doctor, even though the courses that you took to become a doctor make you dangerous as a doctor.
2: Yes.
1: And that's a complete disservice.
2: I had a friend who was getting his PhD in a very prestigious medical school and was forced to drop out because he was a skeptic. And he was like, I don't want to use that language. I don't want to use that softened, politically correct language. It doesn't make any sense. And they were like, you're racist. And it was like, he's like, this paper that I just turned in has absolutely nothing to do with race, but they're trying to change the language and change the definition of
1: anything that challenges or is just a matter of a fact. Now, will you hold on and do a quick break? So then you come back and we can talk all things Kennedy. I want to talk about your amazing podcast and all your shows. So this is Tyrus filling in for B-Rye on the Brian Kilmeade Show.
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16: You know, it's funny, when I think back to what the typical American dinner looked like when you and I were kids, there's usually some kind of meat featured at the center of the plate. Vegetables are there, but often thought of as a side dish. More and more, though, we are coming to realize that a plant-based diet, with little or no meat even, is going to be a healthier way to eat for just about everyone. New study out of the University of Hawaii Cancer Center found that eating a high-quality plant-rich diet that includes whole grains, vegetables, and fruits may prevent cognitive impairment even when people start that diet in their late 50s and 60s. Yeah, it's important to make sure you're getting enough protein, fats, complex carbohydrates. Just because you cut out or even cut back on meat, though, is not a license to eat whatever you want. Focus on eating whole, real foods. I'm Dr. Sanjay Gupta, helping you live a better life.
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17: Have you ever felt like the weight of the world rested on your shoulders? This was an overwhelming burden one soldier would learn to bear. Russia, 1983. Stanislav Petrov was the duty officer at one of the Soviet Union's missile detection facilities when on September 26th, his monitors detected what appeared to be five U.S. missiles heading towards his homeland. With little time to act, Petrov faced a crucial choice of whether to report the possible threat to his superiors, who in turn would launch a counterattack that would lead to all-out nuclear war. In the end, Petrov would treat the readings as a false alarm, which was later proven true after it was determined that satellites had mistaken the reflection of the sun off of clouds for attacking missiles. While initially reprimanded by his superiors, Petrov would later gain international recognition for his decision that veritably saved the world. And yet, he would humbly brush aside such praise, eventually leaving the military to care for his ailing wife and live as a simple farmer before ultimately passing away in 2017 at the age of 77. How might we, like Stanislav Petrov, be instruments of peace in a world threatened by destruction for more than just nuclear weapons?
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1: What it is, this is Tyrus filling in for B-Rye on the Brian Kilmeade Show, and we're graced that Kennedy was willing to stick around for a little more talking time. Now, speaking of talking time, you got a really cool podcast. I have myself a bit on there.
2: I love interviewing you.
1: We smoked it.
2: Smoked it.
1: We really did. I was very happy with that.
2: Records broken, lives made whole.
1: Yes, maybe that's I'll take it. I don't know if that's accurate, but it feels
2: doesn't
1: right.
2: Matter.
1: Feels it's my truth. It's our truth. Since we're gonna because my inner uterus was filled with that. I'm still shocked that that's a learned doctor. You know, and you said it best. They're afraid.
2: Yeah,
1: you know, and that's sad.
2: No, these guys they're showing it on Fox right now. They're terrified.
1: Yeah, and they shouldn't be. I mean, a scientist.
20: We do treat transgender patients. Yes. Mm-hmm.
1: Yeah, but they're. And they should.
2: And they know the answer. They know a biological female. And you make the differentiation between woman and female. Biological female with XX chromosomes, they can have babies.
1: Yes, it's
2: biological
1: irrefutable.
2: Males cannot have babies.
1: Yeah, it's undefeated.
2: Yeah, maybe AI. Maybe we can 3D print a uterus and it'll be a different day, a new dawn.
1: You know, because I'm going to be honest with you. If birthing children was on men, we wouldn't have any. Mm-mm. Not a chance.
2: Mm-mm.
1: I'm telling you right now, that ship would have sailed.
2: I will tell you what, though.
1: I can't handle leg cramps.
2: Oh, well, you.
1: You know, a bad hammy, you know?
2: That's another thing. Like, I broke my foot at the end of the New York City Marathon in 2013, And I was like, I had like 500 yards to go and thought I wasn't going to be able to finish. It was that bad. But because I had been through natural childbirth, I'm like, no, I can make through this.
1: Yeah.
2: Natural childbirth, I can do that. I can do anything.
1: And I will not, I will, again, no reference point, none wanted, but I'm going to say yes. I support that. I was beat up in wrestling and football, and I had some knee stuff, but I never, I had to have the one knee surgery, but the second injury, I tried to do just let it heal, and, it changed my trajectory of career paths. But towards the end of when I just retired from wrestling, and I was like, oh, cool, I walked away with no real major injuries, my lower back and hip went out. And I couldn't, and they had to give me, they had to give me a shot, right? And the doctor was like, we're going to give you an epidural. And I was like pregnant ladies? And he was like, it's the same term, but it's not the same thing. Yeah. So I went, and he said, it's going to feel like a little bee sting and stuff. And there was all these nurses in there. And when the nurses came in, I'm just getting an epidural. You know what I'm talking about, ladies. And they were just like. But even so, it was
2: stone face.
1: Yeah.
2: It's okay to laugh.
1: Yeah. And even when they said a bee sting, I don't know what the hell kind of bees that he's dealt with.
2: Yeah.
1: But apparently it's like some of those Japanese hornet bees or something.
2: Murder hornets.
1: Yes.
2: Not cool.
1: And I took everything I could. No tears. But, I could not wait to hop out of that thing. And because once he did it, it just popped it back in. And I was.
2: Wow.
1: I was better. Like, I've been better since then. And I just. Was like, we need to change the name of the shot, Doc. Like, he's like, well, what do you want to call it? The Tyrus? I'm like, I don't have a problem with that. But what I'm saying is, it's not fair to say epidural because I'm getting all these mean mugs from ladies going, and one of the nurses says, well, I didn't get epidural when I had a baby. I'm like, thank you for your service, madam. Yeah. But like, I'm so getting brave. Epidural. Yeah, she's, and she is. I mean, it's basically a watermelon coming
2: Taylor
1: out of
2: Riggs had a baby in a lift.
1: Yeah, yeah. A lady
2: she
1: just had one in New Jersey.
2: In her car.
1: A lady
2: on the
1: just
2: way
1: had one
2: hospital.
1: In Jersey. Yeah.
2: And then she told her doula, who was right next to her husband, was in the front seat on the phone with the hospital. Doula was in the back seat. She's like, something feels weird. And the doula looks down. And was like, that's the head. All right.
1: Oh wow.
2: Yeah. That's go time.
1: Yeah. Yep. And, hey. So I don't think when it comes to those things, I think they need their own distinctive titles. I don't think a man should have any. Epidural
2: no,
1: shot.
2: Call it
1: change
2: a nerve
1: the name.
2: Blocker. Change the name.
1: Change
2: Absolutely.
1: The name because I think it sets up a lot of false security.
2: Yeah, it's like
1: where men's like,
2: a
1: "Huh, I got
2: punch.
1: An epidural." Yeah. But again, if it was on us, there'd be no babies.
2: No,
1: I would have no little, and I've got a half dozen.
2: You got a brood.
1: Yeah, literally. So
2: you got a basketball team plus one.
1: Yes, I got a good six men coming off the bench. Now, to be honest with you, we'd probably make them the water. Boy, to be
2: every family needs a Bobby Boucher.
1: Yes, yes, yes. And where can we? Obviously, this is Fox, and I know they know who you are. I mean, you're a staple on Gutfeld. You're a staple on The Five. You're a staple on Outnumbered. Mm. And you're a staple in your awesome podcast. So, what's next? We got about 45 seconds left. What's
2: I'm going
1: next?
2: To. So, I have three sold out shows at Skyline Comedy Club in Appleton, Wisconsin, next week on the 24th and 25th of July. So, they added two more shows. So, I've now got Friday afternoon at 4 and then a Saturday afternoon at 1. So, I'm doing five shows next weekend in Appleton. It's going to be great.
1: You know what? You should have a new nickname, Mrs. No Days Off. You do work. And Kennedy is hilarious.
2: At some point when you don't see me, like, I will be done.
1: Yes. Yes. And if you've ever seen her on the Gutfeld show, she is hilarious. And I have a hard time keeping a straight face when she's on. So the amazing, the one and only Kennedy. I'm glad she's on our team.
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23: Defends the Trump agenda. 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
24: I'm proud of what we've done to help American families see safer streets and to have a fair shot at the life they're working to build.
23: And acting U.S. Attorney General Todd Blanche says these are not Republican or Democrat issues, but he's being pressed at his confirmation hearing on several issues, including the handling of the Epstein files release, telling lawmakers that mistakes, including unredacted victims' names, were fixed as quickly as possible.
25: And there are Epstein victims in the room and on Capitol Hill today. Dick Durbin, the ranking member, pressed Blanche to personally meet with some of those victims. He said he can't if they have counsel, but he said there are representatives from the Justice Department that are ready to meet with them today.
23: Fox's David Spunt in Washington, a former federal prosecutor tapped for a top intelligence post, is also on the Capitol Hill grill.
26: Manhattan U.S. Attorney and former SEC Chair Jay Clayton tried to assuage concerns that he didn't have enough national security experience for the role of Director of National Intelligence.
27: I've acted as the principal liaison with senior officials at Treasury, State, and the Department of War on matters of national security. As chairman of the SEC, I advise the intelligence community on various matters.
26: The Democratic ranking member on the Senate Intelligence Committee, Mark Warner, has expressed concerns about Clayton's experience.
28: You commit that the ODNI's decisions and analysis will remain free from political pressure and conspiracy theories.
26: Clayton said the job is to give the president and lawmakers the best prepared intelligence he possibly can.
23: Fox's Jessica Rosenthal. The U.S. launching rare daytime strikes on Iran after 4 nights of airstrikes.
29: The narrative from the U.S. is that they have been hitting the capabilities of Iran to menace shipping in the Strait of Hormuz, and that follows 7 commercial ships that were hit crossing the strait. U.S. Admiral Brad Cooper says nearly a dozen crew members are missing, killed, or injured by the Iranian strikes.
23: Fox's Mike Tobin in Tel Aviv. The president says U.S. strikes will intensify. 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
30: At City Hall, an outside attorney is investigating city council members and a staff member. The city has not disclosed the allegations, and the city attorney has recused herself. Meanwhile, interviews continue for a temporary replacement for General Sessions clerk Tammy Sawyer as her federal corruption case moves forward. 3 candidates are being considered, with judges expected to make a selection. And General Sessions criminal courts at 201 Poplar are closed again today because of flood repairs. Division 14 traffic court remains open. Officials have not said when normal operations will resume.
31: Partly sunny with highs in the mid to upper 80s and a pretty good chance of afternoon showers or thundershowers. Partly cloudy, low 70s tonight. Rain begins to taper off tomorrow. I'm News Channel 3 weather expert Todd Demers.
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0: Rising from the heart of a swamp, a beacon of truth is casting its light. 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
1: 844-484-3872. 844 for the USA. That's the way to join us today. From coast to coast, from sea to shining sea. The left is going absolutely ballistic that the president intends to address the nation from the White House tomorrow night and talk about election integrity. Why are they so upset?
2: Girls around the nation are anticipating your big announcement on Thursday night regarding election machines and integrity. Can you give us sort of a sneak peek about what to expect and tell
3: the audience?
2: Well,
3: I'd rather save it. It will concern that subject. We'll have a couple of other things to say.
2: Why should people watch, though?
3: But I'd rather save it, but it's really big news. It's really, really big news. And our country has to shape up. But that's what we're going to be talking about Thursday is it doesn't get bigger, because without free and fair elections, you don't have a country. We'll be discussing other things, too. But it's going to be a very big announcement.
1: It's going to be a big one, the president announces. It's really big news. It doesn't get bigger.

0: 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Happy birthday, America.
1: Well, yeah, that's the point. If you were playing by the rules, this wouldn't bug you. You'd be elated. You'd be enthusiastically dialing in to see this and say, what are we tuning in here? Like, what do we got, Mr. President? Lay it on us. But that's not the reaction. The left is in an all-out panic right now. I'm watching over on Ms. Now and CNN and all these other establishment outlets claims, the president's ridiculous claims about election interference. Hold on. You know, the left has made endless claims about election interference. It's just only when Democrats lose elections, they claim that the result was rigged. That's routinely every presidential election this century where a Republican won. Democrats have claimed the result was rigged. They're very worried about it when their people lose. When our people win, oh, it's rigged. It's rigged. When the good guy wins, it's rigged. And in fact, I want to take you to a post by David Axelrod. David Axelrod is one of the top Obama lieutenants. Helped engineer Barack Obama's political career. He was with him very, very early on in his ascent into Democrat and American politics. And David Axelrod was whining last night on X about the fact that the president may appear alongside a couple of top officials in the administration, the director of national intelligence, the FBI director, the CIA director, and perhaps the Department of Homeland Security secretary. That would be Pulte and Kash Patel, as well as Mark Wayne Mullen and John Ratcliffe. Have all four of them appeared? Now, we don't know that all four of them will appear. That's what the speculation is. They may appear alongside the president for this. And if they do, this is the way David Axelrod describes it. He said, if the president really trots out Pulte, Patel, and a crew of political apparatchiks posing as intel experts on Thursday night to announce they've uncovered evidence of foul play in 2020, it'll only heighten fears that he will claim an emergency down the line and claim extraordinary Fed power over elections. If so, and there are plenty of other signs of manipulation brewing, the most important battles of the midterms may be in the courts. Now, what is David Axelrod saying? Axelrod is contending that the people who run our intelligence agencies right now are, quote, posing as intel experts. Posing as what? Help me out with this. Is the FBI director posing as an intel expert? I'm pretty sure the FBI director has some of the nation's most important intelligence in front of him. How would he be posing as an intel expert? The CIA director, John Ratcliffe, he's posing. He's the head of the Central Intelligence Agency. The director of national intelligence, Bill Pulte, is not posing as an intel expert. This is not like the endless parade of phony intel experts who put a letter together and claim that Joe Biden's laptop was Russian disinformation, and then the media dutifully carried that water in order to spread that disinformation. That's not what we're talking about. We're talking about people who were brought in to clean up that intel community, to clean up the corruption, to get rid of the lies, to stop the political attacks. That's what Kash Patel and Bill Pulte and John Ratcliffe, and then in his capacity as the head of Department of Homeland Security, as presumably if he's a part of this, Mark Wayne Mullen, this is what they're tasked with. This is what President Trump was elected on. Clean this up. No more political attacks. Fix the system and bring accountability. Go prosecute legitimately the bad guys who subverted the power of our federal government in order to go after their political opponents, President Trump and the people around him and his voters. So if we get a team of good guys who actually have access to the nation's secrets surrounding the president on Thursday, giving us an important update on the state of America's elections, that's a good thing. That is what we call maximum transparency. David Axelrod is construing it as a political attack. Now, need I remind you who the top officials in those positions were for Obama? Who is the

0: DNI under Barack Obama. It was James Clapper. Who was the head of the CIA under Barack Obama? It was John Brennan. Who was the head of the FBI under Barack Hussein Obama? That was James Comey. So you're telling me that you'd rather have Comey, Brennan, and Clapper than Patel, Ratcliffe, and Pulte? Okay, that's crazy. That's absolutely crazy. And so, in other words, what Axelrod is doing here is he's projecting. Brennan, Clapper, and Comey stand very credibly accused of manipulating the powers of the federal government to go after Obama's political opponents, drafting a phony intelligence community assessment, claiming that Donald Trump, remember this claim, stole the 2016 election in concert with Russia, that the Steele dossier was somehow real, when of course it wasn't. That's what those three did. Spare us your lectures, Axelrod. This is projection. It's projection. It's exactly what the left did. So in order to cover it up, they project it onto their political opponents. It's another thing, too. It's salting the earth. David Axelrod is salting the earth. He's not alone. There's a bunch of these lefties, but he's just doing it very succinctly, so I'm using him as an example. Salting the earth ahead of the midterms. If the Democrats lose more in the midterms, if the Republicans pick up more seats in both the House and the Senate coming out of these midterms, which is a possibility, especially given the craziness of the Democrat Party's slate and the success that the president's agenda has had, whether or not Congress has been a part of all of it the whole time, many Americans do think the president needs backup. So if Republicans pick up seats in the House and the Senate this year, David Axelrod stands ready, alongside a bunch of his left-wing lunatic friends, to claim that the election was rigged. Do you hear what's happening? So the president's set to give a speech on election integrity on Thursday, and Democrats are recasting it as an attempt to rig the midterm elections. They're saying it with a straight face to try and mislead the American public and convince them yet again of a lie. A dangerous one, to be clear. A dangerous one, especially when David Axelrod's party has a lot of people voting for it who have an assassination fetish. There's an assassination culture on the left, and we've seen that play out, unfortunately, with a lot of aggression. Stop lying to these people. If you cared at all about the stability of our country, you would stop lying about this subject, and yet they don't. They just keep lying. Because the only principle is power. There's nothing else. It's not about telling the truth. It's not about great outcomes for the American people. It's not about making your life more affordable or securing your borders or keeping us out of foreign conflicts or bringing peace to the world. It's not about any of those things. At its core, it's about power. It always is. And if you understand that, and no doubt most in this audience do, but when you understand that, every single one of these chaotic stories makes sense. Why did they take out that guy in Maine? Graham Plattner, why'd they take him out? I thought he was a Democrat in good standing. They took him out because he was an impediment to the party's power. That's why. He's done for. Why'd they take out Eric Swalwell? Impediment to the party's power. That's why. Why are they going to primary John Fetterman in Pennsylvania? Impediment to the party's power. That's why. Why do they meddle with elections at all? For power. Why do they accuse the other side of meddling with elections when the evidence is all that the left is doing it? For power. Why do they remove Donald Trump from ballots in places like Maine and Colorado to preclude the voters from even having the for power? It's the easiest way to understand this. It's just a power play. No other principles at stake. They don't care. Now, they'll invoke your principles as a justification for their power grab. That's why they have to lie about it. Don't you believe in election integrity? Look what Trump is doing. He's rigging elections. We should fight for election integrity. They exploit your decency, your morals, in attempt to blackmail you into compliance. Don't fall for it. So the president this Thursday is going to announce something meaningful. I fully expect that. The extent of it, we have to await it. I'm not going to believe Ms. Now and all these other ridiculous networks that are making things up as we go. I'll believe it when it comes out of the mouth of the president of the United States. But I eagerly anticipate it. And the fact that the left is freaking out about it at new volumes means that he is directly over the target. More ahead on The Vince Show.
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10: What's the boldest idea you've ever had? Sometimes, all it takes to bring people together is a single dream. Canada, 1977. Teenage athlete Terry Fox is diagnosed with a form of cancer that necessitated the amputation of his right leg. Nevertheless, Fox was grateful for the care he was given and sought to raise awareness about the importance of cancer research. And so, he proposed a bold idea, a solo run across the country, during which he sought to raise $24 million, or $1 per Canadian citizen at the time. Armed with a prosthetic running leg, Fox began his marathon of hope in 1980 at the tip of the Canadian East Coast. From there, he continued to run 26 miles per day, during which he was encouraged by fans of his noble cause. Unfortunately, after 143 days and 3,339 miles, Fox was forced to quit his run after his cancer had returned and spread to his lungs, which would lead to his untimely death at the age of 22 in 1981. However, not only has Terry Fox become a national hero, but more than $900 million have since been donated in his name toward the cause for a cure he gave his life for.
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0: Yeah, the projection that the left does is on display yet again today as Todd Blanche is seated for his confirmation hearing. I told you earlier this week, this is going to be a mess because Democrats are going to do everything they can to muddy him up, to prevent him from becoming a full-time attorney general, which, again, is a demonstration of the fact that he's well over the target. Todd Blanche has absolutely earned this job in a full capacity. It's enough having him there as the acting attorney general. Let's get him in now as the full-time attorney general. That's going to be really important to do. But these Democrats are fighting tooth and nail to stop him, including suggesting that somehow this current Justice Department is a political weapon against their opponents. Senator Eric Schmidt, who is great, from the dais today, had to comment on that and said, wait a second, hold on. Did you say it was this Justice Department that is weaponized? I'm sorry, I lived through different history here. Listen to this.
15: I heard one of my colleagues say that this is the most troubled Department of Justice in history. I happen to live through the previous administration where you had a Department of Justice completely weaponized against political opponents. They tried to throw their chief political opponent in jail, ruin his family's lives. You were his lawyer to see someone that was with you in a courtroom in New York to witness that defense in one of those cases. Were aimed against Catholics in this country who happened to attend a traditional Catholic Latin Mass. Went after parents under the Patriot Act for showing up to school board meetings to object to critical race theory or the masking of their kids. We lived through Jack Smith, and the chairman has just revealed new revelations, of course, that he was reading text messages. By the way, Jack Smith testified under oath he didn't do that. He testified that they just had the phone logs. We know that's not true now. Jack Smith should be subject to prosecution for lying to Congress.
0: Yes.
15: So this weaponization, let's draw a distinction. When you go after your political opponents, that is a weaponization. When you hold people accountable who weaponize the justice system, that's not the same thing.
0: That's justice. That's justice. Thank you to Senator Schmidt for laying out the details. And he's right about the Jack Smith thing, too. So Jack Smith, you'll remember, is an unconstitutional special counsel. Judge Eileen Cannon down in Florida said, this guy is not a constitutional special counsel. Everything about this whole attack on President Trump is both illegitimate and absurd. He should not be in this role. Unconstitutional. And his entire case gets thrown out as a result, even though he orchestrated the raid at Mar-a-Lago and going after President Trump, accusing a former president of the United States of stealing classified documents. The whole thing was crazy. He went after the president. And in the process, he was also going after sitting members of Congress. We now know, thanks to Senator Chuck Grassley, who released this information yesterday, that Jack Smith obtained not just the, quote, toll records of phone calls. In other words, just like the time and the number that a call was made. He obtained contents of text messages from 44 members of Congress. Now, every American citizen should be prevented from this kind of arbitrary like absolutely tyrannical surveillance. But members of Congress have further constitutional protections in the form of the speech and debate clause. And yet Jack Smith, the unconstitutional special counsel, was absolutely trampling the entire Constitution, picking up all of these text messages, including the contents of them. And this information is just coming out right now in the last 24 hours. And it's not just that he was gathering all this information. You heard Eric Schmidt say it too. He then subsequently lied to Congress in December of last year in testimony before Congress. He lied about this. He was asked directly, were you sweeping up the content of text messages? He said, nope, never heard of it. I would never do such a thing. He definitely did do such a thing. I've got the details on it and why Eric Schmidt is right. That guy should be prosecuted for justice. More ahead on The Vince Show.
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26: Fox News, I'm Chris Foster. For now, Acting Attorney General Todd Blanche at his Senate confirmation hearings accused of mishandling the release of Jeffrey Epstein files.
27: Blanche himself has admitted there were mistakes when it came to redactions of potential victim identities.
28: Whenever we learned that any victim's name had been improperly not redacted, we immediately took the document down and fixed it as soon as we could. That doesn't excuse the mistakes of which I take responsibility, but it does mean that we tried to fix them.
27: Blanche insisted that Epstein victims can still come forward, and he wants them to.
26: Fox's David Spunt. President Trump tells ICE to resume traffic stops. They were suspended yesterday in response to fatal shootings during stops in Maine and Texas during the last week. There have been daytime airstrikes in Iran after four straight nights of strikes. 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
29: A Memphis man is sentenced to 12 years in prison after pleading guilty to fraud charges and pretending to be a lawyer. Glennis Campbell was convicted on 13 separate indictments, ranging from financial exploitation, theft of property, and impersonation. The cases ranged from wrongful death to workers' comp.
30: Good news when it comes to the 2026 TCAP results, which the Tennessee Department of Education says shows statewide gains when it comes to academic proficiency. But what does the data show for Memphis-Shelby County schools? This year's TCAP scores show nearly 26% of MSCS students met expectations in English, followed by 22% in math, which are improvements from the year before, but lower than the state's 40% average.
31: Hi,
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7: How would you feel if you broke a world record without others noticing? This was a discouraging truth one pioneer would learn to overcome. August 1911. Journalist and aviator Harriet Quimby endeavors to become the first woman in the U.S. to earn her pilot's license after falling in love with this novel invention. Upon completing her certification, she began to participate in exhibitions, earning the acclaim of others who were drawn by her pageantry. However, she set her sights across the pond to attempt a grander feat, to cross the English Channel in her signature monoplane. The following year, Quimby arrived in Dover to begin her fog-covered flight, armed with only a compass to guide her. At last, on April 16th, 1912, Harriet Quimby reached the shores of France in less than an hour, becoming the first woman to cross the English Channel by plane. Her historic feat, however, would be largely forgotten, as the RMS Titanic had sunk the day prior. Nevertheless, Quimby continued her career until tragically passing away 3 months later in an aviation accident over Boston Harbor. History is often slow to validate success. How might we persevere in our own endeavors, no matter how soon or later we'll be acclaimed?
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25: 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The Vince Show.
0: Well, we have a lot to get through today, including the fact that it's been a head-spinning 24 hours for ICE agents and for immigration enforcement. You see all these claims that they're no longer going to make vehicle stops. We're going to put a pause to that. Like, wait a second, you're not going to make vehicle stops in pursuit of illegals? Doesn't that foreclose on a ton of the arrests that we've been making? Yeah, I've got updates on that subject and why it even got to this level in the first place coming up. But first, on Jack Smith, I was telling you that Jack Smith was spying on the text message records of Congress. And, you know, I'm not in any way happy to see tyrannical behavior by the government. But if the government is going to be tyrannical, sometimes it's good if the victims of that tyranny are people who have the power to do something about it. You know what I mean? When we found out that it was members of Congress who were being spied upon, and then they instantly started running out and saying, that person needs to be held accountable, that person needs to be prosecuted, go after Jack Smith. I'm like, well, finally you're saying what we've been saying, but now it's just because you're the victims that you've decided to join us in this party. But okay, we'll take the help whenever we can get it. And if that means now, fine. And we're seeing a similar phenomenon, you know, as Chuck Grassley reveals, that all of these text messages were spied upon by Jack Smith. Former special counsel Jack Smith obtained text messages that 44 members of Congress sent to senior White House officials during the final weeks of President Donald Trump's first term. Senate Judiciary Chairman Chuck Grassley revealed Tuesday, I'm quoting from Politico's coverage, The latest exchanges were a part of a trove of materials that the National Archives turned over to Jack Smith's team following a subpoena for White House records stretching from October 20th to January 2021. Smith's top deputies received the materials in August of 2023, just weeks after securing a grand jury indictment against Trump, and according to internal emails Grassley released Tuesday, indicated that they were quickly preparing to share them with Trump's legal team as a part of the pre-trial discovery process. The newly disclosed records show that a wide range of lawmakers were communicating with the White House in the final months of Trump's first term, from Grassley himself along with 19 other senators to House Republicans like then-GOP leader Kevin McCarthy. I'm sorry. Did you hear the paragraph I just read to you? The newly disclosed records showed that members of Congress were communicating with the White House. Yeah, because they're members of Congress. Of course they're communicating with the White House. That's almost irrelevant. Like, in other words, the messages that Jack Smith swept up were routine business by congressmen. The scandal here is, I'm not even really sure why Politico's saying this other than it's just laying out for us that this is insane. The scandal here is that Jack Smith was spying on their text messages. The unconstitutional special counsel was spying on the White House, spying on members of Congress, acting like a complete lunatic, all designed to try and rig the 2024 election, and thank God he failed. Thank God. And Jack Smith lied about it. Rand Paul sharing this information with us overnight, that Jack Smith lied about getting these text messages and spying on them. Here he is during testimony under oath, December of last year. Listen to this.
3: The toll records that you requested from the senators, did they include the content of the phone calls?
10: No.
3: The records that you requested, the toll records from the members of Congress, include the content of text messages?
10: No.
0: No. Chuck Grassley just got the records, and the answer to that question was actually yes. Yes, the content of text messages. Jack Smith lied about it.
3: The records that you requested, the toll records from the members of Congress, include the content of text messages?
10: No.
0: Yes, they did, and you should be prosecuted for that. You should be prosecuted. Now, Todd Blanche has been testifying today before the United States Senate, and he has indicated that all of this is under investigation. Now, an investigation is not yet an indictment and subsequently a prosecution. May that come. But is there any clear? I mean, does it get more clear than that? He goes before Congress, says they never swept up the content of text messages. Chuck Grassley discovers they absolutely swept up the content of text messages. Where's the gray area? Where's the weaselly way to slip out of that one? That was an unqualified no. Nope, didn't do it when he absolutely did. When he absolutely did. So that's the update for you on Jack Smith and some election meddling today. I've got the Todd Blanche hearing coming up. We've got, as I said today, we've got a lot to get to. But so long as we're on the issue of election integrity, perhaps you and I can have a quick conversation about the state of the Save America Act. There we go. An appropriate gavel. I think it clicked for a second. There you go. So we gavel in on the Save America Act today. Josh Hawley was asked yesterday a question by Lindell TV's Allison Steinberg. She wanted to know whether or not he's going to do anything he can to get this thing passed. And he said, I am for every strategy available to us. Take the floor, yes. Get rid of the filibuster, yes. We need the Save America Act, and we need it quickly.
11: President Trump said on one of the last conversations he had with Lindsey Graham that he had mentioned that they were very close to getting the Save America Act across the finish line. Senators Mike Lee and Rick Scott are both now saying that in order to get this done, the Senate should stay in session through recesses and weekends. Is that something you would support?
12: Well, I support the Save America Act 100%, and I hope that we can do whatever it takes to pass it. And, you know, I mean, I'm for making the Democrats hold the floor. I'm for changing the rules on the filibuster. I'm for the Save America Act. So I'm all for that. And I said last night, I think there's nothing that we could do that would be more significant for the country, and also would follow through on one of Lindsey Graham's top priorities, then to pass the Save America Act. This is a voter ID. I mean, I always say, Missouri, we've had voter ID for years. We put it on the, in our own constitution. We, the voters of Missouri. So every time my Democrat colleagues say, as they'll probably say in here in like 10 minutes, they go, well, that'll never work. It does work. We've done it for years in my state. So I don't get why. I mean, I do know why they're opposed to it. It's because they want people who are not citizens to vote. That's the only reason they're opposed to it. And I just think that's wrong. We need to pass it.
11: Any plans to ask Blanche about his inaction on Anthony Fauci? I know Ron Paul. And
0: that's a separate issue, and we'll check to see whether or not that came up today. But that is key, too. If, you know, Anthony Fauci doesn't get prosecuted because he's got a pardon from President Otto Penn. President Otto Penn. Jim, you see he's got a new book coming out? President Otto Penn? Yeah, I'm going to get to that, too. I'm
1: sure he wrote it, too.
0: Dude, the Otto Penn wrote the book. You know that. They should just put on the cover, they should just write, by Otto Penn. That should be on the cover of the book. I'll get to that. I'm telling you, I've got so much stuff today. I can't even contain all of it. So on the Save America Act, this great bill, this great piece of legislation that would safeguard our elections, make it so that only American citizens are registering to vote. That's supposed to be the law. We just need to verify it. You show photo ID when you cast your ballot. You get non-citizens off the voter rolls. You got a great answer from Josh Hawley. And, you know, I'd like more than just words. I'd like a lot of actions. And if you're going to run your mouth, I'd hope you do it on the Senate floor. Stand on your own 2 feet, run your mouth until you get the legislation passed. But meanwhile, we've got other Republicans nominally in the party who are refusing to do the right thing. And in fact, one of them yesterday was cornered by a reporter from The Blaze by the name of Sarah Gonzalez. This is an amazing clip. She spots Thom Tillis walking in the hallways of the congressional buildings. And she approaches him and she asks Thom why it is that he has voted against at least one iteration of the Save America Act and whether or not it has anything to do with the fact that he receives nearly $800,000 from donors who are believed to be using illegal alien labor. Well, what a fascinating and poignant question. Listen as Thombolina loses it and spazzes out.
13: Senator, you've received almost $700,000 from the illegal labor lobby. Is that why you voted against the Save America Act?
14: Can you tell me who the illegal labor lobby is?
13: Yes, it's contractors, general contractors, hospitality companies, industries, construction companies and
14: how much
13: industries.
14: Do you know about the Save which Save America Act are you talking about?
13: The one that you voted against, sir.
14: Okay. And so you're asking me if I voted I was against it because
13: you're receiving almost $700,000 from these lobbyists.
14: Do you have any idea what a remarkably silly question that is?
13: I think it's a pretty important one. I think your constituents want to know why you're betraying them.
14: Some math. You know what my election cycle, the total all-in election cycle cost was in 2020? It's $300 million. Do you honestly believe that I would make a policy decision based on that?
13: I don't know why you're betraying your constituents.
14: Who do you work for?
13: I'm independent.
14: Okay.
13: Why are you betraying your constituents?
14: Good luck on the clicks.
13: Why are you betraying your constituents, Senator?
14: Good luck on the clicks.
13: We just want secure elections, Senator. You're preventing us from getting that. You're betraying America.
14: Good luck on your job.
13: Good luck on yours. What a strange thing for Senator Tillis to say. $700,000 is not enough. He's a sellout, but not that amount, because he receives $300 million. Yeah. If I were an honest person and I were answering that question, I would just say, I'm not a sellout to anyone. I don't sell out for any amount of money. But Thom Tillis says he sells out, but not for that amount.
0: It's such smart analysis. Such a smart point about Thom's reaction. Because Thom is like, look, it was only $700,000. I mean, come on. You think I would vote on legislation on the basis of that? I wouldn't even get out of bed for less than $1 million. You're like, what? You're describing corruption, Senator. You're describing a corrupt arrangement. When she asks you, are you bought and paid for? Your answer is yes, but only by people who pay more? It's crazy. Well, something has to explain his insanity. His utter loathing for the Trump agenda, why he's not in any way fighting for the Save America Act. He pretends like he is. In fact, he's fighting against it. Every time Mike Lee brings it up, he's whining about it. So is John Cornyn. They just whine about it. Oh, we don't have the votes. We don't have the votes. Go get the votes. Why don't you, if you actually believe in it, why don't you get the votes? Why don't you help? But instead, you're just up there in the cheap seats just yelling at everybody about how stupid they are and how we shouldn't do this. And so, yeah, no, it's there's a reason we suspect that you're bought and paid for. Good for Sarah. Great question. You notice he didn't know what to do with it. He didn't. He had no idea how to handle it. What do you mean? He wasn't ready for her to have an answer. That was funny. He was like, what do you mean the illegal labor lobby? And then she just instantly describes it. And did you notice he changed the question immediately? He's like, well, which version of the SAVE Act are you talking about? She said, the one you voted against. That's the one I'm talking about. Why'd you do that? Why are you betraying voters? Why are you betraying voters? Well, thank goodness he's leaving. He's out. He saw the writing on the wall before voters in North Carolina could fire him. Cornyn is out. Texas voters did fire him. Bill Cassidy is out. Louisiana voters did fire him. Mitch McConnell is out. His brain fired him. We've got quite a few people on the way out. That's good. That's going to take some time and hopefully replaced by better patriots who are in a position to do the things we need them to do to save the country. But the Save America Act, you know, is what are the chances the president talks about the Save America Act Thursday? Do I hear 100%? Do I hear 100%? Yes, I hear 100%. 100%. Of course he's going to talk about the Save America Act. If he doesn't, I'll eat my hat. I don't know if I own a hat. I'll buy a hat and then I'll eat it. If he doesn't talk about the Save America Act on Thursday night. Election integrity. That's what he's fighting for. This, the subject of the speech, at least in large part. I do think that he should have the new senator from South Carolina with him. Wouldn't that be a good touch? The president's better at theatrics than I am, but I do think that having Senator Darlene Graham Nordone, what are we calling her, Senator Nordone or Senator Graham? I'm going to go with Senator Graham for now. She's taking over for her brother. If the new Senator Graham shows up to the White House and the president can point to her and he goes, you know what? Lindsey's sister is here with me. Lindsey's final conversation with me, he said, I want the Save America Act to be passed and quickly. And his sister is going to help see this across the finish line. She's made that commitment to the American people. And she joins me tonight to push that very thing. That would be a big message. That could be a very big message. We'll see if the president does it. I'll leave it all to him. But this is just my concept. I think it would be a neat way to really drive home this issue and to hopefully get the Senate to finally do his job. More ahead on The Vince Show.
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19: What's the boldest idea you've ever had? Sometimes, all it takes to bring people together is a single dream. Canada, 1977. Teenage athlete Terry Fox is diagnosed with a form of cancer that necessitated the amputation of his right leg. Nevertheless, Fox was grateful for the care he was given and sought to raise awareness about the importance of cancer research. And so, he proposed a bold idea.
7: a solo run across the country, during which he sought to raise $24 million, or $1 per Canadian citizen at the time. Armed with a prosthetic running leg, Fox began his Marathon of Hope in 1980 at the tip of the Canadian East Coast. From there, he continued to run 26 miles per day, during which he was encouraged by fans of his noble cause. Unfortunately, after 143 days and 3,339 miles, Fox was forced to quit his run after his cancer had returned and spread to his lungs, which would lead to his untimely death at the age of 22 in 1981. However, not only has Terry Fox become a national hero, but more than $900 million have since been donated in his name toward the cause for a cure he gave his life for.
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0: Yes, we have a new senator from South Carolina. Here she is yesterday taking the oath of office with Chuck Grassley, who's also had a very busy 24 hours, you know, exposing Jack Smith's lies.
1: Please raise your right hand. Do you solemnly swear that you will support and defend the Constitution of the United States against all enemies, foreign and domestic, that you will bear true faith and allegiance to the same, that you take this obligation freely without any mental reservation
0: or purpose of evasion,
1: and that you will well and faithfully discharge the duties of the office on which you are about to enter.
0: So help you God.
2: I do,
0: she says through, that's not our fault, some bad audio from C-SPAN. But that's the swearing in yesterday. She does two of those. She does a ceremonial one. Every time they do the oath, I don't remember it perfectly, Jim, but I try and remember it. Every time they do it, I'm like, do I remember how it goes? None of them
3: remember it after they take it.
0: I know, nobody, they always have to read it. Everyone always has to read it. Very few people remember it off the top. Members of the military kind of get it, though. Those guys, a lot of those guys, they have to administer this oath, change of command, these types of things, and they'll get used to it. But a lot of those lawmakers, they got to look at their cheat sheets to figure out what the oath is, even though they took it. That's just the way it works. But there you go. So we have another South Carolina senator. That's great news. There's Chuck Grassley. How old is Chuck Grassley these days? He's up there in years. We talk about all these old guys. Chuck Grassley is one of the oldest. Is he not the oldest? The guy's 92 years old. Holy cow. He's 92 years old. He sounds better than McConnell and Biden combined at 92. But perhaps it's time to hang it up. 92 years old. He's got a funny Twitter account, though. Nothing is spelled correctly, but it's amusing. It's very funny. Speaking of Biden, he does have this new book out. It is the most ridiculous. It's a trailer for a book. They released a whole video. It's well produced and everything. And it's still a disaster. We got so much.
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10: Force their hand. I'm Lisa Brady, Fox News. President Trump says U.S. strikes on Iran will intensify next week, telling Fox,
11: "We're going to knock out all their power plants. We're going to knock out all their bridges unless they get to the table and negotiate."
10: Iran keeps launching counterattacks at Gulf nations hosting U.S. forces, despite five straight days of U.S. airstrikes, including daytime hits today, over Iran's attacks on commercial ships.
12: As President Trump plots ways to pressure the Iranians back into compliance, that is why he and the vice president and the war secretary and the CIA director are in the Situation Room yesterday, according to Axios. The sources said the meeting focused on new plans for devastating strikes on strategic targets in Iran, in addition to the strikes against Iranian targets in the Strait of Hormuz. The White House declined to comment. House Democrats now claim the war isn't ending because the exit strategy isn't clear.
10: Fox's Peter Ducey at the White House, overshadowed by the fighting with Iran. 2 days of talks between Israel and Lebanon, just wrapping up in Rome, working on a plan for Israeli forces to withdraw and Lebanese forces to step in, preventing Iran-backed Hezbollah from attacking Israel. Three confirmation hearings on Capitol Hill, including one for the Attorney General nominee.
13: Acting Attorney General Todd Blanche says he's working to restore public trust in the Justice Department, also highlighting plummeting crime rates nationwide. Under the Trump administration's DOJ.
14: We are keeping America safe, and we are just getting started. I love this country. I love the Department of Justice.
13: Blanche rejecting accusations that he'd used the department for political purposes as Democrats questioned him over his prior role as the president's personal defense attorney.
10: Fox's Jeff Benasso. Blanche also says he'll follow the law when pressed for a pledge not to send federal agents to polling sites. Today's other hearings for the director of national intelligence and head of the CDC nominees. 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
15: At City Hall, an outside attorney is investigating city council members and a staff member. The city has not disclosed the allegations, and the city attorney has recused herself. Meanwhile, interviews continue for a temporary replacement for General Sessions clerk Tammy Sawyer as her federal corruption case moves forward. Three candidates are being considered, with judges expected to make a selection. And General Sessions criminal courts at 201 Poplar are closed again today because of flood repairs. Division 14 traffic court remains open. Officials have not said when normal operations will resume.
16: Partly sunny with highs in the mid to upper 80s and a pretty good chance of afternoon showers or thundershowers. Partly cloudy, low 70s tonight. Rain begins to taper off tomorrow. I'm News Channel 3 weather expert Todd Demers.
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23: 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He helped shape the decisions. I would actually compare him in the Senate to what President Trump is to the executive branch, because his job was his life. He was constantly looking to solve problems, shape legislation, working with people in power to make a difference. It was his mission to keep America safe, keep America strong, and keep our enemies at bay. How appropriate that his last stop on Earth was in the middle of a five-year brutal war in Ukraine, where he spoke optimistically about the end to this conflict. And yes, with Ukraine coming out on top.
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0: rising from the heart of the swamp, a beacon of truth is casting its light. 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
1: All right, 844-484-3872, 844-4-THE-USA. That's the way to join us today, from coast to coast, from sea to shining sea. You got Todd Blanche seated before the Senate right now doing his confirmation hearing. Decent, respectful conversation with Republicans. Indecent attacks and lunacy from the Democrats. We've got that coming up. Although this morning, as I was getting ready to start our amazing podcast, speaking of the podcast, you see President Trump just endorsed, it talked about Michael Alfonso. I'm sorry, I'm distracted because the Truth Social push just came through, Jim. One of our friends, Michael Alfonso, just getting another push from the president of the United States in Wisconsin. We love that. Michael used to work with us on the podcast team down there in the Bongino studio in Florida. He's a great American, and he will make a great member of Congress and the president. Just giving him another plug on Truth Social as we're beginning this mighty second hour of the program today. But as I was getting ready for my podcast this morning, rumble.com/Vince, if you'd ever like to join in on the fun, I saw that Joe Biden has released a trailer for his new book that he definitely did not write. And I say Joe Biden released the trailer. Somebody put Joe Biden in a leather chair and they said, here, read this as best you can. We're going to.

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1: Joe, what have you been doing? I've been spending a lot of time with my family. I'm dealing with a cancer diagnosis, and I've been getting treatment, and it's been going really well. I want to thank all those who offered their prayers and support and well wishes. It's meant the world to me and to Jill.
2: You can't even speak.
1: I've written a book about my time as president.
2: No, he didn't.
1: It's called Promise Me America.
2: He didn't write a book. Okay, so let's fact check this immediately. Fact check false. Joe Biden did not write a book. Never happened. There's no way Biden wrote a book. He can't speak. How did he write a book? He didn't write a book. Someone else wrote a book, and they slapped Joe Biden's name on it. That's what happened. And the book is called Promise Me America, as if we owe him something. You know what I mean? Isn't that just to add insult to injury? 4 years of chaos, 4 years of open borders, 4 years of your money being worth way less than it used to be. How many millions of Americans died due to the COVID nonsense? Way more than died as COVID hit us during the Trump era. You notice that CNN got rid of the death counter when Biden was in office, and yet more people died during that time period. The restrictions on civil liberties, Americans thrown out of the military, forced jabs, utter chaos. I'm only reminding you of this because, you know, I think some of us comfort ourselves by trying to forget. It's like, oh man, what a miserable time that was. And you feel good about the fact that you brought President Trump back into office, having had that horrific experiment in chaos. Here he is. Promise Me America, like we owe him something.
1: It's coming out in November, and it's available for pre-order now. It's about the challenge we faced as a nation, about the decisions I made, and why I made them.
2: Oh, no. To open our borders, to spend trillions of dollars that we didn't have, to make your children's lives that much more difficult, to get you fired from your job.
3: It's about, oh, I made all these great decisions. I'm Joe Biden. I destroy your life. Somebody wrote a book about it. I like ice cream. I'm Joe Biden.
2: It's like, this is the video? This is the trailer. This is going to make people buy a book? Are you serious?
1: Leading the country through COVID.
2: Oh, my gosh.
1: Rebuilding our economy and restoring our democracy after the attack on January 6th.
2: You remember, Jim, when they used to record his voice and they would have to do 50 jump cuts in order to make the sentence make sense? They would have him start a sentence and every word would be a jump cut so that he could repeat it over and over and over again. And then finally, through the magic of video editing, they'd make it appear that he spoke in a complete English sentence. You notice how lazy this video is? Like, it's very well produced, but they didn't actually bother to fix his inability to speak.
1: Ending our nation's longest war in Afghanistan.
2: What? I don't think you can see this. Jim, what do you think he said? What do you think the words were that just came out of his mouth?
4: I heard war in Afghanistan, but what was right before that, I have no idea what he said.
2: He said, ending. Okay, let me pull up to it again. This is it. Ending our nation's longest war in Afghanistan. See if this makes sense.
1: Ending our nation's longest war in Afghanistan.
2: And also, that's another issue. Again, he's going to make this into one of the defining features of the book he didn't write. Ending the nation's longest war in Afghanistan. This was one of the most visible, unmitigated disasters of his entire administration. To the extent that there were people who still hadn't realized what a disaster he was. The Afghanistan withdrawal was the moment that people began to break in the opposite direction like crazy. They began running away from Democrats. After the Abbey Gate disaster, the loss of all of those American lives, the idea that he's going to retcon history, or whoever wrote this book is going to retcon history and slap his name on it and pretend like he was some big success, what a scam.
1: Strengthening NATO and supporting Ukraine. It's about why I chose to run for re-election and why I chose to step aside.
2: Okay, that's also a lie. He didn't choose any of this. He didn't choose to.

0: step aside. They trebucheted his rear end right out of the party. They said they were done with him. That was, they put him on a debate stage in June on purpose. It was to, so that he could do a demonstration in front of the American people that would justify the kind of throw that they ended up pulling off. They undermined the will of the Democrat primary voter. They replaced him. Kamala didn't get a single vote on the Democrat side. And then they ran her anyway. And Joe Biden didn't want to leave. It was the source of so much drama. They had to drag his feeble body, kicking and screaming, out of the White House. And it was Jill, more than anything, that was trying to keep him there. And they succeeded. Obama succeeded. George Clooney succeeded. They went from lying about his condition to telling the truth for political expedience. And this, it bears saying all of this out loud, because I know it feels like common sense right now. But the way the left operates, it's very Orwellian. They will just keep on telling renewed and refreshed lies. They will memory hold the truth until the American people forget what really happened. That this is going to be, and when this thing comes out, this book that he didn't write comes out in November, the media is going to either ignore it because they're embarrassed that Biden was a part of their history and they're trying to, again, memory hole it, or they're going to adopt some of the framing that the book has in an effort to try and rewrite history on his behalf. Oh, it's Joe. He's out of the way now. No problem for us anymore. So we may as well tell this story in a glowing way and try and use it as some sort of cudgel against Trump. You know how this works. And this idea, I chose to step aside. So, again, just lie after lie that they wrote on a script and made this old and failing man read in front of a camera.
1: Most of all, it's about my faith in the promise of America.
0: What did he call Trump supporters? What was that? Remember, there was a garbage. His faith and promise. Thank you, Jim. I was trying to remember the particular slander that he wielded against Trump supporters. His faith in America, that they write in the script here, his faith in the promise of America. His view is that more than half of Americans are garbage. The popular vote in this country is garbage. That's his view. Too big to rig, full of garbage people.
1: It's America. The promise we made to those who've gone before us is to honor their sacrifice.
0: By opening our borders.
1: The promise we made to one another and to treat everyone with dignity and respect.
0: Except American citizens and the value of their citizenship.
1: And the promise they made to future generations of Americans to remain the beacon to the world.
0: What a scam.
1: Promise me America is about my faith in America and the American people. I hope you'll read it, and I hope it strengthens your faith in what we can do as a nation and a people.
0: What an indecent human being. And they surrounded by indecent people to try and to tell a lie like this. Anyway, that's the news. What does Joe Biden sound like these days? Like that. They didn't even really bother dressing it up, did they? The only effect they put on there was the music they put under him, the cinematic music bed where he's rambling in an incoherent way. They had to put closed captioning on screen so you could understand the words coming out of his mouth. And let me tell you, no matter what you hear or what you see, he's lying. As usual, more ahead on The Vince Show.
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8: What's the boldest idea you've ever had? Sometimes, all it takes to bring people together is a single dream. Canada, 1977. Teenage athlete Terry Fox is diagnosed with a form of cancer that necessitated the amputation of his right leg. Nevertheless, Fox was grateful for the care he was given and sought to raise awareness about the importance of cancer research. And so, he proposed a bold idea, a solo run across the country, during which he sought to raise $24 million, or $1 per Canadian citizen at the time. Armed with a prosthetic running leg, Fox began his marathon of hope in 1980 at the tip of the Canadian East Coast. From there, he continued to run 26 miles per day, during which he was encouraged by fans of his noble cause. Unfortunately, after 143 days and 3,339 miles, Fox was forced to quit his run after his cancer had returned and spread to his lungs, which would lead to his untimely death at the age of 22 in 1981. However, not only has Terry Fox become a national hero, but more than $900 million have since been donated in his name toward the cause for a cure he gave his life for.
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10: Not all screen time is created equal, and a new study out of Sweden is helping us understand this even better. So researchers followed more than 20,000 people over nearly two decades and determined that passive screen time, like sitting on the couch and watching television, raised someone's risk of dementia. But if they did something active, like reading, puzzles, or interacting with other people, this same group of people saw their risk of dementia drop. Just like you gotta put the work in to keep your body in shape as you age, you basically have to do the same thing with your brain. A couple things I have found to help: working to learn something new every day, whatever it might be, challenging yourself in some way every day, and really importantly, staying socially active. Some days that means meeting friends in person. Other days, maybe an email, a text, or a phone call. Just stay engaged. I'm Dr. Sanjay Gupta, helping you live a better life.
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0: To the phones we go. Gary is listening on the, in right now on the mighty WMAL in the nation's capital. Hello, Gary. You're on the Vince Show.
1: Hello, Vince. I just wanted to point out, as Biden is bragging about ending the war in Afghanistan, there were 13 service members killed while he was ending the war. Trump has lost 14 service members fighting a war. There's no comparison.
0: None. I mean, it's just preposterous retconning of history to try and cover up one of the most horrific scandals of a presidency that had a lot of them, didn't they, Gary? And remember, right after we lost those troops, as a way to try and cover up for the failures there, they drone struck a bunch of civilians and pretended for a moment like we struck a terror target when we didn't. So they turned that horrific withdrawal into an even further horror. And now, of course, in the book that somebody wrote with Joe Biden's name on it, they're going to pretend like this was some great moment in American history. And of course, the rest of us remember, and no doubt the families of the fallen more so than anyone, remember that Joe Biden wasn't all that interested in the people who were coming back in flag draped coffins. He was looking at his watch, trying to figure out what time he could get out of there. This is pretty typical stuff, Gary.
1: Yeah, and no one's been held accountable, and nothing changes until someone goes to prison.
0: Yep, I agree with you. In fact, the only guy I can remember who was held accountable for all of that, remember, was Stuart Scheller. Remember Stu Scheller? He was the Marine Corps Lieutenant Colonel who said he filmed a video where he straight up was like, "Hey, shouldn't all the senior guys resign? Shouldn't you take your stars off your collars and put them on the desk and say I'm out because of all of this?" Stuart Scheller was the only one who was, quote, held accountable. He was fired for that. He lost his gig, and then he was charged with all these violations. And he said, you know what? I knew what the consequences were. I knew there would be consequences for saying this, and I felt out of honor that I needed to say something. And so he did. Whatever happened to Stuart Scheller? Oh, Stuart Scheller. Oh, the Department of War website. Mr. Stuart Scheller is the senior advisor now to the Undersecretary of War for Personnel and Readiness. In this role, he leverages his extensive experience as a Marine Corps officer and in entrepreneurial pursuits to implement the President of the United States and Secretary of War's priorities for the total force. So in the end, a little bit of justice here, because Stu Scheller, he did what he did knowing what the consequences would be. He spoke out about all of this. The military, as led by the then commander-in-chief, President Otto Penn, goes after him. And he says, I knew this was coming. I'm fine. I'm ready to accept the consequences. And now, as a man of virtue, he is giving advice in the Pentagon. He works for the Secretary of War now. Isn't that fun? That's a fun end of that story. Glad to have him doing that. Great patriot. Doing that. Coming up on the program, speaking of great patriots, we've got Todd Blanche seated before the United States Senate today for that confirmation hearing. He's being treated like crap today by the Democrats. This after an Obama-appointed judge down in South Florida this week tried to muddy him up ahead of the confirmation hearing, and right on cue, the Democrat senator who's a member of an all-white club in Rhode Island. That's true. There's a Democrat senator, Sheldon Whitehouse, is a member of a whites-only club up in Rhode Island, and he has the temerity to be attacking Todd Blanche as the guy with the moral depravity. It's the whole guy's so crazy. But he's carrying water on behalf of this Obama judge, attacking Todd Blanche today. And Todd Blanche, to his great credit, is handling this exactly right. He's even keeled. He's not taking the bait. You know, if people lie about him, he's pointing out that they're lying, but he's just being the adult in the room as a bunch of emotionally incontinent Democrats are screeching about the fact that an already effective acting attorney general is, if things go correctly, about to become the full-time Senate-confirmed attorney general of the United States, and it can't come soon enough. I think this has immense value. I'm excited for it. I've got the audio clips ahead as Todd Blanche answers some of these crazy questions, takes on the incoming. But he's used to this. Democrats abusing power? Todd Blanche is very used to that issue. So much more to get to all ahead on the Vince Show.
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5: News. I'm Therese Crowley. Smoke from Thunder Bay, Canada wildfires browning the skies from the Midwest across New York and down to Cincinnati and D.C. atop a heat wave. While the House passes a bill to make daylight saving time permanent, Fox's Grady Trimble.
6: House lawmakers arguing there are mental health benefits, and several industries like retail and tourism support more evening daylight, saying it's good for business.
5: But the National Sleep Foundation says permanent standard time is better so winter's not dark at 8 a.m. President Trump posting New York's Democrat Governor Hochul made a terrible decision, pausing all data centers, calling them liquid gold and driving forces in the future for jobs. And the president orders ICE to resume traffic stops, reversing the Homeland Secretary's pause after two fatal ICE shootings, saying ICE must stay strong but be judicious, fair, and smart. 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
7: From the Mitch Wright Plumbing, Heating, and Air News Desk. The news you need now. Here's Josh Rivera.
8: A City of Memphis spokesperson stated that an investigation is underway against Memphis City Council members and a staff member. The investigation is focused on Council Chairwoman Jana Swearington Washington, Councilman J.B. Smiley Jr., and Administrator Ashley Hayes, according to the Daily Memphian. However, Councilman Smiley Jr. stated that the investigation is not about him, nor is it about Administrator Hayes. The former councilman Frank Colvett said a criminal investigation may follow depending on the investigation's findings. And Haywood County, Tennessee is getting its first new high school in nearly 50 years. County and school leaders took part in a groundbreaking ceremony on Wednesday morning, lifting shovels at the site of the new school. The new Haywood County High School is set to open.
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1: All right, I do have Todd Blanche's testimony today, but I was just talking about the Department of War, and we've got a great announcement from Pete Hegseth today. It's amusing me. It's also just great because of what he's announcing. Specifically, he today says that the United States military will begin screening active duty members for testosterone deficiency. That's right. If they're low T. And if that's the case, that you can get some testosterone, some added testosterone medically to help out members of the military to keep you at your absolute peak. That's the big announcement today. And I'm laughing about this because I know the left is already going to be annoyed by it. How dare you? Toxic masculinity made more toxic by the United States military. So all of a sudden, because the Trump administration is for something, they're going to now be opposed to putting the correct hormone into people. The same people who are constantly trying to push cross-sex hormones are going to be upset if you get the right sex's hormone. Here's Secretary of War Pete Hegseth saying that we got to send absolute warriors into war.
2: And to meet that commitment today, I'm authorizing a new screening program for testosterone deficiency for our service members, ensuring you have the right testosterone levels to operate at your absolute best. Because it's well-established science that as we age, testosterone levels often naturally drop. Under the supervision of our world-class medical professionals, warfighters age 30 and older are going to be tested annually as part of their periodic health assessment. It's a health assessment that happens every year. We're just adding this test. Those under 30 can voluntarily choose to get the test as well. If treatment is recommended, it's entirely your choice to receive testosterone replacement therapy. This initiative, it's not about artificial enhancement. It's about restoring and optimizing your natural capabilities, protecting your longevity, and ensuring you have the biological foundation required to sustain the fight. We owe our warriors the absolute best medical care in the world, and this program delivers on that obligation. Taking care of your long-term health means ensuring you remain strong, resilient, yep, and capable, not just for your next deployment, but for the rest of your life, so you can thrive long after you take off the uniform.
1: Isn't that great? I love that. And of course, they're like screeching about it, you know, upset.
3: No, no.
1: They're just going to be more violent. Good. That's what we have them for. We want them to be lethal. That's what we're looking for. That's what we're looking for. Now, I can't wait to see all of the various services fighting amongst each other over who's going to need the most testosterone. Oh, I know. I know. I'll let them fight that out. I'll let our great members of the military fight that out. But that's pretty fun. So Secretary of War Pete Hegseth posts this today on social media. The high T Department of War, he says. Which is wonderful. So a nice little update there, which no doubt is going to tick the left off. Speaking of ticking the left off, we've got Todd Blanche appearing today for his confirmation hearing. And he's got a lot going on here. He was mixing it up with a bunch of these guys. Here, for instance, is Todd Blanche and Sheldon Whitehouse. Whitehouse, who is, again, a member of an all-white club in Rhode Island and doesn't like talking about it, but he definitely is. Blanche was doing some water carrying for this Democrat judge this week who claimed that that somehow President Trump had an illegitimate, corrupt settlement with the IRS because he wasn't taking a dime. Remember the details on this. He doesn't take a dime of money. They tried to set up a weaponization fund to pay out American citizens who've been injured by the government. And in that case, the president can't be prosecuted or harassed anymore for prior years of his tax filings because the IRS leaked his tax filings. So listen, this is some of that Sheldon Whitehouse exchange with Todd Blanche today. Craziness.
3: Trump versus IRS. Our research indicates that senior DOJ officials have never in the history of the department before faced a judicial inquiry into a fraud on the court participated in by the Department of Justice. That was the inquiry opened in Florida. The question about fraud on the court committed by the Department of Justice remains open in the judge's decision.
1: The judge is a lunatic. The judge is an Obama appointee who was trying to muddy up Todd Blanche ahead of this confirmation hearing. Sheldon Whitehouse is a big fat fraud and a liar. And he's running his suck in the hearing, pretending like he's got some sort of moral high ground over Todd Blanche. The unprecedented nature of all of this is the fact that the IRS was leaking the tax returns of the president of the United States in an effort to hurt him. Of course, when the tax returns came out, what we found out was not that he had committed any crimes. Instead, that President Trump follows the letter of the law and pays his taxes. That was the big scandal. Isn't that crazy that he pays his taxes? Yeah, President Trump, he actually just follows the law was the story. But of course, since that failed, they've moved on to accusing him of some sort of corrupt arrangement for suing the IRS to begin with.
3: Here's what she did find. She found that the Department of Justice colluded with the Trump plaintiffs, that the Department of Justice violated DOJ policies in that collusion, that department attorneys were derelict in their responsibilities as DOJ attorneys, that the department failed to zealously advocate on behalf of the United States of America,
1: its
3: true client.
1: What is he talking about?
3: And as I said, the fraud on
1: the settlement was to make American citizens whole. How is it that the Department of Justice had failed to represent the interest of Americans? Sheldon Whitehouse continues to lie.
3: The court question remains open. An unprecedented allegation about the department. As a result of that, the order was transmitted to the New York State Bar for potential disciplinary proceedings.
1: The tyranny continues, in other words.
3: I would like to ask, in addition, since this is new news, the decision was, 2 days ago?
1: How long has he had a lisp? Has he always had a lisp? Maybe I'm just detecting it. He's kind of a weird, spitty lisp.
3: I'd like to ask that you say to us that you will be willing to provide all of the documents and communications between the Department of Justice and the Trump plaintiffs in that matter.
4: I'm not aware of any communications. I didn't have any. So if you put a request in, we'll look at it. I mean, obviously, that's active, continued litigation in the Southern District of Florida.
3: Explain how it is active, continued litigation in the District of Florida.
4: Well, there's been several indications that the parties I never entered notice of appearance, but that the parties intend to appeal the judge's Monday 56-page decision.
3: Well, it'll be interesting. Do you intend to appeal the Department of Justice?
4: We weren't really even part of that decision. So to the extent there's something that we can't appeal, I very vigorously will encourage the department to do so.
3: Well, here's the tell. In that case, the Department of Justice filed no answer, filed no agreement with respect to the extension of time, filed no response to the case or controversy amici, filed nothing related to the withdrawal of the complaint, filed no settlement, and filed no response to the fraud on the court inquiry. To me, as a one-time litigator, that looks like really weird behavior.
1: You're a joke is what you are.
3: And when for the first time in history there's inquiry into fraud upon the court committed by the Department of Justice, the silence from the department in response to that
1: is deafening.
3: It's deafening. And it strikes me that the stratagem here was to file no pleadings to try to keep the department out of the authority of the court.
1: Can we put dunce caps on senators while they do this? Like, or maybe Maybe Pete Hegseth should lean in with a testosterone shot or something after the hearing. Just, you know, lean into the frame and be like, hey, you low T there, Mr. White House?
3: When what the department knew to be a collusive and false enterprise was blown up in that court. Now, it didn't work because the court found collusion.
1: He's such a goober. The guy, that's a good word for him, goober. Sheldon Whitehouse. He's a sinister person, but he's hilariously stupid. All right, so that's Sheldon Whitehouse doing a little bit of water carrying for the left's current fake scandal of the week. Wait, what's that?

0: There was a great moment today with Sheldon Whitehouse. Todd Blanche was like, hey, you're a big fat liar. Did you know that?
1: You have refused to exclude January 6th rioters from your anti-weaponization fund. You have refused to put in writing that the slush fund is dead. Indeed, you signal to allies that payouts are still on track. You have vacated seditious conspiracy convictions against members of the Proud Boys and Oath Keepers. You hired January 6th rioter Jared Wise, who had urged the mob to kill police officers. You scrubbed press releases about January 6th prosecutions and called the releases partisan propaganda. You denied that Trump encouraged any violence on January 6th. You've cleaned house.
0: The high holy day, by the high holy day of the American left.
1: Of every attorney who worked on a case related to Trump, and you've bragged that bringing justice for violent rioters meant that every one of them was either pardoned or had their sentence commuted. I hope that our colleagues who are concerned about what happened on January 6th take that into account. Thank you.
2: Would you like to respond?
3: I would. Almost everything the senator just said, and he's protected, he's allowed to lie, but almost everything he just said was absolutely false. Okay. Starting with the fact that I have never said that any sort of violence against law enforcement is appropriate. I have never said that publicly.
0: Yeah, why would
3: I? I have never said that in a speech, and I certainly do not believe it.
0: No, that's like a lefty thing. Hitting cops, attacking police officers, burning down police precincts, setting their cars on fire, saying defund the cops. That's kind of your party, Sheldon.
3: I did not hire the person referenced. And that is, again, something that just happens not to be true. When I talk about what happened with the convicted January 6th defendants, I talk about what President Trump did. He has the absolute right to pardon anybody for any reason he sees fit.
0: That's true.
3: And every one of them got pardoned or commuted. I am not celebrating that. It is a fact.
0: And where does that power come from? What document might that derive from? Anybody know? Anybody? Does Sheldon Whitehouse know? He claims he was once a litigator. Is he familiar with the United States Constitution?
3: The fact that my department had to take action in response to those pardons by dismissing some cases is exactly what I have to do under the law, and it's what I did. So that the narrative that the senator just suggested and put on me as something I believe is absolutely not true.
1: Since he accused me of lying personally, Mr. Chairman, let me ask that I put this series of concerns into a question for the record, and that you, under oath, one by one, tell me where there's a lie.
3: I'm happy to do that.
1: We'll get that to you.
3: I'm happy to do that.
0: Yeah, then you can get owned on the record again. That'd be fun. I like how this keeps ending, with you stepping on rakes and the polls hitting you square between the eyes. So there's Sheldon Whitehouse acting like Sheldon Whitehouse today, as Todd Blanche has to put up with this crap. And once that's done, he can get back to busting criminals as the now fully confirmed Attorney General of the United States. God willing, more ahead on The Vince Show.

0: did during this probable cause hearing. We're expecting to hear some of that audio today. Not all of it. Much of it will be redacted.
1: Did you write this language?
2: Did I type it up myself?
1: Did you write this language?
2: No.
1: Well, you put your name to it.
2: I did.
1: So who wrote this?
2: I don't know the person that actually typed it. I don't know who it is.
1: Was it one of the president's lawyers, or was it someone from the Justice Department or IRS?
2: This document would have been somebody within the Department of Justice.
1: Well, you have no idea who that is.
2: I don't know the name of the person that typed
1: and
2: it up.
1: And did you debate with them the statute of limitations, which clearly would preclude the president's claim, this $10 billion lawsuit?
2: We had extensive discussions internally about the underlying litigation.
1: And did you reject the statute?
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11: Do you think you could survive with part of your brain missing? This was a puzzling phenomenon one man was capable of living with. Vermont, 1848. 25-year-old foreman Phineas Gage was tamping down explosives with an iron rod when suddenly the powder detonated and shot the instrument through his skull, damaging the front left portion of his brain. Miraculously, not only did Gage survive the accident, but his intellectual functions remained intact and was able to leave his home after just a month of recuperation, as the damaged portion of his brain had adapted and regenerated after the injury. And although he was unable to return to his previous profession, Gage found employment as a stagecoach driver in Chile before returning to his mother's home in San Francisco, where he would ultimately pass away 12 years after his accident in 1860. Remarkably, the subsequent research into Gage's survival by contemporary and future scientists would lead to the creation of an entirely new field of medicine, earning Gage the title of the man who began neuroscience, as his story clearly showed that the brain was far more complex than previously believed. How might we, like Phineas Gage, inspire others by allowing our scars and pains to be transformed into instruments of healing and change.
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0: We've got a lot of things coming up for you. Michael Alfonso is going to be joining us coming up in the next hour. Perhaps you heard yesterday on our program, I was playing some audio of J.D. Vance in Milwaukee yesterday. And one of the guys he called out on stage was Michael.
1: The most informative 3 hours you'll have all day. The Vince Show.
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0: Jim, it looks like September's already shaping up to be a pretty busy month for us. I've got the I'm coming to see you, Jim, in Dallas, and be early September because we have the Republican convention. I know that's exciting. Isn't that exciting? The Republican convention is set to take place September 9th and 10th, Dallas, Texas. So we'll be there for those big midterm conventions. And then if for any of you who can either who are in the Kansas City area or can get there, I'm going to be doing an event with KCMO, our great affiliate KCMO, on September 16th. That'll be the following week after the convention. So we'll have a lot to discuss. I'll be joined there for that event with Pete Mundo, Kevin Keatsman, Guy Benson, and McGraw-Milhaven, the great hosts across the lineup there on KCMO. And we're doing a fun event, a dinner event, at Boulevard Brewery. And if you'd like to get tickets to that, you can do that by going to kcmotalkradio.com. They feature it on the homepage. My understanding is the tickets are moving. And if all of those great Americans don't draw you in, then perhaps this will. They're going to have hors d'oeuvres, whatever those are, and a take-home pint glass as well. So there's all sorts of goodies involved. It'll be great. Hors d'oeuvres. I got to look.
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5: What's the boldest idea you've ever had? Sometimes, all it takes to bring people together is a single dream. Canada, 1977. Teenage athlete Terry Fox is diagnosed with a form of cancer that necessitated the amputation of his right leg. Nevertheless, Fox was grateful for the care he was given and sought to raise awareness about the importance of cancer research. And so, he proposed a bold idea, a solo run across the country, during which he sought to raise $24 million, or $1 per Canadian citizen at the time. Armed with a prosthetic running leg, Fox began his marathon of hope in 1980 at the tip of the Canadian East Coast. From there, he continued to run 26 miles per day, during which he was encouraged by fans of his noble cause. Unfortunately, after 143 days and 3,339 miles, Fox was forced to quit his run after his cancer had returned and spread to his lungs, which would lead to his untimely death at the age of 22 in 1981. However, not only has Terry Fox become a national hero, but more than $900 million have since been donated in his name toward the cause for a cure he gave his life for.
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7: 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Jeff Aiken, Treasurer.
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8: And forth with Iran. I'm Lisa Brady, Fox News.
9: After speaking with the president, it is clear that he is no longer negotiating. At this moment, he is striking.
8: Fox's Trey Yangs today after his White House interview with President Trump, who says U.S. strikes will expand. There were daytime strikes earlier today, and they're getting closer to energy sites the president says he's willing to hit by next week if the Iranians are unwilling to make a deal. But back channels do exist.
9: I asked the president, when was the last time you spoke with an Iranian official? And he said, my team spoke with Iranian officials an hour ago. And it gives you a sense of the real-time updates that the administration is getting, and also the warnings that they are delivering behind the scenes. You also have these other regional players, Pakistan and Qatar, that are continuing each and every day to try to bring both sides back to the negotiating table and reach a more stable agreement. But the memorandum of understanding was a relatively stable agreement, and it was violated. And so the question is, could they reach another deal that ultimately the Iranians will adhere to?
8: A U.S. blockade of Iranian ports is back in effect. Central Command says so far two commercial ships have been redirected. Iran's health ministry says recent U.S. strikes have killed at least 35 people, wounding more than 300. The U.S. military denies striking a civilian wheat storage facility yesterday. At his confirmation hearing, acting U.S. Attorney General Todd Blanche denying allegations he would use the Justice Department for political purposes, pressed by Democrats, including Minnesota Senator Amy Klobuchar, on a number of issues.
10: Will you commit to following clear federal law and not deploying federal agents to polling locations?
11: I will commit to following the law, Senator, of course.
10: Okay, yes. But does that include not deploying federal agents to polling places?
11: I will absolutely follow the law, no matter what it includes.
8: Blanche also telling lawmakers he takes responsibility for mistakes made during the release of the Epstein files. 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
12: At City Hall, an outside attorney is investigating city council members and a staff member. The city has not disclosed the allegations, and the city attorney has recused herself. Meanwhile, interviews continue for a temporary replacement for General Sessions clerk Tammy Sawyer as her federal corruption case moves forward. Three candidates are being considered, with judges expected to make a selection. And General Sessions criminal courts at 201 Poplar are closed again today because of flood repairs. Division 14 traffic court remains open. Officials have not said when normal operations will resume.
13: Partly sunny with highs in the mid to upper 80s and a pretty good chance of afternoon showers or thunder showers. Partly cloudy, low 70s tonight. Rain begins to taper off tomorrow. I'm News Channel 3 weather expert Todd Demers.
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4: Now, another America 250 fact in history.
15: A fair number of American businesses have successfully stood the test of time. For example, the White Horse Tavern was first established in 1673 in Newport, Rhode Island, and is regarded as the oldest continually operating restaurant in America. And then, we have the King Arthur Baking Company, which was originally founded in Boston in 1790 as an importer of European flour, and is the oldest baking company in America still active today, as you can still find their items in grocery aisles around the country. And finally, the oldest bank in America is the Bank of New York, which was founded by Alexander Hamilton in 1784. This is Maximilian, with another chapter of America 250.
4: Celebrating America 250. 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

0: rising from the heart of the swamp, a beacon of truth is casting its light. 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
1: 844-484-3872, 844 for the USA. That's the way to join us today. From coast to coast, from sea to shining sea. It wasn't all Democrat madness today during this confirmation hearing for Todd Blanche. There were some good moments where Republicans were rebutting the Democrat madness. Here's Senator John Kennedy in his inimitable way questioning Todd Blanche today about whether he's a corrupt attorney general who's friends with Donald Trump and will only do things to his benefit.
2: Are you and President Trump friends?
3: I'm his lawyer, was his lawyer, and now I'm the deputy attorney general. So I met him as his criminal defense attorney. I'm not sure there's very many people who have ever had a criminal defense attorney who calls that person their friend. I now have a...
2: Well, let me put it this way. Are you enemies?
3: No, we're not enemies at all. Okay. No.
2: Have you ever seen a president of the United States appoint an enemy to be attorney general?
3: I have not.
2: Usually they appoint their qualified friends, don't they?
3: Yes.
2: I mean, one president appointed his brother, right?
3: He did, Senator.
2: And I can think of another president who appointed his former law partner. Is that right?
3: It is correct.
2: Okay. Are you responsible for all the president's decisions?
3: No, Senator, I'm not.
2: I mean, does the president get up in the morning and give you a call first thing and say, Todd, tell me what I ought to do today?
3: He does not.
2: Okay. Does he ever ask your opinion on actions he should take?
3: Yes.
2: Do you tell him the truth?
3: Every time.
2: Have you ever disagreed?

0: 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Mitch Right Plumbing, Heating, and Air. Happy birthday, America.
1: So therefore, of course, the Justice Department falls under the President of the United States. And this idea that, oh, I'm just doing everything for him for a corrupt purpose, it's not supported by any available fact. These are just a series of slanders designed to try and foreclose upon the chance of Todd Blanche becoming the full-time Attorney General of the United States. And the slanders continue. He just got done with pencil neck. Old watermelon head was there going crazy on Todd Blanche. What happened to you? You used to be somebody different, and now you're doing whatever Trump wants. You're a different person now. Listen to this stupidity. This is Adam Schiff and just absolutely getting destroyed by Todd Blanche, who's very patient with this nonsense today.
2: Yeah. And in doing that, you basically decided that you were going to be the lawyer for the president and the lawyer for the IRS and the Justice Department. As the court found in this case, there was no adversarial relationship.
1: Yes,
2: the court found it was a sham. It was a collusive relationship. And what I don't understand, Todd Blanche, what happened to the Todd Blanche who was a prosecutor in the Southern District of New York?
1: What a scam.
2: What happened to the prosecutor people had respect for? What happened to the prosecutor who once respected the rule of law? What happened to the prosecutor who said that there wouldn't be a whiff of political partisanship and then prosecutes the president's enemies over seashells cases, over making a video stating the plain law and constitution? What happened to the Todd Blanche of the Southern District of New York that could convert him into you, someone willing to say the president has both the...
1: Oh, sorry. I didn't mean to screw up the audio there for you. But what happened to your neck? Was it always a Ticonderoga number two, or did that happen later in life? What happened there, Adam Schiff?
2: That could convert him into you, someone willing to say the president has both the right and the duty to prosecute his political enemies. I cannot imagine the Todd Blanche of the old days would have ever done that. What happened to you, Todd Blanche? I'll tell you this. I think Robert Caro had it right when he said that power doesn't corrupt as much as it reveals. I suspect it has just revealed who you are. And who you are is someone willing to sacrifice everything you once believed in.
1: The sanctimony from this fraud. It's just, as Robert Caro once said in a famous little quip, that you are a terrible person, Todd Blanche. Robert Caro said that. Have you seen the poem on the Statue of Liberty? Like, what are you serious right now? Oh, he'll say anything. How does Adam Schiff become a senator? How in the world? You'd have to have a state full of fraudulent votes to get a senator like Adam Schiff.
2: For that title, for that position of attorney general. And it is a sad story that we have seen from Trump appointee after appointee after appointee. We have seen people compromise themselves little by little and then a lot by a lot until they're sitting before this committee and trying to justify the unjustifiable. I yield back.
3: May I just briefly respond, Chairman?
4: Yes, you may.
3: Very briefly. So you asked me what happened to Todd Blanche. I am still here. I am the same exact person I was when I was a federal prosecutor in the SDNY, which is do the right thing and do everything you can to keep communities safe. So when I was a line prosecutor, when I was a supervisor, when I was the head of a division, My motivation and my goal was the same thing with the people who worked with me and worked for me, which is do the right thing, enforce the laws, and put bad guys in jail.
1: You may want to slow down, Todd Blanche. This is a very confusing concept for Adam Schiff. Do the, what was that? Did you say the right? What even is that? Adam Schiff is confused.
3: So you spend time talking about,
2: would never
3: I did not interrupt you. I did not interrupt you. A little courtesy would be appropriate.
1: Get him.
3: So when you ask me what has changed, okay, and you talk about a single document that I signed, okay, and somebody had to sign that document when the president sued, okay, so I tried to do the right thing. What I do every single day and what the prosecutors in this country do every single day and the nearly 100,000 indictments and informations that have been filed since January 20th is exactly what everybody in this building should want the Department of Justice to do, which is to make our community safe.

0: safer, enforce the laws, both civilly and criminally, and always do the right thing with integrity, which is exactly what I'm doing. So I am the same Todd Blanche I was when I was a federal prosecutor in the SDNY.
1: You know something? I think it is so stupid that he has to do a hearing when we already know how all of these people are going to vote. Isn't it stupid? Is there any scenario where Adam Schiff comes to his damn senses and votes for Todd Blanche and says, oh, yeah, I'm a yes for confidence? No, there's no chance. They're against anybody that the president would have put up for this role. And if they were enthusiastically for him, that would be a bad sign. A yes vote from Adam Schiff is a horrific sign for the country. It's just such a tragedy that we have to go through this dog and pony show when we know what these how these votes are going to break. The only exception is some of these squishy Republicans who still suck up to Democrats from time to time. I'm not sure I can support you. In fact, there was an example of that today. I think, who was that? Was that Thambelina? Oh, yeah, Thambelina. John Cornyn and Thom Tillis are both on the Judiciary Committee. So that's the mess that he's got to deal with here. He's got to deal with Thambelina. Here's Thambelina's questioning today because he was like, hey, you think it's great to assault police officers? And he's like, are you serious right now? Thom likes to spend a lot of time paying lip service to the Less High Holy Day.
2: But it's just jarring to hear people criticize this administration when they can't look in the mirror and ask themselves why they weren't criticizing an administration when they happen to have a blue jersey. Now, my criticism of the administration with the red jersey. January 6th, I have searched heaven and earth, and I haven't found anything except a passing comment at a C-SPAN conference. So can you tell me definitively that you think that any Capitol police officer who was harmed on January the 6th was a victim of a heinous crime at the hands of the person who did it?
0: Yes, and should have been prosecuted and was.
2: And they were. And so I just with
1: so
2: the
1: what?
2: Members, please, you know, as long as you can prove you've been consistent, use those sound bites, but don't use them when you look the other way, when fundamentally at the abstract level, President Biden did everything that you're accusing President Trump of doing.
1: That's
2: and
1: right.
2: Part of what we've got to get rid of, Mr. Blanche, is this political physics going on. American people are an exceptional people, and they always like to best each other. And what I've seen happening here is when we have a bad action of one administration, I'll be damned if we don't repeat it with the other one.
1: I'm not even really sure what he's saying here, other than that core point is correct at the end there where he says, you know, the Biden administration was out of control. They were abusing their power constantly. And this idea that you're going to slander the Trump administration for that when it's coming from the left, it's the silliest thing. But Thom, he's very caught up on January 6th. It's a very important day to him. He wants to talk about it endlessly and try and breathe life into the left's distortions of it in order to give them power. Thom's kind of a sucker on that issue. And so, of course, that's why it formed the basis of some of his questioning today. And, of course, Todd Blanche smacked it down instantly. Because you ask any patriotic American, you think it's okay to assault police officers? Every decent person is going to say, no, we support the cops. Why is this is open and shut? Why are you making a big deal out of this? Silliness. Asked and answered. Make him the attorney general full time, please. More ahead on The Vince Show.
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6: How would you feel if you weren't recognized for an historic contribution? The greatest stories are often left unrecorded behind the scenes. Hollywood, 1939. Actress and dancer Karen Marsh was hired by MGM as Judy Garland's stand-in for their latest film, The Wizard of Oz, as the two were strikingly similar in build and height. To avoid Garland the tedium of being on set while cameras were being adjusted, Marsh would continually pace through the Land of Oz until each scene was properly framed for the former to step in. And although hers were the feet that famously tapped the legendary ruby slippers together, as a stand-in, Marsh's role in the eventual masterpiece would go uncredited. Nevertheless, Marsh would continue acting and dancing until her career was cut tragically short by a plane crash in 1949, which she miraculously survived, but was told she would never dance again due to an injury to her left foot. However, she would prove her physicians wrong, and at over a century old, continues to donate her talents as a dance therapy instructor. Karen Marsh is one of the last surviving members of the Wizard of Oz, and has since gained the recognition she deserves as an ambassador at fan events and reunions, as she relentlessly perseveres down her own lengthy yellow brick road.
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6: What risks would you be willing to take to tell a compelling story? Little did one woman know that her answer to this question would forever transform the shape of journalism. New York, 1887. 23-year-old journalist Nellie Bly is tasked with a harrowing assignment: to investigate the living conditions of a mental institute on an island in the East River. To do so, Bly heroically posed as a patient in order to experience and report on such matters firsthand, which would lead to the publication of an exposé that prompted governments to push for greater reforms in funding for mental health care. However, Bly would continue to challenge her boundaries as a journalist, as just 2 years later, she would embark on an ambitious solo trip around the world in order to beat the fictional record in Jules Verne's novel Around the World in 80 Days, which she would inevitably complete in just 72 days, further cementing her status as a female pioneer in the male-dominated field. Nellie Bly would go on to become the first female combat journalist during World War I, before tragically passing away from pneumonia at the age of 57 in 1922. And yet, she is forever remembered as a foundress of investigative journalism, whose impact continues to inspire the countless women who follow in her footsteps.
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1: All right, I want to tell you about one of our wonderful sponsors. 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

0: I told you that we've got a new senator in South Carolina. This is Darlene Graham in the role now, taking over on an interim basis after her brother Lindsey Graham passed away this past weekend. She'll be there through January while South Carolina picks a new senator to take that position over the next 6 years. But our friends over at the Media Research Center were keeping an eye on the whack jobs in the loony bin that we call The View today, and they said that Darlene Graham is a DEI pick, and there's no way South Carolina would ever vote for anybody but a white man under any other circumstance. And somebody should tell them about Tim Scott, but maybe we will later. Hold on.
1: I don't love it.
2: You know, she'll be the first woman to be a U.S. senator in South Carolina in the history of the state, and I think that it's just fundamentally wrong that South Carolina just couldn't elect a woman, and this is the only way that it was done. I think that experience does matter, and while she is a certified optician and while she has done great work in that field,
0: she's more impressive than Sonny Austin.
2: I think that she should be representing the people of South Carolina in the U.S. Senate.
3: Isn't this the very definition of a DEI?
2: Correct. Correct. It's everything that the Republican Party stands against. Everything. It's DEI, nepotism, all these things thrown in together. And, you know, at this very same time, Pete Hegseth blocked more promotions for women, in particular for
0: women. They're making it about merit, you colossal moron. It's nothing. The point is not to emphasize race or gender. And this thing, like, oh, that's the only way anybody but a white guy can win in South Carolina is if they're given it through this corrupt arrangement. This is DEI. Are you serious? Tim Scott has been elected as the United States Senator from the other United States Senator from South Carolina. Notice that that didn't break its way into this idiotic conversation today. They're upset that she's a Republican woman. They're furious about it. If they were interested in celebrating minorities and women, they would celebrate Clarence Thomas. They don't celebrate Clarence. They hate Clarence Thomas. They hate what he represents, which is decency. Someone who refuses to act like a victim, refuses to have contempt for American history, refuses to buy the kind of bullcrap that's sold on The View. I love Sonny Hostin judging Darlene Graham. Yeah, it's fine. She might be a doctor or whatever, an actual medical doctor. As unlike Jill Biden, who is a fake doctor, Sonny Hostin's so impressive. She can judge Darlene Graham. Well, I'm glad Darlene Graham is there. I'm glad she's taking the seat for now. I'm glad she's given the South Carolina voters some space to breathe, to be able to figure out who they want to have that job permanently, and my fervent hope is that she works very aggressively in order to achieve the Trump agenda, the agenda that you and I keep voting for, the agenda that has put Republicans in a position, if they'll finally take it, to do something great for America, like pass the Save America Act. So we'll keep an eye on that. The president is set to give this massive address on Thursday. I can't wait for it. That's tomorrow. Look at that, Jim. Look how the time flies. That's tomorrow night. We'll have the president's address. We'll get all of the reactions to it as we talk to you on Friday as well. Coming up this hour, though, I want to tell you about something great the president did today. There was some conversation about, like, putting immigration enforcement on ICE, no pun intended, to put the brakes on vehicle stops. The president intervened this morning, a good outcome. But what exactly happened here? I'll walk you through the timeline in just a moment here on The Vince Show.
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10: News. I'm Tom Graham. The Pentagon announcing Iran has been hit with another round of strikes. It marks the fifth straight day of U.S. attacks after an interim deal to end the conflict was broken.
11: Most of these strikes have been on the coast of Iran. According to Central Command, the narrative anyway is that the U.S. has been hitting the capabilities of Iran to threaten shipping in the Strait of Hormuz. And this follows seven commercial ships that were hit crossing the strait.
10: Fox's Mike Tobin. More rounds of life-threatening flash flooding impacting Central and South Texas. Fox Weather's Robert Ray is in Camp Wood, about 130 miles west of San Antonio.
12: There were 25 people that were rescued. Rivers, creeks, streams were on the rise because of this incredible rain. Yesterday, 10 inches to a foot in some areas.
10: Texas Governor Greg Abbott issuing disaster declarations for several counties. 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
9: From the Mitch Wright Plumbing, Heating, and Air News Desk, the news you need now. Here's Josh Rivera.
13: MPD reported that two males who attacked a security guard and robbed a jewelry store in the Parkway Village neighborhood over the weekend are still at large. Officers said they responded to a robbery call on Sunday night. And according to the police, two suspects are alleged to have entered the establishment posing as customers before using hammers to smash display cases. The security guard was able to pepper spray one of the suspects before police say the suspect assaulted them. Then both left the store with an estimated value of jewelry worth $80,000. And recent TCAP scores show academic gains across the state of Tennessee, including Memphis Shelby County schools. This year's TCAP scores show nearly 26% of Memphis Shelby County school students met expectations in English, followed by 22% in math, which are improvements from the year before, but lower than
14: $1 bucket of the day deal. Every weekday, only at KFC, it's finger licking good.
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16: Before 2018, Shelby County government worked.
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16: 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It's all in shambles. On account of what? Democrats getting elected in 2018.
9: 3-6.
16: We're talking about corruption in your backyard. A court clerk, Tammy Sawyer, who was using your money on Uber Eats, on booze, on God knows what.
9: News Talk 98.9, The Roar of Memphis.

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1: Oh, this is fun. We're going to have to, maybe we'll have some clips for you tomorrow on all this, but J.D. Vance just got done a podcast with Joe Rogan, and he was talking about one of our favorite subjects, the Save America Act. Jim's going to have some censoring to do, but he said this is just weird Senate procedural BS. There is a subsegment of people who want voter ID but won't blow up the filibuster in order to achieve it. They're so married to these old world Senate procedures that they're going to make it impossible for us to pass Save America. The filibuster basically says anything that has to do with the budget is 50 votes, everything else non-budgetary, 60 votes. There's no provision in the Constitution, J.D. Vance rightly points out. Senators are so attached to the idea that the budget is 50, non-budget is 60, they're quite literally willing to prevent voter ID in America. J.D. Vance, as annoyed as the rest of us by this, expect the President of the United States to discuss some of this Thursday night. Okay, let me tell you about what's going on with immigration enforcement in the United States. There are quite a few of us who, all of us, I think any Trump voter, huge numbers of Americans voted for mass deportations. That was available in all of the polling. And so President Trump gets elected in no small part because of that desire. And he comes back into office. In this second term, that first year, they did get millions of foreign nationals out of the country. 3 million people deported either forcibly or through self-deportations. And it turns out that we just got a report from the Department of Homeland Security that the numbers have been accelerating pretty dramatically, but without all of the fanfare that we saw in the months prior. And the reason for that is Mark Wayne Mullen has made a conscious and public decision to not be so public about announcing which city they were going into next as they would surge. But the numbers have been higher. They've been higher, which is good news. In fact, we just heard from Tom Homan that June was the highest month on record in the history of ICE for these types of arrests, for deportations, arresting illegals. That is a great sign. That is precisely what people voted for. They want this. But the drama around this issue this past week has been that ICE apparently has instructed officers across the country to stop pulling people over and arresting them in vehicles. No more traffic stops, at least for now, when it comes to immigration enforcement. And one of the guys who reported on this, first of all, this was first reported by Jenny Terre. She's a great reporter with the Daily Wire, a one-time Daily Caller reporter. She's just always been phenomenal. I've known her for years. Bill Malugin says this about what's going on with ICE. Yesterday, he wrote this. Breaking, per multiple federal sources to Fox, ICE has been instructed to immediately cease most vehicle stops during immigration enforcement operations nationwide, except for operations targeting the most egregious criminal aliens. This comes after two people were killed by ICE in shootings in Texas and in Maine in the last week, in incidents that began as vehicle stops. DHS alleges one of those incidents was a ramming attempt. I'm told this will be temporary until ICE officers receive new training on vehicle stops. The policy change will have significant impacts as many of ICE's arrests begin as vehicle stops when they find and follow a target, as we've witnessed on multiple embeds. More to come as we get it. And he again says that Jenny Terre was the first to break the news. He goes on, he says, in speaking with numerous ICE sources, most are expressing frustration that this will cause their arrest numbers to fall off a cliff while in effect. A large majority of their arrests involve vehicle stops. They will now largely have to rely on court arrests, detainer transfers, USCIS interviews, or consensual encounters or roving patrols on foot to make arrests in bigger numbers. ICE prefers to target people in their vehicles instead of their homes because homes require a judicial warrant to enter, and vehicles are considered safer. Someone can run into a home and grab a weapon, etc., and targets can be followed to public areas where warrants aren't required. In all the ICE embeds I've done over the years, I would say 90% or more of the targets were arrested in vehicle stops, though they were egregious aliens, murderers, rapists, etc. And those vehicle stops are still allowed to continue for now. This will have a bigger impact on targets in the U.S. illegally who have committed no other crimes. Okay, so you heard it baked in there that the explanation for this apparently was that two people were killed by ICE in separate shootings in Texas and Maine in the past week, and therefore DHS is pausing these vehicle stops for now while everybody gets training. So what are these deaths? Well, in both cases, these are illegal aliens who were fatally shot by ICE agents, both of them. In Houston, Texas, ICE shot a Mexican illegal alien in Houston, Texas. And this is the guy that DHS says, quote, attempted to ram an officer who then fired his weapon in self-defense. If that's the sequence of events, the officer had every right to fire his weapon. If they're driving a multi-thousand-pound vehicle in the direction of an officer, it's a deadly weapon. He can respond with deadly force. Where's the scandal? So now, of course, anytime an officer discharges a weapon, especially if someone dies as a result of it, there would be an investigation, no doubt, an investigation underway looking at the details. Up in Maine, ICE shot a Colombian illegal alien separately this week. CBS reports an Immigration and Customs Enforcement agent in Maine fatally shot a man in his car on Monday, DHS said, marking the second time in a week that ICE officers have used deadly force in the United States. DHS alleged the man, who was in the country illegally, had, quote, attempted to flee the scene when ICE tried to stop him at around 7 a.m. And fearing for public safety, an officer discharged his weapon. He later died from his injury. So the officer believed there was a public safety threat, discharges the weapon, kills the illegal alien. So those are the two stories. Now, is that justification to stop immigration enforcement? No, it's not. So a lot of decent people see this news yesterday and they say, what are we doing? Bill Malusian's source is saying, this is really going to hamstring us if we can't do these vehicle stops. We need to do it. So the border czar, Tom Homan, went on the Fox News channel to talk about all of this. And he said, look, it's just a temporary pause. Now, Homan is a guy that I have a lot of faith in. I like Homan quite a bit. Border czar really believes in securing our borders, very aggressive on deportations. So I take his assessment here in good faith. Take a listen to Tom Homan. But again, I just don't know how you can keep the pace without actually continuing these vehicle stops. But here's Tom Homan explaining.
2: The decision was made by the secretary along with leadership at ICE. But look, it's not a policy change. It's a temporary pause. Look, we had the last couple of shootings, ICE leadership along with DHS believes they want to look at these last couple of incidents and look, is there something that could have been done better? Is there any training that can be improved? Or it's simply ICE doing their job and bad things happen when people don't comply with law enforcement officers. So I think it's going to be a short pause, and I'm confident that ICE is well-trained in vehicle stops, and you're going to see us keep moving forward. But this is just a temporary pause where they look at the incidents. But let me say this, too. I hear a lot of noise right now. This is going to affect ICE arrests, and it's not going to. Look, I've done this for a long time. You can when that alien leaves his home before he gets into the car, you can arrest him then. You can wait till the vehicle gets to the destination and arrest him then. Every case is different. Now, we know vehicle assaults are up over 3,400%. So if we can arrest that alien outside that vehicle and take that two-ton weapon away from him, that's good in some instances. Other instances, we're going to still need to do vehicle stops for a significant criminal. You may want to stop him in a desolate area before he gets downtown. You certainly don't want to stop a criminal alien near a school that in the middle of recess with 100 kids in the playground. Right. There are so many circumstances these agents need to look at to make these decisions. So I do not think this short pause can affect arrest, because the alien can be arrested before or after that vehicle. But this is what I understand, talking to the director of ICE, it's a short pause just to make sure we're doing the right thing.
1: You can do it while still allowing these guys to actually do vehicle stops. You know, every law enforcement agency undergoes routine training. Every law enforcement agency should have their guys out on the range periodically, making sure they can fire those weapons accurately. Under stress and whatever it is they do to keep law enforcement fresh so they can do their job well and protect the public. But to stop it entirely, yeah, you can see why people are reacting to this, because they want the mission to continue. Now, to the point about how many deportations we've had, Tom Homan gave us a great update yesterday. He goes, June was the best month we've had so far, And that's in the history of ICE.
3: Will this change on vehicle stops lower the rate of deportation during your pause?
2: No. And, you know what? Let me address that for me. I'm sick and tired of reading about how the administration's lost their guts with, you know, mass deportations. And do you know, June, last month, ICE arrested more aliens than any month in the history of the agency. So, you know, people say ICE is not serious about their job. Last month, the most aliens arrested in the history of the agency, more than last year, more than when we had the FBI, ATF, DEA, Border Patrol, ICE all out there, ICE by themselves, with their 287G partners, had the most arrests in the history of the agency. Now, were numbers down for a few months? Yeah. Why? Because the department was shut down.
1: Okay, let me pause on 287G, what that is, because I think this is such an important detail. 287G is an arrangement between local police departments and the federal government deputizing local cops to help with immigration enforcement. Isn't that a great thing? So that ICE agents don't need to be in every community everywhere. Local cops can assist in some of this if they sign up for that 287G program. Now, this is a bit of a cheat code. If you were a sincere lefty who was like, hey, I don't like ICE in my community, there's a way to stop that. Become a 287G partner. Enforce immigration law, thus the need for ICE agents to be coming into your community. Now, ICE agents are wonderful. They're enforcing the law. They should be in every community where they're needed. I'm not worried about that at all. I think that's great. But if you were sincere about this, if it was specifically ICE agents, we don't want ICE agents, well, then be 287G partners. But they're not. They don't want ICE in the community, and they don't want their own cops enforcing immigration law, because it's not about ICE. It never was. It's about immigration enforcement entirely. They want illegals in the United States causing chaos and giving Democrats power. That's what it's about. Otherwise, they'd be jumping at the chance to sign up for 287G. ICE, they're too heavy-handed. Don't you worry. We've got 287G here, though. Local cops will assist. They don't do it. So Tom Holman's saying that the communities who have it are helping us deport a lot of people. That's great. That's great. But he does point to the fact, he goes, we've had some prior months where the numbers were down. You know why? As always, Democrats.
2: Now, were numbers down for a few months? Yeah. Why? Because the department was shut down. Right? Agents weren't getting overtime paid. They weren't getting travel. I mean, their travel cards were maxed out, so they couldn't travel to operations. The targeting wasn't being funded like it should have been. So the department was shut down, so of course the numbers are shut down. And why did the Dems shut down the governor? I'll tell you why, because I was in negotiation because of Minneapolis. They had concerns about things in Minneapolis. I'm not going to make a judgment call on everything happened in Minneapolis, but that's why they shut it down.
1: No, I'm sorry, Tom. Look, he's being, I think, too generous to them. It's not about concerns in Minneapolis. They like having illegals in the country. They don't like borders, and they love any opportunity to foreclose on immigration enforcement. That's why they did it. That's why they did it. Now, on the vehicle stop story, I've got a good outcome here for you. President Trump, undoubtedly like you, was concerned about this. And this morning, in the wake of all of these headlines, ICE isn't doing vehicle stops. ICE isn't doing vehicle stops. President Trump put out a statement this morning declaring that he is ordering ICE officers to get back on the road and do vehicle stops. He said the men and women of ICE are doing a great job, one that has to be done. Crime is way down in America, in many cases with numbers that haven't been seen in decades. The open border policy of sleepy Joe Biden allowed 25 million people to pour into our country, unchecked and unvetted. Many were criminals, and we have to get them out. In order to do this, we must be strong, tough, and smart, and we cannot give up one of ICE's most important and effective crime-fighting tools, the traffic stop. Once we do, we're playing right into the criminals' hands. The radical left Democrats, his word, would like to see this done, but it won't happen on my watch. ICE, be judicious, fair, and smart, and go back and do your very important job. Keep those crime stat records coming. Remember, you're loved and respected in America. Thank you for your attention to this matter, President Donald J. Trump. So yeah, we shouldn't have removed this tool, but it was just for a couple hours until the president reversed it. Thank you, Mr. President. Precisely what I voted for. More ahead on The Vince Show.
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9: How would you feel if you weren't recognized for an historic contribution? The greatest stories are often left unrecorded behind the scenes. Hollywood, 1939. Actress and dancer Karen Marsh was hired by MGM as Judy Garland's stand-in for their latest film, The Wizard of Oz, as the two were strikingly similar in build and height. To avoid Garland the tedium of being on set while cameras were being adjusted, Marsh would continually pace through the land of Oz until each scene was properly framed for the former to step in. And although hers were the feet that famously tapped the legendary ruby slippers together, as a stand-in, Marsh's role in the eventual masterpiece would go uncredited. Nevertheless, Marsh would continue acting and dancing until her career was cut tragically short by a plane crash in 1949, which she miraculously survived, but was told she would never dance again due to an injury to her left foot. However, she would prove her physicians wrong, and at over a century old, continues to donate her talents as a dance therapy instructor. Karen Marsh is one of the last surviving members of The Wizard of Oz, and has since gained the recognition she deserves as an ambassador at fan events and reunions, as she relentlessly perseveres down her own lengthy yellow brick road.
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1: Mm-hmm. Did Chuck Schumer have some bad lettuce this week? Everyone's asking. We'll explore. Well, our research, our deep investigation into that subject comes up next right here on The Vince Show. 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

0: Well, Chuck Schumer is he's a crazy person, but he was on the floor of the Senate. Let's see, this was yesterday. He was giving a big old speech, and it doesn't take an investigative reporter listening to this with intensity to hear something that sounds a lot like flatulence in the middle of his remarks. Here is Chuck Schumer being the most productive he's ever been.
1: And we need a complete investigation that's independent. Now on Iran and the NDAA, when all the Trump administration...
0: What was that?
1: Now on Iran and the NDAA.
0: In case you're wondering, I did not see him brush the microphone. There was no, you know, distortion as the result of bumping. That sounds like, yes, that does sound like the product of a raw hamburger diet. Or maybe some combination of the of that lettuce problem that's going around and the raw hamburger. I wouldn't be surprised if he's combining those two things. That's Chuck Schumer, the the gaseous leader of the Democrats.
1: Now on Iran and the NDAA.
0: Okay. Anyway, I know. You're probably saying to yourself, Vince, come on. That's very immature. I agree with you. I agree completely. I'm just telling you like it is. Why did he do that in front of a microphone? This is how comfortable he is.
2: He was talking about Iran, which affects gas prices.
0: Yeah,
2: so it's fair.
0: Oh, it really is so crazy. We've got so much more to get to. I've got tomorrow on the program, we're going to have to go through some of what J.D. Vance has been talking about. He rightly identifies that it's crazy that a city like Los Angeles is basically like Port-au-Prince, Haiti right now. He's like, it's like going to the embassy. He was talking about going to a fancy party right next to Skid Row. He's like, it's beautiful on the inside, but it's walled. It's got all these guards. You step right out and you're like in the middle of a third world country. Yeah, that's right here in America. Thank goodness we've got people in charge who...
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23: What lengths would you be willing to go to for the sake of freedom? This was a heavy question one man would bravely conquer. South Carolina, 1862. 23-year-old sailor Robert Smalls was one of seven enslaved crew members aboard the CSS Planter who seized their opportunity for freedom by commandeering the steamship before retrieving their family members who were waiting ashore. Knowledgeable of local mine paths and nautical codes, Smalls was able to deceive Confederate forces as he painstakingly navigated the Planter towards the nearby Union naval blockade, to whom he gifted his vessel to be used against his now former oppressors. Such was the impression Smalls had made that he not only heroically served the Union in the Civil War, but was also named the first African-American captain of a military vessel aboard the very ship he stole. After the war, Smalls would use his military pension to bolster his brethren during the Reconstruction era and go on to serve as a state and national member of the House of Representatives, during which time he authored legislation that established the first free compulsory public school system in the United States. Robert Smalls would pass away at the age of 75 from natural causes in 1915, leaving behind a legacy of selfless service in the face of suffering.
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10: Reassurance on Capitol Hill. Elisa Brady, Fox News. It's a common theme at three confirmation hearings, one of them for Dr. Erica Schwartz, the president's pick to lead the CDC.
11: Schwartz served as deputy surgeon general in the first Trump administration. She's a retired public health service rear admiral, telling Senate Help Committee members today that she's always stood up for what is true and right.
12: You have my assurances that I will do that. I will never betray the science, ever. I will go where the science leads us. I will not have predetermined answers to conclusions.
11: Schwartz commits to restoring trust post-COVID as Democrat lawmakers criticize turnover at the CDC.
10: Fox's Alexandria Hoff, the former CDC director, was ousted after a dispute with the health secretary over vaccine policy. Dr. Schwartz also telling a Senate panel she would look into why mandatory surveillance of cyclospora was ended last year. That's the parasite driving the current outbreak of a stomach illness in more than 30 states, suspected of being linked to lettuce. But the specific source still under investigation. Acting Attorney General Todd Blanche also facing lawmakers, insisting he would not use the Justice Department for political purposes if confirmed as AG. Former federal prosecutor Jay Clayton facing questions from Democratic Senator Mark Warner about his qualifications to be director of national intelligence.
13: If you get this job, you're going to have intimacy with all of the nation's top closely guarded secrets.
15: As the U.S. Attorney for the Southern District of New York, I've gained significant national security experience.
10: Clayton says that includes cases involving foreign terrorist groups, counter-espionage, and the abuse of communications platforms. A fifth day of strikes on Iran.
16: President Trump said that the strikes are going to continue and expand against the regime. Well, this morning, U.S. Central Command announced around 6 a.m. Eastern time that they were striking once again during the daytime Iranian territory.
10: Fox's Trey Yinks, the president ramping up pressure on Iran to make a deal. 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
17: At City Hall, an outside attorney is investigating city council members and a staff member. The city has not disclosed the allegations, and the city attorney has recused herself. Meanwhile, interviews continue for a temporary replacement for General Sessions clerk Tammy Sawyer as her federal corruption case moves forward. Three candidates are being considered, with judges expected to make a selection. And General Sessions criminal courts at 201 Poplar are closed again today because of flood repairs. Division 14 traffic court remains open. Officials have not said when normal operations will resume.
20: Partly sunny with highs in the mid to upper 80s and a pretty good chance of afternoon showers or thundershowers. Partly cloudy, low 70s tonight. Rain begins to taper off tomorrow. I'm News Channel 3 weather expert Todd Demers.
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23: How would you feel if you broke a world record without others noticing? This was a discouraging truth one pioneer would learn to overcome. August 1911. Journalist and aviator Harriet Quimby endeavors to become the first woman in the U.S. to earn her pilot's license after falling in love with this novel invention. Upon completing her certification, she began to participate in exhibitions, earning the acclaim of others who were drawn by her pageantry. However, she set her sights across the pond to attempt a grander feat, to cross the English Channel in her signature monoplane. The following year, Quimby arrived in Dover to begin her fog-covered flight, armed with only a compass to guide her. At last, on April 16th, 1912, Harriet Quimby reached the shores of France in less than an hour, becoming the first woman to cross the English Channel by plane. Her historic feat, however, would be largely forgotten, as the RMS Titanic had sunk the day prior. Nevertheless, Quimby continued her career until tragically passing away 3 months later in an aviation accident over Boston Harbor. History is often slow to validate success. How might we persevere in our own endeavors, no matter how soon or later we'll be acclaimed?
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0: Country, streaming live at the Will Kane Country YouTube channel, Will Kane Facebook page. 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Hanging out today, comedian, media editor at the Dallas Express, and fellow at the Heritage Foundation, it is Tim Young. What's up?
1: I look good today. You know, I usually come in here and I think I've lost a few. I don't know what it is. Maybe I got a couple of extra steps in the middle of drinking on the 4th of July. But I got to tell you, I was watching you on the 4th of July. How did you do it, man? It was so hot outside. I got to sit in air conditioning most of the day. You were dying out there like a total professional.
0: In a jacket.
1: It had to be the most miserable conditions, pretty much, other than being in a hurricane that a broadcaster could be in.
0: You know, I thought about wearing something like I'm wearing right now, which is a short sleeve pearl snap of some fashion. But I just thought, man, I'm hosting a show. I got to do it the right way.
1: Yeah.
0: Most hosts and me throughout my career have relished the opportunity to dress casual. Oh, we get to dress casual. We get to be cool. And I think I'm at the point now where I'm like, well, actually, I have a hole in my wardrobe largely, which this show exists within that hole, which is super casual or like dressed with a suit on. And I don't feel super comfortable in that middle ground. I mean, I do right now, but for some reason, hosting a national news program in short sleeves feels odd.
1: I've been in media now for years, and I had to buy a suit the first time I got invited to the White House because I just didn't own a suit to go. And that was one of those, you know, there are times where you have to do it, and obviously you do very, very serious interviews at some point. You could just show up in shorts. You could just show up like you just came from the poll to interview me or whatever for anything. But

0: Things are heating up. 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
1: Spicy, but so good.
0: Don't worry, it's just a little kick. 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
2: Looking forward to that. Have you heard it, Tim?
3: No.
2: Oh, it's going to be fun. He apparently farted on the floor of the Senate.
3: Good for him. You know, you get to a
2: certain
3: age.
2: I want to talk about it. Yeah, that's right. Hold that thought. Yeah. I'm in a similar vein. Good for him. I'm changing, boys and girls. I'm changing. And I'm starting to realize something. I think I'm getting old. I think I'm getting grumpy. And I'm not doing this as a bit. I'm just, there's these things that keep coming up in my life, and my reaction to them is revealing. I've always considered myself kind of a young person. I feel like I act and think and, you know, whatever, younger than I am. But it's like you reach these moments in life and you can feel, it's like you're a banana and you recognize the bruises. Like I'm starting to feel it. And in a lot of it, yeah.
3: It's when a hangover lasts more than 4 hours is usually when that.
2: Oh, I've always been a bad hangover guy.
4: Oh, yeah, me too.
2: It's when the hangover, this 4 hours, starts forcing life changes.
3: Yeah, that's true. That's true. No, yesterday I realized how old I was. I was telling Patrick this because I had to brag to somebody about it, and I figured he would understand. I won a PlayStation at an arcade yesterday. And
2: what are you doing? What? Why are you at an arcade?
5: He's an adult.
3: What else am I going to do?
2: Are you on an Epstein list?
3: No, I'm not.
2: What
3: Listen,
2: are you doing at an arcade?
3: Dating has been bad, and I'm not going. That doesn't make it sound better. Dating
2: you
3: has
2: at a
3: been.
2: Mall?
3: Yeah, I went to the I go to the arcade at the mall. And it's a national chain. It comes from Japan. And it's called Round One. No, Round One. And okay. So I got enough tickets to win a PlayStation. I'm single, dude. And let me tell you something. Dating apps.
2: Are you talking about like you played skee ball until it shot out enough tickets for you to get a PlayStation?
3: Yes, I do the coin pushers. And I've learned how to like, I have studied coin pushers now as if like I'm an old lady in Las Vegas and I sit there and hit the buttons.
2: You, oh
3: with,
2: my
3: like,
2: God.
3: A cigarette hanging out of my mouth. You
5: it's
3: know?
5: A game of skill. It's a game of skill.
3: Yeah, it is. And so, and I won 88,000 tickets and I won a PlayStation. And, all that to say, I didn't know what medium goes into a PlayStation, if they still use discs or not. And that's when I realized I was old yesterday. But no, I do feel
2: Tim,
3: free to, yeah.
2: What are you doing? You're going to get arrested.
3: I'm not going to get arrested at Round One.
2: You.
3: It's a nice arcade.
2: Should not be there? At an arcade. I guess in your defense, kids aren't in arcades anymore, right?
3: Yeah. No, it's
2: a bunch of dudes like
4: you. If you can drink there, you're fine.
3: You can drink there, and it's a bunch of weirdos, and you're right. There are a lot of people who should be on lists that go there. That being said, I did win a PlayStation.
2: How much did you spend in the gaming to get to the 88,000 tip?
3: Probably $3,000.
2: Yeah. How much is a PlayStation?
3: $5.99, I think.
2: You did not win a PlayStation. You paid five times markup for a PlayStation.
3: You know when you have a rough day with like Patrick and he's got his microphone muted or whatever and you want to go blow off some steam? I deal with politicos all day long. I get stressed out. And the only thing I can do, if I'm not drinking midday, I go and I hit my little coins. I go play the ponies, you know, and I go hit the coins. and I win the coin pusher machine. And like this is like a 2-year journey I've been on. And thanks for making me feel like a terrible person, Will.
2: Well,
3: so I come here.
2: Tim, you go to an arcade.
3: It's awesome. There will be one day when I marry a non-English speaking Japanese woman, you'll understand.
2: I was sitting in my office cramming before the show, and all I hear from my waiting room out there, like it's a doctor's office, is Tim talking about how much he likes Japanese people. I don't know who he was on the phone with, but he was going on and on about Japanese.
3: Yes, no, look, I went because I went to the All-Star game 2 years ago, it was 2 years ago, it was in Texas, right, in Arlington?
2: Yeah.
3: And
2: I'm saying
3: section,
2: that with confidence.
3: My section was all Japanese, and I only want to go to sports games with Japanese people from now on. They're so respectful and kind, and they all had Ohtani jerseys on. It was a whole thing.
2: Do you think the Japanese psyche is dramatically different than it was prior to World War II?
3: Yeah.
2: Yeah, I'm serious.
3: Yeah, no, so like seriously.
2: I'm serious.
3: Seriously, they were like a dominant culture then.
2: Everybody has raving reviews for the Japanese, right? Everybody. They come to the World Cup. I went to the World Cup game yesterday in Dallas in my final. I had an invitation to go to an arcade, but I chose to go to see France versus Spain in the semifinals.
3: I don't appreciate that.
2: And the Spanish and the French were there, okay? Well, but not that many. And I was a little, it was good. There was definitely sections, and I enjoyed it. But I've been to two World Cup games, both in the knockout round, one in Philadelphia.

0: Philadelphia, one in Dallas. And you know what everybody's talking about, like the Japanese and the Norwegians and at the group stage and the passion? I was a little disappointed in the passion level.
1: Of the Japanese?
0: No, the Spanish and the French.
1: Oh, yeah, yeah, yeah.
0: And, you know, I did wonder what kind of people travel to later in the tournament. Like, you know, when you go to the Super Bowl, it's actually not that many fans of the actual teams of the Super Bowl. There are theirs. There are those people there. But they're not the overwhelming majority of the crowd. I felt a little bit like that yesterday.
2: In Philly, yeah. In Philly, there's a lot of Japanese-French fans, though, when we were there. I saw a lot wearing...
0: Japanese-French fans?
2: Yeah.
0: Hmm. Well, I don't know what to do with that. So, the Japanese... Raving reviews all over America. Yeah? And I share that.
1: No, they, yeah.
0: And nice, respectful. But at the same time, it's just hard to remember. It wasn't that long ago we had like a knockdown, drag-out war with the Japanese.
1: And after that, they were like, let's just make everything cartoony and fun, and we'll just be the clean, nice society.
0: I guess.
1: Instead of bombing Pearl Harbor. That was a bit... They were like, what's the opposite side of bombing Pearl Harbor?
0: They secretly have designs
1: they're ready to go?
0: World domination still.
1: They're trapping us.
0: Well, I don't know. Or is it just kind of tamped down a little bit? And
3: they weren't like Germany.
0: Or has their psyche...
3: Because Germany is always looking to take over. So Germany, I mean...
1: Oh, yeah.
3: You know, Norm has a great bit about this. It's like Germany wanted to take over the world. I mean, like, look at Charlemagne. And then you look at World War One, World War Two. It's like Germany's always looking to expand. I think Japan just had that one moment.
0: Which was imperial. Hugely imperial. Like, the goal of the Japanese was domination at that period of time. And by the way, you could apply this to the Germans as well. The Germans don't seem to have that same kind of machismo that they did then. I mean, are you worried about the Germans
3: COVID,
0: today?
3: Not anymore because the Soviets
2: could be destroyed. Got to keep an eye on them.
3: No.
2: I think we have
1: they're sneaky people.
2: Yeah.
1: The Germans.
3: No.
0: I just wonder, has the psyche changed? I think we could do that with both those societies. Has the psyche changed?
1: I think it's definitely changed for Japan. And you just take a look at the lack of free speech. I actually, after all of the warnings that I used to get on the old Twitter about violating German law by just saying random things, and like I would get reported all the time, whatever my normal conservative views, I believe I'd probably be hauled into an office. There are two countries I believe I'd be hauled into an office, the UK right now and Germany, if I went to visit Germany. Japan, they'd show me where the Pokemon centers are. Every time I'm here, by the way, we end up talking about Japan. This is...
0: Really?
1: I've learned two things. One, I talk about Japan every time I'm here and how I want to go and meet a Japanese woman. And two, I'm going to do a thing where I sit on my phone and say weird things outside of your office in the waiting room just to like throw you. Because I know you listen to me on the phone now.
0: Let's take a quick break, but continue this conversation with comedian Tim Young hanging out with us today from the Dallas Express and Heritage Foundation. It's Will Kane Country.
4: 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Will Kane Country.
0: Picture this. You're at work. Your phone buzzes. 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
8: Can weapons of war be turned into instruments of peace? This was an intriguing contradiction. One man sought to reconcile. Japan, 1942. Martial artist Morihei Ueshiba had gained renown as an invincible warrior amongst the soldiers he helped to train. However, he began to feel a strange dissatisfaction and hatred for conflict. And although he would never forsake his training, Ueshiba sought to find a way to use his skills to unite rather than divide. It was during the worst fighting of World War II that Ueshiba experienced a vision, during which he concluded that the real way of a warrior is the art of peace. Armed with this revelation, Ueshiba dedicated himself to creating a new martial art that one could use to protect themselves without injuring an opponent. And it was after constant refinement that he would give his new system a name, Aikido, which translates to the way of unifying energy, as the techniques he created would allow one to blend with an attacker rather than crush or destroy them. Morihei Ueshiba would continue to promote his art of peace until ultimately passing away in 1969. And yet, there are over 2 million Aikido practitioners worldwide that aim to keep his unique spirit of unity alive.
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8: How would you feel if you broke a world record without others noticing? This was a discouraging truth one pioneer would learn to overcome. August 1911. Journalist and aviator Harriet Quimby endeavors to become the first woman in the U.S. to earn her pilot's license after falling in love with this novel invention. Upon completing her certification, she began to participate in exhibitions, earning the acclaim of others who were drawn by her pageantry. However, she set her sights across the pond to attempt a grander feat. To cross the English Channel in her signature monoplane. The following year, Quimby arrived in Dover to begin her fog-covered flight, armed with only a compass to guide her. At last, on April 16, 1912, Harriet Quimby reached the shores of France in less than an hour, becoming the first woman to cross the English Channel by plane. Her historic feat, however, would be largely forgotten, as the RMS Titanic had sunk the day prior. Nevertheless, Quimby continued her career until tragically passing away 3 months later in an aviation accident over Boston Harbor. History is often slow to validate success. How might we persevere in our own endeavors? No matter how soon or later will be acclaimed.
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0: Welcome back to Will Cain Country. We're still hanging out with comedian Tim Young, media editor at the Dallas Express. I have people close to me. Close to me. I'm going to leave it at that because I don't want any more exposed. Who like good content, right? And they will tell me. They tell me this repeatedly. Hey, Dad. Oh.
2: Oh, no.
0: They'll say Breaking Bad, you know, Better Call Saul. Game of Thrones, The Wire, you know, like all the great series that people talk about that are top five, top 10 series. They tell me that there is at least one in multiple anime series that on all the lists of great content is like a top fiver. And I know the name because I've been told this repeatedly. Attack on Titan. They're Attack on Titan is as good as Breaking Bad. And I'm like, get out of here with your anime. They're like, I'm telling you, story-wise, character-wise, plot-wise, this is up there with the best series ever done. And I just can't bring myself to watch it.
1: You're one of those guys who's just anti-cartoon. And that's okay.
0: But are they right?
1: They are.
2: 100%.
0: Really?
1: Yeah, it's quality. There are actually a lot of very quality and long running animes that are good, but that's the line too far for me. I will say that I won an arcade, a PlayStation at an arcade, but you're not going to get me to buy.
0: Wait, anything. So you're saying that their features are anthropomorphic? Is that the word? Or what is it? No, what is it when you don't show gender? What do you call that? Anthro.
1: I know. Sure.
0: We can do it.
1: Yeah.
0: Whatever. But the characters are kind of this blend of male-female in their features and this kind of thing. Is that what you're saying?
2: Androgynous.
0: And so it makes androgynous, and then thus Connor's going to be trans?
2: I mean, so far I seem to be safe, but I mean, never know.
1: Yeah.
3: I think he's going to be okay. He's a strapping lad.
1: I mean,
2: he seems good. Okay.
3: Yeah.
2: But you could also watch
1: the little statues that I've won from... The statues I've won from round one are definitely not androgynous, I'll tell you that.
0: Yeah, they do lean into like a sexy thing, too,
1: right? Which is really weird. When you combine that with a culture that is like kind of like shy and that's why they have a birth rate problem, I think, is they're getting kids into these like crazy statues and things when they're young, and then combining that with like not being able to talk to each other.
0: Yeah, they got problems.
1: They got big problems.
0: It's not just the birth rate. They don't get married. They don't have sex.
1: Yeah.
0: So I think sex rates are like super low. I think Japan is the canary in the coal mine. I think we look at Japan and say this is where we're headed.
1: But they kept Islam out.
0: They clean up their trash at World Cup games, which is...
1: Yeah, that's amazing.
0: Phenomenal. Okay. I love bouncing around on whatever pops into our minds, and I want to do more of that, but I do want to talk about this as well. All right, New York has issued a one-year moratorium, the first state to do so, on data center constructions. So, yesterday, we brought this up. I saw in our comment section some of our you know, strong members of the militia who were saying they're opposed to the data centers. So, this is a left... and right horseshoe issue, okay? John Fetterman tweeted out in response to this, win for China.
1: Yes.
0: So there is a theory out there that, and there is some evidence marshaled as well, that a lot of the I think it was Florida Gal, said, you know, I don't like data centers and I'm not pro-China. That's not the point. The point is that a lot of the anti-data center content that is getting into our algorithms on whatever platform, there's evidence that it is being pushed by China. That so you're getting anti-data center stuff because they don't want us to win the AI race.
1: Yeah.
0: And that's what Fetterman is suggesting as well when he says to New York and Kathy Hochul, good job, victory for China on putting a moratorium on data centers. So I spent a minute... following up on what we said yesterday, what are the biggest concerns about data centers? Now, I did some reading on this as well, and I'll lay it out for you in a moment, but I don't find it compelling, Tim.
1: What, data centers?
0: The evidence and the argument against data centers.
1: It's false. A lot of it's false. You know, when you take a look at one of these things that everybody keeps screaming is like water, water, water, right? When you talk about data centers, do you know what uses 32 times the amount of water in America than data centers?
0: What?
1: Golf courses.
0: Really?
1: Yes. Mm-hmm. That's a fact.
2: That's true.
1: They talk about the power grid being wiped out, right? They're like, oh, it's going to wipe out the power grids, blah, blah. There's a state that has basically no data centers and has increased their electricity. I studied, by the way. I prepared for the show for once. The state that has like basically no data centers and has the highest increase in power grid usage, 36%. Do you know what state it is?
0: No.
1: Maine. This is not... It is nominal. The things that they're talking about, these are all talking points that have to be coming from somewhere. This is the same thing that I believed happened with the climate change grift. that happened? Why are we so anti-creating our own energy and being energy independent in this country? It makes no sense. We should be the number one in creating energy. We have the resources to do it. It does not crush our environment. All of this messaging comes from somebody logically not here that wants us to be a weakened country. And I absolutely believe it's China.
0: Let's take a quick break, but continue this conversation with comedian Tim Young hanging out with us today from the Dallas Express and Heritage Foundation. It's Will Kane Country.
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12: Fox News. I'm Carmen Roberts. President Trump says U.S. strikes on Iran will intensify next week, telling Fox News.
13: We're going to knock out all their power plants. We're going to knock out all their bridges unless they get to the table and negotiate.
12: And Iran continues retaliating, launching attacks on Gulf nations hosting U.S. forces. Despite five straight days of American airstrikes, including today's daylight strikes, which followed Iranian attacks on commercial shipping. In the Senate.
14: I'm proud of what we've done to help American families see safer streets, and to have a fair shot at the life they're working to build.
12: Acting Attorney General Todd Blanche faced tough questions in his Senate confirmation hearing, including over the Epstein files. He says the mistaken release of unredacted victims' names was corrected as quickly as possible. He has been a staunch ally of President Trump. 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
8: Have you ever felt like the weight of the world rested on your shoulders? This was an overwhelming burden one soldier would learn to bear. Russia, 1983. Stanislav Petrov was the duty officer at one of the Soviet Union's missile detection facilities, when on September 26th, his monitors detected what appeared to be five U.S. missiles heading towards his homeland. With little time to act, Petrov faced a crucial choice of whether to report the possible threat to his superiors, who in turn would launch a counterattack that would lead to all-out nuclear war. In the end, Petrov would treat the readings as a false alarm, which was later proven true after it was determined that satellites had mistaken the reflection of the sun off of clouds for attacking missiles. While initially reprimanded by his superiors, Petrov would later gain international recognition for his decision that veritably saved the world. And yet, he would humbly brush aside such praise, eventually leaving the military to care for his ailing wife and live as a simple farmer before ultimately passing away in 2017 at the age of 77. How might we, like Stanislav Petrov, be instruments of peace in a world threatened by destruction for more than just nuclear weapons?
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3: I downloaded it.
7: And the boombox.

0: Welcome back to Will Cain Country. We're still hanging out with comedian Tim Young, media editor at the Dallas Express.
1: So the domestic argument against data centers is basically all under the umbrella of environmental. Yeah. And so I see it in two categories, consumption and output. So the critiques on consumption is that it eats up electricity and thus jacks up the rates for everybody else. That's interesting stats that you just gave us. I do think there's some evidence that in the locales where data centers have been positioned, at least some have seen their electricity rates go up. Now, I'm sure that's multi-modal, like multi-contributions to that, not just the building of data centers. New York, for example, was one they pointed to where I think electricity rates are up 68%. However, what all is going into raising rates in New York?
2: Government regulation. That's like, that's what's, right. This is all, again, you can manipulate these things to make it look like there are two things causing each other when it's extraneous variables that go into it. And a lot of times it is like the leftists kind of like adding taxes and allowing their electric companies to go crazy. I think anybody who lives in Maryland would agree with that. They have basically a monopoly there, and their electric rates have gone through the roof. There are, I believe, all of the major electric companies have signed on to deals with the White House or agreed with the White House that they would not raise rates in areas where they're putting in data centers. This is all covered for.
1: You know what else I appreciate? It is driving, to your point. Climate change is a dead issue right now.
2: Yes.
1: Now, will it come back? I probably. But it's a dead issue because everybody recognizes that we need more energy. And I would say right now, everybody is adopting the everything above the board, everything above the line philosophy. We're seeing a resurgence in nuclear. We're seeing oil and gas. And we're distinguishing ourselves from Europe. Everybody's seen the problems of what's happened in Europe. Now, I don't think that's forever. I think the Democrats will come back to anti-fossil fuels. They still are, but they're not putting up big fights on things right now. They're not talking about climate change.
3: They're going to.
1: They're in their socialism.
4: It's not a winnable issue anymore.
3: Because we're in a super El Nino.
4: It's
3: we're
4: not
3: about
4: a voting
3: to be in a super
4: issue.
3: El Nino, and it's going to be an issue. Because
1: I saw that, Patrick, that there's one expected in 2027, and that's what's going to happen. It's going to come back.
3: I think
1: and
3: we're
1: I saw
3: in
1: that,
3: one.
1: No one knows what the new Tom Cruise movie is about. Have you seen this?
2: The Digger.
1: Yeah,
2: movie.
1: Digger. But people are like, is this a climate change movie?
2: Yes, it certainly looks like it's a climate change movie, and it looks like John Goodman is playing a Trump-like character.
1: Yeah.
2: He's the big bad guy as well. I mean, this is, it
1: and
2: seems
1: that comes
2: like a propaganda
1: out fall 2026, so people are kind of saying, watch the climate change argument come back in late 2026, early 2027. But right now, they're, the way that the left gets distracted by the passions of the moment belies the lack of authenticity in each one of the individual passions. Do you know what I mean? Mm-hmm. If you're that worried about the world falling off a cliff because of climate, you wouldn't set it aside for the current moment of socialism.
2: Yeah.
1: You know what I mean?
2: Yep.
1: Let's take a quick break, but continue this conversation with comedian Tim Young hanging out with us today.
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6: How would you feel if you weren't recognized for an historic contribution? The greatest stories are often left unrecorded behind the scenes. Hollywood, 1939. Actress and dancer Karen Marsh was hired by MGM as Judy Garland's stand-in for their latest film, The Wizard of Oz, as the two were strikingly similar in build and height. To avoid Garland the tedium of being on set while cameras were being adjusted, Marsh would continually pace through the Land of Oz until each scene was properly framed for the former to step in. And although hers were the feet that famously tapped the legendary ruby slippers together, as a stand-in, Marsh's role in the eventual masterpiece would go uncredited. Nevertheless, Marsh would continue acting and dancing until her career was cut tragically short by a plane crash in 1949, which she miraculously survived, but was told she would never dance again due to an injury to her left foot. However, she would prove her physicians wrong, and at over a century old, continues to donate her talents as a dance therapy instructor. Karen Marsh is one of the last surviving members of The Wizard of Oz and has since gained the recognition she deserves as an ambassador at fan events and reunions as she relentlessly perseveres down her own lengthy Yellow Brick Road.
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6: Can weapons of war be turned into instruments of peace? This was an intriguing contradiction. One man sought to reconcile. Japan, 1942. Martial artist Morihei Ueshiba had gained renown as an invincible warrior amongst the soldiers he helped to train. However, he began to feel a strange dissatisfaction and hatred for conflict. And although he would never forsake his training, Ueshiba sought to find a way to use his skills to unite rather than divide. It was during the worst fighting of World War II that Ueshiba experienced a vision, during which he concluded that the real way of a warrior is the art of peace. Armed with this revelation, Ueshiba dedicated himself to creating a new martial art that one could use to protect themselves without injuring an opponent. And it was after constant refinement that he would give his new system a name, Aikido, which translates to the way of unifying energy, as the techniques he created would allow one to blend with an attacker rather than crush or destroy them. Morihei Ueshiba would continue to promote his art of peace until ultimately passing away in 1969. And yet, there are over 2 million Aikido practitioners worldwide that aim to keep his unique spirit of unity alive.
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0: Welcome back to Will Kane Country. We're still hanging out with comedian Tim Young, media editor at the Dallas Express. Before we move on to more pressing matters, I promised it. I haven't heard it. This will be a treat for you, Tim, for me. Let's listen, Dan. Everyone, I want to see, because I think most of the time people say this happened, it didn't really happen.
7: I have a conspiracy theory.
0: Do you know what I'm saying?
7: By the way, after.
0: Okay, before we do. Okay, this is going to be Chuck Schumer reportedly farting on the floor of the Senate. Now, I just want to say something. Most of the time these viral things happen, like even Swalwell, yeah. You know, it's always a TV studio, a flash cam. It's almost always one of those. And I'm going to be honest, I don't believe it. I don't believe most of the clips I see are actually what people say they are.
8: Same. I'm going to turn up my volume for this. Here we go. Let's go.
0: All right. Let's listen to this.
9: And we need a complete investigation that's independent. Now on Iran and the NDAA. When all the Trump administration...
7: Bro.
8: Wait. That's real.
7: Can we play it again? Notice his reaction when it happens. Can I play it again real quick?
0: Okay, I'm going to watch his face, but here's two things that give it credibility for me. That's a genuine sound in a lot of ways, including the volume of it. It wasn't too loud. He's standing.
7: Microphone.
8: Yeah.
0: I know. That's why I'm always... And his pause helps it out.
8: It was the pause.
0: Yeah.
7: But watch his face.
0: Okay, go ahead. Let's watch his face.
9: And we need a complete investigation that's independent. Now on Iran and the NDAA. When all the Trump administration...
7: He laughs.
0: He does smirk.
7: He goes, when the Trump administration... He does a little laugh in there.
8: It's...
7: My theory is not him. My theory is there's someone else in the room with an open mic. And that's why he laughed.
8: Hey, they can't pass the Save America Act, but they can fart in a microphone to make it sound like the Democrats are doing it. They can pass wind.
0: It would
7: can't pass laws.
0: It would have to be somebody else near a microphone.
7: Yeah, but
8: could
7: I
8: you
7: think
8: imagine
7: all
8: if that's if that was a setup from somebody else? Like some other member of the... Because, you know, you've met these guys. Some of them would do that.
2: Okay, like, hey, I'm going to go down and fart in a microphone.
1: Well, look, these chairs we're sitting on, they make noises. Listen.
2: They're not going to make any noise right now.
1: I know, you got to see.
2: Yeah, the leather couch thing always bothers me. There's like a few.
1: They're squeaky.
2: Yeah. Yeah, where it makes that, you know the noise, you guys know the noise when you sit on the couch and when you're trying to tuck your balls before you sit down on the couch and you squeak, squeeze in. I've had that problem before where that's happened. But also, like, you know, I give him credit. What time of day was it? Was that in the morning? When was it? Was it a morning, like?
1: This is what we were going to say earlier. I don't know what time of day it was. But if it is, Chuck.
2: Yeah.
1: God bless him.
2: I'm fine with it.
1: Me too.
2: All the things he's done, a fart is the least offensive thing that's come out of him.
1: I am beginning to appreciate, back to being an old man, not caring.
2: That's where I'm going to be. That's exactly where I'm going to be. Like, I'm there now, but like in like 10 years from now, when I'm, how old are you?
1: 51.
2: Yeah, so when I'm 51 in 6 years, I'm not going to care. I'm just going to fart everywhere, and you just deal with it.
1: Yeah.
2: Like, after all the stuff we've seen and been through, yeah, no, we're done.
7: Talk about climate change.
1: I'm tired
7: change.
1: Of impressing you.
2: Yeah, I'm over it.
7: Talk greenhouse
3: people
7: gases.
3: People say, like, the age is like 40 when you stop just caring about what other people think completely. Is that, does that seem right to
1: I
3: you, Will?
1: Later.
3: I mean, you're, because you're on TV,
1: I think it's
3: though,
1: later.
3: So.
7: I think 65.
1: I think it's later.
7: Retirement age.
1: In fact, Patrick, I thought about bringing this up on the show today. Have you ever seen the graphs on happiness, like an actuarial table on happiness over time? And the lowest, the highest ages for happiness are like early 20s and then 70s. Like when the graph peaks, that's the highest.
2: Kids. Happiness. Kids ruin it.
1: The lowest is where I am. It is. It's like 48 to 55.
2: You know what, Will? You know what would change your happiness?
7: Teenagers.
2: Come to the arcade with me. Just play some coin pushers and win, you know.
7: You think teenagers
1: But here's
7: do
1: why
7: it?
1: I think that's the lowest. Here's why I think that's the lowest to the question that Patrick asked. I think that at that point in your life, a couple of things are happening. You're beginning to show serious signs of physical decline, like you're seeing age physically, right? During that time frame, if you look at your pictures of yourself or your friends at like 45 44 to 50 something, I think that's a big jump. Yeah. in how you look. Second, career wise I think you're also coming to grips with you're not an up-and-comer anymore, and the future may not be brighter than it was, you know, than it you can't. Mm-hmm. It is what it is. You're getting close to it is what it is. Do you know what I mean?
7: Yeah. Like, life's not going to change that much. You are where you are. And you're like, oh, this is it now.
3: I don't know. I
1: all hope is lost.
3: Because of Rodney. Rodney was 57 Rodney? When he made it big. Yeah. Rodney Dangerfield.
1: Rodney Dangerfield? Oh, really? Yeah. I love those stories. Yeah. I love late bloomer stories. Love
2: Clooney them. Was like 45 when he got discovered, wasn't he?
1: Was he?
2: Yeah, he was up there, too. Yeah. I say that.
1: I remember, you remember
3: that's
1: the actor
3: what I
1: Bruce
3: hold on
1: Byrne?
3: To. No.
1: He was like in that black and white movie that got a bunch of love a couple of years back. Bruce Byrne, you'll recognize him. I always remember his story because he was like, his breakthrough came when he was like 68.
2: Mm-hmm.
1: Yeah, I like late bloomer. Oh, you know who I love? The R.A. Dickey story. I read a book about R.A. Dickey. Y'all remember R.A.?
7: The documentary was great.
1: Played for the Mets?
2: Oh, yep. Yeah.
1: Yeah.
2: With the
3: he had a Ranger?
1: His breakthrough
2: was solid.
1: He was a Ranger in the first part of his career, right?
3: Yeah.
1: His breakthrough happened at like age 35 when he figured out how to throw the knuckleball. But he literally broke through and became a top pitcher with the Mets at age 35.
7: So old.
1: And then he had like a 4 or 5 year run.
2: That's back when the Mets still had still gave me hope. That's actually my enjoyment of life has gone down since I've just given up on the Mets and the Cowboys. I cannot watch. It's smart, one man. Thing to have a team that, yeah, right. It's like one thing to like win a championship once in a while, but when you have two teams in two major sports that you have supported your entire life, and they just can't win anything, or they blow it at the last minute over and over again, it is awful.
1: But guess what? This is the year for the Cowboys.
2: No, it's not. I'll see you at the Thanksgiving Day game when I get $40 tickets on the lower deck. That's what every year I'll go.
7: I can't even imagine
2: when Taylor Swift isn't the rumored performer.
7: Like, how will
1: hey,
7: Will
1: for
7: be
1: over two decades, I'll be insufferable if the Cowboys win. You don't want to be anywhere within 100 miles of me. Let's take a quick break, but continue this conversation with comedian Tim Young hanging out with us today from the Dallas Express and Heritage Foundation. It's Will Kane Country.
10: Thought-provoking interviews. Will Kane Country.
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0: Welcome back to Will Kane Country. We're still hanging out with comedian Tim Young, media editor at the Dallas Express. You know who played at the World Cup game yesterday? Steve Aoki. Now, I don't know.
1: Did he throw a cake?
0: No, is that what he does?
2: He does.
1: Isn't he the cake thrower?
2: He's the cake thrower.
1: And he also signs Pokemon cards and hides them.
2: He's a fantastic DJ.
0: I said to my wife, she's like, who's that? I said, I think he's one of the biggest DJs in the game.
2: Correct.
0: I said, do you have any idea what that kind of guy makes? And she goes like, no. I was like, I bet he makes $100 million a year. Is that fair? Does
1: yes.
0: Steve Aoki make $100 million a year doing that?
1: I think so, and he also has the one of the world's largest collections of both Pokemon and greeting cards in general.
0: Really?
1: Yeah, it's a big thing.
0: He's not young.
1: No. But God bless him. I'd do the same thing with that kind of money.
2: He makes about 25 to 30 DJ. Million a year.
3: I picked the wrong career.
0: 25 to 30 million.
2: He's worth,
1: what are we doing?
2: He's worth,
0: and you know
2: about
0: what about DJing is? Who cares how old you are? Nobody knows until they show a close-up of you at the Cowboys Stadium on that giant big screen. I'm like, oh. Because you think of it a young man's game, but not really.
1: No.
2: Diplo?
0: DJing doesn't need to be a young man's
2: Diplo's
0: game.
2: Diplo's like 47.
3: You have to know music really well. So, like, I don't think a lot of young guys know music as well as, like, older guys. Like, as far as, like, getting
1: you have to
3: know
1: what to mix.
3: Across.
0: Right.
3: You have to know how to mix it, you know?
2: You got to adapt.
0: Hmm. All right. Well, now that Patrick and Dan are big DJ dudes, that's going to fit with what they had to say about fighting. Let's just remember what happened on Friday. Are you guys into UFC?
2: Not even a little bit.
0: Really? Both of you?
3: I'm not a UFC guy.
2: I tried. It's nothing I've ever tried to do or been interested in doing, so I just can't get into it. And it's not just the violence. It's just like, I don't know. I just don't understand it as much as other sports.
3: With all the Brazilian jiu-jitsu in it, I think it's kind of fruity. Like a bunch of get on the ground, grabbing guys. Yeah, just a little, I don't know.
0: All right, that's the end of that clip, which went on to social media. So let me just tell you guys, you know, some of the feedback you got.
3: Sure.
2: It was brutal.
0: Here
2: dude.
0: We go. G. Gomez says, these are what you call beta sissies. Look at them. You think they watch UFC? LOL, them sissies watch amateur golf. Now, he's got them wrong there. Sorry, Gomez. They're not golf dudes. They're WWE music guys.
2: Yep.
0: And then D. Danny Donut says, lots of estrogen there.
2: Then that's the...
0: I'm just going to read the comments. Yeah. Beta...
1: That's the Are You Gay guy there.
0: I know, but I didn't read the Are You Gay guy because I don't know who that supported. Because we actually played the Are You Gay guy.
2: No, yeah. It's two
0: he
2: us.
0: He says jiu-jitsu's gay.
1: Oh, okay.
0: He's got all a right. clip.
1: So they might have a supporter on this one.
0: Yeah, it might be a supporter. Come on, Will. One, look at these two people. I don't want to offend anyone and call them men. And it's obvious. They're probably into Barbie dolls and tea sets. Talking about you guys.
2: Fact check false.
0: You guys took it on the chin pretty good in the comments sections here on your UFC team.
1: Well, like I said, I'm a huge UFC fan. I love it. Sophie Cunningham was a ring card girl the other day. Did you see that?
0: I
1: she did the point.
0: Never ask nerds if they're into fighting. These two definitely got bullied as children. Enjoy Renaissance fairs in their spare time. This guy's got it. They're not the amateur golf guys. This guy's got it. He's closer. H. Webb,
3: you. Fair. Those are a good time.
0: The first guy that thought you guys were like country club golf guys got it wrong. These guys got it right. Renaissance fair boys.
2: It got so
0: nominated
2: bad.
0: For the low. The most low T clips of 2026.
2: My wife had to get in the comments and defend us. It got bad. Which
1: where's she
2: help.
1: At? On there.
2: I didn't add it.
0: Calling MMA fruity should get your mic pulled for a full few years. Yeah, you guys really took it on the chin.
2: I mean, I
3: just want to say,
0: did you put it on social media yourself?
2: Ellie did. Thanks, Ellie.
3: Yeah.
2: I gotta say, UFC fans are very tenacious, and they defend their sport with a intensity like no other. So I appreciate that.
0: Oh well,
2: who cares?
3: I never said MMA was fruity. I said Brazilian jiu-jitsu was fruity.
2: Defensive,
0: just to be
2: much?
0: Specific. He wants all you Brazilian ass kickers on him. That's what he wants. Not literally the general MMA audience at wide.
2: They literally say BJJ.
1: I think there's also a fighter named Charles. Is there also a fighter named Charles?
0: You're trying your damnedest to get cast your lot with these two.
3: Charles Lindell.
2: Don't go down this road.
1: Charles Lindell.
2: Do not join
1: Charles
2: us.
1: Charles Lindell.
2: Do not go down.
1: No, look, I don't.
0: Lindell.
1: I,
0: Lindell is the pillow guy.
1: I'll admit.
0: Mike Lindell is the pillow guy. Chuck Lindell.
1: No, there we go.
3: Lindell. Oh.
1: There you go.
3: See, I messed it up.
1: No, I was a fan. Look, I was a fan of. I actually watched I like watching the women fight, and I used to watch Ronda Rousey, and Gina Carano was OG back in the day. She was actually the person who got most people into fighting. I think back in the day, Gina Carano was bigger than most of the male stars at the time when she was out, and then she went on to. You're rolling your eyes at me. I really.
0: No, Gina was big. She was big. She wasn't Ronda Rousey big, but she was big.
1: She was like the OG, of female fighters. She was like the first pretty girl who could kick the crap out of you.
0: Yeah, that's fair.
1: Yeah. So like that's that I paid attention to that.
0: Yeah.
1: I can't get into it. I like how pro America they are. I love that they did the White House thing that you had front row seats to or whatever it was that you told me about the last time.
0: Tim Young. Just if you're out there, it's Tim Young along with Tinfoil Pat and Two A Days Dan.
2: Well, I don't think you can to be lumped into this, but
0: Get them, boys. They're a bunch of soy boys. Get those betas.
2: Soy boys.
1: I mean, look, I started.
2: I like soy sauce. Get out of here.
1: I started the show by saying I won a PlayStation at an arcade. Is that guy a UFC fan? No.
2: They play them at arcade.
1: Do they?
2: Yeah, they play UFC. It's like a sports bar. Yeah. I would go with you, though, to that.
0: I got to go to one of these arcades.
2: I
0: want to
2: go really bad.
1: They have a pool hall in the back. It's a whole thing.
2: Yeah.
1: Bowling and stuff. Yeah,
0: I've never seen
1: it. It's fun for the entire family.
0: Round one. It's where all the Japanese girls hang out.
1: Yeah, correct.
0: All right. See you at the mall.
1: Let's go to the mall, everybody.
0: That's going to do it for us today. Thanks for hanging out. Thank you to Tim Young. Check him out at the Dallas Express now. And Tim runs his mouth on X. We'll see you next time.

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3: New U.S. strikes on Iran. I'm Lisa Brady, Fox News. CENTCOM just confirming a second wave following rare daytime strikes in Iran earlier today. It's the third round in 24 hours.
4: They're nasty people, but they want to make a deal. I can tell you they want to make a deal.
3: President Trump just telling Fox Business's Edward Lawrence.
4: You don't have to be a genius to realize when you see what's happening to them every night. And now today we gave them a little daytime shot.
3: And he has warned that next week will be worse if Iran is not willing to make a deal. The president also suggesting again that the conflict won't hurt the economy in the long term.
4: We're making a lot of money. The defense companies are doing great. It's jobs. It's all jobs. I'm not doing this for jobs, but when you think of it, we make our own equipment. We make the best military equipment in the world. What I do want to do is make it faster because we need it, but allies need it.
3: He's in Pennsylvania for a defense summit, just announcing nearly $10 billion in new investments in the defense industrial base in Pennsylvania alone. Acting Attorney General Todd Blanche facing repeated questions about the Epstein files at his confirmation hearing.
5: It's something that has haunted the Justice Department over and over again since the beginning of this administration because some of the Epstein files had information that was not redacted and released victims' names. Now, Blanche did tout a drop in crime across the country, also efforts the department has undertaken when it comes to fraud prosecution. The DOJ has made fraud fighting a priority.
3: Fox's David Spunt in Washington. Blanche also denying allegations he would use the Justice Department for political gain. The president's picks for director of national intelligence and head of the CDC also on the Hill today. At the World Cup, England and defending champs Argentina scoreless at halftime. The winner faces Spain in the final on Sunday. Stocks finish higher, the Dow up 150 at the bell. 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
2: From the Mitch Wright Plumbing, Heating, and Air News Desk, the news you need now. Here's Josh Rivera.
6: A City of Memphis spokesperson stated that an investigation is underway against Memphis City Council members and a staff member. The investigation is focused on Council Chairwoman Jana Swearington Washington, Councilman J.B. Smiley Jr., and Administrator Ashley Hayes, according to the Daily Memphian. However, Councilman Smiley Jr. stated that the investigation is not about him, nor is it about Administrator Hayes. The former councilman Frank Colvett said a criminal investigation may follow depending on the investigation's findings. And Haywood County, Tennessee is getting its first new high school in nearly 50 years. County and school leaders took part in a groundbreaking ceremony on Wednesday morning, lifting shovels at the site of the new school. The new Haywood County High School is set to...
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7: How would you feel if you broke a world record without others noticing? This was a discouraging truth one pioneer would learn to overcome. August 1911. Journalist and aviator Harriet Quimby endeavors to become the first woman in the U.S. to earn her pilot's license after falling in love with this novel invention. Upon completing her certification, she began to participate in exhibitions, earning the acclaim of others who were drawn by her pageantry. However, she set her sights across the pond to attempt a grander feat, to cross the English Channel in her signature monoplane. The following year, Quimby arrived in Dover to begin her fog-covered flight, armed with only a compass to guide her. At last, on April 16th, 1912, Harriet Quimby reached the shores of France in less than an hour, becoming the first woman to cross the English Channel by plane. Her historic feat, however, would be largely forgotten. as the RMS Titanic had sunk the day prior. Nevertheless, Quimby continued her career until tragically passing away 3 months later in an aviation accident over Boston Harbor. History is often slow to validate success. How might we persevere in our own endeavors, no matter how soon or later we'll be acclaimed?
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12: July 15th, year of our Lord, 2026, in the Nation of Jake. Clouds overhead, a high of 85 degrees. Rain in the area throughout the afternoon. Spotty, isolated. I'm looking right now at a cell that looks to be down in South Haven. Might be coming up, actually, over across. It looks like it's coming across the bridge now. So a few systems moving through, as has been the case pretty much all week and will be into the weekend. Isolated thunderstorms moving through. So just be on the lookout for any hazardous weather if you're out in it. Let's see. We've got plenty to talk about on the program this afternoon. Early voting for the August primaries and county general elections starts on Friday, I believe. And it's starting to get a little bit chippy, a little punchy out there. Accusations flying, especially since President Trump endorsed in the race. He endorsed Senator Brent Taylor for Tennessee's 9th district, the new 9th, the newly drawn 9th. And there's a lot of other endorsements. And I've noticed over on the Democrat side, kind of who's endorsing whom, and the chasm between these endorsements, really between Senator London Lamar, Democrat from Memphis, and Justin J. Pearson, state representative. It's very clear to me by who is endorsing each of those candidates, kind of where they stand, and it can give us some clues as into where they're getting their support. So we'll get into that a little bit. Also, former President Joe Biden, did you see this? He has released a 2-minute-long trailer for the release of his upcoming book. That's right.
13: I've never seen a trailer for a book.
12: A trailer for a book. Now, Joe Biden, I'm sure, he of the auto pen, he wrote this book, this entire memoir. Is this like another memoir? To write a memoir, don't you have to have a memoiry? Don't you have to rememoir stuff? Joe Biden, not only, I mean, the obvious auto pen joke is there. Everybody's been making the auto pen joke. This guy couldn't even sign his own name. How can we expect him to write a book? But don't you remember the Hur report when the investigator, well, Robert Hur, was that his name? Was it Robert? Regardless, Joe Biden couldn't remember anything. He had that CRS syndrome. Can't remember anything, right?
13: It was Robert Hur.
12: Robert Hur. Yeah, that's right. He couldn't remember anything. How in the world is Joe Biden writing a memoir? Just did it. He doesn't rememoir a thing. So we'll take a listen to Joe Biden's book trailer. Man, and by the way, he's releasing this after the midterms. I think somebody said, hey, you're not going to release this before the midterms, right? We do not want people to be reminded of your term before they go to the polls. So we'll get into that. Let's see. Also, we'll keep an eye on the World Cup semifinal. England is taking on Argentina as we speak. They are at halftime, I believe. No score in that one. Josh Rivera's keeping his eye on the massive screens in the East Memphis studio right now. Was that 460 inches, right? What
13: yeah,
12: does that
13: basically
12: measure? What does that measure across then? I mean, that's six. That's
13: 240 inches?
12: I suppose. Well, no. Well, a 60-inch TV is 60 inches by. You measure diagonally, don't you?
13: Yeah, I'm going to let you take care of this one. I suck at that.
12: 60 plus 120. Right? 120 inches.
13: Okay. Yeah.
12: 10 feet.
13: Yeah.
12: It's going to be 10 feet. Just go up to it, Rivera. Just hold your arms out diagonally and see what your wingspan does there. And about, what, 10 feet diagonally.
14: That's substantial. So Rivera will keep an eye on World Cup action. This is a semifinal. The winner of this match will go on into the final match Sunday against Spain. And yes, there's a third place match as well that takes place before, which I wouldn't even bother. Let's say, for instance, if England wins this match, if I'm Lionel Messi, am I even going to mess around with going to the third place game? No. I'm just going back to Miami and hang out, do whatever I do. All right, so let's see. Also, Rivera, I do want to hear about young Walker.

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1: For the benefit of her niece, a family member who was employed in the IT department, right? And that is, that's unethical. You know, that's a conflict of interest. You shouldn't be rearranging entire city departments because a family member stands to benefit by that. The other one was she sought city discounts to throw a reception for the VP Kamala Harris and used city funds to buy 100 copies of Kamala Harris's book, 107 Days, to the tune of anywhere from $2,500 to $3,000. And she did that so she could rub elbows with the former vice president for political purposes. That's a big deal. The former VP, regardless of who you voted for or how you see the world politically, if the former VP comes to town and you get that kind of access, well, yeah, you're going to want to make a good impression, ingratiate yourself with the former vice president, Kamala Harris. So she was looking to use her position as chairwoman of the Memphis City Council to do so. And that's not good. But probably the worst thing is, have you ever had your boss come at you? Let's say, you know, you work somewhere and your boss's kid is a Girl Scout. And so your boss comes into your office and puts down the Girl Scout cookie order form. And you really have no interest in ordering these cookies. Because let's face it, the cookies ain't what they used to be. You know, you're probably not interested in the sugar intake anymore. You know, you're not getting any younger. You might have been at one point, you know, able to take down an entire box or two of tagalongs in one sitting. And that was my weakness, peanut butter and chocolate always. But the fact that your boss is coming in and asking you to buy Girl Scout cookies from his kid, your boss really isn't asking. You feel obligated because that's the power dynamic at play here. Your boss, or it could be anything. Oh, my kid's selling wrapping paper for Christmas fundraiser or whatever it is. It's inappropriate. It's inappropriate and it's annoying. Now, if you want me to vote for your kid as athlete of the month at the commercial appeal website and it's not going to cost me anything, okay, all right, I'll do that, no problem. But if there's any kind of quid pro quo, it's understood you're going to do this or else, you know, maybe your job's not so secure if you don't buy my kids' cookies or buy the wrapping paper or whatever it is. It's questionable. It's unethical. It should be against the rules. You know, well, it is if somebody, this woman who is claiming that she was retaliated against. So essentially, it comes down to this. The chairwoman of the Memphis City Council was soliciting donations, not just soliciting, but pressuring people into donating to her husband's church, some sort of program within her husband's church, I guess where he is a pastor, Pastor Washington, her husband. So she was asking people for these donations, and then when they did not donate, she would either send text messages or some sort of email or messages somehow. Oh, I see you have not yet donated to the cause. So the same kind of thing. Listen. If you suggest that, like I said, you know, hey, vote for my kid's softball team for best uniforms, it's something that doesn't, it's not going to, you know, be a monetary gift or donation. That's fine, whatever. But once you start asking me to give my money, especially to something like a church or a political donation, don't get me started with this stuff. You are applying pressure, not just from, you know, the boss, but from the chairwoman of the Memphis City Council. And if I don't do it, you're calling me out. And making me feel as though my job depends on donating to your husband.

0: husband's church, some sort of a program that he's running? No, I'm sorry. No, all bad all the way around. But I think as far as, you know, the kinds of ethics violations that have teeth, it's going to be this rearranging the IT department for the benefit of a family member. That's going to be where maybe the TBI, FBI gets involved, maybe refer some criminal charges, and we'll see. But J.B. Smiley, just so everybody knows, he is not unethical and he wants the world to know it. Here we have it, a statement regarding inaccurate ethics investigation claims against Councilman J.B. Smiley Jr. This is from the City of Memphis, Super District 8-1. The Daily Memphian published a story identifying me as the subject of an ethics investigation without verifying the facts or relying on a credible source. Since then, multiple news outlets have repeated the same false claim, citing a Daily Memphian reporter as their source. Today, the city's ethics chief confirmed what I have maintained from the beginning. I am not the subject of any sworn ethics complaint. For the sake of accuracy, the chief ethics officer also confirmed that Chief Administrative Officer Ashley Hayes is not the subject of any sworn ethics complaint. This is unacceptable. Journalism is built on accuracy, fairness, and verification, not on speculation or the race to be first. Before publishing allegations that can damage a person's reputation, reporters have an obligation to verify the facts. That did not happen here. The public deserves better. When the facts prove a story to be wrong, the responsible course of action is to correct it promptly and completely. Accuracy should never be optional. Yours in service, Attorney J.B. Smiley Jr. It might as well say, I may be arrogant. I may be annoying. I may have been rejected by the voters for the Democratic nomination for governor and for Shelby County mayor, but I am not unethical, at least not in this case. We'll see. We'll see, J.B. Smiley, because I think that you were named in the lawsuit that Dr. Fagans brought. Didn't you allegedly tell Dr. Fagans never to call the police in Memphis without calling you first? Now, those are the allegations. Now, didn't you get up in her grill about some sort of nonprofit or some sort of contract that was not going to be renewed? There's something going on with you being named in this Dr. Fagans lawsuit. Again, there are allegations, so it's not like there's no smoke, man. So we'll see. We'll see. All right, 683-0989. Speaking of allegations, speaking of accusations, there are a lot of them going on in this District 9 campaign for Congress. Senator Brent Taylor is running. Todd Warner is running. Jeremy Thompson, I believe, is a candidate. And Charlotte Bergman, who is a longtime candidate for the District 9 congressional.
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2: 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Just play the game one way. You hit a ball in the gap, run. Boom, coming in hot.
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5: Do you think you could survive with part of your brain missing? This was a puzzling phenomenon one man was capable of living with. Vermont, 1848. 25-year-old foreman Phineas Gage was tamping down explosives with an iron rod when suddenly the powder detonated and shot the instrument through his skull, damaging the front left portion of his brain. Miraculously, not only did Gage survive the accident, but his intellectual functions remained intact and was able to leave his home after just a month of recuperation, as the damaged portion of his brain had adapted and regenerated after the injury. And although he was unable to return to his previous profession, Gage found employment as a stagecoach driver in Chile before returning to his mother's home in San Francisco, where he would ultimately pass away 12 years after his accident in 1860. Remarkably, the subsequent research into Gage's survival by contemporary and future scientists would lead to the creation of an entirely new field of medicine, earning Gage the title of the man who began neuroscience, as his story clearly showed that the brain was far more complex than previously believed. How might we, like Phineas Gage, inspire others by allowing our scars and pains to be transformed into instruments of healing and change?
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5: Can weapons of war be turned into instruments of peace? This was an intriguing contradiction one man sought to reconcile. Japan, 1942. Martial artist Morihei Ueshiba had gained renown as an invincible warrior amongst the soldiers he helped to train. However, he began to feel a strange dissatisfaction and hatred for conflict. And although he would never forsake his training, Ueshiba sought to find a way to use his skills to unite rather than divide. It was during the worst fighting of World War II that Ueshiba experienced a vision, during which he concluded that the real way of a warrior is the art of peace. Armed with this revelation, Ueshiba dedicated himself to creating a new martial art that one could use to protect themselves without injuring an opponent. And it was after constant refinement that he would give his new system a name, Aikido, which translates to the way of unifying energy, as the techniques he created would allow one to blend with an attacker rather than crush or destroy them. Morihei Ueshiba would continue to promote his art of peace until ultimately passing away in 1969. And yet, there are over 2 million Aikido practitioners worldwide that aim to keep his unique spirit of unity alive.
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0: All right. Have they restarted in Atlanta yet? Atlanta Stadium, a.k.a. Mercedes-Benz Stadium, England and Argentina.
7: Yes.
0: In the second half. Okay, they've restarted
7: and
0: play there.
7: England has scored.
0: England up 1-0 on Argentina. Goal!

0: Matera.
1: You're just waiting for to do that.
0: That's what it sounded like. Yeah, a little Inglaterra up 1-0 on Argentina. I guess they'd say 1-0. I don't know who to root for here. I like Lionel Messi, but then again, you know, you think about England versus Spain.
1: I want to see that.
0: Yeah, that would be fun. That would be fun. However, man, Argentina has staged some late comebacks. So we'll see. They play 90 minutes plus stoppage time. So we'll see what happens over there. Mercedes-Benz Stadium in Atlanta. You know, I do want to go over the concessions in that stadium.
1: Oh,
0: they're super
1: glorious.
0: Cheap. Insane. And I think that for this game, this semifinal match, they've essentially just like released all of the food for, like, I saw the spread you could get for $20. And we'll go over it. It's unbelievable as far as a stadium goes. Because easily, man, you go to a ballpark, you're paying hundreds of dollars for the food.
1: Oh, dude, I just went like last week or the week before. I forgot when it was, when USA played Belgium at the Redbirds Park, AutoZone Park.
0: Yeah,
1: and I spent like $15 on two ice cream cones. Two ice cream cones.
0: It's absurd. Yeah, and that was at a watch party.
1: Yes.
0: At AutoZone Park. You know, you go to Braves games, you go to Cardinals games. It's unbelievable what you pay, but at Mercedes-Benz Stadium in Atlanta, when I go over what you can get for $20 at today's match there, you're saying, no way. There's no way. I don't think you can finish all that food. So we'll get into that as we update you on World Cup action with Inglaterra up 1-0 on Argentina. All right. I saw this yesterday. I'm not sure how to feel about this. You know, when these districts got redrawn, the new 9th district, it looks nothing like the old 9th district. Steve Cohen decided to tap out, and I half-jokingly said, man, Charlotte Bergman, she should get a chance to go to Congress because she has been getting her brains beat in by Steve Cohen in that 9th district forever. But there is a reason that nobody else wanted it, because it was a safe blue district, and who wants to spend the money and raise the money in campaign in a race that you are sure to lose? All right, now that Charlotte Bergman is running against other Republicans in a primary, she never really had to before, things are getting a little bit ugly, all right, especially since Donald Trump, the president, endorsed Senator Brent Taylor. State Senator Brent Taylor got the Trump endorsement, and mind you, that had to really upset some of the other candidates in that race, especially that Todd Warner fella. He was wearing a MAGA cape at the Tennessee General Assembly. So, I mean, this dude's like running around with a Trump flag as a cape, and Trump endorses somebody else. And now we've got Charlotte Bergman. I'm not sure what her play is here, but she is heavily insinuating that Senator Brent Taylor is a homosexual. I don't know if you guys saw this. This is on Facebook and on Twitter. She is talking about and carrying on about how Senator Brent Taylor is allied with the LGBTQ community. She posted a video of Senator Taylor getting into a vehicle with his campaign manager. And then she says his campaign manager uses the pronouns he, she, which I'm not sure is true. I don't know if that's true or not. I also think it's just kind of irresponsible to do that, because Brent Taylor has been in the spotlight. This guy, back when I was working for Channel 5, I worked for Channel 5 for a hot minute. Senator Brent Taylor was then Councilman Brent Taylor. He was on the Memphis City Council, and he was on the news every night, and then he was a commissioner, I think. He's been in Memphis politics for a long time, and there's never, ever been any rumors or rumblings that the guy's on the down low until Charlotte Bergman starts in with this stuff, and I have an idea of why this is all going on. I mean, Charlotte Bergman, she's probably got her feelers hurt. You know, she's, like I said, I pointed out early, Charlotte Bergman has been going and getting her brains beat in by Steve Cohen for years and years and years. And then all of a sudden, you know, this district gets redrawn and she's got to compete against Republicans, and it's not going so well, because I'm just going to face it. She's not the most, let's say, dynamic candidate. She seems like a nice lady, Until she starts insinuating people
1: are
0: gay.
1: She is nice. I've met her a few times.
0: Listen, she's polite. She's nice. She's sweet. But you wouldn't think she was so sweet if she's posting videos insinuating you're a homosexual. Then things be like, okay, all right, what are you doing? Come on. Because from what I understand, Senator Brent Taylor is married and has been and has never, from my experience, he's never given me any vibes that he's gay. Even if he was.
1: I was about to say, even if he was.
0: Even if he was. It's like, okay, fine. I mean, you know, I think that he's done enough good work. He's positioned himself. He got the endorsement from Trump. So, yeah, I think it's probably not the best. It seems desperate is what it seems like. And maybe the candidates are getting a little bit desperate. Now, that's what'll happen in these campaigns. Politics can get ugly. Although I raised my eyebrow thinking, holy hell, this lady is going in hard. And she's called this other guy a he-she. He just looked like a he to me. A gangly guy. Didn't look like a he-she. Maybe he was in he mode. But I don't know. I've got no...
1: He's in he mode.
0: I don't know, man.
1: He's he during the day, she during the night.
2: 215. That's HIM to 215-215.
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4: Fox News, I'm Tom Graham. The U.S. military launching a second round of strikes today against Iran. President Trump says leadership from Tehran has reached out to him again after an interim peace deal was broken several days ago.
5: We will see what's happening. We received a call just as I was coming here that they want to meet.
4: The president speaking with Fox's Edward Lawrence while at an event at the U.S. Army War College in Pennsylvania. An intense heat dome impacting parts of the Midwest and Northeast, while wildfire smoke blowing down from Canada is triggering air quality concerns for millions.
6: All of that smoke pushing in from the Minnesota-Wisconsin border and pushing all the way into the Northeast. We are expecting that air quality to reach unhealthy levels, so a good idea to stay indoors, avoid being outside for long periods of time.
4: Fox weather meteorologist Bain Froney in New York City. 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
0: 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Coming up in a little bit, we'll get a movie review from Josh Rivera. He saw Young Washington at Malco Theaters last night. It's one of these situations where, word of mouth, I have not heard a bad thing about this movie. I heard it was really well done. One of those films that, you know, the budget wasn't huge, so it didn't need to do huge numbers, but it outperformed expectations, and I think that more and more people are interested in seeing it. And, it, you know, I think that that might need to be the approach for a lot of these studios. Instead of spending $500 million on something that's been done to death, how about do something different? I don't think we've had a major production about George Washington before. You know, I mean, what comes close? I mean, you've had Revolutionary War stories on the big screen, but, you know, instead of doing a superhero movie for the 10th time, how about actually make a movie about a real superhero, like the father of our country, George Washington? So we'll hear how it was from our very own Josh Rivera. He's a big movie guy, so we'll do that. We'll also get into, man, this, I wouldn't call it a celebrity death, but this one hits pretty hard. You know, somebody whose name you probably don't know, but if you were ever an MTV guy like myself, you know, Gen X coming up watching a lot of MTV back when they actually played videos, the guy who created 120 Minutes, the Sunday night program with all the alternative music, he has passed away, the great Dave Kendall. So maybe we'll talk a little bit about Dave Kendall. He huge impact on my musical upbringing. We'll talk about him as well. 683-0989 is my number. 683-0989. Look, I know that there's some controversy over this pizza joint that says that the National Guard isn't welcome. Here's the thing about any kind of establishment who doesn't want the National Guard to come in and eat. I don't want to do anything to promote that establishment. So, you know, Channel 5's got a story on it, and it's here and there. Look, if anybody has any kind of posters or paraphernalia that says anything like Free the 901 or Free Palestine or Decarcerate Memphis or Defund the Police, just keep walking. Just don't listen. I know. I used to go to a chicken joint, and the proprietor of the chicken joint came out and decided to start talking politics with me. And I didn't like the guy's politics. I really liked the chicken wings, though. But I've not been back. I have not been back to that chicken wing place. I cannot bring myself to go in there. And so I would just go ahead and encourage you to do the same. If you see anything like that, just don't go. Forget it exists. And I will not be one to promote the name of this pizza joint to anybody. At all. Just act like they don't exist. They do not. What pizza joint? Rivera, did you hear about that pizza joint?
1: I only know of a few, and I don't know what you're talking about.
0: Right, exactly. Don't know what you're talking about. So, yeah, just make pizza. Just idiots. All right, let's see. Oh, yeah, speaking of movie trailers, there's a couple of trailers out today. One's for a movie that I'm very interested in.
1: Is it the one I'm thinking of?
0: This one's called I Play Rocky.
1: That's what I'm thinking of. Cool.
0: I Play Rocky. This is a film about the making of a film called Rocky. And let me tell you something. It's very difficult for anybody to do a Stallone without doing it over the top. If you got that pun, then you can be my friend. But doing a Stallone impersonation for an entire movie, it's got to be subtle, but it's still got to be Stallone. And I'm telling you right now, this from Amazon MGM Studios, a film called I Play Rocky, about the making of Rocky, when Sylvester Stallone, coming up as an actor, wasn't getting a lot of work, so he decided to write a film, an Oscar-winning script, so he could play the titular Rocky. And it's a tall order, but I think by the looks of this trailer, they pull it off.
2: Name?
17: I'm Mike. Acting's what I live and breathe for. And I gotta have faith in myself.
22: You need to show everyone who you are.
17: I like this girl, Sylvester.
22: Sylvester?
17: That's right, his real name.
22: It's got a nice ring to it, Sylvester Stallone. It's like Peter Parker.
17: Are you delusional? You don't got the looks to be a movie star. Not to mention, you talk like you got rocks in your mouth. Yeah, I know I don't look like Einstein, but I got a brain. The only way for me to get to show people is me have to write a script for myself.
22: Yeah, so do that. Write a script. And give yourself the best part. There's something big here.
23: You wrote this in 3.5 days.
24: This is freaking good.
23: To have someone like Chuck Bronson, or we could do Eastwood.
17: Guys, I play Rocky.
23: I have no idea what that means.
25: So the writer wants to be in it as the lead?
26: No, absolutely not.
25: Throw some money at him. $25K.
17: No.
0: Raise the offer. All right, so I think we get it. We know the story. We know the story. They offer him all kinds of money, and Sylvester Stallone's like, no.
1: Actually, I don't know the story.
0: You don't know the story? Oh, man.
1: So, like, yeah, this movie is very interesting to me because I have no idea how Rocky was made.
0: Well, this is all true, man. This is all true. Stallone is coming up, and all the things they say, he's short, he's ugly.
1: Rocky's short. Right?
0: Sylvester Stallone is tiny. He's a tiny man. He's like 5'4".
1: No way.
0: He's little. Dude, did you see Rocky IV, Rivera?
1: He's 5'10".
0: No, Stallone's not 5'10".
1: Wow, some are saying 5'8".
0: Listed
1: now.
0: At 5'10".
1: Yeah, I've seen some 5'8".
0: He's probably 5'6". He's like Tom Cruise, man. He's diminutive. Even so, I mean, Rocky himself. Look, Rocky was small. Well, look, Rocky IV, they put Ivan Drago up next to him. Right? He's tiny. He was little. He's the underdog, scrappy. So really, Stallone wrote the movie about himself. And the boxer whose life he stole. Now I wonder if they're going to do that. What Chuck Wepner? That's right. Chuck Wepner had a story that was somewhat like the Bayonne Bruiser or whatever. And he had to settle. That's another thing. I'm not sure they're going to approach this in the movie, but yeah, Chuck Wepner was a boxer, and Stallone borrowed from his personal story and then had to settle in court over it. So anyway, so I'm looking forward to this. I saw this trailer. I didn't know it was coming out. I didn't know they were doing this. I don't know if this is going to be in theaters or straight to Amazon or what, but I think this could be big. It could be a lot of fun. The other trailer I saw today was a trailer for a book. That's right, a book trailer. Who knew? Who knew? We've got Joe Biden. He's released a trailer for his new book. It's called Promise Me, America. Here we go. This trailer's a little bit, I don't know, less fun. Very dramatic music.
27: Since I left the presidency, I've had a lot of people ask me, Joe, what have you been doing? I've been spending a lot of time with my family. I'm dealing with a cancer diagnosis, and I've been getting treatment, and it's been going really well.
0: And by the way, there are subtitles on this because it's very difficult to understand him. Are you able to understand him? He's not, I mean...
1: It's about as... Yeah, it is sometimes hard to understand.
0: A little bit difficult to understand. Doesn't really cut through.
27: I want to thank all those who offered their prayers and support and well wishes. This meant the world to me and to Jill.
0: All right.
27: I've written a book about my time as president. It's called Promise Me America. It's coming out in November, and it's available for pre-order now. It's about the challenges we faced as a nation, and about the decisions I made, and why I made them. Leading the country through COVID, rebuilding our economy, and restoring our democracy after the attack on January 6th. Ending our nation's longest war in Afghanistan, strengthening NATO, and supporting Ukraine. It's about why I chose to run for re-election and why I chose to step aside. Most of all, it's about my faith in the promise of America. The promise we made to those who've gone before us is to honor their sacrifice. The promises we made to one another and to treat everyone with dignity and respect. And the promises we made to future generations of Americans to remain the beacon to the world. Promise Me America is about my faith in America and the American people. I hope you'll read it, and I hope it strengthens your faith in what we can do as a nation and a people.
0: All right. On sale November 17th. And that should tell you all you need to know. I guarantee you the DNC went to the Bidens and said, hey, look, we will buy 100,000 copies if you promise to release this book after the midterms. And I guarantee you that, I mean, listen, I'm joking, but I'm not really joking. I guarantee you they had this release date probably in October, like right before the election when all the interest is very high in politics. You know, the October surprise, the fever pitch running up to the election, and Joe Biden wants to capitalize, and they went to him and said, Joe, what do you need? What do you need so that this book will not come out until after the midterms? And Biden said, 100,000 copies, give 100,000.
1: Subtitles, please.
0: He said something to the effect of, you need to make it worth my while to push the release date. You're going to commit to buying 100,000 copies of it. And I guarantee you, something like that happened, some sort of backroom deal, and you're going to give Hunter a job, because Hunter doesn't have a job right now. He's going on Nick Fuentes' podcast. So, yeah, I mean, the obvious is, how can Biden have written a book? He couldn't even sign bills or pardons. You know, it was all done on the auto pen, right? He's barely able to speak. How many takes do you think they did of this video? How long do you think this went on? They had to do like 11 jump cuts in his little WWE promo in advance of that debate in 2024. And you mean to tell me that this guy wrote an entire book? Writing a book is grueling. He couldn't even remember anything that he was asked by the special counsel Robert Hur with regards to the classified documents that he had, and you know what year Bo Biden had died, what month it was. He had no clue. And this guy's going to write a memoir. If you want to break down etymologically the word memoir, it has a lot to do with memory and remembering, recall. He's got none of that. So I want to know who the ghostwriter was. Because sitting down with Joe Biden, he was unable to explain really anything, any of the decisions he had made about anything with regards to COVID or the withdrawal in Afghanistan. He sat down with George Stephanopoulos a few times and still could not articulate why he made the decision that he made. He said there would not be the helicopter. It would not be like Saigon. He was wrong about everything. His foreign policy on Iran, was telling them, don't. Putin, he goes, why you had to defend Ukraine is, well, why did you invited Russia for a minor incursion, or just unbelievable stuff. And so you're going to read a book, maybe, that's going to be written by somebody else to try to repair the damage that was done to the Biden legacy, if there even was one. You know, Joe Biden is the kind of guy who really overestimates his importance in American history. He really thinks he's the guy. He's not the guy. He never was the guy. People panicked because it was COVID. They knew he was associated with Barack Obama. He sold himself as a return to normal, a steady hand on the wheel, a guy who's just been hanging out a long time. That's it. He was a guy, got elected to the Senate up in Delaware, and he'd hung out a long time. That's really it. But just hanging out for a long time doesn't mean that you are dynamic or you have any real ability. He just hung out. And when he did get any kind of attention, it was mostly embarrassing. There's not a lot of clips that you watch of a young Joe Biden where he just wasn't embarrassing himself. I mean, I've never seen a clip of Joe Biden where I'm like, man, this guy, he's of presidential timber. It's always embarrassing himself in a hearing with Clarence Thomas, or lying about his pedigree, his degrees, his achievements, like in the 1988 presidential election. The guy's been an embarrassment for 50-plus years in public service, and now he wants you to think that he's the guy. He never was. But releasing a trailer for your book, get out of here. Give me more of that Rocky trailer. I'd rather watch a movie about a movie than read a book about that president. 683-0989. I wonder, 50 years from now, will somebody make a young Biden movie like they made for young Washington?
1: Ooh, yeah, that'd be great.
0: Young Biden. Yeah. Joey.
1: Young Joe.
0: Joey, those gay guys making out in 1955 on the road. They're in love, Joey. Yeah. Your Uncle Bosey got eaten by cannibals, Joey. I want to see that movie. Yeah. All right, 683-0989. I want to hear about young Washington. We'll do that in a little bit. But also, I think we need to properly recognize the great Dave Kendall. Dave Kendall.
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7: How would you feel if you weren't recognized for an historic contribution? The greatest stories are often left unrecorded behind the scenes. Hollywood, 1939. Actress and dancer Karen Marsh was hired by MGM as Judy Garland's stand-in for their latest film, The Wizard of Oz, as the two were strikingly similar in build and height. To avoid Garland the tedium of being on set while cameras were being adjusted, Marsh would continually pace through the land of Oz until each scene was properly framed for the former to step in. And although hers were the feet that famously tapped the legendary ruby slippers together, as a stand-in, Marsh's role in the eventual masterpiece would go uncredited. Nevertheless, Marsh would continue acting and dancing until her career was cut tragically short by a plane crash in 1949, which she miraculously survived, but was told she would never dance again due to an injury to her left foot. However, she would prove her physicians wrong, and at over a century old, continues to donate her talents as a dance therapy instructor. Karen Marsh is one of the last surviving members of the Wizard of Oz, and has since gained the recognition she deserves as an ambassador at fan events and reunions, as she relentlessly perseveres down her own lengthy yellow brick road.
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0: All right, moments ago when we were discussing the book trailer from Joe Biden, we have this. From the great Andres Cantor.

0: the equalizer from Enzo Fernandez. Argentina tied it up, and then moments later, Josh Rivera, you're telling me that Argentina has taken the lead 2-1. Now they're in extra time.
1: They
0: yes?
1: scored two goals in like 5 minutes.
0: Woo!
1: Insane. A late in the extra time, a header by Lautaro Fernandez. Excuse me, Lautaro Martinez to get them over the hump 2-1, which is insane.
0: What did I say? I said it's far from over. Argentina can score late, and they did.
1: Comeback kids, so, yes.
0: So how much more time? They're in stoppage time now, or in extra time, I should
1: yeah,
0: say.
1: Yeah, so we're hitting the 4:30 mark. We have about 4:30 left, yeah.
0: Okay, so Inglaterra has to score one just to tie it up. Man, that's wild. So it's such a great call there.
1: Ultimate choke job by England.
0: Well, yeah, there's that. Or you just got to say, hey, at some point, Argentina might be a team of destiny. You know? You score two of those goals, neither by way of Lionel Messi. But, yeah, I just love the Andres Cantor. Oh, no. Now these goals have not been marred by any kind of calls or anything, because there were people saying in that match against, who was it? The last match Argentina played, when they tossed Mbolo out on the red card. Who what team was that? Switzerland?
1: Yeah, that was Switzerland.
0: Suiza. Yeah, when Switzerland, you know, had to play down a man, they were all saying, so it's really just they're in the tank for Argentina. Like, everybody thinks this is all fixed in favor of Argentina. There you have it. Argentina is up 2-1 with just moments to go. The winner of this match, looking like Argentina, will face Spain in the finals on Sunday. My apologies to Dave Kendall. We will celebrate the life of the great Dave Kendall coming up. Let's get into some local...
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3: We talk a lot here about ultra-processed foods and the many ways in which they can negatively impact your health. They've been linked to weight gain, obesity, type 2 diabetes, cardiovascular disease, even cancer. And now a new study out of UCSF found that high ultra-processed food intake was associated with something called intramuscular fat, which is exactly what it sounds like. That's fat inside your muscles, which can cause them to become weaker. Now, in this particular study, the researchers noticed more wear and tear and pain in people's knees because of weakened thigh muscles. Cutting back on ultra-processed foods isn't easy. The CDC estimates at least half the calories in our diet come from ultra-processed foods. But if you're looking to eat cleaner, cutting out sugar-sweetened beverages, that may be the best number one thing you can do to try and get started. I'm Dr. Sanjay Gupta, helping you live a better life.
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5: What's the boldest idea you've ever had? Sometimes, all it takes to bring people together is a single dream. Canada, 1977. Teenage athlete Terry Fox is diagnosed with a form of cancer that necessitated the amputation of his right leg. Nevertheless, Fox was grateful for the care he was given and sought to raise awareness about the importance of cancer research. And so, he proposed a bold idea. A solo run across the country, during which he sought to raise $24 million, or $1 per Canadian citizen at the time. Armed with a prosthetic running leg, Fox began his marathon of hope in 1980 at the tip of the Canadian East Coast. From there, he continued to run 26 miles per day, during which he was encouraged by fans of his noble cause. Unfortunately, after 143 days and 3,339 miles, Fox was forced to quit his run after his cancer had returned and spread to his lungs, which would lead to his untimely death at the age of 22 in 1981. However, not only has Terry Fox become a national hero, but more than $900 million have since been donated in his name. toward the cause for a cure he gave his life for.
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6: For Governor John Rose, keep Tennessee, Tennessee. 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
7: Waves of strikes against Iran. I'm Lisa Brady, Fox News. The U.S. hitting Iran for a fifth straight day with two rounds of strikes so far today.
8: U.S. Navy and Air Force jets now striking around the clock, including daylight hours, in an effort to bring Iran back to the negotiating table. U.S. forces hit Greater Toum Island outside the Strait of Hormuz for the first time. Iran has controlled it since 1971.
7: Fox's Lucas Tomlinson. President Trump warning of ramped-up strikes next week if Iran is unwilling to make a deal, but saying again today they want to make a deal. Members of the U.S. military will have a new annual test added to their required health assessments. Testosterone screenings.
9: I'm authorizing a new screening program for testosterone deficiency for our service members, ensuring you have the right testosterone levels to operate at your absolute best.
7: In a video announcement, Secretary Pete Hegseth noting that testosterone levels often naturally drop with age. The screening will only be required for service members 30 and older, and if treatment is recommended, receiving it will be up to the service member. Hegseth also says this is not about artificial enhancement. The president says not so fast after a plan to limit vehicle stops by immigration enforcement agents, at least temporarily. President Trump posting ICE cannot give up on the tactic.
10: President Trump calling the traffic stop one of the agency's most effective crime-fighting tools, saying without it, ICE would play right into the criminals' hands. DHS says agents use the stops because you don't need a judicial warrant like you do if you go into someone's house. That's why it's such a big tactic. The debate follows two fatal ICE-involved shootings in less than 1 week.
7: Fox's Alexis McAdams. At the World Cup, Argentina just taking a 2-1 lead over England in stoppage time of their semifinal. 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
4: From the Mitch Wright Plumbing, Heating, and Air News Desk, the news you need now. Here's Josh Rivera.
11: MPD reported that two males who attacked a security guard and robbed a jewelry store in the Parkway Village neighborhood over the weekend are still at large. Officers said they responded to a robbery call on Sunday night, and according to the police, two suspects are alleged to have entered the establishment posing as customers before using hammers to smash display cases. The security guard was able to pepper spray one of the suspects before police say the suspect assaulted them. Then both left the store with an estimated value of jewelry worth $80,000. And recent TCAP scores show academic gains across the state of Tennessee, including Memphis Shelby County schools. This year's TCAP scores show nearly 26% of Memphis Shelby County school students met expectations in English, followed by 22% in math, which are improvements from the year before, but lower than the state's 40% average.
4: More news in 30 from the Mitch Wright Plumbing, Heating, and Air News Desk. 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
23: Working a crash right now, 240 East at Highway 385. 240 East from 55 to I-40 is 17 minutes. About a 9-minute delay is what we're seeing right now. 55 southbound at Horn Lake in South Memphis, working a crash as well. I'm Michael Higgins with your total traffic.
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28: Yes, have some.
0: Online, newstalk989.com. You hear this buzz again? I think it's gone now. We're fine. I'll get to it. I'll take this whole studio apart this weekend. But in the meantime, I'll just bang on things until they work. All right. So, coming up this hour, we've got your X-Files. We'll also talk about the concessions at the World Cup. This match today in Atlanta, it has gone final. Argentina has upended England, and Argentina will advance to face Spain in the final on Sunday. That is a 2-1 final, a huge comeback. Rivera, you're saying England with the 1-0 lead in the 86th minute. Argentina was able to score their first goal in minute 86?
1: Yes.
0: All right. And then they scored the second goal. Was it within the 90, within 4 minutes?
1: It was after the 90-minute mark. Yeah, it was like 2 minutes after they gave extra time.
0: All right. So it was like within 10 minutes.
1: Yeah.
0: Or even less than that, they scored two goals to win it.
1: I got the call for that if you want.
0: Go, yeah, let's go. I want to hear.
29: Resets. Messi driving in. Messi crossing back. There it is. Lautaro Martinez. Stoppage time. Go ahead. Goal for Argentina.
0: How dare you?
1: And by the way, I know it's not. It's not
0: How
1: Andres.
0: How dare
1: Cantor.
0: You? It's not Andres Cantor. We are.
1: I just haven't found it yet.
0: Only Telemundo, man. Only Telemundo in this dojo, mi amigo.
1: Okay, well, I got you right now. Right.
0: All right, let's go. I want to hear the game winner. The game winner.
30: Margarita Pablo otra vez. Viva Messi. Primero, fans. Ah, Maca. Ah, Maca. Messi engancha y va. Tiró con la derecha.
1: Dude, I can't wait to hear more Andres Cantor in the finals.
0: I hope Andres Cantor is around a long time. Don't get me wrong. But when he goes, I hope he goes in the booth calling a goal. Like, that would be the only fitting end to that man's broadcast career. Because he gives you everything he's got on those goal calls. He's probably
1: also Argentinian, though, just to say.
0: Well, here's the thing. He gives it to you regardless of who's playing. You know, I've been listening to only the Telemundo because I've been listening on Peacock, and they only give you the Telemundo feed. So every match I've watched has been the Telemundo feed.

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2: Figure it out, I suppose, because there's no rhyme or reason to what's open and what's not. They're trying to do as much as they can, but that building has a lot of problems. At least at this point, you're not looking at the heat dome where it's 90 degrees in the building. Let's see. We've got this. Board approves new pilot and surcharge for the DoubleTree renovation downtown. We were talking about this earlier this week, maybe late last week. The Financial Board of the Downtown Memphis Commission passed a 20-year tax incentive plan for the proposed renovation of the historic former DoubleTree by Hilton Hotel, which now sits vacant. Center City Revenue Finance Corporation, an affiliate board of DMC, also approved a 5% surcharge for the hotel located at 185 Union Avenue. In addition to the 20-year pilot program, a portion of the pilot, or 75% of funds collected, in addition to the 5% surcharge, will go towards funding the debt service for the $63 million renovation project and reopening of the 284-room hotel. Now listen, a lot of people say, we need to quit giving these tax incentives. It beats the hell out of the city using your money to buy hotels. Because at the people at the helm of this company, they are going to try to do this as efficiently as possible. The city has shown you time and time again, they can't do anything efficiently or effectively. A Beale Street Landing, Tom Lee Park, Liberty Park, look at Mud Island. They don't do these things well, so the best thing to do is just give people discounts to come in and get them done. You have a need for hotels downtown. We talk about it all of the time. So yes, this is the best move. Listen, it's not ideal that your market, you have to give people huge discounts to come in. But at the same time, it's better that you have somebody come in at a discount than have a vacant hotel in your downtown space. All right, we've got, this is a wild story. Maintenance man kidnaps and tries to rape a woman in an apartment complex. Police say a man kidnapped a woman who was looking for an apartment to rent, stole her truck, and tried to rape her in a vacant apartment. Brendan Jackson, age 31, is charged with criminal attempted rape, not in possession of offender ID, aggravated robbery, theft of property, and kidnapping. The victim told police she was looking for an apartment to rent when a man walked up to her and identified himself as the maintenance man. That's when he showed the victim the back of the apartment complex, and police say he pulled her into a vacant unit against her will. Police say the man started pulling the victim's pants down while repeatedly saying, "Let me get some, let me get some," and then punched the victim several times in the face. He's then accused of pulling out a knife and trying to cut the victim. The victim told police she was able to pull her pants up while being struck in the face. During the struggle, the suspect is accused of taking the victim's purse, car keys, phone, and 3 bank cards before leaving the apartment in her Chevy Trailblazer. The following day, Memphis police say they spotted the victim's Chevrolet. They conducted a traffic stop on the vehicle and took Brendan Jackson into custody. The victim's stolen bank cards were found in Jackson's front left pocket. Jackson was also shown to be a registered sex offender, but did not have the proper identification on him, which put him in violation of the sex offender registry. Brendan Jackson's bond is yet to be set. Why would it be set? That's what I want to know. Why would you set a bond for him? This guy is an attempted rapist. He's a sex offender, right? Why would there be any scenario that he would be able to pay any amount of money to get out? See, this is where I can get on board with a system that if you pose a threat to people, and this guy obviously does, I mean, he's already a sex offender, and he's been out. And then he tried to rape this woman. And then he gets caught having tried to rape this woman and steal her stuff. Why would there be any amount of money that he could pay to get out of a cage? There should not be any amount of money for this guy to go out and

0: be free to do this again to a different woman somewhere. That needs to be taken into account. And any judge who would say, oh yeah, $50,000 bond, and he just got to come up with $5,000. That, no, that's not the way that should work. Lord. We've got two men have been arrested in ATM robberies during ambush attempt. Two men accused of ambushing and robbing late-night ATM users at a bank in Hickory Hill were apprehended Tuesday while allegedly targeting another victim. MPD said Ridgeway Station Task Force officers were in the area due to frequent robberies at the Bank of America on Winchester Road when they spotted two males dressed in all black hiding behind the dumpster located just south of the Bank of America ATMs. They said the men were seen coming from behind the dumpster on foot, attempting to walk towards an unsuspecting ATM user, but they fled when they saw the officers. Both men, later identified as Quishon Partee, age 19, and Javion Springfield, age 18, ran from the police but were taken into custody and charged with two counts of aggravated robbery, criminal attempt, aggravated robbery, possession of a firearm during the commission of a dangerous felony. MPD said over the last week, they've responded to two ATM robberies and one attempted robbery at the Bank of America on Winchester. All the incidents took place between 11:15 p.m. and 12:55 a.m., which, I'm just going to say this, like, nobody deserves to be ambushed and robbed at an ATM. But I'm also going to point out that going and getting cash out of an ATM, especially an ATM in Hickory Hill, not a great idea, especially... who takes cash anymore? I mean, I know that there are certain places where cash is appreciated, especially late at night. But I'm not going to those ATMs. No, no, not at 11:55 p.m. Not at 1 a.m. Good Lord. I can't remember the last time I went to an ATM. Rivera, you carry a lot of cash with you? You other than your $100 trillion bill?
1: Yeah, other than that, no. I don't really go to the ATM much.
0: I might have, hold on, in my wallet right now, I might have $7. And I don't even know why I have it. I think somebody gave me money. Here we go. That's how much cash I have on me. I got a fiver, 5, 6, 16, 21, $22, and I have $23. I have no idea where it came from. No idea. So if you come after me, the most you're getting is $23.
1: I like, even cash, like, it's weird because I got $200 cash for my birthday. And I still haven't touched it. It's still in its envelope.
0: It's like, what am I supposed to do with this?
1: Yeah, I'll still spend it eventually. I just don't know what.
0: Yeah, I don't know. Cash is, it's weird. There are places that only, the pancake shop only takes cash, and Chinese sub shop only takes cash. So I have a little bit with me, but a little bit. We also have a duo on the run. These guys were not caught. This is a jewelry heist. It's a robbery, not really a heist. Two men are on the run after assaulting a security guard and robbing a jewelry store of $80,000 in Parkway Village. Just after 5 p.m., officers said they responded to a robbery call at a store 4600 block of American Way. Police say two men are accused of coming into the place of business pretending to be customers before they started breaking display cases with hammers. The security guard was able to pepper spray one of the suspects before police say the suspect assaulted them. The suspects are then accused of leaving the store with $80,000 worth of jewelry. Officers say the first suspect is described as 5'6", thin build, wearing a black hoodie with a blue and white design, black pants, and black shoes. The second suspect is described as 5'6", thin build, wearing black framed glasses, a black mask, black hoodie, black pants, and light blue shoes. I hope these guys don't change clothes, because I have no idea what immutable characteristics... Yeah, I don't know. Are we looking for Asian fellas? Are we looking for a couple of Jews? What are we looking for here? Who are we looking for? If they change clothes, no way to find them. None whatsoever. All right, 683-0989 is my number. World Cup action, man. You have Argentina with the late comeback over England. Very exciting. I'd be more excited about the price of concessions at these World Cup matches, especially in Atlanta. I'm going to tell you, all you can eat for $20. It's not a buffet. I'm saying.
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9: How would you feel if you broke a world record without others noticing? This was a discouraging truth one pioneer would learn to overcome. August 1911. Journalist and aviator Harriet Quimby endeavors to become the first woman in the U.S. to earn her pilot's license after falling in love with this novel invention. Upon completing her certification, she began to participate in exhibitions, earning the acclaim of others who were drawn by her pageantry. However, she set her sights across the pond to attempt a grander feat. To cross the English Channel in her signature monoplane. The following year, Quimby arrived in Dover to begin her fog-covered flight, armed with only a compass to guide her. At last, on April 16th, 1912, Harriet Quimby reached the shores of France in less than an hour, becoming the first woman to cross the English Channel by plane. Her historic feat, however, would be largely forgotten, as the RMS Titanic had sunk the day prior. Nevertheless, Quimby continued her career until tragically passing away 3 months later in an aviation accident over Boston Harbor. History is often slow to validate success. How might we persevere in our own endeavors, no matter how soon or later we'll be acclaimed?
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0: All right, welcome back to the program.
10: Yes, have some.
0: Yeah, the Nation of Jake, Newstalk989, the roar of Memphis. 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Coming up in, I don't know, 10 minutes, we'll get into the X-Files. And we'll see what is trending online. We got your trending topics, your viral videos, and your breaking news. All happens online these days. We'll also spin that wheel of weird, all the bizarre and unusual stories from the week. We put them on the wheel, we spin the wheel, we share one with you. So we'll do that coming up as well. And name drop, don't forget, Malco Movie Passes up for grabs. All right, and all the excitement of the World Cup with Argentina coming back and beating England. They're in stoppage time. They were able to tie it late, and then in stoppage time, they won it. So Argentina will advance. But I was thinking about it, man. A lot of people came to all kinds of places. Let's see, Dallas. They had matches in New Jersey. They had matches out in Seattle. Atlanta was a destination, and they got some pretty good matches. A lot of great teams played in Atlanta. Today's today's game was at Mercedes-Benz Stadium. And one thing Mercedes-Benz Stadium is known for, it's Arthur Blank's place, the billionaire owner of the Atlanta Falcons and Atlanta United. I made his money in a Home Depot and other ventures. He always says he wants there to be concessions that are affordable for the people. And so I guess this being the last match at his place, they call it Atlanta Stadium for World Cup purposes, but it's called Mercedes-Benz Stadium. They offered the Mercedes-Benz meal package for today's match for the World Cup. $20 for all of the following. You ready for this? Chicken tenders and french fries, a hot dog, nachos.
1: That right there is enough. I mean, that right there.
0: Oh, wait. That's just the appetizer. A pizza slice, a soft pretzel, popcorn, and wash all of that down with an ice-cold fountain drink of your choice.
1: $20, you said?
0: $20!
1: Man.
0: And I just saw the photo of it. It all looks substantial. That's like a full day of calories. Listen, I can do without the nachos. The nachos are trash. I don't want a bag of cheese. I don't want cheese that comes in a bag. But I'd wolf down the pizza, the hot dog, the pretzel, the fries, and the chicken tenders, no problem. That actually all looks pretty good. For $20? Look, you go to a ball game, any ball game, doesn't matter. Like the chicken tenders in the back of the fries will cost you $15. The pretzel cost you $7.50, if not $8. Pizza slice will be $6 to $8. I mean, that's probably $70 worth of food at any other place for $20. And none of it has any diarrhea lettuce on it.
1: Yeah.
0: Not a shred of lettuce to be found on any of this food. So it's probably not going to give you explosive diarrhea, although it might give you some sort of stomach cramp. Feed all of it. Good Lord. Oh, by the way, Shelby County Health Department has confirmed 6 cases of the cyclosporiasis. Yeah. Good thing is it does not travel person to person. It can travel through food and water. So don't share a head of lettuce with anybody. If anybody says, hey, you want a bite of my head of lettuce?
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13: A better life with Dr. Sanjay Gupta.
14: You know, it's funny, when I think back to what the typical American dinner looked like when you and I were kids, there's usually some kind of meat featured at the center of the plate. Vegetables are there, but often thought of as a side dish. More and more, though, we are coming to realize that a plant-based diet, with little or no meat even, is going to be a healthier way to eat for just about everyone. New study out of the University of Hawaii Cancer Center found that eating a high-quality plant-rich diet that includes whole grains, vegetables, and fruits may prevent cognitive impairment even when people start that diet in their late 50s and 60s. Yeah, it's important to make sure you're getting enough protein, fats, complex carbohydrates. Just because you cut out or even cut back on meat, though, is not a license to eat whatever you want. Focus on eating whole, real foods. I'm Dr. Sanjay Gupta, helping you live a better life.
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9: Do you think you could survive with part of your brain missing? This was a puzzling phenomenon one man was capable of living with. Vermont, 1848. 25-year-old foreman Phineas Gage was tamping down explosives with an iron rod when suddenly the powder detonated and shot the instrument through his skull, damaging the front left portion of his brain. Miraculously, not only did Gage survive the accident, but his intellectual functions remained intact and was able to leave his home after just a month of recuperation, as the damaged portion of his brain had adapted and regenerated after the injury. And Although he was unable to return to his previous profession, Gage found employment as a stagecoach driver in Chile before returning to his mother's home in San Francisco, where he would ultimately pass away 12 years after his accident in 1860. Remarkably, the subsequent research into Gage's survival by contemporary and future scientists would lead to the creation of an entirely new field of medicine, earning Gage the title of the man who began neuroscience, as his story clearly showed that the brain was far more complex than previously believed. How might we, like Phineas Gage, inspire others by allowing our scars and pains to be transformed into instruments of healing and change?
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17: Fox News, I'm Carmen Roberts. President Trump says Iran will be finished soon as the U.S. military launches another wave of strikes on Iran, the third in 24 hours. Fox's Lucas Tomlinson has more from Tel Aviv.
18: The increased volume of airstrikes against missile and drone sites along Iran's coastline, an attempt to clear a path through the Strait of Hormuz and increase shipping volume, and potentially paving the way for U.S. warships to sail through, something that hasn't happened for 2 months.
17: Musicians will come together to hold a benefit concert in Miami to raise money for Venezuela's earthquake victims.
19: Mark Anthony, Fade, and Ricardo Montaner, just to name a few, with more being announced soon. The benefit concert, as well as international telethon, will take place 6 p.m. Eastern, August 16th.
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15: From the Mitch Wright Plumbing, Heating, and Air News Desk, the news you need. Now, here's Josh Rivera.
1: A City of Memphis spokesperson stated that an investigation is underway against Memphis City Council members and a staff member. The investigation is focused on Council Chairwoman Jana Swearington Washington, Councilman J.B. Smiley Jr., and Administrator Ashley Hayes, according to the Daily Memphian. However, Councilman Smiley Jr. stated that the investigation is not about him, nor is it about Administrator Hayes. Former Councilman Frank Colvette said a criminal investigation may follow depending on the investigation's findings. And Haywood County, Tennessee is getting its first new high school in nearly 50 years. County and school leaders took part in a groundbreaking ceremony on Wednesday morning, lifting shovels at the site of the new school. The new Haywood County High School is set to open for the 2028 school year.
15: More news in 30 from the Mitch Wright Plumbing, Heating, and Air News Desk. 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
3: Working a crash right now, 240 East at Highway 385. 240 East from 55 to I-40 is 17 minutes. About a 9-minute delay is what we're seeing right now. 55 southbound at Horn Lake in South Memphis, working a crash as well. I'm Michael Higgins with your total traffic.
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0: All right, coming up in a half an hour, Malco Movie Passes, our fabulous prize for name drop. Which reminds me, I want to hear about young Washington, Josh Rivera. We've been so excited about the World Cup. Argentina coming back down 1-0 to win it 2-1 in a very short amount of time. I mean, inside of 10 minutes, Argentina went from down 1 to up 1, and they will advance to face Spain in the final on Sunday. Then the World Cup will be done. It'll be over. How about it? I think it's pretty good for the sport and also for the U.S. of A. To be the stage on which this World Cup was played. All right, so we'll talk about young Washington. We'll do some name drop coming up in a little bit. Let's see. 683-0989 is my number. We're also looking for any late-breaking news and headlines. In fact, I was surprised. You see there where the CENTCOM was saying they did some daytime strikes over in Iran. You know, usually they wait until night, and they have a wave of strikes. But I think that during the day, twice, they came in, which I guess they're applying the pressure over there. Donald Trump continues to say they want a deal. They want to make a deal badly, but they're scumbags, so we're not making a deal. We're just going to go ahead and just bomb them, and we're going to continue to do so until we decide what kind of deals are going to be made. So we'll keep an eye on that as well. International news. Right now, though, we've got trending topics, viral videos, breaking news happens, online, social media, all the channels, Facebook, Instagram, X, you name it. 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Facebook, Instagram, X, and the trillionaire, Josh Rivera, at Josh J. Rivera 12. First things first, since AOC is coming to town, I believe she'll be in town, is it Friday? She's going to be stumping for Justin J. Pearson. You know, I've noticed something. Justin J. Pearson, running for Tennessee's 9th District congressional seat on the Democrat side, he's gotten a lot of endorsements from national Democrats, really the squad. You know, you got AOC and Ayanna Pressley, the bald one, Summer Lee of Massachusetts, whereas London Lamar is getting endorsed by all the Memphis people, which leads me to believe that local Memphis Democrats do not like Justin J. Pearson. They're not interested in being associated with him at all. And in fact, if you look at the elections that Justin J. Pearson has won, he's never gotten a whole lot of votes. He did a special election when that nice old lady Barbara Cooper died, and then he won a different special election when he got expelled, right? And he's won a few elections in that little district there, but as far as citywide and in that political machine, the Memphis, I don't think that he's very well liked at all. In fact, it kind of goes back to the national profile he built on account of getting expelled from the state house. That was, you know, Cameron Sexton, the Tennessee Three, the whole deal. That's where I would guarantee you, most of his donations probably come from out of state as a result. So it'd be very interesting to see what happens in that Democrat primary coming up. That said, AOC will be in Memphis stumping for Justin J. Pearson. And I got a couple of clips from AOC. I don't know. What do you think of this? AOC, how old is AOC? 30-something? She was asked about...
1: 36.
0: 36 years old.
1: Younger than I thought,
0: okay.
1: Actually.
0: Yeah, she is older than I thought. She's been around a while.
1: I thought she was at least 40, but guess not.
0: Yeah, she was asked about, you know, some pop culture stuff.
4: So the question I've been asking a lot of your colleagues is Godfather 1 or Godfather 2?
6: I haven't seen either.
4: Wow. Okay.
6: All right, sorry.
4: No, it's okay.
0: She hasn't seen Godfather 1 or 2. I think that at some point you got to see those movies, don't you?
6: I don't like violence in movies.
0: Yeah.
6: I can't do it.
0: What?
4: Okay, one more. When's the last time a piece of art? Film?
0: Okay. So she says she hasn't seen Godfather 1 or 2 because she doesn't like violence in movies. Those movies aren't that violent. I don't remember them being, you know, violent, bloody, gory movies. There are scenes where there's violence. I guess the most violent scene is when
1: the horse head?
0: Sonny. Well, there's the horse head. But there's Sonny Corleone getting shot up. You know?
1: In the restaurant?
0: No.
1: I forgot who died.
0: What was the little toll booth?
1: Oh, you know? Yeah. I know what you're talking
0: about. There are scenes of violence, but it's not like a... It's more of a dramatic movie, a lot of intrigue, not like a violent movie. I don't consider it violent. It's artistically done. I don't know. Is it a are those violent movies? Because I don't see them as being. They're must-watch movies. You have to see. And the second one was arguably better than the first one. That said, she hasn't seen Godfather Part 1 or 2. Okay, so what? So then they asked her about books then. She offers it up that she reads a lot of books.
6: And reading.
4: Well, what have you been
6: you
4: reading?
6: You gotta do both.
4: Do you have any book recommendations for summer?
0: So the question was, do you have any book recommendations for the summer?
6: I'm about to crack open. I was reading a book on women's physiology recently. That's less exciting. I was just gifted a book that I'm about to crack open called Boss Lincoln. About kind of the lost years where Lincoln left office and he was kind of building a political machine before he ran for the presidency. And so that was a book that I was gifted. And so I'm probably going to crack that one.
4: Okay.
6: Yeah.
4: So you're not committing to finish it, but you're committing to starting it?
6: Yeah. I mean, it's we'll see how long it takes, but
0: yeah, because she's motioning. It's a very thick book. Okay, the question was, do you have any book recommendations? Not were you gifted a book or what are you about to read? Everything about her answer tells me she doesn't read a whole lot. Because if somebody said, "Hey, Jake, you got any book recommendations?" I'd say yes. Eric Larson's Dead Wake about the Lusitania. Go read it. It's very good. Or, you know, The Devil in the White City or Thunderstruck, all by Eric Larson. I would say Eric Larson's very good. Narrative nonfiction is right up your alley. Go read it. Do that. Or if you're not really, say, a reader of current material, you can just go, hey, you know what? Revisiting the classics. I would always say, if you've never read The Great Gatsby, read The Great Gatsby. Because it's a great story. Count of Monte Cristo. Anything except, I was just gifted a book about Abraham Lincoln and his political machine called Boss Lincoln that I might read. No. What would you recommend? Name five books. All right, so she's an intellectual lightweight. Rivera, what do you have?
1: Oh, man, I have a nasty story, but this is very, very interesting. The Kansas City Fire Department had to rescue a man trapped inside a porta potty. And I don't mean in the porta potty like the door was jammed. I'm talking in the waste tank, dude. It was nasty. So I don't know all the details of how exactly it got stuck. It's still a pretty new story, but this is just some of the moments of them trying to save him. So his arm comes out, they're trying to get him out, they eventually do get him out, and they have to spray him down with water. And you can tell the firefighters are like, dude, we don't want, you gotta figure it out. We cut enough, we're not doing this anymore. I can only imagine the smell, man. Oh man,
0: he was submerged in the blue stuff?
1: Yeah, like his hand was sticking out of the toilet like the iconic Evil Dead poster.
0: How in the world did he get in there?
1: I don't know.
0: That's disgusting. All right. Well, this is also something out of your nightmares. Your nightmare, specifically Josh Rivera, because I know how you feel about roaches. But I got to say, this reporter for KTLA out in California, this is about as calm, cool, and collected ice water in your veins as you can get. An insect, one of those roaches, yeah, one of those brown, like the ones I was talking about. You got to get the combat, yeah, huge. The brown ones, when you quit, they start flying.
1: They can fly, yep.
0: Yeah, they can fly. This is a reporter, Rachel Menitoff. She was doing a live shot, and she's reporting, and one of those roaches crawls up, like, onto her neck and then down her blouse into the cleavage.
7: And it's a lot more comfortable at this hour, but we're still in the 80s here in the valley. So overnight temperatures not necessarily dropping, and this leads to less recovery time from the daytime heat.
0: She doesn't even react even a little bit. I'll give you the point where the roach starts crawling on her chest. Here we go.
7: And it's a lot more comfortable at this hour, but we're still in the 80s here in the valley. So overnight temperatures not necessarily dropping, and this leads to less recovery time from the day.
0: And then it flew off right then. And you got to see this. I'm going to go ahead and repost it so you can watch it. I've never seen anybody keep their cool like that.
1: She's got a bigger manhood than me, because I would not. I would be screaming a hissy fit and throwing my mic everywhere and saying I quit. I couldn't do this.
0: This is the woman of my dreams. Only because the ladies I live with, my wife and daughters, if they so much as see like a dead roach, you know how roaches just kind of like flip upside down and die?
1: Yeah.
0: At what point do they decide to do that? Is what I want to know. And like a roach is traversing the floor, right? Like here in the east of Memphis studio. He decides, okay, my time is up. I'm just going to flip over and die here. Even if my family, my roommates, see something like that, they flip out. Oh, I got a roach. Oh, man. Then I have to like call an exterminator, go buy roach bait or something. I would rather just be married to Rachel Menitoff. She lets roaches crawl all over her.
1: Ew, no.
0: I'm saying she's not a complainer.
1: Okay, I hear you.
0: She doesn't strike me as a complainer, and she'd probably be into some gross things, you know?
1: That's so gross.
0: I don't know. She probably wouldn't be grossed out by stuff is what I'm saying.
1: Yeah, I mean, and I'm not typically grossed out either,
0: If she catches you picking your nose, she's not going to divorce you.
1: Fine, that's fine, and I'm glad that I'm married to someone that's not like that.
0: You know, she understands things, you know, yeah. She understands things.
1: I draw the line at roaches, though. That's my line.
0: Is there anything else, Josh Rivera?
1: I have probably the funniest story of the week. I can't find a funnier story than this. A 77-year-old woman in Florida is speaking out after the state of Florida sent her a randomized license plate number. And on the plate, it says SQZ on one side with the oranges in the middle, and then A55, which looks like squeeze ass. That's what it looks like.
0: SQZ.
1: Yeah.
0: A55.
1: Squeeze. And this is her saying it, by the way.
0: All right.
10: I don't think a woman that lives in a senior community that's going to be 77 years old next month will be driving around with what this plate has to say.
1: Why not? It's hilarious. And also, it's not like you chose it. It's randomized. It's
0: SQZ A55. Doesn't have like oranges on it?
1: Yeah, I was going to say like Florida. Orange in the middle. Yeah,
0: it's got an orange in the middle. So SQZ, squeeze, orange, A55. Kind of, it's a Seinfeld thing, you know? A55 man, the proctologist.
1: I don't know the reference, but.
0: A55 man, ass man. The famous license plate from Seinfeld, the proctologist. No, that's funny. She was offended. You know, there are still people who are very much old-fashioned like that.
1: Sure, sure.
0: Who don't. Like, I noticed it. I've got a T-shirt, and I wore it to the Germantown Athletic Club one time, and I wasn't thinking. I just wasn't thinking. I should not have worn this T-shirt. But to me, it was innocuous. It had a Ghostbusters, you know, the little traps from Ghostbusters. And it said, "We came, we saw, we kicked its ass." That was the line from Ghostbusters.
1: That's pretty tame.
0: I thought so too, except when you're around the blue hairs, you're not supposed to go out in public with some profanity on your
1: Wait, the blue hairs shirt. Had a problem with it?
0: Yeah, old people had a problem with it.
1: Oh.
0: No, not the blue haired liberal people.
1: That's what I was thinking. I was like, you would think they would be like cool with that.
0: Blue hairs has a different context now, but I wore it and I realized because I got some looks. And then I thought about it. I'm like, oh yeah, I should not have done. This was inappropriate because these old folk, they're proper. So I never did that again. So this lady took offense to the squeeze ass license plates, which I thought I think would have been funny, and all the old people in my life probably would have thought it'd be funny too. All right, 683-0989. We'll do some name drop coming up in about
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11: What risks would you be willing to take to tell a compelling story? Little did one woman know that her answer to this question would forever transform the shape of journalism. New York, 1887. 23-year-old journalist Nellie Bly is tasked with a harrowing assignment to investigate the living conditions of a mental institute on an island in the East River. To do so, Bly heroically posed as a patient in order to experience and report on such matters firsthand, which would lead to the publication of an exposé that prompted governments to push for greater reforms and funding for mental health care. However, Bly would continue to challenge her boundaries as a journalist, as just 2 years later, she would embark on an ambitious solo trip around the world in order to beat the fictional record in Jules Verne's novel Around the World in 80 Days, which she would inevitably complete in just 72 days, further cementing her status as a female pioneer in the male-dominated field. Nellie Bly would go on to become the first female combat journalist during World War I, before tragically passing away from pneumonia at the age of 57 in 1922. And yet, she is forever remembered as a foundress of investigative journalism, whose impact continues to inspire the countless women who follow in her footsteps.
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0: Weird! Yes! Let us spin the wheel of weird. All our bizarre and unusual stories of the week go up on the wheel, and then we choose one for you. Wherever the wheel lands, that's the story you're going to get. Josh Rivera, what is on the wheel this week?
1: Today we got beginner's luck. That's methed up, man of mystery, lactose tolerant, bad for business, and fool's gold.
0: All right, let's give it a big spin here. Let's go.
13: Give it
0: Goody.
13: A big spin.
0: And wherever it lands. All right, Rivera, keeper of the wheel, where have we landed today?
1: That's methed up.
0: All right, coming to us from Hall County, Georgia. The Hall County Sheriff's Office says a man and wife are both in the county jail facing a slew of charges related to methamphetamine and child cruelty. Hall County Sheriff's Office said deputies went to the home of Adam and Brittany Hollis on Wednesday to serve a search warrant for a drug investigation. At the Hollis home, investigators found the husband and wife in a shed on the property, telling them that they were there for a lawful search. The Hollises refused to open the door. According to the sheriff's office, investigators at the scene learned Adam Hollis was inside the shed burning methamphetamine in a toaster oven to try to destroy evidence as his wife tried to delay deputies coming inside. So he's cooking meth that's already been cooked, but he's trying to burn it in a toaster oven. And she's saying things like, I'm just out of the shower. Oh, I'm naked. Oh, no. Hold on just 1 minute. When they pushed through the door, Adam Hollis moved towards the door armed with a running chainsaw with the blade actively moving. So, at that point, he could have been shot and killed Sonny Corleone style, just filled full of holes. But he wasn't. He had the chainsaw, but I guess he thought better of it because he dropped the power tool when ordered to do so. They said, drop the chainsaw, huh? Drop the chainsaw, because it was loud, right? So nobody was hurt. That's the good news. When they continued searching the property, deputies found a variety of different narcotics, including 23 grams of meth. I guess that is the untoasted portion. 41 assorted pills, including alprazolam, or Xanax, clonazepam, clonopin, which is oxycodone, and acetaminophen. Acetaminophen is Tylenol. And then less than an ounce of marijuana. It gets weird. It gets weird here. Deputy said all the drugs they found were packaged for sale. Now, at the home at the property, not the shed, but the home, deputies found the couple's child, who was younger than 14, alone inside. The home had no power. None. And covering the floors, including the child's bedroom, human excrement. Poop all over the floors. Disgusting. The Hollises both face felony charges of possession of methamphetamine, possession of methamphetamine with intent to distribute, sale of methamphetamine, possession of a Schedule II controlled substance, possession of a Schedule II drug with intent to distribute, possession of Schedule IV controlled substance, possession of Schedule IV drug with intent to distribute, tampering with evidence, child cruelty in the second degree. Deputy said Adam Hollis was also charged with aggravated assault on an officer, while Brittany Hollis faces other charges for misdemeanoring. As of Monday morning, both Hollises still in custody at the Hall County Jail, according to deputies. So I guess you had this was from July 13th, which was what day? Monday? Monday. So, yes, that is absolutely methed up. 100% methed up. All right, I'm getting some pushback on saying that The Godfather was not that violent. By today's standards, I mean, it was a violent movie, but the violence was necessary to the story. It wasn't gratuitous violence. It wasn't John Wick. It wasn't Game of Thrones.
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18: A better life with Dr. Sanjay Gupta.
19: When we talk about how much exercise someone should get, current guidelines call for about 150 minutes of moderate intensity exercise or 75 minutes of vigorous intensity exercise every week. New study out of the UK makes a strong case for vigorous exercise if and when you can do it. Now, researchers determined that even little bursts of vigorous exercise can significantly reduce someone's risk of 8 different diseases: dementia, type 2 diabetes, fatty liver disease, chronic respiratory disease, chronic kidney disease, immune-mediated inflammatory diseases, major cardiovascular events, and atrial fibrillation. We're not talking about complicated training programs here. Just work with what you can into your everyday life. If you are breathless and unable to speak in complete sentences, then you've hit the mark. I'm Dr. Sanjay Gupta, helping you live a better life.
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26: How would you feel if you broke a world record without others noticing? This was a discouraging truth one pioneer would learn to overcome. August 1911. Journalist and aviator Harriet Quimby endeavors to become the first woman in the U.S. to earn her pilot's license after falling in love with this novel invention. Upon completing her certification, she began to participate in exhibitions, earning the acclaim of others who were drawn by her pageantry. However, she set her sights across the pond to attempt a grander feat: to cross the English Channel in her signature monoplane. The following year, Quimby arrived in Dover to begin her fog-covered flight, armed with only a compass to guide her. At last, on April 16, 1912, Harriet Quimby reached the shores of France in less than an hour, becoming the first woman to cross the English Channel by plane. Her historic feat, however, would be largely forgotten, as the RMS Titanic had sunk the day prior. Nevertheless, Quimby continued her career until tragically passing away 3 months later in an aviation accident over Boston Harbor. History is often slow to validate success. How might we persevere in our own endeavors, no matter how soon or later we'll be acclaimed?
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20: Missiles deployed. I'm Lisa Lacerra, Fox News. The U.S. military says it's disabled a Curacao-flagged oil tanker trying to breach the reimposed blockade on Iranian ports as the U.S. carries out a second round of strikes today against Iran. President Trump saying we will have Iran defeated soon.
21: The president updating the war effort at a conference in Pennsylvania of defense and technology executives.
22: That's true with all of the munitions people, actually. Faster, we need a little more speed.
21: President Trump is urging Congress to sign off on a record $1.5 trillion Pentagon budget.
20: Fox's Jared Halpern at the White House. A plan to suspend most vehicle stops by immigration agents is off the table.
23: This morning, President Trump overturned that pause, calling the traffic stops one of the agency's most effective crime-fighting tools, saying without them, ICE would just play right into the criminals' hands. DHS says agents use these traffic stops because you don't need a judicial warrant. It's different than going in someone's house.
20: Fox's Alexis McAdams. Tough questions today from a Senate panel for the man who wants to lead the Justice Department.
24: Acting Attorney General Todd Blanche says he's working to restore public trust in the Justice Department, also highlighting plummeting crime rates nationwide under the Trump administration's DOJ.
27: We are keeping America safe, and we are just getting started. I love this country. I love the Department of Justice.
24: Blanche rejecting accusations that he'd used the department for political purposes as Democrats questioned him over his prior role as the president's personal defense attorney. Republicans largely focused on Blanche's experience as a federal prosecutor.
20: Fox's Jeff Manasso. During the hearing, Blanche insisted the nearly $1.8 billion fund that had been set up to defend the supporters of President Trump was not going forward, but several lawmakers, including Texas Republican John Cornyn, raised concerns that the fund would be resurrected. America's listening to Fox News.
25: From the Mitch Wright Plumbing, Heating, and Air News Desk, the news you need now. Here's Josh Rivera.
1: MPD reported that two males who attacked a security guard and robbed a jewelry store in the Parkway Village neighborhood over the weekend are still at large. Officers said they responded to a robbery call on Sunday night, and according to the police, two suspects are alleged to have entered the establishment posing as customers before using hammers to smash display cases. The security guard was able to pepper spray one of the suspects before police say the suspect assaulted them. They then both left the store with an estimated value of jewelry worth $80,000. And recent TCAP scores show academic gains across the state of Tennessee, including Memphis Shelby County schools. This year's TCAP scores show nearly 26% of Memphis Shelby County school students met expectations in English, followed by 22% in math, which are improvements from the year before, but lower than the state's 40% average.
25: More news in 30 from the Mitch Wright Plumbing, Heating, and Air News Desk. 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
7: Good Wednesday afternoon. Pretty slow traffic, 240 east and Highway 385 on the east leg of 240. That's a crash. It has it slow from 55 to I-40 on 240 east. 12 minutes, about a 3-minute delay right now. Otherwise, traffic flow looking pretty good on our secondaries. I'm Michael Higgins with your total traffic.
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25: 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The Roar of Memphis.
0: All right, welcome to hour number three.
29: Yes, have some.
0: That's right, the third shift begins now.
29: Yes, have some.
0: It's also known in some circles as Demon Time.
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30: Demon Time.
0: Has descended on the Nation of Jake. What an afternoon it has been to this point. World Cup action. Argentina coming back down one goal to score two late in the match, then to win and now advance to face Spain in the final. And I don't even like soccer. I'm not really into it. I do love Andres Cantor in his calls. I'm strictly a Telemundo guy when it comes to the football. So that happened during the program. We're happy to relay that information to all you Messi fans. I know that Lionel Messi has a huge fan base. But England is going to play for third place against France. And if you're either one of those teams, you can't be very excited about playing for third place. I'd say, hey, let the scrubs play. Well, let's look forward to 2030 in the World Cup. Where's the World Cup going to be in 2030? Do we know?
1: I'm pretty sure it's Spain and Portugal.
0: Oh, okay.
1: Let me double check that.
0: The Iberian Peninsula, as they call that. All right. So
1: it will be Spain, Portugal, and Morocco.
0: Spain, Portugal, and Morocco. Okay, so across the Strait of Gibraltar, over into Morocco. All right, yeah, that's my geography knowledge. I'm flexing right now. All right, 683-0989 is my number. I asked you to call. You should have already called, by the way, to play Name Drop. I've got Malco movie passes up for grabs. Now, I would ask Josh Rivera to give us a short review of Young Washington, but he can't do that and answer the phone, so that's unfair to ask Rivera to do that. So, tell you what, why don't you call me, 683-0989, you light up those phones, you get on the line, and then Josh Rivera will tell us about Young Washington. Also coming up, while we're waiting on you to call 683-0989 for these Malco movie passes, I want to discuss more of this District 9 congressional race. It's getting a little chippy. You know, since Donald Trump endorsed Senator Brent Taylor, some of the other candidates on the Republican side, the knives are out. They know what's going to happen now. They know that the MAGA-aligned Republicans in Shelby County and beyond, because now the new District 9 extends far beyond just Shelby County into Fayette County and all across the southern part of Tennessee up into, I think, Williamson County. It doesn't take much. Those guys say, hey, if Trump is behind Brent Taylor, then so am I. But now some accusations are flying. And on the Democrat side of the District 9 race, you've got this schism. Or is it a chasm? Schism, chasm. Regardless, you've got one candidate, London Lamar, state senator, who is getting a lot of endorsements from Memphis Democrats. And you've got another, Justin J. Pearson, who's getting a lot of endorsements from national Democrats. And that just kind of signals to me that maybe Justin J. Pearson, he's not as well-liked as, say, the news would have you believe. Because anytime Justin J. Pearson sets up any kind of microphone, you know, Channel 3, 5, and 13, they're always rushing out there. But I think that's AstroTurf. Let's talk about it more coming up in a little bit. 683-0989. Right now, though, it's time to play.
9: What's your name, dude?
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2: It for more of a filmmaking perspective, but hey, 3 out of 5, that's still a very good review for Young Washington. But now we've got the Odyssey coming out. We got all kinds of stuff. So the Malco Movies is where it's at. We appreciate them for partnering with us for Name Drop. Now, Jeff, you got to concentrate here, man. You got to break this slump you've been in. I mean, I'm starting to feel bad. All right, now, you know the game. You know how it works. You know the rules. I've got an audio clip. Somebody who is making news with something they've done, something they've said. I'm going to play it for you, Jeff. We're going to listen to it together. Now, after the clip is done, I'm going to ask you to drop that name. Hopefully, you can do it. Hopefully, you can, you know, get off the schneid, as they say. If you do drop the correct name, you'll get the Malco movie passes. You can go see the Odyssey or whatever you want to see. If not though, Jeff, the slump will continue, and I'm gonna insult you like twice as hard, just okay. Because you need to know, like, dude, this is getting ridiculous, dude. All right, you ready to play? You ready to play?
3: I am. Gotta remember, Babe Ruth struck out a many times. Though.
2: That's true. That's true. All right, here we go. Listen here.
3: All right, thank you.
4: There was a showbiz journalist, I can't remember his name, very famous at the time. And he took the Beatles in Los Angeles to visit with Elvis.
5: Yeah.
4: And there's pictures of this.
5: Yeah.
4: They went up to Elvis's house and his pool. Mm-hmm. And I remember John telling me, you know, you should never meet your heroes. I would never meet Elvis if I were you. And so I didn't. I took John's advice.
5: Yeah.
4: Which is really stupid of me, really. But I mean, I would love to have met Elvis. Why I take John's advice?
2: All right. Jeff. Mega Jeff.
3: Oh, God.
2: Drop that name.
3: You got somebody from across the pond, man.
2: Yeah, man.
3: Okay. You got an English accent. I'm hoping it's who I was thinking about earlier today. I'm just going to say Ringo Starr.
2: All right. Show me Ringo Starr.
6: Wrong, oh! Sir. Wrong.
7: Loser. You're a loser.
6: You lose. Good day,
8: you
6: sir.
8: Get nothing.
7: Loser. You're a loser. Loser.
3: Sorry.
7: You're a loser.
9: You'll get nothing and like it.
10: Dumber than a bag of hammers.
6: You get nothing.
9: Your mother was a hamster.
7: Loser. You're a loser.
6: You lose. Good day,
11: all
6: sir.
11: Right, all right.
2: I'm sorry, Jeff. You're still.
3: I'm sorry, Jake.
2: You're slumping.
3: I'll get it. One day I'll get it. One day you will.
2: You will. Go get yourself a slump buster, my man, and then play again whenever you want. We'll talk to you later, buddy.
3: Yeah.
2: All right. If anybody knows how we can break Jeff's bad luck, I don't know what he needs to do. He needs to sacrifice some chickens. I mean, what do we need to do here? Because clearly, Mega Jeff is hexed. Somebody who practices the dark arts has it in for Mega Jeff. Because there's no way that a guy is going this bad.
12: That's a cold streak, man.
2: He's been coming up empty for, I don't know how long, months?
12: It's been months, yeah.
2: It's been months since Jeff won anything.
12: But we do have some vultures.
2: Oh, do we?
12: Yeah, we got one.
2: Are they vulturing in? Are they circling? Who do we have first?
12: We got Richard up first.
2: Richard! What's going on, Richard?
13: Oh, heading home from work. How you doing?
2: I'm doing well. Yourself?
13: Doing good. I'm heading home from work.
2: Yeah, okay. Where do you work? I said, how are you doing? I didn't say, what are you doing? I said, how are you doing?
13: I'm sorry. Good. I work for a packaging company.
2: Packaging?
13: Yes.
2: Like styrofoam peanuts?
13: No, more on the wooden side of things.
2: Oh, you know what? Sometimes that wood comes in very handy. You know, that
13: yes,
2: packaging wood. You know,
13: Yep.
2: I guess when you're sending large items, you need a little bit more support. So what kind of wood is that? Is that just like, it's not balsa wood, it's press wood? Is it press wood?
13: Yeah. It's actually different kinds. Heat treated press wood.
2: Yeah.
13: Depending on what you're doing.
2: I always like it when I get something that's packaged with

0: that kind of support because it makes me feel like, you know, they care, that they want it to get there and they want it, you know, not to be damaged. So, yeah, I always like that stuff. And then I'll use it for other stuff. I'll use it as shims, you know, always makes a good shim.
1: Yep.
0: All right. Richard, can you drop that name?
1: Mick Jagger.
0: Show me Mick Jagger. Yes. Mick Jagger is who we're looking for. And he was just telling Conan O'Brien on the Team Coco podcast that he did not meet Elvis. He went out of his way not to meet Elvis because John Lennon told him not to meet his heroes. So I guess the story goes, Richard, the Beatles met Elvis and they were unimpressed by Elvis. Because back in the day, guys like the Beatles, Mick Jagger, Keith Richards, they were all listening to the BBC, and they were listening to Elvis. They loved Elvis. In fact, you know, I got to go to the Memphis Hall of Fame, Music Hall of Fame induction ceremony of Scotty Moore, who was Elvis's guitar player. And Keith Richards was there accepting the award on behalf of Scotty Moore, who had passed away, right? And Keith Richards talks about how it was all about Elvis and Scotty Moore, that he and Mick Jagger loved Elvis and Scotty Moore. And so I guess for whatever reason, Mick Jagger telling the story, he took John Lennon's advice never to meet his heroes because the Beatles met Elvis and they were unimpressed. But I also read the Beatles were high when they met Elvis. So you can imagine that meetup, huh, Richard?
1: Exactly.
0: Elvis is like hanging out, you know, eating peanut butter and banana sandwiches and watching baseball or something. And then these four English guys show up and they're all high on drugs. And it'd probably be just a weird meetup. It's kind of like a awkward meetup, yeah? And so John Lennon tells Mick Jagger not to meet Elvis. And Mick Jagger now, you know, how old is Mick Jagger? 80-something? Mick Jagger is older than the president.
2: 82.
0: He's 82, right? How old is his kid? He's got like a 3-year-old baby. Mick Jagger has a tiny baby. Richard, do you know how old Mick Jagger's baby is now?
1: No idea.
0: He just had like a little toddler the other day. Like he just had a baby. Like he impregnated a woman, like not long ago. Either way, now Mick Jagger's like kind of looking back. And he's saying, why didn't I go meet Elvis? Because John Lennon said so? Now, Richard, question I got for you. Have you ever met somebody who was famous, who maybe you could classify as somebody you admired or you appreciated their work, and they ended up being a jerk?
1: I can't think of anybody right now.
0: Yeah, it's a tough one. You know, because here's the thing. Most people are pretty nice. You know, I've met a lot of people in music and in sports, and nobody sticks out as being like a total jerk. Although there are a few which I expected more from. You know, I can tell you right now, John Smoltz, the great Major League Baseball pitcher of those great Braves teams, he's kind of a douche, a little bit.
1: Yeah,
0: a little bit. He's very very full of himself. He's not unkind. He's not uncivil. He's not mean. But he's just kind of like, okay, he's a blowhard, what he is. So, but yeah. I was around him a little bit too much when I was on the road with the Braves. He's just not my kind of dude. But you wish he was. You're like, man, I thought you were cool. You're not that cool at all. There's been a few of those, but, you know. So I guess they say, you know, never meet your heroes because then they'll only let you down. There's something to that. But at the same time, don't take John Lennon's advice on anything. John Lennon married Yoko Ono. You know, John Lennon.
1: Yeah, real.
0: John Lennon did Imagine. John Lennon wrote arguably the worst song in the world. He's like the most overrated Beatle. Don't you think?
1: Agree. Most he married Yoko Ono.
0: Yeah, well, and he like let her sing. You ever see? I would love to have talked to Chuck Berry about that whole deal when he let her sing. Oh, good Lord. All right, hey, Richard, congratulations, my man. You're going to the movies?
3: Yeah.
0: Use those Malco movie passes for whatever you want. All right, we'll talk to you later. Hey, 683-0989. You ever meet your heroes? You ever meet somebody that you were just like, oh, man, I bet they're the coolest guy in the world, and you meet them, and they're terrible? Oh, I'm not going to think. There's got to be a few others. We'll get into that. 683-0989. We'll also get into...
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19: You know, it's funny, when I think back to what the typical American dinner looked like when you and I were kids, there's usually some kind of meat featured at the center of the plate. Vegetables are there, but often thought of as a side dish. More and more, though, we are coming to realize that a plant-based diet, with little or no meat even, is going to be a healthier way to eat for just about everyone. New study out of the University of Hawaii Cancer Center found that eating a high-quality plant-rich diet that includes whole grains, vegetables, and fruits may prevent cognitive impairment even when people start that diet in their late 50s and 60s. Yeah, it's important to make sure you're getting enough protein, fats, complex carbohydrates. Just because you cut out or even cut back on meat, though, is not a license to eat whatever you want. Focus on eating whole, real foods. I'm Dr. Sanjay Gupta, helping you live a better life.
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20: Do you think you could survive with part of your brain missing? This was a puzzling phenomenon one man was capable of living with. Vermont, 1848. 25-year-old foreman Phineas Gage was tamping down explosives with an iron rod when suddenly the powder detonated and shot the instrument through his skull, damaging the front left portion of his brain. Miraculously, not only did Gage survive the accident, but his intellectual functions remained intact and was able to leave his home after just a month of recuperation, as the damaged portion of his brain had adapted and regenerated after the injury. And although he was unable to return to his previous profession, Gage found employment as a stagecoach driver in Chile before returning to his mother's home in San Francisco, where he would ultimately pass away 12 years after his accident in 1860. Remarkably, the subsequent research into Gage's survival by contemporary and future scientists would lead to the creation of an entirely new field of medicine, earning Gage the title of the man who began neuroscience, as his story clearly showed that the brain was far more complex than previously believed. How might we, like Phineas Gage, inspire others by allowing our scars and pains to be transformed into instruments of healing and change?
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0: All right, when it comes to like Team Elvis or Team John Lennon or Team Beatles, I'm Team Elvis all day long. Although, I mean, I do like Ringo. I think Ringo probably, he took a beating back in the day, but Ringo did some cool stuff with the Beatles. I like Paul just fine. George is probably the most underrated Beatle, and John Lennon, the most overrated Beatle. I mean, evidenced by what he did post-Beatles. Imagine is the worst song ever written. He married Yoko Ono, and she ruined everything. So when John Lennon told Mick Jagger, don't meet your heroes, Don't go meet Elvis because Elvis sucked. It's probably that John Lennon sucked and that Mick Jagger got bad advice. Now, as far as not meeting your heroes, there have been very few people. I guess the closest, I was really into a band called Quicksand. I still am. They're my favorite band of all time. And I've met the singer. His name's Walter Schreifels. And I've met him a few times, and he was fine. He's just a goofy guy. He's just kind of a goof. You know, he wasn't prophetic. He wasn't, anything special. He's just this goofy guy in a band. And so I was like, all right, he's kind of a weird little guy. But I've met a load of athletes, musicians, and even some, A-list actors. But they're never my heroes. That's the thing. Like, I met Gary Busey. Gary Busey was terrifying. He was just terrifying. He's just a terrifying guy. And that's kind of his thing. Like, he saw, I don't know why he did this. He got in my face, way too close to me. And he put his hand on my shoulder. And he says, hey, see that right there? See that right there? He starts pointing at my jacket. I was wearing a North Face jacket. He goes, instead of the North Face, it should say the F Face. But he didn't say F. That's what that was his contribution to the conversation. Hey, man. Hey, that says on the North Face, it should say the L Face.
4: I bet you had incredible breath, too.
0: I was terrified. Because this dude, it was late model Gary Busey. This was Gary Busey 2010. All right. He was a great interview, though. I did an interview him. I produced a show where he was interviewed, and he was captivating, telling all his stories about playing Buddy Holly and playing Angelo Pappas, doing Point Break and doing Mr. Joshua. I played Mr. Joshua in Lethal Weapon. Yeah, it was Bruce Willis, Lethal Weapon. Oh. You should change that, eh? You and your producer, the F face over there. But he wasn't my hero.
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13: Would you willingly risk death for the good of your countrymen? This was the overwhelming patriotism one man heroically possessed. Poland, 1940. Underground resistance leader Witold Pilecki was given a selfless mission to infiltrate and report on the conditions his compatriots faced while imprisoned in the infamous death camp, Auschwitz. To do so, Pilecki willingly allowed himself to be arrested by the Nazis during a street roundup in Warsaw. Once inside, Pilecki not only established an underground resistance within the camp, but also assisted in escapes, even giving up his own early escape plans for an inmate in greater danger. Eventually, though, Pilecki made a 100-kilometer escape journey on foot in 1943, after which he prepared an exhaustive report for Allied forces, which was tragically ignored and regarded as too horrifying to be true. Furthermore, even after the Nazi occupation, Pilecki faced further imprisonment by the Polish communist regime, who would unjustly execute him after a sham trial in 1948. However, Witold Pilecki would gain the recognition he deserved when his true story was released after the fall of communism, earning him the acclaim of his fellow countrymen, who forever remember him as a symbol of selfless patriotism.
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17: Fox News, I'm Tom Graham. The U.S. military launching two waves of strikes against Iran today. President Trump insisting leadership in Tehran wants to negotiate a peace deal after an earlier interim ceasefire was broken.
21: They want to settle so badly. They don't like what we're doing. And they do want to settle. We'll find out whether or not we settle with them or we just finish it off.
17: The president says the military will begin targeting Iranian power plants and bridges. Heavy rains turning roads into rivers for central and southern Texas.
22: Flash flood warnings and watches persist in the region all the way through Thursday, and many roadways impassable. First responders and officials warning people, do not try to drive through these waters.
17: Fox Weather's Robert Ray in Uvalde County, Texas. Defending champion Argentina rallying to beat England 2-1 in advance to the World Cup final. They'll take on Spain on Sunday. 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
33: Still working that crash, 240 East at Highway 385, reestablishing traffic flow closer to the speed limit. 240 East from 55 to I-40 is 11 minutes, just a 2-minute delay right now. Sam Cooper Boulevard eastbound from Highland Street to I-40, showing about a 4-minute delay as well. Michael Higgins, your total traffic.
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0: 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Couple things here. I found the source of the buzzing. I've eliminated it, but now I don't have a cough button. I mean, I make these cough switches where I can hit a button and it cuts the signal to the microphone so I can cough or something. I just cut my, if I want to cut my mic off, I've got this little button here, except I guess the grounding of this deal has come loose, so I have to take it apart and try to fix it. Or I'll make another one because I 3D print them because I'm into that kind of thing. Also, I found the photo of me, Jake Busey, and Gary Busey from 2012. Holy Lord. 14 years ago. Rivera, I sent it to you.
2: Yeah, I see it.
0: Did you get it? Did you notice how red my beard was?
2: Yeah, I just now seeing that. That is pretty red.
0: Yeah, my beard was red. And I'm between the Buseys.
2: And I'm surprised because I see Jake Busey, and I thought that was Gary Busey at first, and it wasn't.
0: No. Gary Busey is... I don't know. Gary Busey looks pretty good in that photo. He looked healthy, but he was just weird. Gary Busey, yeah. I was like, he was doing like some horror convention in Atlanta, and I was producing a radio show. He came by the station, and he started doing interviews. He was nice enough. He's just an odd fella, old Gary Busey. But he's great in movies. I'm a big Gary Busey fan. He's not a hero, but we're talking about, you know, meeting your heroes. You know, and I guess first of all, you have to have a hero, right? I mean, you have to idolize somebody or something, and then you have to have the opportunity to meet your heroes. They say don't meet your heroes because what we tend to do is we put them up on a pedestal and they'll never be able to live up to how we've built them up in our minds. So they say don't meet your heroes. I guess, I mean, at this point, you know, the people that I admire or look up to or would just want to hang with, that's all. I might want to hang with and pick the brain of, you know, somebody like Adam Carolla or something like that, but... He's a guy where I could imagine he would be cantankerous. And like, you know, because it wouldn't be enough for me to just like go shake his hand and say hello. Because who cares? It's like, because you can go pay and do a meet and greet and meet somebody. But that's no fun. Just wait in a line and just like say hi to somebody. Or worse yet, you know, pay for the opportunity to occupy the same space as someone. I would never do that. I mean, it's cooler like if you run into somebody in a bar. And you're like, oh, hey, I know who you are. Or better yet, just don't tell them anything. Just have a conversation with them. Because then you put them on the defensive. They're always like, okay, got some weirdo fans or whatever. So, yeah, don't meet your heroes, as they say.
2: I met my hero. I was Who'd disappointed. You meet? What was your
0: Who's
2: question?
0: Your hero?
2: I met LeBron James.
0: When?
2: When I used to work for the Grizzlies.
0: Oh, and you were disappointed?
2: No, I was very thrilled. He signed my jersey, which isn't a jersey. It's a shirt jersey. He signed it for me, and he was nice. I couldn't get a picture, though. His security guard was, like, super, super strict on pictures for some reason. But he looked at me. He said, here you go, man. And then he signed my shirt, so I'll cherish that forever.
0: Forever.
2: Yeah, I will.
0: You'll cherish it forever.
2: It's the greatest basketball player of all time.
0: Do you think
2: bro.
0: He remembers it?
2: No.
0: See, that's my point.
2: No, of course
0: that's
2: not.
0: That's my point, because you're just one of many fanboys who was asking to sign your jersey. So, yeah, it's just one of those deals where, I don't know, man, I was working at that radio station, the rock station back in the day, and I was a fanboy of just, you know, the band Incubus would come in. I'm like, oh, Incubus is here. Oh, we're going to be best friends. No, you're not. You're not going to be best friends with these people. So, and they're just people. They're just people. So, let's see. Oh, yeah, so I was looking at this list of key endorsements in the congressional races. Coming up, you know, the newly drawn congressional map, you've got three seats. Some people say they're in play as far as, you know, they're drawn for Republicans, but maybe they're in play for Democrats. I'm not so sure. I'm almost certain that they are heavy enough a lean to the Republican Party where Tennessee will be 9-0 Republicans. All three of these districts, the 8th, 9th, and 5th, will all be represented by a Republican in Congress. Well, let's start on the Democrat side real quick. I thought it was interesting. You've got two viable candidates, let's say. Two candidates on the Democrat side of the 9th district race that seems to be one or the other. You have Senator London Lamar and Representative Justin J. Pearson. And what stood out to me about this was London Lamar has gotten endorsements from a lot of Memphis Democrats, longtime Memphis Democrats, established politicians in Memphis, local people. Lamar is being endorsed by Steve Cohen, who is currently in that 9th district seat as it's drawn today. Also, former Congressman Harold Ford Sr., Memphis Mayor Paul Young, and Shelby County Mayor Lee Harris, along with State Senator Ramesh Akberry and State Representative Larry Miller, and more. I mean, there's pretty much all of the current Memphis Democrats are endorsing London Lamar for that seat. Whereas, what do we have? AOC, Ayanna Pressley, and Summer Lee of New York, Massachusetts, and I don't know where Ayanna Pressley's from. I also don't care. So some national Democrats are endorsing Justin J. Pearson, which leads me to believe that Justin J. Pearson is not very well liked in Memphis. In fact, I guarantee you, he's not made a lot of friends in Memphis. He's more of a media creation. You know, he gets a lot of attention, you know, because he's so flamboyant, you know, with his press conferences and the way that he gesticulates. He kind of turns it on and off. He's total AstroTurf when it comes down to it. There's no real support for Justin J. Pearson. Evidenced by the fact, if there was, then you'd have all these established Memphis Democrats, people who've been around a long time, endorsing him and not London Lamar. Now, it might be all academic at this point, because I don't think anybody believes that a Democrat is going to win that seat, given how that district is now drawn. It's drawn for a Republican to win. So, before the 9th district was drawn for a Democrat to win, they had all those votes drawn in to where it was a safe seat for a Democrat. That Democrat for the past 20 years plus has been Steve Cohen, who, I guess, has enough support or has had enough support to win that seat in a walk pretty much every time, whether it was Ricky Wilkins in primaries or anybody else who decided to challenge him for the primaries. And then in the general, again, there's no Republican, no viable Republican in any race. It's been either, let's see, Charlotte Bergman, or on occasion you would see like a Sonny Flynn, like George Flynn would run. George Flynn came closer to Cohen, but not close. So it's not been close. But Charlotte Bergman is the name now who is running for the 9th district in the newly drawn map, right? Senator Brent Taylor is the front runner. He's got the endorsement from Donald Trump. And since that endorsement has come through for Senator Brent Taylor, the knives are out. Now, mind you, there's a senator, or sorry, he's a, I don't know, he's a representative, a Todd Warner from out in Middle Tennessee. He's running for the seat. And this is a guy who wore a MAGA flag as a cape, like in the legislature. So this guy is diehard MAGA. So you know that he got his feelers hurt when Donald Trump made that endorsement of Senator Brent Taylor. So there's been a clear-cut front runner. I think all the betting markets have Senator Brent Taylor as the overwhelming majority, the favorite to win the seat. So the attacks are starting to go one way, and it's all focused in on Senator Brent Taylor. So much so that Charlotte Bergman, who, listen, I thought it would be fun if Charlotte Bergman got to go to Congress for a couple of years, given that she has run that race in the 9th district against Cohen and had her brains beaten in. And I don't know who keeps going back for that. Like, I guess you just have to like getting out there campaigning, or there might be something wrong with you. I don't know. If nobody else is going to do it, then why not? Because Charlotte Bergman has been going out and running against Cohen. Nobody else wanted it. I guess a few others have tried, but mostly it's been Bergman, Bergman, Bergman. In fact, I've got it. I've got a little chart here. This was sent to me earlier. Just showing how the map used to be drawn. It was futile. It was a stupid and futile gesture, as is said. Let's see. You had 2010, Charlotte Bergman got trounced by Steve Cohen. And then in 2012, it was George Flynn who got trounced by a little less. Then Bergman in 2014. Then somebody named Albertson in 2016. Who's Albertson? I don't know. Then Bergman in 2018. Bergman in 2020. Bergman in 2022. Bergman in 2024. She's just been getting just absolutely slayed every year. Well, now she feels like she's been paying her dues for years and years. And now she's decided that Brent Taylor's homosexual. And I'm not saying that he is. I'm saying that's what Charlotte Bergman is heavily insinuating, if not outright saying, on Facebook, on Twitter, anybody who will listen. Yesterday I saw where she posted a video of Brent Taylor getting into a vehicle with his campaign manager, I think, who she identified as a he-she. I don't know that Senator Brent Taylor's campaign manager is transgender or a cross-dresser or a transvestite or anything of the sort. I know that Brent Taylor's been around a long time. You know, he had the funeral home business for a long time. He was on the city council. I believe he was on the county commission. I think he was on the election commission. He has served in many different roles in government in Shelby County and the city of Memphis. Most recently, as the senator from Eads. And I don't think that he's gay. And I've never heard the insinuation before. But for whatever reason, that's what Charlotte Bergman's line of attack is that Senator Brent Taylor is friendly to the LGBTQs, and he himself may be one of them. Good luck on that ace, ma'am, is all I'm saying. I just don't think it's going to work. And I don't think it's a good look for you, ma'am. Listen, you can say you're the OG. You've been running in that district, and you deserve a shot. You're not a Johnny come lately. You can say all of that, and it's all true, but I'm not sure you should be just fabricating stuff about people. Unless you know something, and if you do, you need to prove it. Which I don't think you can. And again, I mean, I'm not beholden to any candidates here. Again, you'll notice something. I don't turn this radio show over to politicians. That's not what we do here. This is not an overtly political radio show, especially with local politicians. You know, so I mean, we've got people who check in from time to time, but that is not the content of the radio program. So I just got to call it like I see it. It's a bad look when you are making those heavy insinuations about people and you cannot prove it. All right, 6-8.
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13: Can weapons of war be turned into instruments of peace? This
4: was an intriguing contradiction one man sought to reconcile. Japan, 1942. Martial artist Morihei Ueshiba had gained renown as an invincible warrior amongst the soldiers he helped to train. However, he began to feel a strange dissatisfaction and hatred for conflict. And although he would never forsake his training, Ueshiba sought to find a way to use his skills to unite rather than divide. It was during the worst fighting of World War II that Ueshiba experienced a vision, during which he concluded that the real way of a warrior is the art of peace. Armed with this revelation, Ueshiba dedicated himself to creating a new martial art that one could use to protect themselves without injuring an opponent. And it was after constant refinement that he would give his new system a name, Aikido, which translates to the way of unifying energy, as the techniques he created would allow one to blend with an attacker rather than crush or destroy them. Morihei Ueshiba would continue to promote his art of peace until ultimately passing away in 1969. And yet, there are over 2 million Aikido practitioners worldwide that aim to keep his unique spirit of unity alive.
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0: All right, before we get into what we've learned this afternoon, I need to remind you about Bluff City Gutters. Give them a call, 901-949-5624. They say don't meet your heroes, unless it's Brenton Allen of Bluff City Gutters. That guy's awesome. You'll love talking to Brent about the possibility of never, ever having to get on a ladder or on your roof ever again. That's because Bluff City Gutters, they are the keeper of the patented K-Guard system with a clog-free warranty. So, no need to get on a ladder or on the roof to unclog a gutter system that doesn't clog. 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Not only that, they'll seal up your construction gap. 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And you won't have to replace the fascia board. 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Also this with Bluff City Gutters. Right in the name, Bluff City Gutters. 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And so his word is bond, man. 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All right, what have we learned this afternoon? Well, I learned one very important thing. Do not count out the Argentinians. All right? They play all 90-plus minutes of a soccer match. Here we are, following the World Cup, on a radio show, which we don't even follow soccer. How big was that? Going into the half, you had England up 1-0. And what did I say about that? I said, don't count out the Argentinians. Those guys can score late and score in bunches, and they did. So Argentina will advance to the final on Sunday up there in New Jersey. So we learned do not count out the Argentinians. Rivera, what did you learn today?
2: I learned that Gary Busey is a weird guy and that you've actually met him.
0: Yeah, I met Gary Busey. Gary Busey, it's not his fault. He had a motorcycle accident. He had a traumatic brain injury. And so the head wound, I think he's been off since then. I think, but he was always kind of that character, you know, that guy. You know, he had a really promising, I mean, he's had a great career. Now, if you look at movies, Gary Busey was in The Firm. Gary Busey would just like pop up in things. But he was an Academy Award nominated actor. And he would have won if it wasn't so stacked. 1978, Gary Busey played Buddy Holly in The Buddy Holly Story. And he was nominated for an Oscar. That same year, it was insane amount of movies came. It was like The Deer Hunter came out that year. It let's see, 1978 Oscar nominees. 1978 Oscars nominees and winners. It was ridiculous. Like the competition. See, I don't know. I'll look this up. Regardless, he did not win for being Buddy Holly, but when you go back and watch the Buddy Holly Story with Gary Busey, he did an excellent job as Buddy Holly. I think he was a musician before he was an actor. So I think that he had, you know, the ability to play guitar like Buddy Holly a little bit. So, because you ever watch movies where people are playing guitar and it's like they're clearly not playing? Let's see, best picture. Let's see, best actor. We're looking for best actor in a leading role. Ah, must have been the year after. Regardless, yes. Gary Busey, strange fella. Strange fella. Not my hero by any stretch. All right, we also learned that...
2: it was John Voight coming home, Robert De Niro, Deer Hunter, Lawrence Olivier, boys from Brazil.
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23: Would you willingly risk death for the good of your countrymen? This was the overwhelming patriotism one man heroically possessed. Poland, 1940. Underground resistance leader Witold Pilecki was given a selfless mission. To infiltrate and report on the conditions his compatriots faced while imprisoned in the infamous death camp, Auschwitz. To do so, Pilecki willingly allowed himself to be arrested by the Nazis during a street roundup in Warsaw. Once inside, Pilecki not only established an underground resistance within the camp, but also assisted in escapes, even giving up his own early escape plans for an inmate in greater danger. Eventually, though, Pilecki made a 100-kilometer escape journey on foot in 1943, after which he prepared an exhaustive report for Allied forces, which was tragically ignored and regarded as too horrifying to be true. Furthermore, even after the Nazi occupation, Pilecki faced further imprisonment by the Polish communist regime, who would unjustly execute him after a sham trial in 1948. However, Witold Pilecki would gain the recognition he deserved when his true story was released after the fall of communism, earning him the acclaim of his fellow countrymen, who forever remember him as a symbol of selfless patriotism.
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5: An oil tanker disabled by U.S. forces. I'm Lee Silicera, Fox News. It happened in the Arabian Gulf. The U.S. military says it's the first ship to be stopped since the U.S. put the blockade back in place, as the U.S. Navy air campaign against Iran has expanded.
12: U.S. Navy jets now launching strikes around the clock, including daylight hours, in an effort to bring Iran back to the negotiating table. This afternoon, U.S. forces hit Greater Toum Island outside the Strait of Hormuz for the first time. The increased volume of airstrikes in an attempt to clear a path through the Strait of Hormuz to increase shipping volume and potentially paving the way for U.S. warships to sail through, something that hasn't happened for 2 months.
5: Fox's Lucas Tomlinson in Tel Aviv. President Trump says the renewed U.S. strikes against Iran began after Iran began targeting civilian ships in the Strait of Hormuz. This afternoon, President Trump was in Carlisle, Pennsylvania, telling weapons makers to pick up production.
17: We have the best quality in the world, but we need a little more speed.
5: The president said there will be nearly $10 billion in new investments in the U.S. industrial base coming to Pennsylvania. The House Speaker and Vice President say they have a plan to pass a budget.
24: Speaker Mike Johnson says the House Budget Committee will likely pass a budget resolution Thursday, and it will pass through the full House next week.
25: After the Senate passes the budget resolution, our four instructed House committees can go to work to write the reconciliation bill itself.
24: They expect the Senate to pass the resolution before the August recess. Vice President Vance met with Republicans Wednesday to push for agreement, despite some concerns about the proposed $95 billion in spending.
5: Fox's Jessica Rosenthal. Vice President Vance said the Save America Act will be part of the reconciliation package, and there'll also be help for farmers and for troops as part of the package. Defending champion Argentina reaches the World Cup final, beating England 2-1. 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
26: 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Here's my prediction. 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It never asked. 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
27: 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Once you know what you want and why, then you can draft a plan to achieve it. This becomes your passion and your motivation. 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
1: And away we go on a big Wednesday episode of Fox Across America with your main man, Jimmy Failla. Kennedy's going to be here. The K-Train rolling into the station to help me make sense of what's going on over in Iran. The strait was open. It was shut. There was a toll. There's not a toll. I can't believe it's not toll. But they're bombing Iran during the daytime now as we speak.
2: What in the wide, wide world of sports is going on here?
1: Sounds like the Trump man's pretty pissed off. He's got a big primetime address tomorrow night. We're going to preview that as well.
3: You're about to hear the greatest speech you've ever heard.
1: But long before we get to his speech, we will, of course, address yours. Fox Across America running an open door policy. Like, you know, if you had a college professor and they were like, I got an open door policy. You come by during office hours. We could talk about anything you want. I didn't have that experience. I've heard of that. I mean, I went to community college. They had an open bong policy. Like, hey, you want to take a load off? You want to come by, do a couple of hits on the bong? My door's always open. But here on the radio show, however you roll, clean, sober, straight, doesn't matter. Nobody cares. You're all welcome on the show. 888-788-9910. You know the deal. Be a Republican or a Democrat. Just don't be a happy Wednesday. If you watched me yesterday on the 5, thank you for that. We are posting clips right now on the Fox social feeds. It's up in my Twitter feed at Jimmy Failla, on Instagram at Jim Failla, or of course you can just go to the foxacrossamerica.com website, where you can also get tickets to see me live and tickets to be in the studio audience for Fox News Saturday night. We got a lot going on this week. Jillian Michaels is on the show. Lincoln Failla's on the show. And the Link Man's going to be playing a game called Wine or Pills in honor of Kamala Harris.
4: Kamala's awful with her weird laugh.
1: That's funny. Kamala's back in the news because Biden just released a trailer, a 2-minute trailer for the new book coming out.
5: I don't remember that ever happening.
1: But it did. He has a book coming out. You know, people are making fun of it because Biden, who cares, you know. But it's kind of historic. We've never had a presidential memoir written in scratch and sniff. It's probably also the first long-form book written in auto pen, for all we know, worth checking out. But the trailer is embarrassing. We'll talk about it later on with Kennedy, because what's happening to Joe Biden specifically is elder abuse, straight-up elder abuse. But one of the reasons they're abusing him is Biden is the first president that doesn't have money for a library. You know, Obama just unveiled that big giant trash can out in Chicago 2 weeks ago.
6: That was embarrassing.
1: You knew it was bad when they brought in Stevie Wonder just so they could have one guy on the stage who wasn't complaining about the design. But the point is, to get one of those libraries, you need to raise $500, $600, $700 million. Okay, Biden doesn't have that laying around now that all of that Ukrainian money dried up. So they're kicking the old show pony and sending him back out there onto the public speaking circuit. And it has not been pretty if you've been following those clips. But long before we get to the former guy in office,

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2: They did for the entirety of the Russian probe. Well, we've got an anonymously sourced bombshell. If true, the whole Trump family's going to jail.
3: People aren't buying it, CNN, you dumb bastards.
2: But as much as we're knocking CNN, this was not a scam run by CNN. It was run in the highest halls of power in this country. The Obama administration was running this sort of thing. So you understand, if they were willing to try and essentially engage in a soft coup against Donald Trump, which is what the Mueller probe was. They knew he wasn't guilty of colluding with Russia, but they had hoped with enough anonymously sourced bombshells that Trump would self-destruct, fire Robert Mueller, and create the perception that there was a there, meaning people would truly believe Trump did it.
4: He should be behind bars.
2: That's not legal. Number one, it's not ethical in any sense of the word, but it's also why people don't trust the justice system when it comes to Donald Trump, whether it was the FBI raiding his house in Mar-a-Lago, obviously the Letitia James scam, the Fannie Willis scam, every one of these, you know, hopped up bogus kangaroo court legal attacks against Trump demonstrate that nothing was beneath the Democrats when it came to stopping Donald Trump. So you understand, if you will indict him, if you will arrest him, if you will raid his home, if you will engage in a 3-year phony narrative that he colluded with Russia, why wouldn't you break a water main in Georgia at 11 o'clock on election night, stop the counting because he's winning, and then get out of bed the next day with 500,000 new votes for Joe Biden?
5: What a fraud.
2: I don't have the proof that it's a fraud, but would I be shocked if we find out they rigged the state of Georgia and some of those other Democrat swing states? No, because nothing else was beneath them. Why would this be? At a time when we're watching them openly cheat in California. California has made it illegal for anyone to report or investigate cheating in their elections. They consider that the interference. So if you want to file a report, you want access to the voter rolls, you'll go to jail for that now. Okay, which means what? They have an open license to do whatever the hell they want. But here is AOC saying no one should air Trump's speech tomorrow night. Sirius News Network shouldn't even air it. They have an obligation not to. But my question to you is, who still constitutes a Sirius News Network after everything I just told you? You know, the same news. I mean, there are so many things you were told in the last 4 years that weren't remotely close to true. But here's AOC clip one.
6: I don't think that we should be contributing to any platforming of lies about our election. And so I think that, you know, I mean, many news outlets oftentimes may receive transcripts. And I think that we have an ethical obligation to not air things that undermine our election that are not rooted in evidence and fact. And so, you know, of course, it depends on the contents of his speech, but that's my take on it.
7: AOC is a dope.
2: So AOC says you can't air anything that questions the legitimacy of our elections. Can't air it. Okay. Which is fascinating. Because I don't know that she said that when Democrats were saying this about the 2016 election.
8: As I've been telling candidates who have come to see me, you can run the best campaign. You can even become the nominee. And you can have the election stolen from you.
9: Do you agree that Donald Trump is, in effect, not a legitimate president?
10: I think that there's no question that the process that elected him was not legitimate.
11: The president-elect, although legally elected, is not legitimate.
12: Donald Trump is an illegitimate president.
13: I think the interference, although not yet quantified, if fully investigated, would show that Trump didn't actually win the election in 2016.
14: So do you believe President Trump is an illegitimate president?
13: Based on what I just said, which I can't retract.
15: Trump knows he's an illegitimate president who got illegitimate foreign help.
2: Okay, that were the Democrats openly laughing at the fact that their claim was that we had an illegitimate president. It was a fraudulent election. Russia helped him. Now they want you to believe Donald Trump shouldn't be allowed on TV if he says an election wasn't legitimate, which, by the way, was an election they failed.

0: Like, you will live long enough to find out the 2020 election was stolen. I mean, it kind of backfired on the Democrats because they wound up with Trump in office anyway. But guys, there are ballot dumps that no one's been able to explain to us where literally like 800,000 ballots would come in and Trump wouldn't get one of them. Like, it's bananas. But to the point of people talking openly about this, you just heard AOC say, you can't even put a guy on TV who's going to say something like that. Here's Gavin Newsom, one of the three frontrunners for the 2028 Democratic nomination, flat out saying Trump is going to steal the midterms. Here it is, clip three.
1: Donald Trump is not screwing around. He does not believe in fair and free elections. We will lose our country if we do not take back the House of Representatives. No more important race in our lifetime than getting Speaker Jeffries that gavel this November. None.
2: He is so full of shit, this guy.
0: It's so embarrassing. But again, you're allowed to say that if you're a Democrat. No, he's going to fix the elections. He's not messing. He's going to fix the elections. But in the next breath, they're like, we got to throw this guy in jail because he says we fixed an election. What kind of crazy person would say you're going to fix an election? I don't believe it. Because they're sociopaths. They want power that bad. Like, I can give you a Gavin Newsom clip. It's one of my favorite ones in the world. It includes a little sound from him talking to Charlie Kirk. And he's talking about how the Democrats need to become a normal party and stop using words like Latinx. And he then says, I've never said the word Latinx ever once in my life. But in this montage I'm about to play you, Gavin Newsom not only says Latinx about five or six times, at the end of the montage, you hear him go, there's nothing I hate more than that politician that'll just lie to your face. Let me find you this because it's like my favorite thing in the world. But it tells you what we're dealing with here. You know, a lot of these people are sociopaths that want power in any and all cost, which means, yes, you'll weaponize the Justice Department against your opponent. Yes, you'll have the FBI raid his house. Yes, you'll spread a Russian collusion narrative knowing you made it up yourself, which means, yes, you'd steal the state of Georgia if you had to. The Democrats have spent their entire life telling you he's literally Hitler, a threat to democracy. If they believe that, that means they think their actions are justified because they are saving the democracy. Of course you'd do anything if you had to stop Hitler. There wouldn't be any ethical guideline that you'd follow. So believe me, they did not draw the line at an election. But anyway, here's the Gavin Newsom clip, just to give you a sense of what you're dealing with. This is Gavin Newsom. He hates when politicians lie.
3: Not one person ever in my office has ever used the word Latinx.
4: I'm like, so can we finally put that to bed?
3: Yeah,
4: we agree.
3: But where did that even...
4: No more Latinx, everybody.
3: Well, I just didn't even know where it came from. I'm like, what are people talking about? Impactful this has been on the Latinx community. Latinx community politicians that are banning not assault rifles, but the word Latinx.
5: Nothing I dislike more than the politician that is, sits there and lies to you. And we all just sit there rolling our eyes going, give me a break.
0: Gavin Newsom.
2: You're either crooked or you're stupid.
0: Did you hear that? Nothing I hate more than a politician that lies to you. Nobody in my campaign has ever said the word Latinx once. But here I am saying it six times. Again, nothing is beneath them. There's no morality. Graham Plattner had a Nazi tattoo and a dozen women accusing him of sexual assault. He had a dating profile on a child predator sex act. He would have been the Democratic nominee for Senate if they thought he could win the race. It is not about views, not about integrity. It's not about protecting elections. It's not about protecting you. It's not about protecting our democracy. It's about protecting them at any and all cost. And if that winds up meaning Georgia, then that's what happened. I don't have an answer to that. But I'm telling you, we should all be paying attention to this because nobody trusts anything in our institutions. And it stops being sustainable at that point if you don't believe we have free and fair elections. That's why Republicans need to get off their asses and pass the Save America Act, because of voter ID. It gives you election integrity. Then you don't have to worry about Trump saying it's stolen. You don't have to worry about the Democrats saying it's stolen. You just got to worry about politicians doing their job, which unfortunately 99% of them aren't doing anyway.
6: You're listening to the man who can do it all.
7: He can wrestle. That's right. Yeah. He can style. He can profile. Yeah. He can woo the lady. And last but not least, he's got class.
6: Fox Across America with Jimmy Failla.

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13: Can weapons of war be turned into instruments of peace? This was an intriguing contradiction one man sought to reconcile. Japan, 1942. Martial artist Morihei Ueshiba had gained renown as an invincible warrior amongst the soldiers he helped to train. However, he began to feel a strange dissatisfaction and hatred for conflict. And although he would never forsake his training, Ueshiba sought to find a way to use his skills to unite rather than divide. It was during the worst fighting of World War II that Ueshiba experienced a vision, during which he concluded that the real way of a warrior is the art of peace. Armed with this revelation, Ueshiba dedicated himself to creating a new martial art that one could use to protect themselves without injuring an opponent. And it was after constant refinement that he would give his new system a name, Aikido, which translates to the way of unifying energy, as the techniques he created would allow one to blend with an attacker rather than crush or destroy them. Morihei Ueshiba would continue to promote his art of peace until ultimately passing away in 1969. And yet, there are over 2 million Aikido practitioners worldwide that aim to keep his unique spirit of unity alive.
14: Search Daily Deviation at newstalk989.com for more with producer Max.
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0: morning. There it is, Fox Across America with Jimmy Fallon. Kennedy's going to be here. That's always exciting. Me and the K-Train getting the band back together. There are also rumors, very strong rumors, of a Caroline Sunshine appearance. Caroline Sunshine famously worked in the Trump White House. She worked, it was a Disney star. She was on a show with Zendaya back in the day. And then she went on to work with the Trump man in the Trump White House. Now she's doing cable news hits here at Fox. You see her over at CNN all the time.
1: CNN is the worst.
0: Maybe so. But one thing you're not going to hear them reporting is a couple of these clips about the economy. Kevin Hassett. Here is Rick Santelli on CNBC. I have so many different clips to play here from a bunch of networks. We'll start with Hassett because this is the truth. Every economist was wrong about the inflation report. We just got the lowest recorded inflation number in 6 years, which is really good for the economy. And I bring up the Hassett clip as to tell you, you can't listen to anything the experts are saying. There's no integrity left because everybody's an activist masquerading as a journalist. And one of the reasons Trump's speaking about the 2020 election is he feels like a lot of people were activists masquerading as vote counters. And he might be onto something. I just hope we get to the bottom of it. Here's Kevin Hassett, though, clip four.
2: Energy prices have come down a lot, but everything else is going down, too. And I think that's why, if you look at Bloomberg, they surveyed 67 economists, and 67 economists got it wrong because they didn't understand that it wasn't just about energy. It's about all these other things that President Trump is doing to cut costs.
0: So there you go. And there are a lot of things being done to cut costs that really don't get talked about. You know, unfortunately, in media, if it bleeds, it leads. Everybody reports the bad news. That's why you have people that are down on America. Like this country, I'm not saying it's throwing a perfect game, but compared to the rest of the world, it's winning in a shutout. We've got better everything. But all you do is turn on the TV and hear everybody complain. And so it kind of warps your perception, you know? Silly stuff.
3: Shut up! Will you shut up?

0: Fox News. I'm Carmen Roberts. The U.S. steps up attacks on Iran and reimposes a blockade of its ports.
1: They do want to settle. We'll find out whether or not we settle with them or we just finish it off.
0: The Wall Street Journal reports U.S. officials say the president is considering ramping up military action, including possible ground operations. Along the Canadian border, wildfire smoke is drifting south into the U.S.
2: All of that smoke pushing in from the Minnesota-Wisconsin border and pushing all the way into the Northeast. We are expecting that air quality to reach unhealthy levels.
0: Fox Weather's Bain Froney. And Argentina breaks a tie to defeat England.
3: Messi driving in. Messi crossing back.
0: That call on Fox as Argentina goes on to win 2-1 in advance to the final on Sunday against Spain here on Fox. 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
10: What risks would you be willing to take to tell a compelling story? Little did one woman know that her answer to this question would forever transform the shape of journalism. New York, 1887. 23-year-old journalist Nellie Bly is tasked with a harrowing assignment: to investigate the living conditions of a mental institute on an island in the East River. To do so, Bly heroically posed as a patient in order to experience and report on such matters firsthand, which would lead to the publication of an exposé that prompted governments to push for greater reforms and funding for mental health care. However, Bly would continue to challenge her boundaries as a journalist, as just 2 years later, she would embark on an ambitious solo trip around the world in order to beat the fictional record in Jules Verne's novel Around the World in 80 Days, which she would inevitably complete in just 72 days, further cementing her status as a female pioneer in the male-dominated field. Nellie Bly would go on to become the first female combat journalist during World War I, before tragically passing away from pneumonia at the age of 57 in 1922. And yet, she is forever remembered as a foundress of investigative journalism, whose impact continues to inspire the countless women who follow in her footsteps.
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10: How would you feel if you weren't recognized for an historic contribution? The greatest stories are often left unrecorded behind the scenes. Hollywood, 1939. Actress and dancer Karen Marsh was hired by MGM as Judy Garland's stand-in for their latest film, The Wizard of Oz, as the two were strikingly similar in build and height. To avoid Garland the tedium of being on set while cameras were being adjusted, Marsh would continually pace through the land of Oz until each scene was properly framed for the former to step in. And although hers were the feet that famously tapped the legendary ruby slippers together, as a stand-in, Marsh's role in the eventual masterpiece would go uncredited. Nevertheless, Marsh would continue acting and dancing until her career was cut tragically short by a plane crash in 1949, which she miraculously survived, but was told she would never dance again due to an injury to her left foot. However, she would prove her physicians wrong, and at over a century old, continues to donate her talents as a dance therapy instructor. Karen Marsh is one of the last surviving members of the Wizard of Oz, and has since gained the recognition she deserves as an ambassador at fan events and reunions, as she relentlessly perseveres down her own lengthy Yellow Brick Road.
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8: One, when he merged the separate intelligence efforts of the Army, Navy, and Air Force. Kevin Uretsky, Fox News.

0: you got no excuse not to come see me in California this weekend. Friday in Monterey, Saturday in Napa. Those seats available, foxacrossamerica.com. And according to CNBC, you have no excuse. Inflation fell once again. This is considered statistically one of the best inflation reports we've ever had. Here's Kevin Hassett saying that. Then I'll give you the CNBC sound. Here's Hassett. Take it away.
1: If you dig in to what was really one of the best inflation reports that I've seen in my entire career, then you see that there are all sorts of things that had moderating inflation that were unrelated to energy. So sure, the top line was driven by the big drop of the price of oil, but we saw drug prices going down. You know, we saw rents going down. We saw insurance going down.
0: So good stuff. And here's Rick Santelli over on CNBC.
2: Producer price index for the month of June hitting the wires, headline number -0.3%. That is 0.3 lower than the unchanged expectations in the rearview mirror. Significant revisions along the line. This one from 1.1 to down to 0.6. And why is that significant? Because 1.1 was basically a four-year high, so we're coming off of that. -0.3, that would be the biggest negative month-over-month change going all the way back to April of 2020. It's equal to where we were in April of last year at -0.3. Well, we're moving on now.
0: That is the lowest level of inflation month-over-month since COVID. Okay, you understand when no one was buying anything and inflation was really low out of the gate. And then, of course, the supply chain crisis on the back end sent it to the roof and the runaway government spending and everything in between. But the point is, you're not hearing this anywhere on the news. There's going to be a lot of talk about Trump's Georgia speech tomorrow night, election integrity. I will beat that drum all day. Democrats said 2016 was stolen. Trump said 2020 was stolen. Okay, 2024 was too big of a blowout to get fixed. Nobody's accusing anybody of stealing it. But they both think the other side wants to steal the midterms. Point being, we're not on a sustainable trajectory when it comes to election integrity. It's the only thing that allows us to have a somewhat peaceful exchange of power in this country is we trust the outcome of our elections. But does the average American trust everything they're getting out of Washington?
3: Not even close.
0: No, if you're a Democrat, you think Trump is fixing it. If you're a Republican, you think the Democrats are fixing it. And they probably did fix 2020. There's a lot of weird anomalies, like really weird anomalies. And it'll be interesting to see what they can expose, because if you don't have the facts, what are you going to do? It's the bigger challenge they have out in California just the same. That's where Republicans are failing the country. Like when Trump goes crazy tomorrow night, if he's talking about Georgia and he says the Raphael Warnock election, the John Ossoff election. Okay, understand we wound up in that position. Not because Democrats were cheating on election night, per se, but because they changed the rules in the run-up to the 2020 election at a lot of state legislature levels, and the Republicans didn't do enough to fight them. You know, in some states, they just couldn't. But the reality is they used COVID and a combination of Black Lives Matter protests to say that minorities were going to be disenfranchised by this white supremacist nation if we didn't change the voting rules to allow for 24-hour drop boxes, ballot harvesting, unlimited mail-in voting. And because of COVID, every state voter should get a mail-in ballot sent to their house. So, I mean, who knows? If you voted by mail and showed up to the polls, they might have counted your vote twice. I don't know the answer. Okay, I know that in my house, me and Jenny were the only people over the age of 18, and we got a mail-in ballot sent to our house for every single adult who had ever registered to vote in that house. So we had an entire family of adults living there before us. That was six people. There was a lovely family they bought it off of that had four people. So all things considered, my house got 12 mail-in ballots in the 2020 election. We used to talk about it on the show. And if I would have filled them all out and sent them in New York, do you think they would have stopped from counting them?
4: The answer would be no.
0: Probably not. Probably not if they're for a Democrat, too. I mean, that's who's in charge of it's the old saying. It's not who votes, it's who counts. So a lot of the drumbeat right now is about Iran. We talked about it yesterday when I was filling in on the Five. They're like, oh, Iran's a mess. What's going on with Iran? Nothing's going on with Iran. Okay, if for all intents and purposes, they're bombing them during the daytime now. Okay, Iran's in a very bad spot. Okay, they initially were conducting these strikes at night because you need to sneak in. You need to avoid surface-to-air fire. You need to overwhelm radar systems and any anti-aircraft artillery they might have. Okay, so you come in at night because you need that element of surprise. If we're bombing them during the day, this isn't even a battle anymore. This is a pigeon going potty on a statue. Okay, Iran playing the part of the statue. And so the reality is they don't have a military card. There could be a political motivation. They're trying to drag this out, get closer to the midterms. They think they're going to get a more favorable deal. But I think Trump has reached his wit's end in that they were trying to make the Abraham Accords become the Ayatollah Accords. What does that mean, Jimmy? It means when they made this deal in the Middle East to get six Arabic nations to recognize Israel's right to exist, those were called the Abraham Accords. And the way they got those countries that wanted to blow Israel off the map to just say, hey, we'll be neighbors. We'll agree. We'll agree to disagree, but we'll do business and we'll stop blowing each other up. They got that to happen by pointing these guys towards a better way of doing things.
3: Money, money, money, money, money, money, money.
0: Money. You guys can make so much more money as trade partners than you can as antagonistic groups that keep blowing each other up. So why don't we raise a glass to a somewhat civil relationship that has less civil, you know, suicide bombers and more fat bank accounts? And the Arabic nations were like, hell yeah, let's make that money, girl. It's all about the Benjamins. Isn't that what P. Diddy said? And if ever there was a place where a P. Diddy reference would apply, it's the countries whose entire economy runs on oil. P. Diddy, no shortage of baby oil over there in that jail cell. But the point is, okay, the Abraham Accords were made with Arabic nations that have a different set of values than the Iranian religious fanatics. I mean, a lot of them are practicing the same religion, different interpretation, but Iran just wants to blow up Israel. Okay, they're no different than the Palestinians. I've played you the Bill Clinton clip a lot. All they wanted to do when Bill Clinton was president, he tried to give them a state. He was going to give them 94% of that area, pick any 4% of Israel to come with it. And they were like, no, we just want to blow up Israel. Okay, that's unfortunately the ideology that Hamas shares with Iran. It's no secret that Iran is the state sponsor of Hamas.
4: We're paying in cash.
0: So Iran does not want to give this up for money. They don't want to give it up for harmony, not the Elton John song harmony. They don't care, okay? No version of harmony is appealing to them. And they were hoping to do the old hem and haw, which is what they've done with every president for the last 47 years. Yeah, we'll make a deal. Oh, they just broke the deal. Yeah, we're not going to break the deal. They just did. Now we don't even want to make a deal. Hey, what the hell is wrong with these people? That's what Iran has been doing for 47 years. So Americans tried a strategy of containment, which is, well, we're not going to let Iran go on the march and go after Israel. We'll see to it that the Iranian army doesn't do that. Our forces will bring the pain if they do. So what did Iran do instead? They just cut checks to the Hezbollahs and the Hamases of the world, and they went out and perpetrated the terror attacks on Israel and our allies in the region. So Iran, whether it's doing it themselves or cutting a check because they don't want to get their hands dirty, they only value one thing. They want to blow Israel off the map. They hate us because we are their ally, which means they can't make a deal. Like when the Democrats say Donald Trump is literally Hitler, they don't mean that. Like they don't believe it. They're using it to put social pressure on people so they vote Democrat. Hey, you're not going to vote for Hitler, are you? Think about that. Do you think NBC really truly believes Donald Trump is Hitler? NBC employed him for 15 years. He hosted The Apprentice. It was so successful, they launched a Celebrity Apprentice. Yet they got on TV with a straight face and said he was literally Hitler while they were literally paying him royalty checks. They don't believe it. They're using it as a social cudgel. But when Iran refers to America as the great Satan, like, they believe it. If someone is the great Satan, you ain't making a deal. You want to kill a guy. You want to kill his allies. You want to kill his friends. You want to kill the neighboring countries that share Western values. So there's no version of this where the Abraham Accords become the Ayatollah Accords. That memorandum of understanding was made by people within the Iranian government who couldn't actually adhere to it because there are military hardliners that lose power if peace sets in the region. They have control of the military right now. The hardliners do not want a settlement with America because that requires them to lose power. And in that regard, they're a lot like the Democrats who are trying to upend everything Trump does. They're so desperate to be the ones in power that they're hurting the country they hope to rule. You know, the Democrats believed in borders. They voted for a border wall under George W. Bush. They voted for a border wall under Barack Obama. They stood down when George W. Bush did what we know as family separation. They stood down when it was done by Barack Obama. Okay, but when Trump got into office and said he was going to do those things, they were like, what kind of white supremacist Hitler Nazi is doing that? We should be building bridges, not walls. And they let 21 million people cross the country illegally.
4: But Buenos Dias.
5: Buenos Dias.
0: They were so hell-bent on getting power by calling Trump racist, they damaged, I mean, on a generational level, they've damaged America with the spending, with the crime, with the fentanyl, with the kids getting trafficked. It's bad. It's a humanitarian crisis. But they want to be in control so bad that they're wrecking the thing they want to control, the little kid, the classic adage of the kid in the backseat on the family road trip that doesn't want to share his toy. Hey, can you let your brother play with the toy? No! Come on, just give him 5 minutes. No, I'm not sharing! Come on, let him play. And they start tugging on it. The next thing you know, the toy gets broken in half. That's what the Democrats are doing to the country. But that's what the military hardliners are doing in Iran. They don't want to share. They don't want to share power within their own government. They don't want to share values or coexist with Israel or anybody from the West. So they want to start and stop and stall tactic their way out of this so they can get back to enriching uranium and pretending nothing ever happened. We'll let them sell a couple of oil barrels and they'll sponsor a couple more terror groups. But what Trump is running into is a historical fork in the road. And if he goes left, he's every president who's ever dealt with Iran, a guy who got played on the world stage thinking he could make a deal they never had any interest in making. But if he goes the other way and he actually finishes the job, which is the adage a lot of people have been using, then you might eventually see a new government out there in Iran. Okay, the worst thing that could ever have happened to Iran this week happened. The economy got exponentially better. We got the best inflation numbers in 6 years, which means, yes, the media is going to tell you the sky's falling. They're going to tell you the price of gas is going to go back up if we get into a full-throated conflict with Iran. And all of that stuff might even be true. And they're not going to mention any of the good that's happened between now and then. You know, the inflation numbers, the gas prices, the tax cuts, the Trump RX plans, the Trump savings accounts. They don't talk about that on TV. It's like I was on the five twice in the last few days. We did two blocks on affordability. Nobody even brings up the Trump accounts. You know, whoever the Democrat is sitting there, they're like, wow, we got to make life affordable. We got to pay for college someday. Do you realize Donald Trump just opened up plans that give every single newborn baby in America about $200,000 by the time they're 18 years of age? Okay, that goes a long way towards affordability, goes a long way towards paying for college. Is anyone even talking about it in the media? Not even a little, because it's good. They don't want to cover good news. Okay, they'll cover these controversial ICE shootings up in Maine, all that stuff that's going on. Some new polling on that I'm going to get to. But the reality for the Iranians in this moment is Trump has the economy in such a good place that he can rebound from any short-term surge in fuel prices that might ensue if he attacks Iran. And the one thing he knows, the one thing Iran now knows, that the media is not telling you, is if Trump steps on the gas against Iran, we're not looking at a very long conflict here. Guys, understand, when we bomb people and bomb them at night, it's because there are air defense systems we need to evade, and it's because we're trying to minimize civilian casualties and do it when the streets aren't as crowded. Okay, we're now in a position where we can confidently bomb them in the day because they don't have an ability to fight back. And it might seem like a good religious idea to keep doing so if you're one of those hardcore fanatics running their government. But the debate is over on whether or not it's a good idea. The military's gone. The Navy's gone. The anti-air defense systems are gone. Okay? So it's going to be a deal, or it's going to be 72 virgins, you know, for whoever the hell's on the other side of the negotiating table. And no matter what they tell you in the media about, like, oh, we're screwed. There go the prices again. Trump's war of aggression with Iran and blah, blah, blah, blah, blah. The real big difference between the Abraham Accords and the Ayatollah Accords is a lot of the people in those Arabic Gulf states could be reasoned with financially. That was a better way of life for them. Iran is only interested in one thing, okay? They want to wipe out Israel. They want to wipe out the West. And they're driving us into a kill or be killed situation, okay? That's the good news for them, is they might wind up in that kill or be killed situation they've always wanted with Israel. The bad news is, yeah, they might wind up in that situation because it ain't going to work out for them.
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10: What lengths would you be willing to go to for the sake of freedom? This was a heavy question one man would bravely conquer. South Carolina, 1862. 23-year-old sailor Robert Smalls was one of seven enslaved crew members aboard the CSS Planter who seized their opportunity for freedom by commandeering the steamship before retrieving their family members who were waiting ashore. Knowledgeable of local mine paths and nautical codes, Smalls was able to deceive Confederate forces as he painstakingly navigated the Planter towards the nearby Union naval blockade, to whom he gifted his vessel to be used against his now former oppressors. Such was the impression Smalls had made that he not only heroically served the Union in the Civil War, but was also named the first African-American captain of a military vessel aboard the very ship he stole. After the war, Smalls would use his military pension to bolster his brethren during the Reconstruction era and go on to serve as a state and national member of the House of Representatives, during which time he authored legislation that established the first free compulsory public school system in the United States. Robert Smalls would pass away at the age of 75 from natural causes in 1915, leaving behind a legacy of selfless service in the face of suffering.
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13: Available anytime you need some expert help. Listen, this war would be over a lot quicker if the CIA and the Mossad would get together and take their little sneaky butts and go knock off, eliminate all the IRGC leadership. Start at the top,
14: yep.
13: Get Golubov, get Vashidi, the two negotiators that met with Vance in Switzerland,
14: yep.
13: And then just move down the ladder, because if you get the head of the snake, the rest will scatter. Also, Trump keeps talking about he doesn't want American boots on the ground. Mm-hmm. He is trying to convince the Saudis to go in there with their army.
14: Yeah.
13: And they hate the IRGC. So that would be interesting if they went and did our dirty work for us.
14: I agree. And if that doesn't work, maybe we get that bison from Yellowstone Park. Can we send that guy?
13: Oh, hell yeah, that's a good idea. Let's get that. Get the bison and put them over there for a week.
14: It would work because knowing some of those Iranian guys, they'd think the bison was hot and try to hook up with it. You know what I mean? Well, this one's a little bigger than my goat, but I think I'll give it a try. It's 5 o'clock somewhere, right? And yeah, next thing you know, the bison wipes him out.
13: I know. You so nasty.
14: Come on, Trey. I'm trying to hold this country together. Thank you for sharing your expertise, my man. I'm sure you got a barbecue to get to. Be well. The great Trey. Wilmington, North Carolina sounds great, but I'm heading to California. Taking Jenny and Lincoln out west Friday, Saturday. We're hanging out with William. That was the first thing I heard when I got home last night. Lincoln's like, are we going to dinner with William? You're damn right we're going to do. More importantly, we're going to the bar with William. But you want tickets to those shows, foxacrossamerica.com. But the show you want to stick around for is the very next hour. Kennedy, Caroline, Sunshine, and me in this sexy white members-only jacket. Let's go.
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16: U.S. forces disable an oil tanker. I'm Lisa Lacerra, Fox News. It happened in the Gulf of Arabia. The military says the ship was trying to break the reimposed blockade of Iranian ports. President Trump in Carlisle, Pennsylvania this afternoon, telling defense contractors.
17: The Islamic Republic of Iran is not happy right now.
16: The president again saying Iran wants to settle the conflict. The U.S. strike Iranian. This U.S. struck Iranian targets twice today. The president has said the new strikes are a retaliation for Iran taking aim at civilian ships in the Strait of Hormuz. And the president posting on Truth Social a short time ago that Iran has allowed an American citizen who was wrongfully detained in December 2024 to leave the country. He says the woman who was not identified is outside of Iran and is in good condition. Texas Governor Greg Abbott with an update on the status and potential danger of floods in the southern part of his state.
18: To quantify the potential danger, Governor Abbott made a comparison to what fell on the 4th of July last year during the deadly Camp Mystic floods.
19: Rainfall of 20.29 inches. The expected rainfall during this rainstorm is expected to be more than 30 inches.
18: Governor Abbott said there is a growing number of rescues that have saved lives. Louisiana and Oklahoma have sent crews to assist as this weather system moves through.
16: Fox's Gernal Scott, the Coast Guard has called off the search for three people missing nearly a day after a boat carrying 20 family members and friends as part of a memorial service capsized in the waters of San Francisco Bay near Alcatraz. Rescuers had scoured 950 square nautical miles. One person had been pulled from the water yesterday but later died. 18 others were rescued after the boat took on water and rolled over before sinking. America's listening to Fox News.